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1: ABC News, I'm Stephanie Officer. President Trump at a White House event today asked to ballpark when the Strait of Hormuz would reopen.
2: The only one that has control of the Strait of Hormuz right now is the United States Navy. We have a blockade that's been infallible. It's a steel wall. And we let people in that we want to let in, and those people come in, and they've been coming in and they're going out. So it's actually open now.
1: Severe storms moving from the Midwest to the Northeast. More than 67 million Americans are on alert for storm systems that spawned possible tornadoes in Illinois. ABC News meteorologist Samara Theodore.
3: From Bakersfield to Redding, California, right on up to Idaho Falls into the Texas Panhandle, we have single-digit humidity and gust up to 40 miles per hour. That is a recipe for wildfires. The smoke from these fires is going to diminish the air quality for places like Spokane, Walla Walla, Boise, Denver.
1: This is ABC News. Four more states are holding primary elections tomorrow night, including an important swing state, Wisconsin.
4: Just one day to go until the primary for governor, where Democratic Socialist Francesca Hong is taking on Milwaukee County Executive David Crowley, the pick of the party establishment.
5: This race has been chaotic. It has been messy.
4: Polls show Hong with a commanding lead. The big question hanging over her campaign, can a Democratic Socialist win a general election in a swing state? Hong, a state lawmaker and restaurant owner, is pushing for universal health care and a higher minimum wage.
1: That's ABC's Karen Hua. The West Coast facing a double whammy of elevated wildfire danger and air quality alerts. Denim company Levi's reports a cyber breach in a new SEC filing saying corporate info was accessed. The Dukes of Hazzard star Ben Jones has died. He played a mechanic known as Cooter on the show. Jones' wife says on social media he suffered a heart attack. He was 84. I'm Stephanie Officer, ABC News.
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10: Today, well, the forecast calls for a warm night, lows low to mid-60s. We'll be looking at partly cloudy skies, smoke and haze widespread on Tuesday. Red flag warnings in place, highs near 100, lows near 60, near 90 for a high Wednesday. Some evening and overnight showers and thunderstorms start to surface. Showers and thunderstorms becoming likely Thursday into Friday. High temperatures just near 80. I'm Day Weather Meteorologist Hork Huer.
11: 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The Nebraska soccer team is just 2 days away from their opening game of the 2026 season. On August 12th, the Huskers will travel to Kentucky to take on the Louisville Cardinals to open their season. The game is scheduled for 6:30 p.m. and can be streamed on ACC Network Extra through ESPN+. First home game of the season is on Sunday, August 16th against the South Dakota Coyotes at 1:05 p.m. The AVCA released their preseason poll today, and Husker volleyball was ranked number one. After Nebraska came Texas, Kentucky, Pitt, and Stanford. Out of the 63 first place votes, Nebraska earned 57 of them. It marks Nebraska's 120th 24th week all time of being ranked number one and the most of any program all time. And Husker football's Ja'Cory Barney has been named to the Paul Hornung Award watch list, given to the most versatile player in the country. Barney was on the watch list prior to the 2025 season as well. 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
12: 10 on the play clock. Royola sends a man in motion right to left. That's Ja'Cory Barney. Takes a snap. Fade route. Back run of the end zone. 50-50 ball. Was it caught? Touchdown, Huskers! Fade route, back right of the end zone, going up high to make the catch, Isaiah Hunter for the Husker touchdown.
13: Buchtenfeld, guarded by Davis, hands it off, Price has got it, reverses left side, Jacobson, he jab steps, he drives, he kicks, now Hoiberg driving, kicking, right corner, Price, put it up and down, holy smokes, times a zillion. 27-14, Bryce Sanford is putting on a clinic.
14: 3-2 Nebraska over Texas Tech, top of the seventh. From to the line, her 2-2. Terry takes over the outside corner, called strike three. Down goes Terry, down goes Tech, and the Huskers have taken down the top-ranked team in the country for the second time in 2 weeks.
0: Now, here are your hosts, Jessica Cootie and Kyle Crooks on the Huskers Radio Network.
15: Welcome back. Hour number two of Sports Nightly with Kyle Crooks. I'm Jessica Cootie. I told Maddie Mills to stay put because we don't give an intern MVP of the week award. Not that anybody didn't, you know, do great stuff last week, but Maddie got the MVP award for helping me out at Fan Day.
16: Really? Wow.
15: Yeah. Wow. CSD's not happy with that. No, you basically, you were a champ. You just followed me around everywhere I went, and it was a lot.
11: A lot of good questions from the kids, some fun ones. Uh-huh. Some little kids a little more shy than others, absolutely, but also a lot of cool memorabilia. People were getting autographed. A lot of people were taking pictures with players holding signs on the defense. Players were yelling in there. So
16: you were a kid once too, right, Matty?
11: Once I was a kid.
16: So where did you grow up again?
11: Omaha, from Omaha.
16: So did you go to Fan Day growing up or whatever similar event?
11: I did not. My dad went to Iowa State, so that was kind of how I was raised. Until
16: you were a Cyclone.
11: I was a Cyclone. My dad was, and because of him, I was too.
15: We did get some suggestions from some people that watch Sports Nightly, which we greatly appreciate, but that we need to improve the joke game.
11: Yep.
15: Had
11: yep.
15: a couple suggestions
16: there. It was
15: there.
16: Terrible.
11: Last week was rough for us.
16: Now, CSD did help it last
11: yep,
16: week.
11: I was going to say, CSD
15: on Friday
11: had,
15: night.
11: Had
15: yeah.
11: a good one on
16: I mean,
11: Friday.
16: He did his whole.
15: Duke and I were the ones that let us down on Wednesday.
16: He did a whole Netflix special last week. I mean, everything was to memory. It was fantastic.
15: So, Nate Rohr also was in the montage there. We also had his son was featured.
11: Yep.
15: We talked
11: Bobby.
15: To him, and it's like a mini Nate.
11: Yeah.
15: Yeah.
11: They look very similar.
15: Apparently, he had some nice things to say about Iowa in his 10-11 interview. Bobby.
16: Mm. Yeah, he was
15: Bobby
16: on TV and for the radio network. Got
15: all
16: a
15: right.
16: lot of pub.
15: Well, so we thought we'd play for you the video because we got a lot of good questions, got some good answers from the players. So, but Matt was one to help me out, and so appreciate your help. It was
11: course,
15: a lot of fun.
11: Anytime.
15: So here's our Fan Day masterpiece from Saturday. Who is your question for?
17: Ja'Cory Barney.
15: What's your question?
17: How do you catch so well?
18: Practice. Just being on the jugs every day, throwing with my quarterbacks, and then just having good hands. I was blessed with it, so that's pretty much how I got good hands.
19: My question is for Anthony. What's his favorite food?
20: Ooh, favorite food, steak.
21: My question is for Luke. What is your favorite food?
22: Crab rangoons with fake crab, though, because I'm allergic to shellfish.
19: What is your favorite position other than quarterback?
23: My favorite position other than quarterback?
22: quarterback will have to be receiver. I feel like I like receiver because of the fact that they get to make a lot of contested plays, a lot of big plays.
2: This question is for V9. Has any of your fans ever told you, asked if you're the coolest player on your team?
3: Are you the coolest player on the team?
22: Yes.
5: My name is Evangeline Sidner, and my question is, how long has he been a football player, or how many pets does he have?
23: I've been playing football since I was 6 years old, and I do have a dog and a cat. I have an Australian cattle dog and a short-haired cat.
3: Names?
23: Name is Star and Lily. Lily's named after my mom, and Star was just, she was just a born star, so I just named her Star.
24: My question is for Cam. What's your favorite pro team?
25: The Giants.
26: My name is Tommy, and I have a question for Jeremiah Charles. What's your favorite NFL team?
27: Dallas Cowboys.
28: My question is for Riley, and who's the best Uno player, and if you could play for any NFL team, who would you play for?
25: Oh, Rams.
3: And who is the best Uno player on the team?
25: Myself.
29: My name is Aaliyah. My question is for Justin, and it's, what is his favorite thing to cook?
30: My favorite food to cook? Pasta. I love to cook pasta, any type of pasta. I think it's fun to make. You can try a lot of new recipes with it.
3: Do you have a specialty?
30: I can make a good chicken Alfredo pasta. Really good.
31: And I have a question for Anthony Calandra. If you didn't do football, what would you do?
32: Such a good question. I honestly would try to go play pro golf because I love playing golf with my buddies, but that probably wouldn't work out because I'm really not that good. So.
33: My name is Elijah, and my question is for Jamal Rule. What's your favorite quarterback?
34: My favorite quarterback is really whoever I'm standing next to. It could be Anthony Calandra, it could be Danny Dimes, it could be TJ, it could be any one of them, even Brody. I love them all. They're all my favorite quarterbacks.
35: Hi, my name is Tanner, and I have a question for Jeremiah Charles. Who's the best trash talker?
27: Andrew Marshall.
36: My name is Danielle, and my question is for Andrew. Who's your favorite teammate to tackle?
27: My favorite teammate to tackle, I would say, I'll probably say Isaiah Hunter. I'll definitely say Isaiah Hunter, you feel me? You know, we go against each other in one-on-one, so like, any chance I get to, you know, instill some confidence in me, you know, by making a good tackle, like, I'll definitely say I'll go him for sure. And then we get up and we go back and forth, so it's always good.
3: Not the quarterback?
27: That's a great one, too. That is a great one. I'll go and, too, for sure. Most definitely. As a matter of fact, let me change it up. I'll go and.
37: And my question's for Carter Nelson. Who's the best basketball player?
22: So I am going to say myself. I'm going to put myself up there. I think there's close seconds, and if Lindy is behind me giving me a look, he does not pass the ball. I don't know if he can see he does not pass the ball.
25: It's 100% me. It's 100% me.
22: That's because I pass him the ball. But
3: would be your number one draft pick, though, right?
22: Oh, yeah, 100%. 100% my number one pick. You are my number one pick for sure.
25: We got to let Fred know if he ever needs me. Yeah. I heard about the 2020 thing where Noah Vedral played and Grant Banks? That's me. Fred, you guys need me. You don't need me, but it'd be fun. It'd be fun for me. It'd make my dreams come true.
22: Just an open gym run would be fun. My shot's not there, and it never has been, but it would be fun.
3: Okay, other than a fellow tight end, who else you got on the team?
22: I'm going to go JJ. He is a very smooth basketball player.
38: My question is for Cam. Have you scored a touchdown?
22: I have in a preseason game of high school. A tip ball, picked it, took it to the... Still counts. Took it, scored. One of the greatest moments of my life.
3: Can we expect a touchdown this season?
22: For sure, for sure, for sure.
38: Go Big Red!
39: Go Big Red! Go Big Red!
16: Love it.
15: Thanks to all the parents who loan me their kids for that.
16: Exactly. So. No, it's great. We did that last year, too, so it seems like an annual tradition.
15: Well, that's what I was like, well, it was so fun last year. We got to do it again because... You know, if the players, if they're coming from kids, they're very happy to answer those questions, you know.
16: Yeah, there's some good ones in there, too. A lot of good ones.
15: So, yeah, that was always fun. So maybe we'll switch it up, I don't know, next year, but maybe we'll just keep it the same because it's so much fun.
16: Yeah, that's the way to go. That is the way to go. Shout out to you and to Maddie Mills. The camera work was impeccable.
15: Phenomenal. Andrew in the chat said, don't let the children down, Cam, on the touchdown score.
16: Oh, yes.
15: For Cam Linhart.
16: That's a nice little story, though, for the air. So he scored in a preseason high school game.
15: That was Riley Van Poppel that you heard saying that doesn't count.
16: It doesn't, because it's not part of the official stats since it's a preseason game. But that's pretty cool. And he's Cam is a Jersey guy, too. So probably
3: he can be a single-digit guy.
16: He could, 100%. This is a big year for him. I think he knows that. Everybody knows that. You know, the difference, not to get too football-y out of the fan day segment, but for the four-down look, like getting some of these guys, like Cam Lenhart, Williams Winery, Cade Petschock, Anthony Jones, lined up on a tight end, as opposed to having to play more interior in the three-down look. Like Cam Lenhart last year, at times you look down and he's in the between guard and tackle, right? And that's probably not the best spot for him because he's not big enough to be in that interior of the defensive line. But if you put him in a true pass rushing situation as an edge in a four down look, it's going to fit him. This personnel four down is, it just fits a lot better.
3: I think you could, you know, just from what I've seen and even throughout spring, you can tell he feels a lot more comfortable and confident in what his role is in this defense.
16: I would imagine you're going to have higher sack numbers this year just from that you're going to have guys that are know their roles. They're defined a little bit more as pass rushers. Williams Winery, you know, he's getting paid a decent number, right? As a lot of these guys are nowadays. But you put Williams Winery up against a tight end or give him a little bit of a head start in a third and long against a tackle. You know, the expectation is now for Cam Lenhart and for Williams Winery, they got to go out and win some of those battles and get after the quarterback because the total number of sacks last year, it just was not nearly good enough.
3: We've got to remember to ask Fred, Coach Hoiberg, about getting Luke Lindenmeyer a shot, maybe at practice or something. I don't know.
16: I think there's got to be there could be maybe a video in the works down the line of having some of the football guys. Now they have the slam dunk competition at halftime.
3: But Luke's not a dunker.
16: No, Emmett was. Jeremiah Charles is a dunker, right?
3: Yes. He won it the first year.
16: He did. Who won it? Quinn Clark won it this past year?
3: No, Heiner Carberg won it the year before because Jeremiah Charles missed his dunk, and they did a bit like Dylan and Heinrich. And Heinrich, I think it's like that was a fan vote because they love Heinrich.
16: Didn't Quinn win it this past year, though?
3: Quinn won it last year, this past season, yeah.
16: Yeah, and use some of those hops in the red zone, as we know, as we've seen in fall camp. Go up and win those battles.
3: All right, got to get to a break. Coming up next, going to talk some Husker volleyball with Virginia Adriano. 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
3: 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Welcome back to Sports Night with Kyle Crooks. I'm Jessica Cootie. Announced today that Nebraska volleyball, the preseason number one team.
16: How about it?
3: The ABCA coaches poll.
16: The least, like you said earlier, the least surprising thing of all preseason news. Preseason number one, Nebraska, and they should stay there if all things go. They're going to have a tough early schedule, as we know. And those matches in Dallas are exhibition, so they don't. And they're best out of three, those matches. So those won't go to your record. But they'll have a lot of tests, and they'll be tested as the number one team.
3: We'll talk to John Baylor about this as well. Scheduled to have him on the show this week. But, again, you saw Penn State coming in at 10, and Wisconsin, I believe, was at 6. But as we've talked about here, a lot of preseason hype for Penn State, which I know they've added some pieces, but they kind of came up short last year. So a lot of people expecting them to kind of bounce back and be back in that conversation for competing for a Big Ten title.
16: Well, again, only a few years removed, but a different team from the national championship. They do get Kennedy Martin back, who's one of the best players in the country. So that's a good starting point. I would imagine they've probably added some pretty significant pieces in the transfer portal. So the hype is most likely for good reason. They've been pretty consistent.
3: Well, this time a year ago, Virginia Adriana had been added to the team a little bit later in the summer, and we kind of heard throughout the early goings of the season how much different it was for her to grasp just the college game and the things that go along with playing collegiate volleyball. But man, she was a huge impact player immediately as a freshman, and so now going into year two, she feels even more comfortable with what those expectations are going into this season. So had a chance to chat with her here going into year number two with the Huskers. All right, Virginia, how does it feel year number two with Nebraska?
10: Yeah, I'm super excited. Obviously, now I'm a little bit more comfortable in a lot of things since it's the second year. I'm very excited to start. Starting here at PBA, it's going to be super cool. We're going to have a lot of great games. Hopefully, we're going to make it a little further in the season, and it's going to end a little bit better. Obviously, that's the hope that we all have. But, super excited.
3: How do you feel different as a player where you are today as opposed to where you were a year ago today?
10: Definitely last year coming like now in June and not coming in the spring, I didn't have a lot of time to train with the team and actually get used to this style of play since it's very different far at home. So I pretty much had to start right away, just put into it and had to understand everything. So I'm definitely more confident and more comfortable with how the game is played here and how my style was adapted to how they play here. So definitely much more comfortable and hopefully getting better and better every day.
3: So you got to go back home this summer. How was that to kind of get away and get to go back home?
10: It was great. I had a month in May, very relaxing, didn't do much when I was back home. But then the beginning of June, when they actually started the camp, I was thankfully allowed to go to on a volunteer trip in Africa, in Tanzania. And it was super cool. We got to teach kids how to play volleyball. We also had a little vacation. So we went on a safari, saw a lot of animals. And just hiked in some places, saw a big waterfall. It was really, really cool, and also be in touch with the local culture and how they live and just how they do a lot of things that we do differently. And it's crazy when you actually see it in person. So it was really, really cool.
3: How rewarding was it to get to teach those kids the game of volleyball? Did it kind of remind you a little bit of just like what the game is at its core?
10: Yeah, absolutely. It was really hard because obviously they don't speak English yet because they're very young, so it was hard to communicate with them. But I would say the greatest thing that's still in my mind is their emotions. Like, they're very, very expressive, and they're just happy to be there. They're just happy to have you around them. They just want to feel contact, love. They have a ball, they just kick it around and play with it. They don't even they're never scared to try things. And I feel like there's just a very different view from like how kids are treated and they grow in places like the US or back home in Italy, like where kids actually have the tools to become what we are maybe doing now. And those kids out there don't really, maybe not necessarily, maybe they'll get their chances in the future, but obviously it's a less rich country. So obviously it's very, very cool. And I'm grateful that I got to see and experience in first person that big of a difference. But they were so, so happy to be there. Truly, everything was so special for them, and it was truly amazing.
3: How did that opportunity come about? I guess, why was that something that you really, really wanted to experience?
10: Yeah, actually, the owner, the founder of Let's Keep the Ball Flying, this is the organization, he came to Nebraska in the spring for, like, just to showcase. They had a tour in the United States just to showcase what they do around and just talk about what they do and ask people if they wanted to go. And I stayed in contact with his girlfriend, which is actually Italian. So we just stayed in contact because we are both from the same country and everything. And then I just reached out to her and I said, I don't know if this is too late, but I really want to come. Is this still possible? It was very last minute, but we made it work. I filled all the paperwork and the visa and everything. And I was really, really happy to be able to go. And yeah, that's how that came up.
3: That's cool. You said, you're telling me that the cats didn't want to come out when you guys went on your safari, but what was your favorite animal on the safari to see?
10: Probably the elephant. That's my favorite animal ever. And we actually saw it for the first time. We were so blessed. We stayed the day before the safari. We stayed at Elephant Lodge is called. So it's like a very, very fancy resort where you can see elephants like right there, because they come to there's like a pond where they can drink. And we weren't expecting to see them, but they came out. So we actually saw them the day before the safari, and they were so close to us. It was truly goosebumps. I still have them when I think about it. And that was my first time ever seeing an elephant. And they're so majestic. They're big, but so, I feel like, gentle giants. They're so, so incredible, just how they're made, their structure, and they have a very, very nice, very, very cool presence. Yeah.
3: Awesome. So when you go back to Italy, what do the people back home think about what you're doing in Nebraska volleyball?
10: They're all super proud of me. They all know that it was obviously a hard choice to come here, and a tough decision with just a distance, being far from my family, and just the different culture and how things are done differently here. But they're all very, very amazed, kind of like whenever I go home or like I'm in contact with people and they ask me how it's going. And they even just see, like, on social media, which we obviously know that social media is like, it has its own image, but they always see me really happy, and they don't even like necessarily ask me how I am, how I feel, because they're like, you look so happy, you look like you're enjoying it so much, so I'm sure it's amazing. And I say, yeah, it's really great. It's a super cool opportunity, and yeah, I never have anything bad to say.
3: Love to hear that. What do they think about Husker Nation and the way that people over here follow Nebraska volleyball?
10: Yeah, that was the craziest part. The fans are incredible here, and obviously just in general compared to Italy, I didn't know before coming here that it was going to be this big college, first of all, and Nebraska obviously specifically. This fan base is incredible, and back home is obviously different. We don't have this much space, and the facilities are a little bit older and maybe not as modern or like that, but yeah, there's not a lot of nothing similar like this back home.
3: What did you think your first match in front of Husker Nation?
10: Yeah, it was a lot of adrenaline. I was obviously very nervous for sure. Very excited to come here and hopefully let people see me and get to know who I am as a player. And yeah, I was very, very nervous, but also super excited. And I thought the atmosphere was really cool as a first game, and as a game, it was here too. So it was amazing. So many people, and yeah, truly a great atmosphere.
3: So what you did your freshman year, obviously had a huge year for this team. How do you go about going into year two and the things that you want to improve on and be even better at?
10: Definitely my communication in the court. I feel like that's something that I can definitely do much more and much better, because it's something that I wasn't really used to doing back home. So talking and always making sure that, like, even vocally, I help my teammates, and I know, and I make them know, I let them know that they can count on me as well. So like making sure they hear me, they know where I am, they know what I'm doing, they can rely on me. So definitely talking more and smiling and enjoying, even if in the lows and the bad moments, because I've said this a couple times, but it truly changed how I play when I smile and I try to enjoy, even when I'm maybe struggling, because it happens, obviously. So, yeah, definitely that.
3: How about, too, just balancing the expectations that come along with this program? I mean, you said that you want to go even further than what you did last year, but that's what comes along with playing for this program. Have you had to learn how to kind of balance and manage what comes along with wearing that uniform?
10: Yeah, definitely the ending of last season wasn't one of the greatest, and obviously we do have a lot of pressure on us, also the senior class. We obviously don't know yet if they're going to take the fifth year or not, so we don't know if this is going to be their last year or not, but there's definitely a lot of pressure. Also, it was a little bit of a downfall in the last couple of years, so we are really gonna, I mean, I feel like we really did our best possible last year. It was the perfect season until that game, and obviously there's a bunch of things that I feel like sometimes people kind of forget, like some injuries, some situations, like people sick the last minute, and you really can't do much. And I feel like still with all that, we really battled, and we lost 4-2 points in the tie break. Yeah, I feel like we can do more, but we also have to give grace to ourselves. Again, I feel like we still did a really, really good job last year, and obviously it didn't end how we wanted to and how everybody would have liked. And hopefully we can learn how to go through the struggle maybe a little sooner. Some people have said this, that maybe we weren't challenged enough during the season to make it to the end. It's definitely going to be harder this year. The teams are stronger, and yeah, definitely a lot to battle, but we're going to do the thing.
3: How about Bergen Riley? How special is it having her as your setter, Campbell as well, but how nice is that to work with somebody that caliber of a setter?
10: Yeah, it's truly great. just our connection also last year was a little bit rough at the beginning, because obviously I just got here and everything, and getting used to how the game is played here. For her was probably hard too, because she was trying to help me as I was trying to help her, and like we were trying to reach a middle point. So it's definitely really cool to work with someone like that, that can change and be and adapt her game so much, so well, so nicely how she does. So it's definitely really cool to be able to be her teammate. And yeah.
3: Also, with the talent that's kind of around you, how does that alleviate maybe the pressure you put on yourself, knowing you're playing next to Andy Jackson, you got Harper Murray on the other side? I mean, how does that help you individually?
10: It definitely helps a lot, because I know that I'm not alone up there, and maybe sometimes I may put a lot of pressure on myself that maybe it's not necessarily like, because I know obviously I'm not alone up there, but I also want to make sure that they know that they're also not alone. So I don't want to, like, maybe if I'm struggling, I still want to make sure that they don't feel the pressure on them because I'm maybe not doing good. So it's that continuous helping each other and supporting each other too. So yeah, it's definitely really, really nice to be in a team this deep and this strong, powerful, and like good at volleyball, honestly. So yeah.
3: All right, now that you know what you're getting into this season, what excites you the most about year number two of playing Husker volleyball?
10: I would say just in general reliving the fans, and honestly also coming back to Bob. It's been a minute since we were there, and I can't wait to see the atmosphere that is going to be there now that we also have more fans coming in, more seats, more people that could come to watch us. So yeah, definitely experiencing how Bob is going to look like, and just again make it through the season and coming to the end and make it to the end, till the end. Yeah.
3: 3 years ago, if somebody would have told you you're going to be playing in an NFL stadium, a Major League Baseball ballpark, what would you have said?
10: Oh, no, that's not me. That's who are you talking about? No, not at all. But not just those places specifically. Just being here, I would have never said that it was going to be me. I would have never thought I was going to come here, a place so far and so different, and in college, and take this step. But it's so cool now to think about that, because if I really think about myself 3 years ago, I'm like, you don't know what you're going to do. Like, you have no idea where you're going to get to, and keep pushing, keep working, because it's going to be great.
3: Awesome. Fantastic stuff. Great to chat with you. Thank you for your time.
10: Thank you. Thank you so much.
15: Because of the way that we did the newcomers the year before, she'd gotten in late and it just didn't work out. But man, she's just such a treat to chat with even before the interview. I mean, just a bright human being.
16: Yeah, there's a lot of great personalities on that team, right?
15: I keep saying that every time. I mean, but they're so nice and kind, and they just you know, but she lights up a room, you know.
16: Mm-hmm. Who's I have to ask you, who's nicer, her or Andy Jackson?
15: I can't
16: who's the other one?
15: It's Olivia Mauck.
16: Yeah, but it's a competition that needs to take place. But the good thing is that they're, I guess there's an anger to them on the court, which matters.
15: Yes. I cannot wait to see again, just because think how good she was last year. And I'm pretty sure you were of the camp when we were voting for, you know, female newcomer of the year. You're pretty, you pushed pretty hard for Virginia.
16: Yeah. I mean, you just look what she did and the impact that she had on this team, and you just think how young she is in her volleyball career and how good she already is. And the impact that she's going to have on this team is tremendous. She's a huge reason why they're preseason number one in the country.
15: Yep. So I cannot wait to see what jump she makes going into year number two again, just with a lot more familiarity of playing in America, playing college volleyball with her team, all of the above. So again, appreciate her time with us here on Sports Nightly. 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
15: Hy-Vee, where there's a helpful smile in every aisle. 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Welcome back to Sports Nightly. Kyle Crooks, I'm Jessica Cootie, also joined by Camden Cohn here because it is time for the segment that we still don't have a name for. And it's almost over.
16: That adds to the charm, though.
15: Over next week.
16: That's how it should stay. It's over on your end, but on my half of the show,
15: you guys gonna do it during?
16: You can continue your show over there, but on the other half, the other two thirds of this three camera shot, we're gonna be doing it.
18: Well, we got to replace it with picks soon, right?
15: Picks. We've also have I don't know, these things called coaches shows that Danny Busboom Kelly and Matt Rule and his staff will be on, also the AD show. So Troy Dannon, I'm sorry, but it's probably going to get pushed to the back burner.
18: Can we just put it in the coach's show?
15: Mm-hmm.
16: ask
18: like Trivia Tuesday during Danny's show. Like,
15: she'd probably love that.
18: JB would be very good.
16: That show is a trip, by the way.
15: Yes.
16: JB and Danny, you're going to want to tune in for that. It's a trip.
18: It's must watch every week.
15: All right. Well, what do you have for us?
18: All right. We're kind of all over the place.
16: The music is playing.
18: Good. let's start with something Kyle brought up off the air, but the couple that got married at a McDonald's over the weekend.
16: This is just fantastic.
18: If you got married, what fast food restaurant would you do so in?
16: So let's get some details to this. So in Ohio, A couple got married at a McDonald's on Thornton Street in Akron, Ohio. The entrance, the bride made her official entrance into the ceremony by walking out from the employee staff area. The flower girl tossed petals directly out of a Happy Meal box. The decor, the service area was decorated with red and yellow balloons matching the brand's iconic corporate colors. The cake, a coworker baked a custom wedding cake specifically for the celebration. Now, apparently this was the lady's boss's idea to do this. I assume they got a discount, but I first saw this on TikTok and it was tremendous.
15: Okay. So what would be your place?
18: Yeah, so where are you getting married?
16: How about Sonic? On rollerblades.
18: Would you do it on the outside, like drive-through, or inside?
16: You can use all of it. That's beautiful aspect of picking Sonic.
18: Everyone pulls up.
16: And you can have one of those slushies, too.
15: Let's see. If we're talking about what I eat the most, it'd be like a sandwich place, like Jimmy John's.
16: Jimmy John's.
18: Or Good Sense.
15: But I'm trying to think. There's got to be a fast food restaurant that's more fun to be in. Somebody mentioned Runza on the chat.
18: Yeah.
15: Dr. J did.
18: Runza would be good.
15: So
16: I'm sure McDonald's has reached out to this couple, and they're going to do something probably for their honeymoon. They have to. I mean, this is incredible publicity.
15: Yes. Okay.
16: I mean, that's the Midwest, baby. Yeah, I love that. Akron, Ohio.
18: Part of the Midwest? Akron, Ohio?
16: Yeah. Middle part of the country.
15: Okay.
18: All right. Next up. Field of Dreams MLB game between the Twins and Phillies is on Thursday. We may have talked about this before, but what is your favorite sports movie?
16: Favorite sports
15: Hoosiers.
16: Movie? Hoosiers. Hoosiers. I still haven't seen it, by the way.
18: Do we have like a top three?
16: I watched Bull Durham a couple weeks ago. The first time.
15: Hoosiers is my number one. I also, the basketball team actually had a video that they put out talking about their top favorite movies, and both Coach Linzer and Coach Hoiberg had Hoosiers on their list.
16: I did see that. I would probably go Happy Gilmore's up there. Major League. Probably 1-1A.
15: I also like Coach Carter.
16: What's the movie with Denzel Washington as the coach? Is it Friday Night Lights? I know there's a TV show.
19: Remember the Titans.
15: Remember the Titans. Yeah.
16: Thank you, CSD. Remember the Titans probably up there, too.
18: The Sandlot.
16: Sandlot's great. Yeah.
18: Rookie of the Year.
19: Any Given Sunday.
15: Yeah, Rookie of the Year.
16: Any Given Sunday with Pacino.
15: Mighty Ducks.
18: Mighty Ducks is funny. Little Giants.
16: I love Little Giants.
15: Annexation of Puerto Rico. That's what we should call for Akron.
16: Yes.
15: That's what they need to do in their opening drive.
16: God, that's fantastic.
18: Good sport.
16: I had that on VHS growing up. You know what a VHS tape is?
18: I do.
16: You're old enough. How about you guys?
18: Young ones.
16: You watch Space Jam on VHS? Okay. At least we haven't totally aged out of their demographic.
18: Not yet.
15: Okay.
18: Another one. Today is Snoopy's birthday.
16: Ooh. Snoopy.
18: Did either
16: Snoop Dogg or Snoopy?
18: Snoopy.
16: Okay.
18: With the peanuts. Any of you?
16: Of the what? Of the peanuts? Okay.
18: Did either of you watch growing up? And if so.
15: I did not. I didn't watch it, but something happened during a broadcast with Greg one time, and he brought up the football falling off the tee.
18: Yep.
16: Oh yeah, that's classic.
18: Do you have a favorite character?
16: Linus with the blanket.
18: Yep. Pigpen.
16: Pigpen. It reminds me a lot of myself.
18: You didn't watch like the holiday versions?
15: Mm-mm.
18: Like the Thanksgiving and like
16: the Halloween version, Christmas version.
18: Christmas?
16: Yeah.
15: No, I didn't watch it growing up. Hey, a couple more recommendations for a sports movie. The Natural. from Dank Coyote.
16: Mm.
15: Bad News Bears from yep. Dryce. Rocky from Children of the Corn. And we have a Caddyshack from Matt.
16: Caddyshack, great movie. Don't watch Caddyshack 2.
18: No, not good.
16: Horrific. Oh. Mm.
15: Also have some suggestions for In-N-Out Burgers for getting married at. Because then you could exchange onion rings.
16: Mm.
18: There you go.
16: I like that.
15: So. Right.
18: Do you want one more?
16: One more.
15: We got time.
18: I filled out a survey earlier today and it asked for my favorite.

0: Yes. I would. Globe Life Field was pretty cool because it's a newer ballpark, the Texas Rangers ballpark. In terms of college, Auburn was pretty unique. Bryant Denny was pretty unique at Alabama. I would say maybe Globe Life.
1: You know, what's the Vegas stadium we went to?
0: Oh, yeah, Legion. I would say probably
1: that was
0: Legion.
1: It was really nice. And their hospitality was, they're like Nebraska nice in there.
0: Yeah, I would say actually Legion. Yeah, sometimes you forget how many places you've been. Yeah.
2: Did you see the Bills stadium?
0: Yeah, so apparently there's a lot of issues there in terms of like just putting seats, and then there's railings and there's a lot of seats that are just blocked off where you have no view of the field. They got to figure out some things in that stadium.
1: We'll see. Searles is a Bills fan. Maybe I have to ask him about it.
0: Yeah. Brand new stadium. Brand spanking new.
1: All right. Good stuff.
2: Thank you.
0: Well done.
1: All right. Going to get to break. We're back to wrap up the field next.
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0: what a
1: Monday.
0: Show. What a show.
1: What a show. We also had some fun during commercial breaks.
0: We almost had to smack the dump button. We had takes.
1: Finical Bank Arena.
0: Finical Bank Arena, the new home of the Huskers. I'll tell you what, this might be the best show we've ever done.
1: It's Monday. It's Monday, people. Did want to mention, Tim in Minnesota texted in, and we should say this, sending thoughts and also congratulations to Roger Craig. He is officially inducted into the Hall of Fame over the weekend.
0: Yeah, great Husker and going into a place that is forever Pro Football Hall of Fame. He had the video speech entering the Hall of Fame, the diagnosis that he revealed during his speech. So we wish all the best to him. And it was the dementia diagnosis that he did mention. A lot of people were shocked to hear the news. But again, a little bittersweet moment there with the announcement of the dementia diagnosis, but a wait for him to get into the Hall of Fame, and richly deserved, and he is a great Husker.
1: Very, very, very sad. Someone's family has battled dementia issues with multiple family members. That is tough to hear, and always hate to hear that, but I love to see the love that he got from social media, not even just Husker fans, but a lot of love for him over the weekend. And Coach Roll even mentioned him in his speech his podium on Saturday.
0: First player in NFL history with 1,000 rush yards, 1,000 receiving yards in the same season. So unforgettable player.

0: and he's loved in these parts. We do know that. But he's, like we said, part of forever. That's what the Hall of Fames are. You are now part of forever.
1: All right, good stuff there. So coming up tomorrow, we will have a football availability. So Rob Orich is scheduled to chat tomorrow with the media for the first time here during fall camp.
0: Look forward to hearing from him. Talk a little bit about how the guys are. We've had a chance to see how they're moving around a little bit, but get his expert analysis on what he's seeing. We'll also hear from Tyler Yelk as well. Coaches the safeties. There should be about 2 to 4 players that also will speak tomorrow. So there's going to be a representative from the players as well. So it's a big availability. Usually all the position coaches during training camp will have a chance to talk, and Matt Rhule will probably talk once a week leading up to the season. You'll hear from the coordinators a little bit, like you will hear from Rob, but also hear from Dana at some point here soon on the podium, and you know, all the position guys.
1: Who's your next assistant to target?
0: It's a good question. Maybe Jeep.
1: Yeah, that'd be good.
0: It all depends on, too. Like, I was going to talk to Rob today, but what's the point of doing that if he's just going to talk on the podium tomorrow?
1: Yeah. So, but it'll be good to get an interview with him, you know, maybe a week or so in after this, because he'll know even more after a couple weeks into it.
0: Yeah, I mean, they'll get to the point where they'll start putting on more pads, going full pads, and start to scrimmage a little bit as a team, perhaps in Memorial Stadium. So you're going to learn a lot more over the next couple weeks.
1: So we'll bring that for you tomorrow. Play some clips, talk some Husker defense tomorrow. Probably a couple players, don't know who yet, but lots of football talk.
0: And you'll hear from us.
1: Yes, and we'll see if Kyle can make it through a hot practice again tomorrow.
0: Oh boy, hopefully the weather's going to cool up. Today was tough for a lot of people.
1: Luckily, you learned not to wear polos and slacks out there.
0: We've learned. We have learned quickly.
1: So. All right, that is going to do it for us. Thanks to Camden, Duke, CSD, Maddie Mills. We got a full house in here today. For Kyle Crooks, I'm Jessica Cootie. We'll talk to you tomorrow night here on Sports Nightly.
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6: ABC News, I'm Stephanie Officer. The United Nations monitoring Colombia's recovery from a magnitude 7.4 earthquake that so far has killed 132. UN Deputy Spokesperson Farhan Haq.
7: Our thoughts go out to all who have suffered as a result of this earthquake, and we stand ready to help as needed.
6: The White House has pledged $15.5 million in aid for Colombia's earthquake response. The former joint base in Charleston, South Carolina, renamed today in honor of that state's late Senator Lindsey Graham. At the ceremony, Defense Secretary Pete Hegseth said Graham dedicated his life to serving the state and the U.S. Armed Forces.
8: Those gray tails that say Charleston, now when they land in far-flung places, will say Graham. The world will remember that name.
6: Hegseth, saying Graham knew that to ensure peace, we must be prepared for war. Graham died on July 11th at the age of 71. This is ABC News. Offensive coordinator Eric Bieniemy returned to the Kansas City Chiefs for the first practice since his wife was shot in their Virginia home. His 27-year-old son has been arrested. One closely watched Senate race is facing a surge in deepfake ads.
9: In one, Republican Ken Paxton is seen driving a convertible with two mistresses as passengers. In another ad, his Democratic opponent, James Tallarico, is depicted in a dress singing about transgender rights.
10: Boys in white dresses with blue satin sashes.
9: Texas is one of 29 states with laws against AI-generated political ads, but here the ban applies only within 30 days of an election. Jim Ryan, ABC News in Dallas-Fort Worth.
6: The L.A. Sheriff's Office says a 27-year-old man was arrested Sunday at Kim Kardashian's Hidden Hills, California home on suspicion of burglary. They say deputies responded to the property following a report from a security guard of a break-in. I'm Stephanie Officer, ABC News.
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0: From the Platte Valley Bank Weather Center, I'm meteorologist Paul Trombley. A severe thunderstorm watch remains in effect. Lows level off around 62 tonight under partly cloudy skies with a chance for scattered thunderstorms. Winds out of the south, 5 to 10 miles per hour. Mainly sunny skies tomorrow. High temperatures reach up to 105. Lows around 62 tomorrow night, partly cloudy skies. Currently, it's 91 degrees.
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3: All right, we got lots to get to tonight. We're going to take a little deep dive into Pan Am and the history of Pan Am and what happened to that once great airline. Plus, Sophie Cunningham is making all sorts of news. MMR vaccines are in the news. Lake Powell is in the news, but we're going to start this Monday just like we do every Monday. He's a former CBS newsman, and now he is an independent newsman. He's Scott McFarland, and he joins us each and every Monday. Scott, thanks for checking in on a Monday afternoon, or Monday evening, I should say.
4: Real good to be here, McGraw.
3: Lots going on. Let's first get with Todd Blanche. It's official. He was sworn in today. He is now the Attorney General. And President Trump showed that he still has command over the United States Senate.
4: Yeah, Todd Blanche's confirmation was by a narrow margin. It was 50-49. It's hard to get any closer than that, but it doesn't so much matter. He is Senate confirmed. He's now sworn in. He is the U.S. Attorney General. And he has all these really treacherous decisions to make early on in his tenure. In the next couple of weeks, by my measure, McGraw, he has to go to court through his attorneys and make arguments about the slush fund, about those reflecting pool criminal cases, about the White House East Wing ballroom development. And it's going to be real clear real quick, McGraw. Is he going to side with Trump on Trump's preferences on those controversies, or is he going to do what he told senators he was going to do, kill the slush fund and end politically motivated prosecutions? He's going to have to decide real quick which side he's on.
3: Wouldn't you have loved to have been a fly on the wall when he sat with John Cornyn and some of the other ones?
4: It worked. I mean, my man can make an argument because he convinced John Cornyn and Tom Tillis to get off the wall, get off the fence, and back him. I mean, he is a compelling arguer. He's a former federal prosecutor. He is a storied criminal defense attorney. But whatever he said to those senators doesn't appear to be consistent with what Trump wants. Trump says he still wants that $1.7 billion so-called anti-weaponization fund. Trump still wants people prosecuted for the reflecting pool, which Blanche's agency has said was the result of a botched, rushed contractor's job, not vandals. So Todd Blanche has a put-up-or-shut-up moment coming early in his tenure.
3: Yeah, and it's not just that he got Cornyn, but he got Cornyn after he was dumped by the Trump administration. He got Bill Cassidy after he was outed by the Trump administration. You have to assume, just reading the tea leaves, and you know this better than anyone covering Washington for all these many years, they let Susan Collins vote against him. They let Lisa Murkowski vote against him, knowing that he would have the 50 so that they could then use that in their reelection campaigns.
4: Oh, there was no cliffhanger here. This was as predictable as an episode of Three's Company. You know how the thing's going to end. I mean, as soon as Susan Collins came out publicly and said she was going to vote against Todd Blanche, it gave away the game. She's not going to be the decisive vote on these things. She's not going to be the reason something happens or doesn't happen. So when she said she was against it, it was quite clear the votes were lined up.
3: Yeah. All right. So Todd Blanche have confirmed as Attorney General earlier today. It's now official. Take the acting off. Put his portrait on the wall. Todd Blanche is the highest law enforcement officer of the land. Some interesting news, Scott McFarland, today coming out about Air Force One and President Trump's trip back from that NATO summit. This is getting really interesting.
4: There aren't a lot of true, genuine jaw droppers anymore in Trump 2.0, but what the Washington Post had as an exclusive tonight was a jaw dropper. They reported that during that trip to Turkey he made in early July to Ankara, when he took the Qatari gifted Air Force One, with him, but left it behind and took a different plane out. All kinds of questions were raised about why would he take a different flight out of Turkey. Well, they made some arguments about trying to either have other people look at the Qatari plane or go back to the old Air Force One. Turns out he didn't take either the Qatari plane or the old Air Force One. He was ushered into a catering truck, unbeknownst to the press corps and to a lot of his staff, and then secretly shuttled into an Air Force C-32A, and a decoy plane is what the Air Force One jet became. Nobody knew he flew back on the Air Force C-32A. Even his own staff and the White House press pool didn't realize it. It looks as if there were any number of security concerns about Iran targeting jets, and they wanted to get him on a plane nobody could identify and that was not distinguishable. The issues here are many. I mean, obviously, there was a rushing of the Qatari jet that didn't do anybody any good. They didn't have that thing ready for prime time when they started using it. That's a problem. Second problem, if you want to call it this, is that the White House was point blank lying to people about where the president was and how he was traveling. Now, you can make the argument, and they will, that this is security secret information. They want to mislead to throw off America's enemies. But you can only shatter trust and truth so many times before you start losing credibility when you tell us the next story in the next emergency. The White House is going to get dogged by questions about this, trust me, as Tuesday begins.
3: Yeah, so there's a couple of interesting things here. One is that people on his staff and the press corps thought he was flying on the one plane. They were flying back and he was on the other plane. I mean, that's how secret this was. They actually thought he was on Air Force One, what we think was Air Force One, but he wasn't, right? I mean, that's how secretive this was.
4: It was. And now we've heard of presidents going into war zones, and there is a bit of, I shouldn't say deception, but there's a bit of sleight of hand where they'll not communicate how he makes it there or makes it back, but they won't lie about where he is or where he's not. There was a lie here, and I'm going to try to be judicious with how I characterize this. There are going to be people on Team Trump who say, you got to do that to throw off the Iranians. And there'll be many people sympathetic to that point of view. But we're in a heightened political moment here. The president's team has been accused of being loose with the truth. This is going to play into that. But you can argue that one round or flat.
3: Yeah. And then traveling without the press corps and the American people not knowing where he is, or the press corps not knowing where he's in, where he is. Forget Trump. That is very rarely, if ever, happens, correct?
4: The press pool travels with the president not out of a vanity exercise or in a hunt of ratings. They're there in case of emergencies. You know, the press pool traveling with the president was uniquely helpful on 9/11, chronicling the president's movements, President Bush's movements to Nebraska, where his security perimeters had him. The security parameters had his whereabouts unknown. The press pool helps chronicle that, track things, make sure the American public is updated. When the president travels without the press pool and an emergency happens, we don't know what comes next, and the president loses his ability to communicate.
3: Just how high stakes was this? Now, he was decoyed into a catering truck and whisked away. Is that the story?
4: That's the Washington Post reporting, and I got to tell you, that sounds like something Jack Bauer would do on 24, and I don't think I'm exaggerating when I say that feels like it's ripped from a cheesy Hollywood headline or a Hollywood script, but seems like to move him out of the jet onto a smaller plane, they had to do it without him being out in open sight. So they airlifted, or I shouldn't say airlift, they raised with some type of device the catering truck to a door level of the jet, moved him over to the catering truck, lowered the truck down to the tarmac, and then somehow got him to the new plane. But this is exclusive reporting from the Washington Post that has not been matched, but it will command the conversation here indefinitely.
3: Why is this coming out almost a month later? If they were trying to hide it, why now tell people?
4: Oh, boy, we are the leakiest ship ever in Washington, even by Washington standards, man. We are a boat with a big gash in the middle. Stuff comes out. One of the things that's noteworthy about Trump 2.0, they've taken a harder line on press policies. You know, they kicked the press out of the Pentagon for all intents and purposes with some onerous new restrictions. The Department of Justice does not do its regular Monday morning briefings for reporters anymore. The press secretary briefs intermittently. And because there's a vacuum there, sources fill it. I think the Washington Post has got their teeth in some really good sources right now.
3: Yeah, interesting. All right, Scott McFarlane,
6: before we let you go, the midterms. You had a big midterm up in Michigan, a couple of other midterms all over the place. How do you see this midterm shaping up? What are your thoughts?
4: Michigan, I think, is a proxy battle over a much bigger issue for 2028. Whatever happens in Michigan is going to be so instructive to where the presidential primaries go for Democrats over the next 2 years. They have, by all accounts, nominated the person who's harnessed the energy, the fighter mentality, the new model of we're going to fight fire with fire and counterpunch in Abdul El-Sayed versus somebody who was deemed more moderate, middle of the road, and electable. If El-Sayed can win a battleground state, a purple state like Michigan, Democrats may follow that model, nominating somebody for 28. If Abdul El-Sayed takes a beating in Michigan, it may send a different message to Democrats for 28. This is enormously important beyond the midterms. Watch Wisconsin tomorrow. Watch Minnesota tomorrow. You have two more of these proxy wars going on.
6: Yeah, Michigan is interesting because he's got to do quite a bit to bring the party together with the African Americans, the Jewish community, the independents. They're not so crazy about this guy winning. Is he going to be able to put Humpty Dumpty back together again to bring in a Michigan victory?
4: That's a great question. I think for Democrats, you have to look at it one of two ways. Either they've got to harness this energy, tap into it, corral it, try to ride it, try to hope that it gets them bigger things than they can envision, or try to contain it and moderate him and push him to the middle of the road. But that may cannibalize all this energy behind him, which helps spark an unexpected primary win. They got to figure this out, and they have about 90 days to do so. Huge responsibility. They can't lose Michigan and have much of a pathway to getting the Senate majority back.
6: How much of the money being spent for Ken Paxton in Texas is going to take away money to sort of go against El-Sayed in Michigan, right? I mean, how is there enough money to do both?
4: Enormous problem for Republicans, because now they have to spend money to save Ken Paxton in Texas, save him because Republicans were thought to be favored. Texas is about as expensive a place to run a campaign in America in the world as you can find. Enormous expenses, tons of media markets, tons of ground to cover. And oh, by the way, Ken Paxton hasn't raised any money. He has a broke campaign compared to other Senate races across the country. They need to flood the zone with money. That is going to cannibalize Republicans' efforts in winning Michigan, protecting North Carolina, protecting Maine, trying to win New Hampshire, and protecting states that come tomorrow. Wisconsin and Minnesota have statewide races of import.
6: Yeah, I think this Michigan thing is so interesting. It's not like Mondami in New York City. This is Michigan. This is purple, blue, hardworking, blue collar, middle class, heart of the Democratic Party. And I have a feeling he's going to have a hard time putting that coalition together, just because, as I said, the African Americans, the Jewish community, the independents, the many of the tried and true Democrats, you know, this is just like we saw with Trump doing to the Republican Party. It's a mirror image now with the Democratic Party.
4: It's being viewed as a coin flip race, and that's quite a thing for Democrats for a seat they already hold in a midterm election when the Republican president is not popular. Shouldn't be a coin flip race, but it is. But it means he's got a puncher's chance, and I'm telling you, it's more important than 2026. This is going to direct Democrats towards favorites and pathways for 2028.
6: Scott McFarland, no news on the reflecting pool, or did you fall and hit your head and not remember to bring us the latest on the reflecting pool?
4: I snuck it in at the beginning. Oh, I snuck it in the beginning with the Todd Blanch answer. It will not go unsaid, my friend.
6: Not that, but the ballroom got some news on Friday. That one, now I guess that's headed to the Supreme Court one way or the other.
4: Another of Todd Blanch's first issues in office is to appeal the ballroom challenge to the Supreme Court. We live in interesting times.
6: Scott, good stuff as always. I know you're busy and you're doing quite a bit. We see you all over Substack, YouTube, see you on CNN and all the others. And so thanks for making time for us on Monday. We really do appreciate it.
4: Heading to CNN right now. See you on TV.
6: There you go. Scott McFarland with us every Monday here. America at Night, back in a moment.
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6: All right, we have got a busy, busy night for you. Did you see where the federal government put some restrictions on the water down the Colorado River, Lake Mead and Lake Powell and all of that? Next hour or next half hour, we're going to talk to a man who has written the book on water and water in the West and what that all means and what that means for the rest of us. It's actually quite a big controversy. The states have been taking water from the Colorado River, and now you're calling for a Deadpool. What exactly does that mean? We'll talk to a man who is going to explain all that to us. Plus, we're going to do a deep dive into the history of Pan Am, because that story came out a couple weeks ago where they found that plane from Puerto Rico on the floor of the Atlantic Ocean in the Caribbean. It got us thinking about Pan Am, and so we reached out and we talked to a historian of Pan Am, also happens to be the son of the man who invented Pan Am, one of the founders of Pan Am, Juan Tripp. We're going to talk to his son. It's a really interesting story about the history of Pan Am and what actually happened. Not to mention, Sophie Cunningham is in the news. This thing is going to blow. Sophie Cunningham on the heels of being skyrocketed into national attention because she had the audacity to give her opinions, which were quite frankly not, if you listen to her comments, she didn't call out anybody. She wasn't disrespectful of anybody, but she said, look, I mean, this, you just transgender people, I'm not so sure they should play women's sports. I mean, that's the, I'm kind of paraphrasing, but she was, I mean, it's not that controversial of a comment, and yet that caused all sorts of consternation. Everything's political these days. And then the hard foul over the weekend, which caused some controversy. So the WNBA is having a moment, and they're getting more and more attention. I guess any attention is good attention, but this is turning into a national story. And then President Trump today announced that the MMR vaccines, the three for the price of one, now they want to break it up to have three different shots. He apparently doesn't have a six-year-old who doesn't like to go get her shots. That's one. And so much, I guess, for the so much for government not controlling our health care. When the president of the United States makes an executive decision and then signs an executive order today on what children should or shouldn't do with their vaccine shots, well, how else can you explain it other than the government dictating to its citizens their health care? We've come a long way, baby. Remember the criticism of Hillary Care? We don't want the government in the room with our doctor. Well, cozy up to your congressman and your senator, because they're sitting right there in the doctor's office with you. We got all that, plus phone calls and everything else. We got a busy night for you on a Monday night. Stay right there. We're going to talk about the West and the issues with the water. Because, as they've been saying for many years now, it's all about the water. And we're going to talk about that coming up here. And we continue on. America at Night, back in a moment.
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0: 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I've been surfing here since I was a kid. Now, seeing my grandson out on the water, it means everything to me. Watching him and taking in the blue waves, the sea breeze, the blurry horizon?
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8: 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And never let them run wild through the grocery store.
9: 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And aisle 3.
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10: From the Platte Valley Bank Weather Center, I'm meteorologist Paul Trombley. Chance for scattered thunderstorms tonight, otherwise partly cloudy skies. Lows level off around 62. Winds out of the south, 5 to 10 miles per hour. Daytime highs approaching 105 tomorrow. Mainly clear skies. Partly cloudy skies tomorrow night. Lows dip down to about 62. Chance for storms Wednesday and Thursday. Low 90s Wednesday, upper 70s by Thursday. Right now, it's 91 degrees.
11: This is America at Night with McGraw-Milhaven.
12: You didn't hear, but the federal government issued a historic mandate where the Department of Interior plans and wants to break up a multi-year gridlock among seven states in the West. Mandatory cuts and the upper basin states with voluntary goals while cutting the lower basin states of Arizona, California, and Nevada. It has set off quite a firestorm. To talk about Lake Mead and Lake Powell is an award-winning journalist. And also the author of a book that got him a lot of attention called Life After Deadpool. Zach Podmore, welcome to America at Night. Thanks for joining us.
13: Thanks for having me. Good to be here, McGraw.
12: How bad is it?
13: It's bad. It's been bad for a while. Lake Powell and Lake Mead, the two largest reservoirs in the country, haven't been full since 1999. So we're definitely in a crisis, but it's been a long time coming. And this drought has been going on for 27 years now. And we're just entering the next stage of it this year, which is certainly alarming.
12: How your book is called Life After Deadpool. Explain what a Deadpool is and how close is Lake Mead and Lake Powell to becoming a quote unquote Deadpool?
13: Yeah, so both of these dams were built, as many large dams are, with the outlets considerably above river level. So there's no tunnels on the Glen Canyon Dam, for example, which creates Lake Powell, or the Hoover Dam, which creates Lake Mead, at the very bottom of the reservoir. In the case of the Glen Canyon Dam, they're hundreds of feet above the river level, the historic river level. So that means if Lake Powell were to drop down to the level of those lowest outlets, there would still be 100 miles of reservoir essentially trapping water in Lake Powell with no easy way to get it out. And we've reached what were some journalists, Jonathan Thompson in particular, kind of coined this phrase, de facto Deadpool, is what's happening on Lake Powell right now, which means technically, you could get a little bit more water out of the reservoir, but it would carry considerable risk. There's, you know, concerns about damage to the integrity of the dam if it gets much lower than where it is right now. So a lot of the changes that the Department of Interior and Bureau of Reclamation have been putting in place with these agreements is to protect the Glen Canyon Dam from damage. But that means there's a huge amount of water that's stuck in Lake Powell with no way to get it downstream through the Grand Canyon and to the millions of people that rely on that water below there. So, you know, the lake hasn't dried up. The rivers in the Grand Canyon's not going to dry up anytime soon, but it's hitting historic low levels as those water releases are cut from the dam and they try to, you know, stabilize the level of the reservoir as opposed to letting it drop any lower.
12: What did you think of this federal mandate that came out last week?
13: I mean, it's not too surprising. There was a draft of this mandate that was it's an environmental impact statement that was written over 6 months ago. There weren't much changes in this final version. And this is something that, like I mentioned, has been brewing for decades. So it's serious. It's going to really impact everybody, as you mentioned, in the lower basin states of California, Arizona, and Nevada, especially farmers there. But it's not anything that's too shocking or surprising in the actual contents of the mandate.
12: Yeah, so what, I mean, give us, what is going to happen? What are you predicting is going to happen? Are people going to have to ration water? Are they going to have to stop watering golf courses? There's big, giant data centers being built there. Are they going to have water for data centers? I mean, just give us a sense of what life is going to look like in some of these states.
13: Yeah, I mean, it's hard to say how it'll impact in individual people. I don't think, you know, Phoenix isn't going to run out of water anytime soon necessarily, but there'll probably be a lot of agricultural land that has to be fallowed, especially in dry years. In the next couple of years, if it doesn't snow a lot this winter, there could be millions of acres of cropland that doesn't have much irrigation water in it. There could also be, you know, serious reductions to municipal water use eventually. Las Vegas has been leading the way on this for the last couple of decades. They've, you know, added hundreds of thousands of people to the city population while reducing water use. And that's something that other cities that get water from the Colorado River, like Denver, like Salt Lake City, like Phoenix, could start to do as well. To especially, you know, that doesn't mean not having water in your sink or in your toilet. It means having less water for your lawns. And Las Vegas has been removing a lot of, you know, irrigated turf lawns over the last couple decades, and that's saved a lot of water for them. So that's probably likely that there's going to be more, you know, grass being torn out in median strips in these desert cities, non-functional turf. There's still going to be, you know, baseball fields and football fields, but, you know, all the little pieces of grass that are, you know, tucked around the edges of some of these cities that, you know, maybe nobody ever steps foot on, those might need to go eventually.
12: Zach Podmore, somebody living in the New England area is listening to this saying, what do I care about the water in Phoenix or in California or in Nevada? How does that affect me?
13: Yeah. I mean, if you don't visit any of those places, I can definitely see that. And you know, there's plenty of water back east a lot of the time, sometimes too much water with some of the floods that I read about. I live in southern Utah, and we don't have that problem too often, at least not recently. But yeah, if you live anywhere in the United States, you rely on the Colorado River to a certain extent, most likely, because most of the wintertime vegetables in the country are grown with Colorado River water, especially January, February. If you're eating lettuce, even on the East Coast, in the middle of the country, there's a good chance that's coming from Southern California, Southern Arizona, grown with Colorado River water.
12: Is there any scenario plausible where there's a man-made fix to this, some type of pipeline, some type of government intervention, some type of digging a trench to get water from somewhere else into the Colorado River?
13: You know, that's been discussed for a long time as well. There were, you know, very ambitious plans back in the 40s and 50s to build canals, pipelines, siphons from different basins, the Mississippi, the Columbia, even one all the way from Alaska down to Southern California. There was some discussion about that back then. All of those have a lot of challenges, a lot of expense, a lot of environmental costs. And they would take a very long time to build, where we need to deal with this problem much more quickly than you could build a pipeline from somewhere. So I think it's unlikely that, you know, there'll ever be a giant pipeline going from you know, Minnesota or somewhere to across the Rocky Mountains to the Colorado River to get water down to Southern California. Probably technically feasible in some alternate timeline, but it seems pretty difficult to pull off. The easiest fix that could be achieved that would at least add some flexibility and slack to the system is a re-engineering of the Glen Canyon Dam, which creates Lake Powell. As I mentioned, at the level we're at right now, it's not safe to let it get any lower, only about 20 feet lower than where it is right now, which isn't very far. But if you were to re-engineer the dam with tunnels that are at river level, then in extremely dry years, you could access all of the water that's trapped in Lake Powell, and that's not possible at this moment. So if those tunnels were there, these mandates would look different. I mean, a lot of this plan is being written around the design of the Glen Canyon Dam. A lot of the mandate that you're talking about, the environmental impact statement, that's the decisions are being made because of this design flaw in the dam.
12: Is it, forgive me for such a rudimentary question, is it an easy fix? Sounds like it would be kind of hard to put the drain at the bottom of the dam.
13: Yeah. I mean, it's something I couldn't do, certainly, but, you know, they build pipelines at the bottom of the Atlantic Ocean. There's definitely, you can do pretty significant engineering projects deep underwater. So we're only talking a few hundred feet underwater at the dam. You would have to drill tunnels through the sandstone cliffs around the dam, most likely, which is what actually happened when they were constructing the dam in the late 1950s. The first stage of the construction process was to build these two tunnels through the sandstone walls that come down and form the canyon where the dam is built. And as the dam was being constructed, the entire flow of the Colorado River was diverted through those tunnels. So there was a dry place to pour the concrete. But after the dam was finished, both of those tunnels were filled with reinforced concrete. So it would be a matter of reopening tunnels like the ones that were built there. The only challenge is now, instead of having a river to work around, you have a major reservoir that you'd have to do some construction under that reservoir to build those tunnels. But you'd start out, you know, by building gates on the reservoir side of the dam and then drilling tunnels from the back. They would be sealed off. There wouldn't be water rushing through the construction site or anything like that. And then when it's all tested and ready to go, you open the gates and start to let water through and start to empty the reservoir. So it would be expensive. It would cost, you know, a couple billion dollars, most likely, or more than that. It would

0: take some time. It's definitely feasible from an engineering perspective. And even though, you know, billions of dollars is certainly nothing to sneeze at, there were $4 billion spent under the 2022 Inflation Reduction Act that were designed to help with this problem. They're still being spent just paying farmers to fallow their fields. So that was a short-term fix where, you know, you ask farmers on a voluntary basis if they want to participate in the program. If they opt in, they don't have to grow the crop and they receive the money, or more money in some cases, than they would have received if they had grown that crop, and that saves some water. So this is a more permanent fix. It doesn't solve the problem. We still use too much water in the Colorado River Basin, but it makes it so you don't have a second largest reservoir in the country sitting there with millions of acre feet of water trapped in it, evaporating in the desert sun, and no way to get it out.
1: Zach Podmore, our guest for a couple more minutes. His book came out a couple of years ago. It's called Life After Deadpool, Lake Powell's Last Days and the Rebirth of the Colorado River. Is there a will, Zach Podmore, to do something like this? Or are you tilting at windmills, so to speak?
0: This was something that the Bureau of Reclamation is looking at, is modifying the Glen Canyon Dam. The results of those studies, which started in 2022, haven't been fully released yet. The current environmental impact statement that came out a couple weeks ago, that's been the subject of a lot of news stories, does not look at modifications to the Glen Canyon Dam as part of that mandate, that plan, or that framework that they put forward. But it is something that is being discussed more and more because, you know, Lake Powell worked well for a while. It was, you know, as recently as the 90s, it was generating a lot of hydropower. It was storing a lot of water. It was providing an amazing place to recreate people, you know, millions of people houseboat and jet ski and fish there every year. It's a very beautiful place. It's kind of gumming up the works of the Colorado River system. It's, you know, trapping all this water and threatening the Hoover Dam as well, because you're having to hold water back in Lake Powell. It can't go through the Grand Canyon to Lake Mead. So the Hoover Dam, which creates Lake Mead by Las Vegas there, is also heading towards Deadpool. It's not as high in the sky as it once was. It's something that is being taken more seriously every year and every month now as we go forward. More and more people are talking about this as something that might be necessary in the near future.
1: Zach Podmore, are you optimistic or are you pessimistic?
0: Well, I'm, you know, it's going to take a lot of forethought as we plan the new future of the Colorado River Basin. There's going to be a lot of people impacted. I don't think it's going to be catastrophic for everybody, the 40 million people who get water from the Colorado River. It's going to result in some changes, but I'm optimistic for the future of Lake Powell and Glen Canyon, or the future beyond Lake Powell, because Lake Powell basically filled a canyon that was as beautiful as the Grand Canyon. It would certainly be a national park today, or almost certainly, if it hadn't been flooded by Lake Powell. That's why it's such a great place to houseboat. So like if you had built dams in the Grand Canyon and they suddenly weren't working anymore and you had to drain those reservoirs, you know, it would have been a good place to houseboat. In the future, it'd be a beautiful place to visit and river raft and hike and see those areas. So I think there's a lot to celebrate on the level of having this amazing place with waterfalls and arches and pools being revealed again and getting to see places that you could only visit them with a scuba tank at one point, and now you can walk up to them and see these new waterfalls that have been underwater for decades.
1: Yeah, well, I mean, that's the good part is, but 40 million people are going to have to deal without water, though. I mean, that's the there's the yin and the yang to it. We're going to leave it there. Zach Podmore with us.
0: Water, at least.
1: Yeah. The book is called Life After Deadpool. This is a real thing, and the federal government just made a mandate, and some of the states are not happy over the mandate that came out last week. Life After Deadpool, that's the name of the book. Lake Powell's Last Days and the Rebirth of the Colorado River came out a couple years ago, and he is our go-to on things like this. Zach, thanks for your insight, as always. Have a good night. Thanks for checking in.
0: Hey, thanks so much for having me on.
1: America at Night, back in a moment.
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11: Kindness.

0: going on. That's going to do it for hour number one. Stay right there because Pan Am, we've got a historian on who happens to be the son of the founder of Pan Am. And what happened to Pan Am? It was once a great, proud airline, and something happened to it. And so because that was in the news recently, we started to do a little digging, a little scratching, and we decided, we were like, wow, this is really interesting. So we invited the founder's son on to talk about the history of Pan Am. So we hopefully you'll enjoy that. Also, Sophie Cunningham in the news. Next hour, we're going to talk a little Sophie Cunningham because this is a cultural moment. You can get a sense. This is a moment for Sophie Cunningham, the WNBA. Politics is involved with this. Now race is involved with this. Sophie Cunningham and her teammates just want to play basketball, and somehow she is caught up in this whole political storm over transgender athletes, and now race is brought into it. It's a toxic soup. I'll tell you my thoughts on Sophie Cunningham and MMR vaccines. They want to split them up into three. Why give a kid one shot when you can torture him with three shots? We'll come back and talk about that as well. Our executive director is Alex Hinton. Our engineer tonight is Richard Good. I'm McGraw Milhaven, and this is America at Night on Westwood One.
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5: ABC News, I'm Stephanie Officer. Todd Blanche sworn in earlier today as the nation's next attorney general. He was narrowly confirmed in a 50-49 vote in the wee hours of Saturday morning. Blanche had been acting AG since April after his predecessor, Pam Bondi, was fired. HHS Secretary RFK Jr. announcing two proposals today, one requiring manufacturers notify the FDA when a substance added to human or animal food is generally recognized as safe, known as GRAS. The other, created with the Agricultural Secretary, is the federal government's very first proposed definition of ultra-processed foods or junk foods.
6: Research has linked high consumption of ultra-processed food to inflammation and to chronic diseases, including type 2 diabetes and heart disease and Alzheimer's disease. Yet researchers and federal agencies still lack a common definition, federal definition of ultra-processed foods.
5: This is ABC News. The Ojai Raptor Center in California says the bald eagle believed to be Jackie from the internet-famous Eagle Cam has died. They say the bird's condition continued deteriorating over the past several days despite intensive treatment. The bald eagle was rescued 3 weeks ago, found to be severely anemic with inflammation of her kidneys. An historic find in the waters off Italy.
7: It's being called one of the most important underwater archaeological discoveries in many years. Divers off the coast of Sicily finding a shipwreck believed to be more than 2,000 years old. According to the Italian Culture Ministry, the ship likely dates from the 1st or 2nd century BC. It's 140 feet below the surface and contains hundreds of ancient ceramic jars that were used to carry olive oil and wine. The oil and wine is gone. The jars are quite valuable. Sherry Preston, ABC News.
5: The FBI and NCAA are teaming up on a program to combat the sexual exploitation of college athletes. I'm Stephanie Officer, ABC News.
8: That'll be $84.52.
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20: From the Platte Valley Bank Weather Center, I'm meteorologist Paul Trombley. Chance for scattered thunderstorms tonight, otherwise partly cloudy skies. Lows level off around 62. Winds out of the south, 5 to 10 miles per hour. Daytime highs approaching 105 tomorrow. Mainly clear skies. Partly cloudy skies tomorrow night. Lows dip down to about 62. Chance for storms Wednesday and Thursday. Low 90s Wednesday, upper 70s by Thursday. Currently 88.
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0: On the table for this hour. And then, of course, open phones next hour. Your text messages are always welcomed at 1-844-2-McGraw, 1-844-262-4729. It happened over the weekend. First of all, when we come, we're going to take a quick break in a second. When we come back, we're talking about Pan Am and the history of Pan Am, because it's such an interesting story, none of which I knew. But it was the biggest, most powerful airline in the world. It had all the international routes. It was, right? It was the heyday of air travel. And then something happened. What happened to Pan Am? How did it go away? What happened? We'll get into all that and the history of Pan Am. And then, of course, we're going to take on this Sophie Cunningham controversy with the John A. Carrington of the Chicago Sky. I don't know if you saw the video, but Carrington, the African-American woman, and I'm explaining that for a reason, took to a clothesline of Sophie Cunningham, who happens to be white, in what can only be described as a flagrant hard foul. So flagrant and so hard that Sophie Cunningham hit the deck. She was going in for a layup, and Carrington clotheslined her and called the foul flagrant one. This is all kind of technical terms, but the referees looked at it and said, no. That's a flagrant two, and they kicked her out of the game. Moments after she was kicked out of the game, she posted on her social media page, white privilege. She then goes on to talk about how she meant, when she meant white privilege, she did not mean that there was white privilege due to the assessment of the foul. She goes on to say on Twitter, never once claimed that the assessment of the foul was white privilege. So this is a whole new thing. Talk about pouring gasoline on the fire. This comes after Sophie Cunningham is in the middle of the controversy that she had the audacity to say that society needs to protect young girls from biological boys. And so that is pouring gasoline even more on the fire. The WNBA is in the middle of it. We'll get into all of that a little bit later on in this hour. And then, of course, we got open phones next hour where you can all chime in as well. But stay right there. The history of Pan Am. And then we'll talk Sophie Cunningham on the back end of this hour. Don't go anywhere. It should be entertaining and informative. America at Night, back in a moment.
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0: Welcome back, America at Night. It was back in June when the world found out about a Pan Am Clipper Endeavor that was found off the coast of Puerto Rico. It was an unbelievable story about a Pan Am flight that crashed that people had forgotten about. That got us thinking and doing a little research, and we thought we would find out more about that, but also find out more about the wonderful, great, historic Pan Am. Ed Tripp joins us, chairman of the Pan Am Historical Foundation and the son of the Pan Am founder, Juan Tripp. Ed, welcome to America at Night. Thanks for joining us.
22: I'm glad to be on.
0: So talk about this news from June and this Clipper Endeavor. Were you surprised? Had you been involved with it? Did you know what was going on? Take me through your thoughts when you first heard that news.
22: You know, it was news to me. In those days, you know, it's amazing the number of aircraft that were lost. I mean, you look back in the history of Pan Am and the number of aircrafts that went down, it's staggering to think of the crashes that happened. But I'd never heard of this. I knew Russ Matthews, who found it. And the last time I had a conversation, actually worked with him, he was looking for a plane, an old Clipper that went down in Samoa, off of Samoa in 1938, with the famous Captain Music, who opened the whole Pacific for Pan Am in 1934 and 35. And they never did find that. They're still looking for it. Bob Ballard, who, you know, has a huge organization, had incredible technology. They've subsequently gone back to look for that plane using the same technology that they used to find the Clipper Endeavor. But I never knew about the Clipper Endeavor. It was just one of those losses that were lost in history.
0: Yeah, and the story was amazing because it was a landing in the water in which everyone survived. The tragedy happened after it safely landed in the water.
22: Yeah, amazing. Well, it was a good airplane, and they did, you know, they knew how to land planes in the water and save people. But I guess the problem there was there were no safety precautions, and language was an issue, and people didn't know what to do to get out of the plane. So very few were saved.
0: You run the Pan Am Historical Foundation. Did you know that this was the flight that then created the whole safety procedures before we get on a plane?
22: No, I frankly thought that those safety procedures were, you know, had been in place for years. I was sort of amazed that it took that long for those procedures to be sort of. I'm sure there were some procedures. People must have known when they got on a plane that where the exit was and what to do. But the safety procedures as we know them today just simply did not exist, I guess.
0: Yeah. Well, so we started doing a little digging, and a lot of people started talking about Pan Am, and some have lost it to memory. You know, some have lost it to history, but some of us who are old enough to remember. The Pan Am was the world leader in flight. And so we wanted to have you on to sort of talk about that and getting ready for the interview. I didn't know that Pan Am sort of, you know, landing on the water, Pan Am sort of invented that, did they not?
22: They started with seaplanes. I mean, they had these old Clippers. The biggest one was a Boeing 314, which could fly from New York to London and 18 hours or something. It was extraordinary. But they landed in the Azores in the harbor there. They landed in New York Harbor when they took off. They were seaplanes. Amazingly big seaplanes and very comfortable for their day, but they weren't pressurized, so they were noisy. All the comforts of a first class travel was there, but it just took forever to get across the ocean.
0: Tell me about Port Washington on the Long Island Sound, because was that a hub for Pan Am at the time back in the 30s?
22: That was the initial hub for travel to Europe. That's where the original proving flights went. Actually, they went to Bermuda first. Because the British didn't allow Pan Am to come into, you know, before the late 30s, the British didn't allow Pan Am to come to Europe because they didn't have a plane that could get across the Atlantic from Europe. But Port Washington was the original launch for planes in the North Atlantic, and subsequently the Marine Air Terminal, which still exists today. At LaGuardia Airport was the home for all the early seaplanes, and the hangar is still there. The terminal is still there.
0: So, if you wanted to go to Europe in the 1930s, there was no LaGuardia, there was no Kennedy. You would go to Port Washington on the north shore of Long Island, get on a seaplane, and ultimately end up in Europe.
22: That was the very beginning of it, but subsequently in 1939 or 40, the Marine Air Terminal at LaGuardia was opened.
0: Wow, what an amazing story! Those seaplanes, you only think of them like landing in lakes in Alaska or something, but they landed there in the open water. What an extraordinary history!
22: And you know, in Miami, there's a wonderful old building which was the old Pan Am Terminal, and it's now the Miami City Hall. And it sits right on the ocean, right on the harbor in Miami, and that's where all the Pan Am flights that went to South America used to come in.
0: Ed Tripp, our guest, chairman of the Pan Am Historical Foundation. Tell us about the Historical Foundation.
22: The Historical Foundation came out of after Pan Am went bankrupt in 1991. The Historical Foundation was basically founded to acquire some of the memorabilia and archives of the company, most of which have now been sent to the University of Miami, and some are being sent to the San Francisco Aviation Museum at the airport there. And the Pan Am Museum Foundation was subsequently founded that collects Pan Am artifacts and displays them in a museum in Long Island. But the foundation has been basically, its purpose was to keep the memory and history of Pan Am alive for future generations.
0: Your father was there at the very beginning?
22: He was there at the beginning, the founding of Pan Am in 1928, I guess. He had the vision that, aircraft, it wasn't just, it was, the early aviation was really driven by airmail routes, and the airmail routes were competing with the railroads, and across the country, the railroads were winning. But the railroads and the steamships were slow, and obviously the railroads didn't go overseas. So there was a niche market there for Pan Am to begin to expand, and that's it was built on airmail routes to South America and to Asia, and then subsequently to Europe in the late 30s.
0: So the idea was to get the mail there, not to get the humans there.
22: That the financial engine was the mail. That allowed the development of aviation industry as we know it. And that lasted until the sort of late 30s, and then the mail subsidy was cut way back, and there was still airmail, obviously, important, but not to the extent it didn't drive the industry the way it did in the early 30s.
0: Pan Am was the first to introduce jets to...
22: Pan Am, yes, right, in the very beginning of jet aviation, Pan Am bought Douglas and Boeing jets. The story of how they bought them is incredible. They could not get either Douglas or Boeing to build an intercontinental transatlantic jet, so they went to Pratt & Whitney and they bought the engines that were capable of that, and then went back owning the engines. They went back to Boeing and said, we've got the engines, and if you won't build it, we'll get somebody else to build it. And Boeing stepped up and built the first transatlantic intercontinental jet aircraft.
0: That was kind of like Lindbergh, right? Lindbergh bought the engine and then built the plane around the engine.
22: Yeah, exactly. Yeah. I hadn't even thought about that parallel, but that's absolutely true.
0: Jets, wide bodies, right? Pan Am was the first one to bring the 747 to be, correct?
22: Dad had a very close relationship with the chairman of Boeing, Bill Allen. They used to go fishing together, and there was a story that the plan was there. The Boeing had begun to have the basic design of it because they were competing with the Lockheed C-5A. And they lost that contract, but they'd done an awful lot of work on the wide-body airplane. And Alan apparently sort of turned to Dad and said, we'll build it if you buy it. And Dad sort of turned to him and said, well, we'll buy it if you'll build it. And that was that was the beginning of the 747. And it had a bumpy ride, but turned out to be one of the great aircraft ever built in the world.
0: Pan Am was, it's hard to describe to people how big and powerful Pan Am was, right? It was the most powerful airline in the entire world.
22: It was a time in the, 40s and 50s when, the world was all about American technology, American branding, American, and the two brands which were best known around the world were Coca-Cola and Pan Am. And it really led the way in the American century in terms of branding, technology, service, everything that was really, the future for that sort of was the American dream. And Pan Am was the leader of it. And it's you go to the most remote corner of the world, and you see that blue ball coming in, and it's represented the United States of America, and that's really what its biggest impact on aviation and U.S. aviation in particular. Ed was Tripp, a leader.
0: Yeah, Ed Tripp, our guest, chairman of the Pan Am Historical Foundation, also the son of the Pan Am founder. One more innovation that I think Pan Am should get credit for. Back in the late 60s, Pan Am had this crazy idea to start using this newfangled computer for booking.

0: Yeah, that was, I mean, that was the beginning, the Panamac. They would, I mean, actually, it was built on top of a communication technology that was way ahead of anybody else. I mean, you think of the Pan Am network that came out of the war. And you could go to India and, the ambassador to India had trouble getting through by telephone to the White House. He'd go to the Pan Am office and he'd get on the Pan Am telex and could communicate with the United States. He could communicate all over the world. And that communication system was, put Pan Am way ahead of anybody else. But it, in that sense, they were a partner with IBM and developed the Panamax system, the reservation system. They were not just a leader in aviation technology, but they were a leader in information technology as well.
1: Also, the stewardesses back in the day, you didn't compete on price, right? Because it was all regulated. So you competed on food and comfort and style, right? That was sort the moniker of the day, was it not?
0: It was a very stylish, very, I mean, you think of the experience of walking on board of a Pan Am plane, and particularly if you were up front and in first class, and this lovely looking stewardess who was required to keep her weight down and had to be exotic, had to speak languages, but had to be attractive, and she was your hostess, welcoming you on board, and you sat down to copious amounts of caviar served at your seat and the best wines from Europe, and a Chateaubriand carved to your liking. It was a style of aviation that just was unbelievable, and I apart from some of the Middle East airlines today, is obviously gone from aviation.
1: Yeah, no, when they deregulated it, it all sort of, right, all that went away, and it's now just about price most of the time, and you're lucky if you get a free bag or a bag of peanuts, I guess.
0: It's worse than going by bus.
1: America at Night, back in a moment.
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3: From the Platte Valley Bank Weather Center, I'm meteorologist Paul Trombley. Chance for scattered thunderstorms tonight, otherwise partly cloudy skies. Lows level off around 62. Winds out of the south, 5 to 10 miles per hour. Daytime highs approaching 105 tomorrow. Mainly clear skies. Partly cloudy skies tomorrow night. Lows dip down to about 62. Chance for storms Wednesday and Thursday. Low 90s Wednesday, upper 70s by Thursday. Currently 84.

0: Welcome back to America at Night. 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That's 844-2-McGraw.
1: Ed Tripp, our guest, chairman of the Pan Am Historical Foundation, also the son of the Pan Am founder. Let's talk about what happened, Ed. How did it all unravel? What happened to Pan Am?
2: The basic problem was Pan Am. Pan Am had, coming out of the war, was, you know, was a juggernaut in terms of its presence in, around the world. And the U.S. airlines all wanted to expand. The international airlines after the war all wanted to expand. And Pan Am for a while had this vision of a single U.S. carrier that would be owned by all of the domestic carriers. That really wasn't going to fly because all the domestic carriers wanted to go overseas as well. And Pan Am was, you know, over time, this Civil Aviation Board, a Civil Aeronautics Board, began to carve up the Pan Am route system. But they did that, and they cut Pan Am's, you know, share of market down to, you know, a fraction of what it used to be. But they never allowed Pan Am a domestic route. So it was competing against all the national carriers, domestic carriers, but it never had a, it could not, on its round the world flight, it could not carry people from New York to San Francisco. It's mind boggling that aviation policy of the day could do that. And until deregulation came in, you know, that was the rule of aviation. It was just Braniff and Northwest and TWA and American. They all were given international routes. Pan Am was given nothing. So they were competing with the domestic carriers with one arm behind their back. And then when deregulation came in, they were really too late, and they made some bad decisions. They bought National thinking that would help them, you know, develop a national network. By that time, they were financially very weak. There was a depression, the recession that hit the United States. Oil prices skyrocketed, and Pan Am had this fleet of 747s that were running, you know, 30% load factor.
1: So you're telling
2: and
1: me
2: it just spiraled down.
1: Yeah, that's interesting because the domestic carriers, he's mentioned, the Braniffs, the Uniteds, the TWAs, they were given the international routes, but Pan Am wasn't given the domestic routes, so they put Pan Am at an unfair disadvantage.
2: Huge disadvantage, and then Lockerbie, the tragedy over Scotland, the plane blew up with a bomb. That was sort of the death knell for the airline. It just, nobody wanted to fly it after that, and yeah. It was financially so weak it survived, you know, barely a year.
1: Does it exist in any shape or form today?
2: We're actually in Pan Am number 3. There was a Pan Am number 2 that came out within about 3 years of Pan Am, and it was it tried to grow too fast and failed. And then there was a charter airline that did not work out. Basically, the economics didn't work. A new group have acquired the brand, and they have very, you know, great plans to develop the airline initially as a charter operation, but then scheduled service. Their challenge, I guess, is trying to find the right aircraft today.
1: Yeah,
2: there's a backlog.
1: I mean, you mentioned it earlier in the interview that the Pan Am logo was one of the most iconic logos out there. I mean, it was that and Coca-Cola.
2: That's it. Yeah, they were the two of the American industry. Coca-Cola and Pan Am were the best known brands around the world.
1: Yeah, yeah, really an unbelievable American story. Tragic, even when you mention it. I want to go back to where we started. I want to talk about the foundation. Does the foundation exist just online? Is there a place to go? Is there a museum? Can we go and find and touch and see and feel some of this stuff?
2: We don't have, there's the Pan Am Museum Foundation, which is separate from the Pan Am Historical Foundation. And it has an affiliation with a museum out in Long Island. the Pan Am Historical Foundation, you know, its current biggest challenge is we acquired about 4 years ago the entire film collection, which is vast. It's just, it occupies, you know, three big rooms, and they're all, you know, old films, and they need to be digitized and saved in, you know, in perpetuity. And we are doing that, but it's a multi hundreds and hundreds of thousand dollar project to digitize a collection that big. But yes, that's the history of the airline, all, you know, in those films. And
1: yeah. And then I want to go back to being a northern Long Island, North Shore man myself. Family is from Port Washington. I grew up in that area and never knew that Pan Am had such a huge history there. Are there any remnants, any buildings left somewhere in Port Washington where they used to take off and land from?
2: No, they're not. I've been to the site, but it's not. There's nothing there yet. I think there's a plaque, but that's about it.
1: Yeah. And then reading this, I guess Grumman then bought up all of the Pan Am stuff. And then, of course, Grumman then helped lead the space race with building some of the spacecraft there. So, I mean, Pan Am was, you know, there at the beginning and sort of, you know, shaped the 20th century of flight.
2: It was in the very beginning. That was, you know, Sikorsky was the early one, but it was its designs in aviation. You look back over the span of the first, you know, two engine float planes that went from New York to Havana or Miami to Havana, and then on down through the Caribbean, and you know, the introduction of a four-engine seaplane was amazing, and particularly one that then could in 1935 go to Hong Kong. I mean, it was extraordinary that it would take 24 hours to just get to Honolulu, much less go beyond that.
1: Well, just the fact of saying you flew to Havana in and of itself is historic, because that doesn't happen today. You know, that's a whole other issue. Fascinating history, all brought up because the Clipper Endeavor was found off the coast of Puerto Rico last month. We thought we'd do a little investigation. We scratched the surface, and there was a lot more story there. Ed Tripp, chairman of the Pan Am Historical Foundation. You can see it all online. Just Google in Pan Am Historical Foundation. The son, Ed Tripp, the son of the former Pan Am founder, Juan Tripp. Ed Tripp, thank you very much for a walk down memory lane. Good luck to you, and thanks for checking in.
2: Great. Thanks very much.
1: You got it. America at Night, back in a moment.
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1: All right, the phone number is 1-844-2-McGraw, 1-844-262-4729. Let's get into this Sophie Cunningham controversy because it's quite extraordinary, and it is everything's political. Remember years ago when somebody was a sports figure would say something, why does it have to be so political? Well, everything's political. The WNBA is having a moment. Caitlin Clark, one of the great, great athletes going today. And she's teamed up with Sophie Cunningham. And I know a little bit about Sophie Cunningham. I've been following her career. She went to the University of Missouri and has been sort of in the spotlight for a while now. And so back in June, it's just one thing after another. And let me say this. First of all, we'll take some phone calls. We'll take some text messages. And I'm sure it will bleed into next hour. And we can certainly carry this on into open phones next hour. 1-844-2-McGraw. 1-844-262-4729. Lots to say about this topic. First off, I don't think the WNBA is seeking it. I don't think they're craving it. I don't think they want to be in the middle of this controversy. But you cannot argue that the whole country talking about the WNBA is probably good for the WNBA. More attention than ever on the WNBA. And it is the middle of a political firestorm. Let's see how they handle it. Because as of now, it's just sort of laying the groundwork. It's all got started back in July, I believe, when Sophie Cunningham, who was a forward, a very tall, blonde hair, blue eyes, beautiful looking girl, was quoted as saying in an ESPN article that she first said that she wants to protect young girls in a locker room and that they shouldn't have to go against biological men. Now, look, I get it, okay? I understand that transgender people want to feel included, too. I get it. I respect it. I wish them well. But you can't deny the other side that you have a young girl who's born a girl, playing as a girl, and then having to compete with a quote, biological men, even though they're in some type of transition, and I don't know what the science of it all is, but I certainly want to be respectful, but it's a legitimate point of view, right? Even if you're the biggest trans supporter in the world, you still have to acknowledge that it's an oddity, and I don't know what the answer is, but, you know, you can't have biological men playing against women, and I don't think that makes me an ogre for saying that. I don't think that makes me a hate-filled person. I don't think that makes me hate trans people. I have transgendered people who are my friend. I have gay people who are my friends. I have lesbian people. I have straight people who are my friends. You pick them, I got them as friends. And I don't even think the whole trans community agrees on this. I think there's varying degrees of transgender people who would agree with Sophie Cunningham, who would disagree with Sophie Cunningham. Just because you're a transgender person doesn't mean you wouldn't agree with Sophie Cunningham. So we're having a moment here. Then she follows that up with, and now, of course, now you pour gasoline onto the fire. Now, of course, she's a cause celeb for the right wing and she's being championed and whatever else. She goes then on to say, that she's not a very political person. And she also made it a point to say, I never once said that I hated the trans community. She also went on to say, I truly believe there is a safe place and love for everybody. Biological girls, biological boys, trans women, and trans men. Everyone is welcome at my table. You can disagree and still be kind. Quite frankly, I

is probably one of the few people in this country that's actually handling this thing correctly. She doesn't hate anybody, wants to respect everyone's opinion, but says, look, you got to protect everybody, including the young girl who's competing against somebody whose muscles are more developed or was a boy and is somehow a girl, but is still a boy's body, and the confusing science of it all. Sophie Cunningham, quite frankly, in my non-scientific opinion, has probably handled this transgendered woman's playing sports better than any politician I've heard. I think she's been truly honest, open. She's been honest about her feelings, and she hasn't been hateful at all. Now, of course, here comes the hate, and the co-owner of the Seattle basketball team, some young girls came to a Sophie Cunningham game to support her, and then they tried to kick the girls out of the arena. So that owner doesn't get it, right? Diversity, equity, and inclusion includes people who you disagree with their thought, right? I love this. Diversity, equity, inclusion is okay just as long as you agree with everything I say. The minute you disagree with anything I think, then, of course, you need to be thrown out of the arena, right? Diversity, equity, and inclusion means diversity, equity, and inclusion, even for those people who disagree with. It's almost like, being called anti-Semitic for being critical of something Israel has done, right? You can be critical of Israel and still support the Jewish community. Right. I mean, this, you can say, hey, I don't think trans kids should play in women's sports. It doesn't mean you hate them, but it's a legitimate point of view. So all of this happened. And then this weekend happened where Sophie Cunningham is going to the basket and she gets clotheslined by a black girl. Now, again, it's an important part of the story. Ultimately, this DeJounte Carrington of the Chicago Sky, she's clearly a very smart woman. She went to Stanford for 4 years. Right? You don't go to Stanford by accident. And she gets clotheslined by this Carrington woman. Okay. Flagrant foul one, flagrant foul two. They look at it. She gets kicked out of the game. While she's in the locker room, while the game's still going on, she grabs her phone after being ejected from the game and tweets out white privilege and then goes on to say this, continuing on afterwards. Never once claimed that the assessment of the foul was white privilege. She goes on to say, talking to somebody who was picking a fight with her, critical of her thoughts. Try exercising your critical thinking skills. I know you studied psych. Furthermore, I am the last thing from ignorant or asinine when it comes to speaking on white privilege. Do your research on that one, she wrote. I actually went to school, one of the top universities, I might add, to educate myself on this exact subject. She goes on to say, I would never use that term as a rhetorical weapon, knowing the historical and social weight it holds without having the proper evidence to substantiate it. That's what the woman said who got kicked out of the game. Sophie Cunningham says, don't bring race into this at all. This has got nothing to do with race. It was a flagrant foul. She should have got kicked out of the game. I did it last year, and I got kicked out of the game. It was the right call then, and it's the right call now. So Sophie Cunningham, again, handling this like a champion. Right? Don't go there because this has nothing to do with race. It was a hard foul. I got thrown out of the game last year when I had a hard foul. Don't make excuses. It's got nothing to do with anything. This black woman is, very well spoken in her tweets afterwards. But what does she mean by white privilege? Was she watching CNN and made a comment about something she saw on CNN that had nothing to do with this? Or was it somehow related to Sophie Cunningham? Because the whole thing has now blown up.
And so here's what we're going to do. We

0: We got a break for top of the hour news. We can come back and take more phone calls about this because this is a fascinating conversation. The WNBA is also in the middle of this because this Caitlin Clark, who is a phenomenon, right? She's the Tiger Woods of the WNBA. She's the Magic Johnson and Larry Bird of the WNBA. She's now teammates with the Sophie Cunningham. She hasn't said anything. She's being criticized for not saying anything. Sophie Cunningham's being criticized for saying something. You can't have it every way. You can't criticize somebody for not talking and then criticize somebody for talking. Anyway, lots to break through, lots to get through. We'll talk about it next hour. Our executive director is Alex Hinton. Open phones and text messages. Should be fun next hour. Our executive director is Richard Good. Stay right there. I'm McGraw-Milhaven, and this is...
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13: ABC News, I'm Stephanie Officer. At the White House today, ABC's Mary Bruce asked President Trump about the status of U.S.-Iran peace talks and his threats against that country.
14: You said this last round of talks was Iran's last chance before decapitation. So what now? What
15: comes
14: next?
15: You'll find out.
14: Are you still, our massive escalation, is that still on the table?
15: Well, we have that certainly that ability if we want to do that.
13: 70 million people in the Northeast are under storm alerts as a powerful system moves through the region. Severe thunderstorms in effect along the East Coast. ABC's chief meteorologist, Ginger Z.
16: Sunday night, southwest of Chicago, severe storms rolled multiple train cars off their tracks in the town of Ransom, Illinois. Heat-fueled, scattered thunderstorms slammed the Northeast throughout the weekend. From New York City to Springfield, Massachusetts, a golfer taking shelter on a golf course in Cincinnati nearly killed by a lightning strike Friday, telling ABC News he lost all feeling in his body temporarily.
13: This is ABC News. A collection of really rare Nintendo game cartridges is about to hit the auction block.
17: When someone brought in a box containing 97 Super Mario Brothers and Duck Hunt NES cartridges, the owner of One Shop Wonders in Waukesha, Wisconsin, was thrilled and confused.
18: These were printed about 2 years after the last known printing of these games.
17: Jason Ganos runs a site called Nintendo Wire.
18: Nobody has ever seen these specific carts before.
17: Made in 1993, the games look brand new. They may fetch millions at an auction that starts tomorrow. Jim Ryan, ABC News.
13: Ariana Grande might have some big feelings. Her new album, Petal, debuted at number one on the Billboard 200, making her seventh career number one album and 10th top 10 on the chart. The Thank You Next singer wrapped up the North American leg of her Eternal Sunshine tour last Friday. She heads to London for the final performances before she takes a break. I'm Stephanie Officer, ABC News.
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26: From the Platte Valley Bank Weather Center, I'm meteorologist Paul Frombly. Lows dip down to about 62 tonight under partly cloudy skies. Winds out of the south, 5 to 10 miles per hour. Mainly sunny skies tomorrow. High temperatures reach up to 105. Lows around 62 tomorrow night, partly cloudy. Much cooler Wednesday and Thursday with highs from the upper 70s to the low 90s. Storms both days. Currently 82.
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0: All right, we got a whole bunch of text messages to work through. We got some voicemails to get through. And, of course, phone calls are lining up as we speak. 1-844-2-McGraw, 1-844-262-4729. Tomorrow, voters head to the polls in Minnesota, Wisconsin, Vermont, Connecticut, South Carolina, and Alabama. Busy day tomorrow for primaries. Maybe we'll look into that tomorrow. Some news to start us off with. President Trump, all in on data centers. Me too, by the way. I don't get all the backlash. I'm with President Trump on this one. Americans are worried about artificial intelligence stealing their jobs and making electricity more expensive. They don't like the data centers and the power that this technology is bringing. I don't quite understand it myself. However, I don't think you can stop it. But there are counties and towns that are banning them in every which way. But President Trump has said that these data centers are called money machines, saying that they amount to, quote, tremendous wins for the states and the communities that are lucky enough to get them. On the flip side, Bernie Sanders of Vermont has called the nation's artificial intelligence companies to pause the development technologies in a new letter to their chief executive. So really interesting. President Trump all in on data centers, though I would suspect many of his constituents are against it. I know just looking around the country locally, there's quite a number of, it seems like it's bipartisan support against these data centers, but many Trump supporters are against the data centers, which is interesting because anytime I even perceive to somehow be against Donald Trump for anything, I get called every name in the book. But these so-called always Trumpers are against him on the data centers, and that's okay. But me, oh, heaven forbid I have an opinion. Taylor Farms announced that they've recalled its jalapenos amid the separate salmonella outbreak. Man, we've got salmonella outbreaks. We got the Psychospora outbreaks. Man, it's all over the place. And then President Trump announced in a executive order that he wants to divide up the MMR vaccine. In executive order today, he said he calls for American children to be immunized against 11 diseases rather than the 17 recommended by the CDC. He said he was motivated in parts of concerns over whether vaccines were tied to autism, even though there's dozens of studies that have found no link between autism and vaccines. I've tried to find out how this executive order works and what kind of legal authority does it have, and does this mean when I go and have a child and get the MMR vaccine, that they're going to have to get three shots as opposed to one? What type of legal responsibility or what type of power does this executive order have? And you can't help but argue that I guess we've reached a time where government is very much in the room with our doctor. For years, we fought against government-run health care. But if this isn't government-run health care, I don't know what is. Somebody needs to explain to me how this is not government-run healthcare. A president who is not a doctor, overruling the CDC, which are doctors, and many people calling out saying that immunized against 11 diseases as opposed to 17, very similar to countries like Denmark. We shouldn't compare ourselves to Denmark. Denmark is a country of 6 million people, and they have nationalized health care. They have universal health care. Everyone's on universal health care. So if you get the measles, you can go to the doctor. If you're not here, if you get the measles here, they might treat some of the symptoms, but, it's to compare ourselves to Denmark, a country of 350 million people, compared to Denmark of 6 million people is really not a fair comparison. With that being said, let's move on to some other ones. Let's see here. Any other news? Let me see what else has got going on here. No, that's about it. Yeah, it's all good. All right. 1-844-42-McGraw, 1-844-262-4729. Let's go to Michael in Oregon. Michael, you're first up. Welcome to America at Night.
1: McGraw, great to talk to you. You may remember me. I'm a second-time caller now. It's been a long time. I got change in my work schedule, so on a swing shift, so I have more opportunity to call in.
0: Great.
1: But very nice talking to you. And the last guest you had, and you have excellent guests, on the water situation, I've been very concerned and following that situation for years in the Southwest, California, seeing a lot of reservoirs drying up because of drought, and some cities hardly having enough water for their water source. And I've been familiar with the Colorado River and the problems there with Lake Mead. My next-door neighbor was from Las Vegas. He moved here, lived here for a couple of years next door to me, and he moved back to Las Vegas. He was offered a job with his old computer company. They gave him quite a raise in salary, so he moved back to Vegas, but he had mentioned the water problems there. And, yeah, I'm, you know, very concerned about the people down there, what they're going through with the water shortages and the water resources there. And I mentioned to your screener, I just turned 73 in July, so I remember this, and I know a lot of Oregonians and people in Washington do around my age, where they had a plan to, and I know your guest had mentioned this, to divert some Columbia River water, build a big pipeline down into California. And that didn't go over too good with the folks in Oregon, Washington. There was a lot of opposition to that. So that never happened. But I remember that occurring back in the 1970s.
0: I thought it was interesting, for those who missed it, I thought it was interesting how, you know, the engineering marvel of the world, right, put the drain at the lower part of the dams. Therefore, you can access more of the water. It'd take billions of dollars to do, but it's really interesting how that might solve a lot of these problems, and that just might be the one man-made solution. But as of now, clearly something's got to give. We're using more water than is filling up those reservoirs. So something's got to give, and it looks like, you know, it's not just cutting back on, you know, taking a five-minute shower. You're talking agricultural things that are, excuse me. Agricultural issues, which, you know, feed the world. And so, you know, it isn't just, hey, where can my dog go to the bathroom on a nice patch of grass? Or how come you took a 20 minute shower? You know, we're talking, you know, agricultural water. And so that's a real deal.
1: Yes, McGraw. I've been a landscaper 25 years, and I know I've had friends that, landscaper friends that lived in the Southwest, and they said to conserve water, a lot of times they would use, instead of grass around a business or homes, bark or rock to preserve the water resources.
0: Yeah, no, it's a real deal. So we'll wait and see how it all turns out. Hey, Michael, thanks for checking in as always. Thanks for calling back.
1: Yeah, you bet.
0: 1-844-2-McGraw, 1-844-262-4729. I thought there'd be more Sophie Cunningham conversation. See if we can get some phone calls and some text messages on that. America at Night, back in a moment.
2: Give McGraw a piece of your mind. 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
0: All right, text messages 1-844-2-McGraw, 1-844-262-4729. The gentleman you had on, speaking of life after Deadpool, couldn't the solution be natural gravity siphoning? Like, how do we use the steel, like how we used to steal gas from other people's cars? All you would need is a piping and a way to prime it. Perhaps self-priming pumps, then turn the pumps off after flow is achieved. I may be simple, but maybe the complex problem requires a simple solution. It could work. Since the lake is higher than where you want the water to go, that's from Florida. Let me say this. As crazy as that sounds, that's actually not that crazy. Because I'm certainly no Roman scholar. But I want to say that the Roman aqueducts kind of worked on the same premise. That they were able to sort of siphon the water up over the mountains and then down, right? You would get it go once you create the vacuum, the water would then go up over, right? Go down the valley and then go up over the next mountain and then down into town. And so I, as crazy as that sounds and as crazy as I might sound, that actually makes some crazy sense. I wouldn't necessarily sign off on it until you had like a real engineer look at it. But I'm just saying, it's not as crazy as it sounds. So it's okay to talk about Fauci. This is from Connecticut. So it's okay to talk about Fauci and the reflecting pool. What about the Epstein files? Trump the abuser. We've talked Epstein files. Trump the abuser. That story was on. That happened before I came on the show. So when it was in the news, we talked about it. I don't know what you're arguing over. Fauci was in the news. We were talking about Fauci. The reflecting pool was in the news. We were talking about it. Here's another one. What New York? Not important. Through cross conversation, you don't make sense. You are at times wishy-washy, but a typical Republican Trumper. Let's face it. America at Night. Disappointing comments. That's harsh. Here's one from New York. God bless America. Thank you very much. Here's one from St. Louis. Rand Paul did some creative editing of Fauci's diary. Here's another one. A lie gets halfway around the world before the truth gets its pants on. I thought the saying was a lie goes halfway around the world before the truth gets out of bed. But same premise. Here's one that is really good. I love this one. This one came in last week, and I didn't get to it last week for whatever reason. But I kept it off to the side because I wanted to make sure I air this. We're getting quite a number of text messages from prisons. And I don't know the general rule of thumb in prisons. Are you allowed phones in prisons or jails? But we seem to be quite popular in the prisons. Here's one from Ohio. You say you don't screen calls. So to test this, my name is Dan. In 2003, I was falsely labeled a terrorist. I was stalked, hacked, and harassed. Every one of my communications were tampered with. My remote employment was relentlessly interfered with until I was terminated. I was then falsely accused of being in a five-hour barricaded standoff, which was used as an attempt to obtain probable cause. I am now in the Allenwood prison serving a 70-month sentence for firearm possession. Can anyone listening help me with this? Dan, I wish you well. I don't know what I can do, but I wish you well. Say a little prayer for you. But we get quite a number of text messages from jails. I don't know. I mean, they must have some type of communication. I don't know if it's a computer in the library or in the resource department or the continuing education department or phones or whatever. I don't know. But we do get quite a number of phone calls from time to time from jails. Let's see. Iran and Oman are close to a deal that may give Iran some control over the strait. Boy, that took a turn for the. I didn't see that one coming. Iran started making demands on the United States. President Trump to say that we're semi-negotiating. There really is no off-ramp. And there was a story over the weekend that said that President Trump just wants to declare victory and go home. That's what I've been saying for weeks. Why doesn't he just declare victory and go home? Just say that the nuclear material is buried so far underground, nobody can get it. We did what we were supposed to do. And now let's go home. Change the narrative. And then let the strait remain closed and or... because apparently we can't stop Iran from inflicting their control over the Strait of Hormuz. I don't mean that to be harsh, but if we could, we would. But we can't, so we're not. And so declare victory and go home. Take the hit. Stop digging. Because he keeps threatening a massive invasion, which he keeps calling off. So he looks like he's... you know, he's calling Wolf way too many times. He's sort of no one believes him anymore. Apparently we're running out of munitions. He's called off a number of attacks. And so now Iran is demanding we reparations from us, demanding we do certain things. Just declare victory and go home. I mean, as crazy as that sounds, I've been telling them to do that for weeks now, but nobody listens to me. 1-844-2-McGraw, 1-844-262-4729. Bill Cassidy is in the news. He was the Louisiana Republican who was the last holdout who voted for Todd Blanch, and that got Todd Blanch the 50 votes needed for the confirmation to be Attorney General. Bill Cassidy said today that President Trump does not have the expertise to push his newly signed executive order breaking up the measles, mumps, and rubella vaccine. He says, I am a doctor. This executive order is wrong, he wrote on Twitter. The president does not have the expertise to make these changes. Talked about how Trump ordered an executive order signing the one to overhaul childhood vaccines. He says, Bill Cassidy, the doctor, says breaking up vaccines will mean children have to get more shots to get the same protection, not fewer shots. It will increase hesitancy and make children less safe. That's Bill Cassidy, United States Senator, Republican United States Senator. He says parents should listen to their child's pediatrician about vaccines rather than listening to an inaccurate executive order. This is so wrong. That's Republican Senator Bill Cassidy, who was the deciding vote in favor of Todd Blanch, now coming out very critical of President Trump. Mm-hmm. All right. Hold that thought. 1-844-2-McGraw, 1-844-262-4729. Phone calls, voicemails, more text messages straight ahead. America at Night, back in a moment.
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20: From the Platte Valley Bank Weather Center, I'm meteorologist Paul Frombly. Lows dip down to about 62 tonight under partly cloudy skies. Winds out of the south, 5 to 10 miles per hour. Mainly sunny skies tomorrow. High temperatures reach up to 105. Lows around 62 tomorrow night, partly cloudy. Much cooler Wednesday and Thursday with highs from the upper 70s to the low 90s. Storms both days. Right now, it's 75 degrees.

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1: All right, let's go to those phones we've been talking about. David in San Francisco, welcome to America at Night. Thanks for joining us.
2: Oh, thanks, McGraw. Hey, you didn't have any hits on your Facebook post for tonight's show, but I just sent one over. It's about a nuclear, it's a Radio Free Europe article about Iran trying to sell their nuclear enrichment to power plants throughout the Middle East. And in it, I see that the link doesn't come up hot, but if you copy-paste it to another page, it'll work. But it basically shows a photograph of a Saudi Arabian ambassador shaking hands with an Iranian. And this was May of last year. So, you know, already in the Trump administration for the new this term, there was an effort to sell the enriched nuclear material to power plants, nuclear power plants throughout the Middle East. And I remember over 10 years ago, it might even have been before ISIS started attacking Syria, there was a major corporate effort to create nuclear power plants from Saudi Arabia north into the former USSR bloc, Soviet bloc, power plants all the way up, you know, all Uzbekistan, all sorts of different places. I think they were trying to put in 50 or 60 different plants. And so if Iran had all of this enriched uranium, it could have been used as nuclear power plants. And all of a sudden, Donald Trump decides to attack Iran. And it almost looks like a hostile takeover. You know, I would expect that consortium that was trying to build those plants, and they were very involved with...
1: Who was trying to build the plants?
2: It was a consortium, a major investment opportunity, and it was, you know, before... I'm trying to remember if this was during the Obama administration or even into the previous Bush administration, where these major investors, and they were trying to do peacetime nuclear power. You remember how Dick Cheney talked about they wanted to have Eastern Europe become the new Europe. They were going to send all the jobs. It was as if they were going to create sweatshops in the former Soviet Union.
1: Yeah, I don't know, Dave. I don't know. I don't know anything about this. Doing a quick Google search here. I found an Al Jazeera story about how Iran and Russia signed a $25 billion nuclear power deal back in 2025, but I don't really trust Al Jazeera as far as I can throw him. So you're off the reservation. You're talking about stuff I have absolutely no idea what you're talking about. I don't remember Dick Cheney wanting to have a jobs program for Eastern Europe. Sorry, I missed that one.
2: About it as the new.
1: No, I believe. Okay, I believe you. But I mean, what's the bring it back? Where are you going with this? Make a point.
2: All of these power plants would have been powering the new sweatshops of they were saying, oh, France is too expensive to manufacture in, Germany's too expensive. We're going to create sweatshops in the former Soviet Union where they're starving. Yeah. And, you know, create opportunity out there. It was just like NAFTA here. You know, all of the jobs left Pittsburgh to go to China.
1: So you're very much against NAFTA.
2: Well, it's a bait and switch.
1: So you like Trump's tariffs then?
2: No, that's bait and switch. In other words.
1: Well, which is it? NAFTA, you know, NAFTA was free trade. Tariffs aren't free trade. What are you for?
2: Well, I'll give you the example with.
1: No. What are you more of a free trader or are you more of a protectionist?
2: A conservative, a 1776 conservative, doesn't like a company store. And the company store had it so that you would be trapped with a currency that you couldn't use anywhere else.
1: Okay, I don't know what that. I don't know. You're off again. Are you just philosophically, David? Are you more of a free trader, or are you more of a protectionist?
2: Both of them have to do with bait and switch. In other words,
1: if you're not a free trader and you're not a protectionist, what are you?
2: Well, I'm not opposed to free trade if it's honest free trade. I'm not opposed to protectionism. You know, if I'm in a tiny town in Utah and all of the money I spend on gasoline is sucked to Texas and it doesn't stick around town, you got to be a protectionist for that small town. Keep local jobs, keep a local circulation of currency. But if the big corporations are never going to put money back into the small towns, then that creates brain drain. It creates starvation. And then the idea that the...
1: Philosophically, was NAFTA a good idea or not?
2: It was bait and switch.
1: Okay. All right. David, I thank you for the phone call. I asked you the same question 7 times. You gave me the same answer. No, thank you. Asked and answered. I'm moving on. Tony in Montreal, welcome to America at Night. Thanks, Tony.
3: How you doing, man?
1: I'm okay. How are you?
3: Good. I don't know how many times you have to ask a question on a nationally syndicated program, and you get a response like,
1: hold on a second. Are you on speakerphone? Can you take us off speakerphone?
3: Give me a sec. Give me 1 sec. Yeah. Can you hear me now?
1: Much better now. Go ahead.
3: Sorry about that. No, what I'm saying, you know, McGraw, the ability of a person to have a conversation is the whole purpose of talk radio. And when you're being obfuscated, if that is the correct word, or being obstructed by a person who keeps repeating something like bait and switch. I mean, you know, like I can just tell you one time you said when someone called up, they said, oh, this is not the Tony show. And then you guys turned around and said, well, maybe you should come up with some good content. That's why Tony's on the radio with McGraw. I like to have a conversation with you. And the other night, a lot of people don't know that you have a decent heart, because we had a conversation and a prior caller got you upset and I followed up and got the brunt of your upsetness. And then next thing I know, you're sending me a text going, I apologize for that. But that's the whole purpose of having a conversation. You don't want to have a conversation with someone to the point where you actually hurt the person's feelings, or you try to, you know, just destroy whatever they're trying to say by being obnoxious. It's when you ask a question 7 times and someone comes up with some nonsense 7 times in a row, you're being really obnoxious, bro. You're an obnoxious dude.
1: It's just a philosophical question.
3: I'm not attacking
1: question.
3: One guy.
1: No. I get it. And I like to have a conversation. And I usually, when a caller's trying to filibuster or not getting to a point, you got to move it along. Get to your point. And so, somebody who just regales me with the history.
3: They hang up on you, right?
1: If somebody calls me and starts to regale me with the history of the Roman Empire, I don't have 7 hours.
3: You got 30 seconds for 2,000 years of history. But get to the point. 30 seconds, bro. Let's go. I was going to talk to you about one simple thing tonight. It was Italofest in Montreal. And for all those people in the United States listening, Montreal is the queen king of summer fests. Probably on the planet, you have the Jazz Fest, the Comedy Fest, the Italofest, the Film Fest. You got fest after fest after fest. And it actually works in both languages, because it's Italofest, Italfest, an abbreviation for Montreal, MTL. And the reason why I'm calling is that the headliner in the show was Frank Marino of Mahogany Rush, who hadn't played in 3 years because he had nerve damage to his hands. And he said that he played in that concert. It was a free concert. Imagine a rock star of his caliber, world-class guitarist, free concert. And he said, I did it for 2 reasons. One, it was the Italofest because he's Italian. And two, his dad, who's deceased, would be proud of them.
1: Oh, that's a nice story. That's a good story.
3: You know, and that one kind of hurts in the heart sometimes when you think your dad's not around also.
1: Yeah.
3: You know what
1: I mean? Yeah. That's a good story.
3: McGraw, you were a damn good guy. And anyone that disrespects you on the radio is not at your caliber, bro.
1: Tony, have yourself a good day. Thanks for checking in. Had a friend of mine today come over to the house. I'm getting a gas grill installed. You know, I'm getting a gas grill, and they're installing it with the natural gas to the house, right? So I don't keep on going back for the propane. Anyway, this guy came out to the house, and we were talking, and he meets my six-year-old daughter, and he starts talking to me about his children are older, and he was like, he was trying to give, you know, an older dad, not that he's older, but, you know, it's more experienced that he has kids who are older. And he was trying to give me some pearls of wisdom as the six-year-old's, you know, hanging around. And he says, you know, hold on tight. You blink your eyes and you're dropping them off at college. And he says, the worst cry of them all is the one when you leave them for college. And I was like, don't tell me that. I was like, I don't want to hear that. Don't tell me that. Get out of here. I don't want to hear that. I'm like, she's not going to college. She's not leaving the house. And she'll go to college, but guess who's going with her? That's right. I'm moving right in. Absolutely. Tony, thanks for the phone call. Let's go to Mary Jo. She's on the text line. Mary Jo, she's on the voicemail. Mary Jo, welcome to America at Night.
4: I just wanted to suggest an experiment where you eat for steak. Where you buy a cow or beef or whatever it is, and then find a farm, a family farm, not a corporate farm, but like an Amish, you know? Let the cow let it eat out there and just live a normal life. And I think you'll be shocked at how much different the flavor is when an animal is not stressed. Or I guess it'd be the same even with a carrot. You plant one carrot and tenderly grow it, or just put a zillion of them out there, and the quality is much better, and I think you'd really notice an improvement in the flavor.
1: Mary Jo, I will tell you that I can taste the difference between a grass-fed beef. I think that's what you were referring to, right? A grass-fed beef versus a grain-fed beef. And there's no question you can tell the difference, right? Europe is much more grass-fed. America is much more corn-fed and grain-fed. No, I can definitely tell the difference. Where I can't tell the difference is an egg. I can't tell you the difference. If you were to set up a taste test of a brown egg, a white egg, a jumbo egg, certified double A egg, a grass-fed chicken, a free-range chicken, and you put them all, I couldn't tell the difference. Could not pick one out of a lineup. Speaking of that, we had Terry Black on the show on Friday, our barbecue guy. And over the weekend, I made his salmon rub. Whoa, hold on to your hats. That was fantastic. If you guys like salmon, even if you don't like salmon, as a matter of fact, I made it for my sister halfway through the dinner. She's like, you know, this salmon is really good. It was really good. Terry was talking about it on Friday's show. If you missed it, of course, you can download the podcast. But he's also got Backyard, what was his website? BackyardUSA.net. If you go to BackyardUSA.net. He's got the recipe up there for the marinade, and it's only a half hour. Don't do any more than a half hour. But apple cider, a couple of those, it's all up there. I did that. I followed the recipe to a T, put the salmon in for a half hour, covered it with some brown sugar, put it on the grill for, I don't know, 10 minutes or so, came out. Oh, it was fantastic. So Terry Black gets an A+ for that one. Let's go to John. John, you're on America at Night. What do you got for us tonight?
5: You're being very dishonest because this is broadcast in real time across the country, and you're saying, call this number in a real time broadcast across the country, and then when you call the number, it says, we're not on the air. Ha!
1: Huh. I don't know how to solve that problem. Tell me how to solve that problem and I'll say it. I'm not lying. I'm not lying when I said it. I guess I'm lying when you hear it, if that makes any sense. Let's go to Wisconsin. Wisconsin, hello. Welcome to America at Night.
6: I was watching a clip the other night from the David Letterman show, and Howard Stern was on there. They were talking for about 15 or 20 minutes. And at the end, they started having a little arguments about selling out. So Howard got up and started saying, I did it my way. And Paul started playing the song my way. And then he, to make up, he goes, Dave, let's dance. So he started dancing to My Way for a couple of minutes. It was absolutely hilarious. I was just wondering if, when you were a kid, I think Howard Stern was probably just starting his career out a couple of years later in New York. I was just wondering if you listened to him or Don Imus, and if you got any tips from him.
1: So, I know there was a big fight between, or a big rivalry between Stern and Imus. I don't want to wade into that. I have no idea. I had never met either one of them, but I think that Don Imus hung the moon. As a matter of fact, I don't have time to tell the story right now, but I met Sid a couple weeks ago. I'd heard him speak a couple times. I was at a talk radio convention in New York, and I had a chance to go up to Sid, and we had a lovely conversation, and he couldn't have been any nicer. But I'm a huge fan of Sid's. I'm a huge fan. I thought Imus was a genius, just an absolute genius. His morning show on WFAN in New York. I missed him as a DJ. I didn't really listen to music, but as a talk show host, as a morning guy, I thought Imus hung the moon. No disrespect to Howard Stern at all. Howard Stern, I did listen to him as a kid when he was on WNBC. And his movie is so good. Lots more to get to, but I don't have time. Call me up. I'll more stories about Stern and Imus and everything. I love talking radio stuff. We'll do that anytime. Back in a moment. America at Night.
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10: All right, that's going to do it for us. A couple of quick text messages on our way out. Karen in Myrtle Beach, South Carolina checks in. Have a great week, McGraw. Enjoyed your Pan Am story. I thank you very much. I thought that was so fascinating. I had no idea it was as big as it was, and I had no idea that they got killed with deregulation, that they were giving all the other domestic routes or all the international routes to these other airlines, but they weren't giving Pan Am any domestic routes. I mean, they just basically ruined, federal regulators basically ruined Pan Am. I also didn't know that they started. Imagine you could take a seaplane from Manhasset Bay or the North Shore of Long Island and fly to Havana, Cuba, and then on to Hong Kong. That's amazing. Also, Daryl from Hawley, New Mexico chimes in. Don't stop. Do not want it to end. Daryl, thank you very much. Nice of you to say. Podcasting is available, and we'll be right back here, 21 hours from now. Have yourself a great night. Our executive director is Alex Hinton. Our engineer is Richard Good. I'm McGraw Milhaven. We'll do it all again tomorrow night. This is America at Night on Westwood One.
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2: ABC News, I'm Stephanie Officer. Aid groups are deploying to Western Colombia after Monday's powerful 7.4 magnitude earthquake. Officials say killed at least 132 people. Around 1,600 buildings were reported damaged or collapsed. Many more families picking through the rubble or searching for missing loved ones on citizen-run websites set up to publish their information. World Vision Colombia's Barbara Mello says they're working to provide safe spaces for children in the quake's aftermath.
3: We are trying to get some food, water, and above all, we're trying to display people on the field so we can be there with the children and establish something that we call child-friendly spaces.
2: The mayor of Cali, Colombia, has issued a curfew until 6 a.m. to ensure safety. The Bug Fire continues burning north of Reno, Nevada, between Cold Springs and the California state line, scorching 17,000 acres so far. This is ABC News. The driver of a speedboat that capsized in New York Harbor over the weekend has been charged with causing the death of a mother and her infant daughter. Two more cyber incidents are being reported.
4: In Sassoon City in the San Francisco Bay Area, a state of emergency has been declared after malicious software infected computers that run 911 call routing, police and fire dispatch, city services and records. The city saying to contain the threat and preserve evidence, it shut down its entire IT network. In Oregon, the state is now confirming a cyber incident in July that included unauthorized access to technology used by a drinking water provider, and the state is assessing any impact on public systems in Oregon. Alex Stone, ABC News.
2: Their run at the Sphere in Las Vegas was so popular that
5: Backstreet's back, all right.
2: Backstreet Boys adding three new shows New Year's weekend. They will play the Sphere December 31st, January 1st, and the 2nd. Tickets go on sale next week. I'm Stephanie Officer, ABC News.
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13: From the Platte Valley Bank Weather Center, I'm meteorologist Paul Trombley. Lows dip down to about 62 overnight under partly cloudy skies. Winds out of the south, 5 to 10 miles per hour. Lots of sunshine Tuesday. High temperatures reach up to 105. Partly cloudy Tuesday night. Lows around 62. 92 Wednesday with a chance of thunderstorms. 78 Thursday. Chance for storms continues. Currently, it's 77 degrees.
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15: We're going to take a little deep dive into Pan Am and the history of Pan Am and what happened to that once great airline. Plus, Sophie Cunningham is making all sorts of news. MMR vaccines are in the news. Lake Powell is in the news, but we're going to start this Monday, just like we do every Monday. He's a former CBS newsman, and now he is an independent newsman. He's Scott McFarland, and he joins us each and every Monday. Scott, thanks for checking in on a Monday afternoon, or Monday evening, I should say.
16: Real good to be here, McGraw.
15: Lots going on. Let's first get with Todd Blanche. It's official. He was sworn in today. He is now the Attorney General, and President Trump showed that he still has command over the United States Senate.
16: Yeah, Todd Blanche's confirmation was by a narrow margin. It was 50-49. It's hard to get any closer than that, but it doesn't so much matter. He is Senate confirmed. He's now sworn in. He is the U.S. Attorney General, and he has all these really treacherous decisions to make early on in his tenure. In the next couple of weeks, by my measure, McGraw, he has to go to court through his attorneys and make arguments about the slush fund, about those reflecting pool criminal cases, about the White House East Wing ballroom development. And it's going to be real clear real quick, McGraw. Is he going to side with Trump on Trump's preferences on those controversies? Or is he going to do what he told senators he was going to do? Kill the slush fund and end politically motivated prosecutions. He's going to have to decide real quick which side he's on.
15: Wouldn't you have loved to have been a fly on the wall when he sat with John Cornyn and some of the other ones?
16: It worked. I mean, my man can make an argument because he convinced John Cornyn.

0: Jordan and Tom Tillis to get off the wall, get off the fence, and back him. I mean, he is a compelling arguer. He's a former federal prosecutor. He is a storied criminal defense attorney. But whatever he said to those senators doesn't appear to be consistent with what Trump wants. Trump says he still wants that $1.7 billion so-called anti-weaponization fund. Trump still wants people prosecuted for the reflecting pool, which Blanche's agency has said was the result of a botched, rushed contractor's job, not vandals. So Todd Blanche has a put up or shut up moment coming early in his tenure.
1: Yeah, and it's not just that he got Cornyn, but he got Cornyn after he was dumped by the Trump administration. He got Bill Cassidy after he was outed by the Trump administration. You have to assume, just reading the tea leaves, and you know this better than anyone covering Washington for all these many years, They let Susan Collins vote against him. They let Lisa Murkowski vote against him, knowing that he would have the 50 so that they could then use that in their reelection campaigns.
0: Oh, there was no cliffhanger here. This was as predictable as an episode of Three's Company. You know how the thing's going to end. I mean, as soon as Susan Collins came out publicly and said she was going to vote against Todd Blanche, it gave away the game. She's not going to be the decisive vote on these things. She's not going to be the reason something happens or doesn't happen. So when she said she was against it, it was quite clear the votes were lined up.
1: Yeah. All right. So Todd Blanche confirmed as attorney general earlier today. It's now official. Take the acting off. Put his portrait on the wall. Todd Blanche is the highest law enforcement officer of the land. Some interesting news, Scott McFarland, today coming out about Air Force One and President Trump's trip back from that NATO summit. This is getting really interesting.
0: There aren't a lot of true, genuine jaw droppers anymore in Trump 2.0, but what the Washington Post had as an exclusive tonight was a jaw dropper. They reported that during that trip to Turkey he made in early July to Ankara, when he took the Qatari-gifted Air Force One with him, but left it behind and took a different plane out, all kinds of questions were raised about why would he take a different flight out of Turkey. Well, they made some arguments about trying to either have other people look at the Qatari plane or go back to the old Air Force One. Turns out he didn't take either the Qatari plane or the old Air Force One. He was ushered into a catering truck, unbeknownst to the press corps and to a lot of his staff, and then secretly shuttled into an Air Force C-32A and a decoy plane is what the Air Force One jet became. Nobody knew he flew back on the Air Force C-32A. Even his own staff and the White House press pool didn't realize it. It looks as if there were any number of security concerns about Iran targeting jets, and they wanted to get him on a plane nobody could identify and that was not distinguishable. The issues here are many. I mean, obviously there was a rushing of the Qatari jet that didn't do anybody any good. They didn't have that thing ready for prime time when they started using it. That's a problem. Second problem, if you want to call it this, is that the White House was point blank lying to people about where the president was and how he was traveling. Now, you can make the argument, and they will, that this is security secret information. They want to mislead to throw off America's enemies. But you can only shatter trust and truth so many times before you start losing credibility when you tell us the next story in the next emergency. The White House is going to get dogged by questions about this, trust me, as Tuesday begins.
1: Yeah, so there's a couple of interesting things here. One is that people on his staff and the press corps thought he was flying on the one plane. They were flying back and he was on the other plane. I mean, that's how secret this was. They actually thought he was on Air Force One, what we think was Air Force One, but he wasn't, right? I mean, that's how secretive this was.
0: It was. Now, we've heard of presidents going into war zones, and there is a bit of, I shouldn't say deception, but there's a bit of sleight of hand where they'll not communicate how he makes it there or makes it back, but they won't lie about where he is or where he's not. There was a lie here, and I'm going to try to be judicious with how I characterize this. There are going to be people on Team Trump who say, you got to do that to throw off the Iranians, and there'll be many people sympathetic to that point of view. But we're in a heightened political moment here. The president's team has been accused of being loose with the truth. This is going to play into that, but you can argue that one round or flat.
1: Yeah, and then traveling without the press corps and the American people not knowing where he is, or the press corps not knowing where he's in, where he is, forget Trump. That is very rarely, if ever, happens, correct?
0: The press pool travels with the president, not out of a vanity exercise or in a hunt of ratings. They're there in case of emergencies. You know, the press pool traveling with the president was uniquely helpful on 9/11, chronicling the president's movements, President Bush's movements to Nebraska, where his security perimeters had him. The security parameters had his whereabouts unknown. The press pool helps chronicle that, track things, make sure the American public is updated. When the president travels without the press pool and an emergency happens, we don't know what comes next, and the president loses his ability to communicate.
1: Just how high stakes was this? Now, he was decoyed into a catering truck and whisked away. Is that the story?
0: That's the Washington Post reporting, and I got to tell you, that sounds like something Jack Bauer would do on 24, and I don't think I'm exaggerating when I say that feels like it's ripped from a cheesy Hollywood headline or a Hollywood script, but seems like they move him out of the jet onto a smaller plane. They had to do it without him being out in open sight. So they airlifted, or I shouldn't say airlift, they raised with some type of device the catering truck to a door level of the jet, moved him over to the catering truck, lowered the truck down to the tarmac, and then somehow got him to the new plane. But this is exclusive reporting from the Washington Post that has not been matched, but it will command the conversation here indefinitely.
1: Why is this coming out almost a month later? If they were trying to hide it, why now tell people?
0: Oh, boy, we are the leakiest ship ever in Washington, even by Washington standards, man. We are a boat with a big gash in the middle. Stuff comes out. One of the things that's noteworthy about Trump 2.0, they've taken a harder line on press policies. You know, they kicked the press out of the Pentagon for all intents and purposes with some onerous new restrictions. The Department of Justice does not do its regular Monday morning briefings for reporters anymore. The press secretary briefs intermittently. And because there's a vacuum there, sources fill it. I think the Washington Post has got their teeth in some really good sources right now.
1: Yeah, interesting. All right, Scott McFarlane, before we let you go, the midterms. You had a big midterm up in Michigan, a couple of other midterms all over the place. How do you see this midterm shaping up? What are your thoughts?
0: Michigan, I think, is a proxy battle over a much bigger issue for 2028. Whatever happens in Michigan is going to be so instructive to where the presidential primaries go for Democrats over the next 2 years. They have, by all accounts, nominated the person who's harnessed the energy, the fighter mentality, the new model of we're going to fight fire with fire and counterpunch in Abdul El-Sayed versus somebody who was deemed more moderate, middle of the road, and electable. If El-Sayed can win a battleground state, a purple state like Michigan, Democrats may follow that model, nominating somebody for 28. If Abdul El-Sayed takes a beating in Michigan, it may send a different message to Democrats for 28. This is enormously important beyond the midterms. Watch Wisconsin tomorrow. Watch Minnesota tomorrow. You had two more of these proxy wars going on.
1: Yeah, Michigan is interesting because he's got to do quite a bit to bring the party together with the African Americans, the Jewish community, the independents. They're not so crazy about this guy winning. Is he going to be able to put Humpty Dumpty back together again to bring in a Michigan victory?
0: That's a great question. I think for Democrats, you have to look at it one of two ways. Either they've got to harness this energy, tap into it, corral it, try to ride it, try to hope that it gets them bigger things than they can envision, or try to contain it and moderate him and push him to the middle of the road. But that may cannibalize all this energy behind him, which helps spark an unexpected primary win. They got to figure this out, and they have about 90 days to do so. Huge responsibility. They can't lose Michigan and have much of a pathway to getting the Senate majority back.
1: How much of the money being spent for Ken Paxton in Texas is going to take away money to sort of go against El-Sayed in Michigan, right? I mean, how is there enough money to do both?
0: Enormous problem for Republicans, because no, they have to spend money to save Ken Paxton in Texas, save him because Republicans were thought to be favored. Texas is about as expensive a place to run a campaign in America, in the world, as you can find. Enormous expenses, tons of media markets, tons of ground to cover. And oh, by the way, Ken Paxton hasn't raised any money. He has a broke campaign compared to other Senate races across the country. They need to flood the zone with money. That is going to cannibalize Republicans' efforts in winning Michigan, protecting North Carolina, protecting Maine, trying to win New Hampshire, and protecting states that come tomorrow, Wisconsin and Minnesota have statewide races of import.
1: Yeah, I think this Michigan thing is so interesting. It's not like Mondami in New York City. This is Michigan. This is purple, blue, hardworking, blue-collar, middle-class, heart of the Democratic Party. And I have a feeling he's going to have a hard time putting that coalition together, just because, as I said, the Afro-Americans, the Jewish community, the independents, the many of the tried and true Democrats, you know, this is just like we saw with Trump doing to the Republican Party. It's a mirror image now with the Democratic Party.
0: It's being viewed as a coin flip race, and that's quite a thing for Democrats for a seat they already hold in a midterm election when the Republican president is not popular. Shouldn't be a coin flip race, but it is. But it means he's got a puncher's chance, and I'm telling you, it's more important than 2026. This is going to direct Democrats towards favorites and pathways for 2028.
1: Scott McFarland, no news on the reflecting pool, or did you fall and hit your head and not remember to bring us the latest on the reflecting pool?
0: I snuck it in at the beginning. Oh, I snuck it in the beginning with the Todd Blanche answer. It will not go unsaid, my friend.
1: Not that, but the ballroom got some news on Friday. That one, now I guess that's headed to the Supreme Court one way or the other.
0: Another of Todd Blanche's first issues in office is to appeal the ballroom challenge to the Supreme Court. We live in interesting times.
1: Scott, good stuff as always. I know you're busy and you're doing quite a bit. We see you all over Substack, YouTube, see you on CNN and all the others. And so thanks for making time for us on Monday. We really do appreciate it.
0: Heading to CNN right now. See you on TV.
1: There you go. Scott McFarland with us every Monday here. America at Night, back in a moment.
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1: All right, we have got a busy, busy night for you. Did you see where the federal government put some restrictions on the water down the Colorado River, Lake Mead and Lake Powell and all of that? Next hour or next half hour, we're going to talk to a man who has written the book on water and water in the West and what that all means and what that means for the rest of us. It's actually quite a big controversy. The states have been taking water from the Colorado River, and now you're calling for a dead pool. What exactly does that mean? We'll talk to a man who is going to explain all that to us. Plus, we're going to do a deep dive into the history of Pan Am, because that story came out a couple weeks ago where they found that plane from Puerto Rico on the floor of the Atlantic Ocean in the Caribbean. It got us thinking about Pan Am, and so we reached out and we talked to a historian of Pan Am, also happens to be the son of the man who invented Pan Am, one of the founders of Pan Am, Juan Tripp. We're going to talk to his son. It's a really interesting story about the history of Pan Am and what actually happened. Not to mention, Sophie Cunningham is in the news. This thing is going to blow. Sophie Cunningham on the heels of being skyrocketed into national attention because she had the audacity to give her opinions, which were quite frankly... if you listen to her comments, she didn't call out anybody. She wasn't disrespectful of anybody, but she said, look, I mean, this, you just transgender people, I'm not so sure they should play women's sports. I mean, that's the, I'm kind of paraphrasing, but she was, I mean, it's not that controversial of a comment. And yet that caused all sorts of consternation. Everything's political these days. And then the hard foul over the weekend, which caused some controversy. So the WNBA is having a moment, and they're getting more and more attention. I guess any attention is good attention, but this is turning into a national story. And then President Trump today announced that the MMR vaccines, the three-in-one, three for the price of one, now they want to break it up to have three different shots. He apparently doesn't have a six-year-old who doesn't like to go get her shots. That's one. And so much, I guess, for the... so much for government not controlling our health care. When the president of the United States makes an executive decision and then assigns an executive order today on what children should or shouldn't do with their vaccine shots. Well, how else can you explain it other than the government dictating to its citizens their health care? We've come a long way, baby. Remember the criticism of Hillary Care? We don't want the government in the room with our doctor. Well, cozy up to your congressman and your senator because they're sitting right there in the doctor's office with you. We got all that plus phone calls and everything else. We got a busy night for you on a Monday night. Stay right there. We're going to talk about the West and the issues with the water. Because, as they've been saying for many years now, it's all about the water. And we're going to talk about that coming up here. And we continue on. America at Night, back in a moment.
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0: 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I've been surfing here since I was a kid. Now, seeing my grandson out on the water, it means everything to me. Watching him and taking in the blue waves, the sea breeze, the blurry horizon?
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8: From the Platte Valley Bank Weather Center, I'm meteorologist Paul Trombley. Lows dip down to about 62 overnight under partly cloudy skies. Winds out of the south, 5 to 10 miles per hour. Lots of sunshine Tuesday. High temperatures reach up to 105. Partly cloudy Tuesday night. Lows around 62. 92 Wednesday with a chance of thunderstorms. 78 Thursday, chance for storms continues. Currently, it's 75 degrees.
9: is America at Night with McGraw-Millhaven.
10: You didn't hear, but the federal government issued a historic mandate where the Department of Interior plans and wants to break up a multi-year gridlock among seven states in the West. Mandatory cuts and the upper basin states with voluntary goals while cutting the lower basin states of Arizona, California, and Nevada. It has set off quite a firestorm. To talk about Lake Mead and Lake Powell is an award-winning journalist. And also the author of a book that got him a lot of attention called Life After Deadpool. Zach Podmore, welcome to America at Night. Thanks for joining us.
11: Thanks for having me. Good to be here, McGraw.
10: How bad is it?
11: It's bad. It's been bad for a while. Lake Powell and Lake Mead, the two largest reservoirs in the country, haven't been full since 1999. So we're definitely in a crisis, but it's been a long time coming, and this drought has been going on for 27 years now, and we're just entering the next stage of it this year, which is certainly alarming.
10: How your book is called Life After Deadpool. Explain what a Deadpool is, and how close is Lake Mead and Lake Powell to becoming a quote unquote Deadpool?
11: Yeah, so both of these dams were built, as many large dams are, with the outlets considerably above river level. So there's no tunnels on the Glen Canyon Dam, for example, which creates Lake Powell, or the Hoover Dam, which creates Lake Mead, at the very bottom of the reservoir. In the case of the Glen Canyon Dam, they're hundreds of feet above the river level, the historic river level. So that means if Lake Powell were to drop down to the level of those lowest outlets, there would still be 100 miles of reservoir essentially trapping water in Lake Powell with no easy way to get it out. And we've reached what were some journalists, Jonathan Thompson in particular, kind of coined this phrase, de facto Deadpool, is what's happening on Lake Powell right now, which means technically, you could get a little bit more water out of the reservoir, but it would carry considerable risk. There's, you know, concerns about damage to the integrity of the dam if it gets much lower than where it is right now. So a lot of the changes that the Department of Interior and Bureau of Reclamation have been putting in place with these agreements is to protect the Glen Canyon Dam from damage. But that means there's a huge amount of water that's stuck in Lake Powell with no way to get it downstream through the Grand Canyon and to the millions of people that rely on that water below there. So, you know, the lake hasn't dried up. The rivers in the Grand Canyon's not going to dry up anytime soon, but it's hitting historic low levels as those water releases are cut from the dam, and they try to, you know, stabilize the level of the reservoir as opposed to letting it drop any lower.
10: What did you think of this federal mandate that came out last week?
11: I mean, it's not too surprising. There was a draft of this mandate that was it's an environmental impact statement that was written over 6 months ago. There weren't much changes in this final version. And this is something that, like I mentioned, has been brewing for decades. It's serious. It's going to really impact everybody, as you mentioned, in the lower basin states of California, Arizona, and Nevada, especially farmers there. But it's not anything that's too shocking or surprising in the actual contents of the mandate.
10: Yeah. So what, I mean, give us what is going to happen? What are you predicting is going to happen? Are people going to have to ration water? Are they going to have to stop watering golf courses? There's big giant data centers being built there. Are they going to have water for data centers? I mean, just give us a sense of what life is going to look like in some of these states.
11: Yeah, I mean, it's hard to say how it'll impact in individual people. I don't think, you know, Phoenix isn't going to run out of water anytime soon necessarily, but there'll probably be a lot of agricultural land that has to be fallowed, especially in dry years. In the next couple of years, if it doesn't snow a lot this winter, there could be millions of acres of cropland that doesn't have much irrigation water in it. There could also be, you know, serious reductions to municipal water use eventually. Las Vegas has been leading the way on this for the last couple decades. They've, you know, added hundreds of thousands of people to the city population while reducing water use. And that's something that other cities that get water from the Colorado River, like Denver, like Salt Lake City, like Phoenix, could start to do as well. To especially, you know, that doesn't mean not having water in your sink or in your toilet. It means having less water for your lawns. And Las Vegas has been removing a lot of, you know, irrigated turf lawns over the last couple decades, and that's saved a lot of water for them. So that's probably likely that there's going to be more, you know, grass being torn out in median strips in these desert cities, non-functional turf. There's still going to be, you know, baseball fields and football fields, but, you know, all the little pieces of grass that are, you know, tucked around the edges of some of these cities that, you know, maybe nobody ever steps foot on, those might need to go eventually.
10: Zach Podmore, somebody living in the New England area is listening to this saying, what do I care about the water in Phoenix or in California or in Nevada? How does that affect me?
11: Yeah. I mean, if you don't visit any of those places, I can definitely see that. And you know, there's plenty of water back east a lot of the time, sometimes too much water with some of the floods that I read about. I live in southern Utah, and we don't have that problem too often, at least not recently. But yeah, if you live anywhere in the United States, you rely on the Colorado River to a certain extent, most likely, because most of the wintertime vegetables in the country are grown with Colorado River water, especially January, February. If you're eating lettuce, even on the East Coast, in the middle of the country, there's a good chance that's coming from Southern California, Southern Arizona, grown with Colorado River water.
10: Is there any scenario plausible where there's a man-made fix to this, some type of pipeline, some type of government intervention, some type of digging a trench to get water from somewhere else into the Colorado River?
11: You know, that's been discussed for a long time as well. There were, you know, very ambitious plans back in the 40s and 50s to build canals, pipelines, siphons from different basins, the Mississippi, the Columbia, even one all the way from Alaska down to Southern California. There was some discussion about that back then. All of those have a lot of challenges, a lot of expense, a lot of environmental costs, and they would take a very long time to build, where we need to deal with this problem much more quickly than you could build a pipeline from somewhere. I think it's unlikely that, you know, there'll ever be a giant pipeline going from, you know, Minnesota or somewhere to across the Rocky Mountains to the Colorado River to get water down to Southern California. Probably technically feasible in some alternate timeline, but it seems pretty difficult to pull off. The easiest fix that could be achieved that would at least add some flexibility and slack to the system is a re-engineering of the Glen Canyon Dam, which creates Lake Powell. As I mentioned, at the level we're at right now, it's not safe to let it get any lower, only about 20 feet lower than where it is right now, which isn't very far. But if you were to re-engineer the dam with tunnels that are at river level, then in extremely dry years, you could access all of the water that's trapped in Lake Powell, and that's not possible at this moment. So if those tunnels were there, these mandates would look different. I mean, a lot of this plan is being written around the design of the Glen Canyon Dam. A lot of the mandate that you're talking about, the environmental impact statement, that's the decisions are being made because of this design flaw in the dam.
10: Is it, forgive me for such a rudimentary question, is it an easy fix? Sounds like it would be kind of hard to put the drain at the bottom of the dam.
11: Yeah. I mean, it's something I couldn't do, certainly, but, you know, they build pipelines at the bottom of the Atlantic Ocean. There's definitely, you can do pretty significant engineering projects deep underwater. So we're only talking a few hundred feet underwater at the dam. You would have to drill tunnels through the sandstone cliffs around the dam, most likely, which is what that actually happened when they were constructing the dam in the late 1950s. The first stage of the construction process was to build these two tunnels through the sandstone walls that come down and form the canyon where the dam is built. And as the dam was being constructed, the entire flow of the Colorado River was diverted through those tunnels. So there was a dry place to pour the concrete. But after the dam was finished, both of those tunnels were filled with reinforced concrete. So it'd be a matter of reopening tunnels like the ones that were built there. The only challenge is now, instead of having a river to work around, you have a major reservoir that you'd have to do some construction under that reservoir to build those tunnels. But you'd start out, you know, by building gates on the reservoir side of the dam and then drilling tunnels from the back. They would be sealed off. There wouldn't be water rushing through the construction site or anything like that. And then when it's all tested and ready to go, you open the gates and start to let water through and start to empty the reservoir. So it would be expensive. It would cost, you know, a couple $1 billion, most likely, or more than that. It would take some time. It's definitely feasible from an engineering perspective. And even though, you know, billions of dollars is certainly nothing to sneeze at, there were $4 billion spent under the 2022 Inflation Reduction Act that were designed to help with this problem. They're still being spent just paying farmers to fallow their fields. So that was a short-term fix where, you know, you ask farmers on a voluntary basis if they want to participate in the program. If they opt in, they don't have to grow the crop and they receive the money, or more money in some cases, than they would have received if they had grown that crop, and that saves some water. So this is a more permanent fix. It doesn't solve the problem. We still use too much water in the Colorado River Basin, but it makes it so you don't have a second largest reservoir in the country sitting there with millions of acre feet of water trapped in it, evaporating in the desert sun, and no way to get it out.
10: Zach Podmore, our guest for a couple more minutes. His book came out a couple of years ago. It's called Life After Deadpool, Lake Powell's Last Days and the Rebirth of the Colorado River. Is there a will, Zach Podmore, to do something like this? Or are you tilting at windmills, so to speak?
11: This was something that the Bureau of Reclamation is looking at, is modifying the Glen Canyon Dam. The results of those studies, which started in 2022, haven't been fully released yet. The current environmental impact statement that came out a couple weeks ago, that's been the subject of a lot of news stories, does not look at modifications to the Glen Canyon Dam as part of that mandate, that plan, or that framework that they put forward. But it is something that is being discussed more and more because, you know, Lake Powell worked well for a while. It was, you know, as recently as the 90s, it was generating a lot of hydropower. It was storing a lot of water. It was providing an amazing place to recreate people, you know, millions of people houseboat and jet ski and fish there every year. It's a very beautiful place. It's kind of gumming up the works of the Colorado River system. It's, trapping all this water and threatening the Hoover Dam as well, because you're having to hold water back in Lake Powell. It can't go through the Grand Canyon to Lake Mead. So the Hoover Dam, which creates Lake Mead by Las Vegas there, is also heading towards Deadpool. It's not as high in the sky as it once was. It's something that is being taken more seriously every year and every month now as we go forward. More and more people are talking about this as something that might be necessary in the near future.
10: Zach Podmore, are you optimistic or are you pessimistic?
11: Well, I'm, it's going to take a lot of forethought as we plan the new future of the Colorado River Basin. There's going to be a lot of people impacted. I don't think it's going to be catastrophic for everybody, the 40 million people who get water from the Colorado River. It's going to result in some changes, but I'm optimistic for the future of Lake Powell and Glen Canyon, or the future beyond Lake Powell, because Lake Powell basically filled a canyon that was as beautiful as the Grand Canyon. It would certainly be a national park today, or almost certainly, if it hadn't been flooded by Lake Powell. It's why it's such a great place to houseboat. So like if you had built dams in the Grand Canyon and they suddenly weren't working anymore and you had to drain those reservoirs, you know, it would have been a good place to houseboat. In the future, it'd be a beautiful place to visit and river raft and hike and see those areas. So I think there's a lot to celebrate on the level of having this amazing place with waterfalls and arches and pools. Being revealed again and getting to see places that you could only visit them with a scuba tank at one point, and now you can walk up to them and see these new waterfalls that have been underwater for decades.
10: So, yeah, well, I mean, cool. That's the good part is, but 40 million people are going to have to deal without water, though. I mean, that's the there's the yin and the yang to it. We're going to leave it there. Zach Podmore with us.
11: Water, at least.
10: Yeah, the book is called Life After Deadpool. This is a real thing, and the federal government just made a mandate. And some of the states are not happy over the mandate that came out last week. Life After Deadpool, that's the name of the book. Lake Powell's Last Days and the Rebirth of the Colorado River came out a couple years ago, and he is our go-to on things like this. Zach, thanks for your insight, as always. Have a good night. Thanks for checking in.
11: Hey, thanks so much for having me on.
10: America at Night, back in a moment.
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0: All right, here's what we got going on. That's going to do it for hour number one. Stay right there because Pan Am, we've got a historian on who happens to be the son of the founder of Pan Am. And what happened to Pan Am? It was once a great, proud airline, and something happened to it. And so because that was in the news recently, we started to do a little digging, a little scratching, and we decided, we were like, wow, this is really interesting. So we invited the founder's son on to talk about the history of Pan Am. So we hopefully you'll enjoy that. Also, Sophie Cunningham in the news. Next hour, we're going to talk a little Sophie Cunningham because this is a cultural moment. You can get a sense. This is a moment for Sophie Cunningham, the WNBA. Politics is involved with this. Now race is involved with this. Sophie Cunningham and her teammates just want to play basketball, and somehow she is caught up in this whole political storm over transgender athletes, and now race is brought into it. It's a toxic soup. I'll tell you my thoughts on Sophie Cunningham and MMR vaccines. They want to split them up into three. Why give a kid one shot when you can torture him with three shots? We'll come back and talk about that as well. Our executive director is Alex Hinton. Our engineer tonight is Richard Good. I'm McGraw Millhaven, and this is America at Night on Westwood One.
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4: ABC News, I'm Stephanie Officer. Iran demanding compensation as part of negotiations to end the war. President Trump saying the U.S. wants compensation too. ABC's Stephen Portnoy.
5: He says he's instructing his negotiators to put this demand firmly on the table in future talks. One way to read this is to say the president is not taking seriously the Iranian demand for reparations, that he's rejecting it out of hand by making this counterproposal.
4: Visually impaired veterans in Indianapolis are using Meta glasses in order to better navigate the world. Ray-Ban's Meta smart glasses include built-in cameras, speakers, and artificial intelligence. They're able to describe surroundings, identify objects, and read text aloud. Bozema Enterprises, Meta, and the Blinded Veterans Association partnered up for a two-day event in that city, providing eligible vets with free Ray-Ban Meta Wayfarer glasses and some hands-on training. Meta hopes to help hundreds more across Indiana with a national goal of giving out 130,000 pairs of glasses. This is ABC News. The company behind President Trump's media business, Truth Social, reported a $238 million loss last quarter. That's more than 10 times the loss from a year earlier. Chief Kevin McGurn pointed to branching out to new industries like online betting and crypto. Well, it has already been a record-breaking summer.
6: The long, hot summer scorched records last month across the lower 48 states. NOAA says July temperatures averaged 76.89 degrees Fahrenheit, barely edging out the previous record from July 1936 during the Dust Bowl. Extreme heat along with drought and wildfires impacted much of the Mountain West, Southwest, Northern Plains, and Southeast. Researchers say all 48 states logged at least 1 degree warmer than the average on record. The nights were also hotter, and scientists call that a classic sign of human-caused climate change. Michelle Franzen, ABC News.
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13: From the Platte Valley Bank Weather Center, I'm meteorologist Megan Mulford. Lows level off around 62. Overnight, under partly cloudy skies, southerly winds 5 to 10 miles an hour. Daytime highs approaching 105. Tuesday, mainly clear skies. Lows level off around 62. Tuesday night, much cooler Wednesday and Thursday, with highs from the upper 70s to the low 90s. Thunderstorms both days. Currently, it's 73 degrees.
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14: Now, it's Red Eye Radio. Gary McNamara and Eric Harley talk about everything from politics to social issues and news of the day. 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
15: We are Red Eye Radio, and he is Eric Harley, and I'm Gary McNamara. 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
16: That's right. Bourbon or tequila?
15: Do I start with AOC or Stephen A. Smith? Let's start with AOC. All right, I'm making an executive decision here.
16: We want to start the show that way.
15: With an exec,
16: at least Stephen A. Smith has been reasonable at times lately.
15: This is an executive order. Well, basically, everything seems to be. Tell me whether I'm wrong here.
16: You're wrong.
15: Everything on the show now seems to. I mean, it's insane. It's nuts. The country would go to crap if all this stuff happened.
16: It's not going to crap.
15: But my God, is it ever entertaining?
16: Oh, no. I talked to a guy today, and he's from Egypt, and he said he has friends in Egypt that do radio. He says, it's always been fascinating to me. He goes, to do an all-night show, it must take so much time to find enough things to talk about. I said, no. Adam, by the way, great guy, Adam. Adam, that's where you're wrong, my friend. I said, no. And same thing, one of his coworkers said the same thing. He goes, oh, you're in radio. He goes, a talk show. He goes, man, how do you talk for all that time all night long? He goes, man, that's a long time to talk. I said, it goes by fast because we don't get it all in today's crazy world. Yeah, we don't have enough time.
15: Yeah. We hope to get it all in. Like we judge our show by the year. Did we get everything in?
16: Yeah, yes.
15: During the year, somehow.
16: Right? If we can try and get it in 1 year.
15: Well, yeah. You know, when I was doing my local show Well, I think probably three different stations, we had tours from media from other countries. And so this would be over the last 30 years.
16: Yeah.
15: And they were media tours, and they'd come and they want to see how a low. They were absolutely, and I mean absolutely, blown away by talk radio.
16: Yeah.
15: They couldn't believe that, and they would come up and they say, well, you know, where do you, you know, how do you figure out how to do the show? And I go, well, whatever comes to my mind.
16: Yeah.
15: Well, you mean you decide?
16: How do you know that? Yeah.
15: You mean you decide it? How many producers do you have? Zero.
16: Yeah.
15: You know, now we have
16: two very capable pros.
15: Right. But Alan always gives me some of the best stories out there. But I mean, they were under the impression they came from a thing where the producers created the entire show
16: and tell you what to say and
15: tell you what to do.
16: Right.
15: Not that they assist you in it.
16: Right.
15: But
16: they tell us what to do when we're off the air.
15: Yeah, exactly. Yeah, right. Yeah. Right. You know, other than that, I mean, you know, basically our staff are gophers for me.
16: They are. And also, they have been told very clearly, do not distract the talent.
15: Do not distract or upset the talent.
16: When people say the talent, isn't that only radio? That's only radio. Mm. They don't use that in any other media, do they? The talent. It's radio. And you know
15: that's
16: why?
15: That's a great point.
16: It's because someone, because we're the lowest rung of on the ladder of entertainment.
15: But one of the longest.
16: Well, yeah, but right above us is watching paint dry. And it's been going, that one's been going on a long time. But no, somebody in radio decided, how do we make ourselves sound important? And it had to have been someone on the air. Well, I'm the talent. Somebody said that for the first time somewhere in a radio station. Well, I'm the talent. You know they did.
15: Well, when we say, by the way, don't bother the talent, that was actually, this was back a long time ago.
16: Yeah, yeah.
15: Somebody actually said that.
16: About us. To someone else about us.
15: Right, right. To our staff about us.
16: Yeah.
15: And it never came from.
16: Don't distract the talent.
15: And they told us immediately. I mean, we burst out laughing because it's like, it never came from us.
16: Yeah.
15: Don't.
16: No.
15: So that's one of the, and we say it all the time, you know. Ron or Alan will ask us something. We'll go scream back, don't disturb the talent.
16: Yeah, it's become the running joke.
15: Yeah, it has. Yeah. It's like,
16: yeah.
15: I find it.
16: But if not really for them, we honestly would be two old guys sitting in a room talking to each other.
15: Yeah, we'd be the guy on, what was the Muppets? Remember the two old guys in the theater?
16: Hey, where's the frog? Yeah.
15: Well, let's start with AOC.
16: All right.
15: And it's basically some of the stuff that she said, you know, the whole, and this, it blew up yesterday. And I was like, wow, this thing really blew up. And this is where I have to improve. And because we had this story yesterday and I had actually the audio cuts and I went, I really don't care what AOC says, but it is important because we pointed out yesterday, it's like, you know, she's 36 now. She can run for president.
16: Yeah.
15: And a bunch of things were saying she's trying to moderate or pretend that she's above all of it right now.
16: Yeah.
15: And that was a great point. And I missed that point yesterday. I went, I missed that. Mm. It's just because I just discount her as being completely and totally clueless.
16: Yeah.
15: It's like, will I go and watch? I saw that a bunch of Hollywood movies got a bunch of subsidies from California. And one of them was the new Clueless. So immediately I thought of AOC because she's absolutely clueless.
16: Well,
15: she has no idea how the world runs at all.
16: And
15: none.
16: The new movie Clueless stars Gavin Newsom.
15: In a cameo?
16: No, he's starring in it.
15: Okay.
16: He's the Clueless.
15: No, they're bringing in a 98-year-old Alicia Silverstone's coming in. She's going to be doing it. She's so old, I view her as a cougar.
16: Shouldn't it be toothless? Where are your dentures, young lady?
15: don't say that.
16: What?
15: Don't say that today.
16: What? Oh.
15: Because you can't see from me. You can't see. I had
16: one of your crowns.
15: I had two crowns that were 24 years old.
16: Right.
15: that both cracked in the same week.
16: Right. And by the way, for young people who are worried about, you know, the whole no kings things, these aren't the kind of crowns.
15: Oh, yes. Yeah. These are right. I don't wear a crown
16: for your teeth. Yeah. Two crowns.
15: I don't wear a crown on my head every day.
16: Because you're the talent.
15: I'm the talent. I wear a crown because I'm the talent.
16: Oh my gosh.
15: They put on temporaries. You know, they pulled off, you know, cracks. They pulled off the two caps, put on temporaries, and I go back in like 2 weeks.
16: Yeah.
15: Well, it was Saturday or Sunday. All of a sudden, I went, you know, start biting down. I go, uh-oh, that's a little bit too hard. Mm. And it was just a part of the front one.
16: Yeah.
15: The temporary had, come off.
16: Right.
15: And so I called yesterday and said, you know, if they can fit me in. So my dentist isn't there tomorrow, but they said they may be able to get me in anyway. And if not, or today, but if not, it'll be tomorrow. And that's fine because I still had, you know, I had the top part of it. Well, I mean, ice cream today, the whole thing came off. Eating ice cream.
16: No, it always happens to me eating like oatmeal or ice cream. Like, how does that happen?
15: Because I was staying away from anything. You know, you have the temporaries and they're not as strong as when they put in the new crowns.
16: Well, So
15: I have a completely... the tooth that was I have my tooth, but still my original tooth.
16: Yeah.
15: It's drawn down. So I look a little bit, I don't look like David Letterman because it's bottom. You can't see it unless I make it. So, you know,
16: no, I can,
15: I'm very sensitive about my teeth. So
16: I can
15: don't
16: eat
15: do
16: a
15: that again.
16: Whole bag of corn nuts and nothing. And then the next morning oatmeal. And my dentist always says, yeah, but it was the, you know how it's the, you know, the you hand somebody to help you get the lid off the jar, and then they always get it off first try. He goes, yeah, the corn nuts loosened everything. That's the problem. But so here we are with AOC.
15: Right, to a person with perfect teeth.
16: Yeah. She has good.
15: I just noticed
16: something kind about AOC.
15: She has very nice teeth.
16: She has very nice teeth.
15: And brown eyes. And what does Eric say about women with brown eyes?
16: That's not what I say about women with brown eyes on the air. I say, no, here's what I've noticed, ladies. And by the way, it's too bad I'm already taken. I've noticed that the ones who don't seem stable have brown eyes. Now, it doesn't mean every one of them with brown eyes isn't stable. I'm just saying that fuse is waiting to be lit. No, I've noticed that some that aren't stable, and I noticed that in a couple of men too, watching documentaries, and it's like, why do they always have brown eyes?
15: And by the way, to all the brown-eyed girls out there. Understand, this is me, Gary McNamara. That was Eric saying that over there. Sometimes people get our voices confused. That was Eric saying that, not Gary.
16: Yeah. Well, all women with brown eyes are crazy. By the way, my oldest daughter
15: has brown eyes.
16: She's like, Dad, stop it.
15: All right, let's get to AOC here because this is just beautiful stuff. Talking about this is really interesting how she makes it seem like. Because she said basically woke one was crazy that she was a part of. But she doesn't really say she's a part of it. She just goes, woke one was crazy, but here it is. Here's part
16: okay,
15: of it.
16: Okay, all right.
17: I have a local city councilman that has this saying, woke one was crazy.
18: Woke one was crazy. Okay, that's interesting.
15: And so that was the one that people really, really, picked up upon. And then this one here. Here's this one. Here we go.
16: Okay.
15: Because she was trying to separate. And she was talking about law enforcement. And she said, "Well, we talk about law enforcement completely different than we did in 2020." No, we don't.
16: No, we don't.
15: I was like, "No, we don't."
16: The DSA wants them all gone. Right.
15: So So she's asked this question because she's trying to separate herself from it, like woke one. But the reason it happened, not the reason it happened, you.
16: Yeah.
15: But here's this. Listen to this. Okay. Here we go.
18: Are you still a member of Democratic Socialists of America?
17: Of the New York City chapter.
18: The New York City chapter, not the national.
17: No.
15: No. He had to ask, but not the net. There's no difference.
16: That's what I'm saying. Why do you she dismissively? Oh no! I would never. That sounded like I would never be a member of the National DSA.
15: So, I saw, you know, and it wasn't yesterday. Was a day where it was what everybody else was saying, not what I was thinking. That I found, you know, that I just found so interesting.
16: Yeah,
15: because what I think really isn't that interesting. But right, Charles right. Cook here, National Review.
16: Yeah.
15: Will the woke own up to their own lunacy? If AOC and her friends have recognized the error of their ways, they owe the American people more than a oops. Aching to dismiss the record of one of the many kooky political candidates with whom she is now reflexively associated, AOC laughed aloud as if she had been told that she had a speck of mustard on her lip. I am a local city councilwoman that has this saying, woke one was crazy, she submitted, and I think that's what important is that we have to assess what the candidate is saying now. Is it? Do we? Why? Woke one was indeed crazy, but AOC's implication is that the crazy moment was something that happened to her and her ideological compatriots, yeah, like an earthquake or an invasion from sea, rather than something that was contrived, dispersed, and enforced by her,
16: yeah,
15: and her ideological compatriots.
16: Yeah.
15: In this, AOC seems confused once again by the appropriate pronouns. It wasn't crazy. They were crazy. And that they includes her.
16: You know what this is? This is a continuation of the radicals, the DSA and the radicals saying, can't we just move on? I mean, that was so crazy back then. I mean, kids were going to sock hops. It was crazy back in 2020. Like, you know what I mean? Like, it was a totally, like, they weren't even around when it happened.
15: Sock hops
16: in 2020. You know, their root beer floats. I mean, it was over the top. But the thing is we've seen this, though. Was it Jay Paul? You know, at the hearing where parents of children who died at the hands of illegal immigrants.
15: Or just dismissed.
16: Where she was saying, we've done this four times. Can't we just move on? And then with Fauci, I forget the ranking member's name. Forgive me. All due respect to the gentleman from the great state of whatever. He said in his opening statement during that last Fauci hearing, he said, listen, we need to be, you know, we're here attacking things from the past, attacking him. You know, he's not even doing that job anymore. And this is just, we're drudging up all these old things and we need to be focused on the future. And in my mind, I was thinking, well, if you don't learn from the past, you're going to repeat in the future what happened then. But this is the new game. She just said it.
15: Well, woke two.
16: Yeah. What is woke one?
15: Woke one. Woke 2 has all the components of Woke 1. Woke 1 hasn't disappeared.
16: Yeah,
15: The defund the police is in Woke 2.
16: Right, they've added things to it.
15: Right, and this is where Jonathan Carl is completely useless. Yeah. He's just an enabler of a liberal candidate.
16: Yeah.
15: He's a liberal activist because he didn't ask any of the questions. Yeah. Oh, so you're just a New York City. I'm just a Texas communist. I'm not a national communist. I mean, these are childlike conversations that Jonathan Carl has on this week.
16: Court, the communists of the Republic of Texas. C-O-R-T. Let's start that new movement.
15: Oh, I thought it was K. I thought you were spelling communist with the K.
16: Oh, well. Okay. By the way, that might work in Austin, some parts.
15: We are Red Eye Radio.
16: Brought to you by Hotshot Secret.
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0: We are Red Eye Radio. He is Eric Carly, and I'm Gary McNamara. So really, yesterday, the consensus that I saw on social media, which, again, is the absolute truth.
1: Yeah.
0: There's nothing that is more truthful than the consensus on social media.
1: No, it's 100% accurate.
0: That was AOC's introduction to running for president of the United States.
1: I think it was a great observation, because I saw the clips too, and I too just thought, blah, blah. And shame on us.
0: Yes, I mean, I felt that way.
1: But here's the problem with the way it goes, you know, and what we do is someone like AOC at some point just becomes a cartoon character. You know what I mean?
0: She's like the guy in Office Space.
1: Yeah.
0: You know, the way, hey, whatever his name, he's useless.
1: Yeah. Right.
0: Remember when, what's his name, says that?
1: Yeah.
0: What's his name? I can't think of his name now.
1: Yeah.
0: What's the boss's name?
1: I don't know. Gary Cole.
0: Gary Cole.
1: Yeah.
0: He's useless. He's useless.
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11: From the Platte Valley Bank Weather Center, I'm meteorologist Megan Mulford. Lows level off around 62. Overnight, under partly cloudy skies, southerly winds 5 to 10 miles an hour. Daytime highs approaching 105. Tuesday, mainly clear skies. Lows level off around 62. Tuesday night, much cooler Wednesday and Thursday, with highs from the upper 70s to the low 90s. Thunderstorms both days. Currently, 70.
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1: And he is Eric Harley, and I'm Gary McNamara. Fauci. We'll talk. 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
1: All right. To my friends in the media. Just be careful. So you got to make sure you verify everything on social media.
2: Yeah.
1: The coach of the Indiana Fever was not fired. There's a post out there that went viral in the last couple of hours saying that she was fired after, you know, not defending her player enough. And there's a statement that looks official with the Indiana Fever emblem and all that.
2: Yeah.
1: And members of the media have fallen for it. Some people that I know have fallen for it and posted it. It is not true. She was not fired from the Indiana Fever. Again, the biggest thing about all of this is the WNBA is constantly in the news.
2: Yeah.
1: So, yeah. But this is a... you just wonder how much that they have. A Senate Republican leading the charge on investigating Dr. Anthony Fauci's old government phone told Fox News Digital that the revelation that the former COVID czar was concerned that vaccines could cause miscarriages was just the tip of the iceberg.
2: Yeah.
1: Johnson, in an interview with Fox News Digital, alleged that the first group of texts from Fauci's old government phone was a clear sign that the man who became the face of the nation's COVID-19 response said one thing privately while taking a different message to the public. He said, "We tell pregnant women, don't even have a glass of wine, yet we coerced them, convinced them, sometimes mandated them to get an experimental gene therapy as early as the first trimester. This is truly sick. And the way this has been, I've known about this for years, but finally, because we have a text associated with Dr. Fauci, excuse me, he said, with Saint Fauci,
2: yeah,
1: it's finally getting the play in the media that's been deserving for years. I saw the story yesterday. I don't know. I'll have to check to see whether the mainstream media is covering it or not. Johnson and Rand Paul obtained Fauci's phone from his time as the head of the National Institutes of Allergy and Infectious Diseases from the Department of Health and Human Services as part of their broader dive into the former chief medical advisor to the president. The conversation from January 2021 between Fauci, then Centers for Disease Control Director Dr. Rochelle Walensky and Dr. Vivek Murthy, who would become Surgeon General during the Biden administration. During the back and forth, Fauci admitted he had real concerns about the impact of the mRNA vaccines on pregnant women. "I asked around a bit more, and another issue came up that you need to be aware of, since many people have significant silokine storms." Is that how you pronounce it?
2: Okay.
1: And fever after the second dose. This theoretically could be associated with miscarriages in the first trimester. Johnson charged that I've never heard a federal health official admit that about the injections, and noted that the storms were linked with adverse effects to the lungs from the vaccination. What you have to connect this to is what they were saying publicly. That was contrary to that, also from what they were publishing. He recalled a study published by the New England Journal of Medicine in 2021 after Fauci's initial concern that found that of 827 pregnancies that were exposed to the vaccine, 104 had what they called spontaneous abortions. We would call it miscarriage. Johnson argued, however, that the numbers were skewed. Of the 827 women, 700 got their vaccination or injection in the third trimester, 127 of them in trimester one and two, which is where the 104 miscarriages occurred. Trimester one and two. And it is where the 104 miscarriages occurred out of 127. So the proper percentage is 104 divided by 127, and 82% miscarriage rate with women who got the injection in the first and second trimester. And this is Fauci on August 30th, 2021. Okay, here this is Fauci actually talking about it. And 7 months earlier, he had written, you know, everything else about the, you know, about the vaccine and his concerns about miscarriage. Here we go.
3: However, when you look at the unvaccinated versus the vaccinated, there is absolutely no increased risk of that. So because of that, the CDC and the ACOG, the American College of Obstetrics and Gynecology, who used to say it is okay for them, for pregnant women to get vaccinated, to change now and say it is recommended for pregnant women get vaccinated. So it's really one of those things that's kind of not a close call. It really is pretty clear that pregnant women should get vaccinated.
1: I guess the question would be, you've been doing this your whole life. It's like we've been doing this our whole lives. We're not as old as Fauci, but I'm getting there. You're about medicine, and medicine's about the truth.
2: You want to find a solution. You want to make sure the negative reactions or whatever it is isn't happening anymore. You want to cytokine storms is what the It baffles me, because when you take an oath, if you're talking about research, right, during a period of research, and you get to the point of peer review, and you go back and forth, and your peers are going back and forth and going, well, we don't know, and before it gets out there and affects great numbers of people, then that's one thing. But that's still about putting your critical thinking and skills, training, and knowledge to the test. And this sounds like he just wanted to dismiss it because he wanted to be the guy who was going to peddle vaccines.
1: I've been dealing a lot with doctors lately, and the one thing I always tell them, I tell them, don't soft sell it to me. And not about me, by the way, okay?
2: But yeah.
1: You know, my sister with my dad and everything else, just, you know, tell us what the situation is. Tell us the truth. Tell us what you believe it is. I remember that, and this goes back, 40 years ago, a co-host that I had in rock radio ended up getting testicular cancer. Mm. And it was bad. He died, but I'll never forget that, we were driving down the road and he had gone through massive operations. Mm. It, like, 30 tumors removed from his body. And it was like a month had gone by or 2 months. And he said, they want me back for more chemotherapy and more surgery. And he was only, at that time, he was only 26.
2: Wow.
1: And he said, I'll never forget. He said, I can't get a straight answer from my mother or my mother. And I can't get a straight answer from my brother because they just love me and they want me to be here. He said, I don't want to go through it again, which is tough to hear when.
2: Yeah.
1: And he asked me, he said, what would you do? I'll never forget. We talked about what the doctors had said and everything else. And that if he went through it, it was 70-30. They gave him the positive things they thought and the negative things that they thought. And they came to the conclusion that you 70-30, you'll live a good 2 years. If you do this, 70-30, you live a good 2 years. And I forget, he asked me, he goes, what would you do? He goes, what would you suggest I do? And I said, I can't tell you what to do.
2: Yeah.
1: So I can tell you what I can tell you what I believe I would do, not going through what you've gone through the last 6 months.
2: Yeah.
1: And I said, if it was 70-30, and I do you believe it? You believe that they're telling you the truth? And he said, yes. I said, so do I. And I said, I do it. And he did it, and he lived 3 years. He lived a relatively healthy 3 years. Mm. But I mean, those are the things that, I mean, those are the things, that's life and death right there, and he wanted the truth. He didn't want to be lied to. So in this case here, these are people, they're doctors, their only goal should be to not, of course, to be compassionate and kind, but I want the truth.
2: You know, I
1: want the truth, and the American people want the truth. What makes it so you can't go out there and say, we suggest you get it, but we find that, you know, this demographic or this demographic or this demographic or this. For example, we know early on, and I'm talking probably 3 or 4 months into it, way before the vaccine came out, that the rate of death for children was less than the flu. Right?
2: Yeah.
1: And
2: yeah.
1: Elderly people with people like me with underlying conditions. I don't know what the death rate was. I know it was a lot higher. I remember they were throwing out, remember what, the 15-20% or whatever it was. I don't know if that ended up being true because I haven't seen the latest on that. You know, what exactly it would be.
2: Mm.
1: But you looked at it and you said, okay, it's a completely different situation on what you might do for any type of treatment if you're elderly and have an underlying condition than if you were a child.
2: Right.
1: We knew it.
2: Right.
1: Why didn't they say that? What was the problem of saying that as a doctor? I went to my doctor. Like we all went to our doctors, you know, some people didn't during that time. Mm-hmm. But still, I went to my doctor and he always, this is a situation. He could be mm-hmm. compassionate, whatever. Mm-hmm. But this is a situation. What happens because you get to the point. I was thinking, a movie that I saw where somebody said that to a doctor, said, you know, you're not a doctor anymore. You're a bureaucrat. That just popped into my mind in a movie.
2: It's like you've gone
1: from being a doctor to a bureaucrat. Perfect,
2: because I was about to say the problem is agenda. We assume that they don't have an agenda, and I don't know, you know, I can't quantify it, but some do because they're human. And they believe, if they're a radical liberal, they believe a certain way. And if they apply that in their field, there are going to be problems.
1: You mean like the WNBA?
2: And like surgeons that are mutilating children's genitals.
1: Yeah. Absolutely.
2: All of that.
1: We are Red Eye Radio.
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0: We are Red Eye Radio. He's Eric Carlin. I'm Gary McNamara. Very briefly here, just looking at the New York Post editorial on AOC.
1: Yeah.
0: If the lefties think that the cancel culture they imposed was a bad idea or that woke one was crazy, does that mean they no longer hold those opinions? Well, no.
1: No.
0: The only real difference between woke one and woke two is the extra anti-Semitism added after El Sayed's Hamas buddies invaded Israel, slaughtered over 1,000 innocents, and started a war by kidnapping several hundred others. And woke two is also a tad more circumspect. Hong talks about shifting funds towards community initiatives and non-prison approaches for crime prevention, exactly what the defund crew was talking about.
1: Yep.
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2: ABC News, I'm Stephanie Officer. Aid groups are heading to Colombia after Monday's punishing 7.4 magnitude earthquake. Officials say has killed at least 132. Around 1,600 buildings reported damaged or collapsed. Families are picking through the rubble or searching for missing loved ones on citizen-run websites. World Vision Colombia's Barbara Mello says they're working to provide safe spaces for children.
3: The well-being of the children is going to be our number one priority in the next couple of hours, in the next couple of days.
2: Well, bills won't be a problem if you win nearly $1 billion. In fact, Powerball jackpot now stands at $975 million for Wednesday's drawing. Once again, no one held the winning ticket matching all six of Monday night's numbers. 6, 37, 54, 55, 64, and the Powerball 10. The Mondo jackpot now etched into the history books, coming in at number 8 on Powerball's top 10 ever prizes. This is ABC News. Canada put its military on standby to help battle wildfires that have turned deadly in British Columbia. At least one woman has died, 20,000 people evacuated. Taylor Farms is pulling more than a dozen products with jalapenos from grocery stores as a salmonella outbreak grows to nearly 350 cases. The nation's other outbreak, cyclosporiasis, now stands at 22,000 sickened and 2 deaths. For those ill, ABC News medical correspondent Dr. Darian Sutton warns.
4: If you feel like your symptoms are persistent and they're lasting longer than a week or two, you should certainly talk to a provider, because for cyclosporiasis, antibiotics are provided, whereas for salmonella, it's typically rest and hydration.
2: Mexico's health agency has launched an investigation into a packing facility. British driver Andy Green, who broke the sound barrier in a car 20 years ago, is going to try again, but this time it'll be in a hydrogen-powered car. Green says he wants to showcase the power of hydrogen as a clean energy alternative. I'm Stephanie Officer, ABC News.
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12: From the Platte Valley Bank Weather Center, I'm meteorologist Megan Mulford. Lows level off around 62. Overnight, under partly cloudy skies, southerly winds 5 to 10 miles an hour. Daytime highs approaching 105. Tuesday, mainly clear skies. Lows level off around 62. Tuesday night, much cooler Wednesday and Thursday, with highs from the upper 70s to the low 90s. Thunderstorms both days. Right now, it's 70 degrees.
1: 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Gary McNamara and Eric Harley talk about everything from politics to social issues and news of the day. 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
13: All across America, we are Red Eye Radio. He is Eric Harley and I'm Gary McNamara. Welcome and good morning.
14: Hello.
13: Thanks for being here.
14: Hello.
13: Thanks for my buddy Adam who texted me this.
14: Yeah.
13: So all of us cultists can celebrate.
14: Right.
13: 42 years ago today, Red Dawn came out.
14: Wolverines!
13: I send it to him every year. The end of the movie. Remember the Partisan Rock?
14: Yeah.
13: Where they etched the names of the young people who died at the beginning of World War III.
14: Right.
13: He sends it to me.
14: Wow.
13: The last line of Red Dawn. Quote, I never saw the brothers again. In time, this war, like every other war, ended, but I never forgot and come to this place often, though no one rarely does. In the early days of World War III, guerrillas, mostly children, place their names of their lost upon this rock. They fought here alone and gave up their lives, so this nation shall not perish from the earth. End of quote. That was back then when that came out. I still get goosebumps reading that. When that came out, people forget that was in the... That was still in the midst of the Cold War.
14: Yeah. No, I mean, in the back of our minds, you were more in the era, because you're much, much, much, much, much, much, much older than I am. Jeez. So you're taking...
13: You know, this is ageism.
14: I know. That's why I did it.
13: HR!
14: Yeah.
13: Where's HR?
14: Yeah. No, I emailed that to HR the other day. A bunch of ageist jokes. About you, but anyhow, and they're not worried because they think you don't know how to open your email. But I told them you keep asking what time does the email man come.
13: I don't know how to file a protest on the internet. I don't know how to use the email. That's a great point.
14: What's this little flat thing with all the numbers and letters?
13: Where's my typewriter?
14: Yeah, no, but. In the back of our mind, I mean, we didn't live in that kind of fear every day, but we thought when the movie came out, it was like, it could happen. You know?
13: Yeah.
14: By the way, Partisan Rock sounds like a genre where you only play conservative heavy metal. Right? Right? Right? So you play, what would you play? Megadeth? Because
13: the other end of the Lollapalooza spectrum.
14: Megadeth, you know, because I'm thinking of, you know, those who are born again in metal. Alice Cooper.
13: Yeah.
14: Zakk Wylde, you know, things like that. But yeah, I love Zakk Wylde. There's one of those, moments where it was like, oh, that could happen. You know, another one was the movie with Emilio Estevez and all the AC/DC songs where the big rigs come alive. I was thinking, you know what? That might happen. And guess what? Guess what? We have self-driving big rigs now. It might happen. What was it? What was it called? Oh man, it was a great movie.
13: Oh, yeah. I can't think of the name of it. Weren't there a couple of movies with? Weren't there a couple of movies that did that? Was it Emilio Estevez? And by the way, no, he wasn't in Red Dawn. It was his Charlie, young Charlie Sheen.
14: Oh yeah, right. Yeah. Maximum Overdrive.
13: Oh yeah.
14: Which was 80? Was that 86? I thought it was earlier than that. Yeah, but I love that movie because now they could redo that movie. And it would be more realistic. Truckers, you know I'm right on this. And by the way, it would make a lot of money. Elon Musk, if you're listening, you know he's always awake during our show because he posts on X like all night long. So I've got a theory that he listens. At least that's my theory. Elon, if you're listening, finance a movie about self-driving because Tesla has a self-driving. No, theirs is not self-driving.
13: I heard, I saw somebody was killed. I don't know what the make was by a self-driving car in Dallas.
14: There was one car that hit a pedestrian and knocked it into a Waymo.
13: Oh, knocked it into a Waymo.
14: Yeah. Headline
13: said, I just saw the headline.
14: Pedestrian dies after being hit by two vehicles, including a Waymo.
13: Oh, okay.
14: The headline
13: that I read made it sound like it was the autonomous vehicle.
14: That's what I'm saying.
13: Yeah.
14: It was hit by two cars, including a Waymo. But the first car knocked that person, unfortunately, they said about 30 or 40 feet into a Waymo. I don't know if the Waymo was in motion or if it was stationary or not, or you know how that worked
13: out.
14: If
13: that's the case, the Waymo had nothing to do with it.
14: If it's whether it was stationary or not, you're right.
13: Or moving, right.
14: If it happened to be in that place.
13: The initial contact.
14: I'll double check that story to make sure those details, you know, because sometimes when a story first comes out, it's like, and then it's, you know, new developments and all of that. But the headline on the app from one of the local stations made it look like the self-driving vehicle was at least in part responsible. And I don't know that would be the case because I don't know what the reaction, by the way, would be. You and I have talked about this, of self-driving vehicles. If a person, let's just say, runs out without being hit by another car, runs out into traffic, you know, unexpectedly. You know, kids running into the street, and I don't know about these automated vehicles and how much, if they're 100% proof in that way. I know humans aren't, so I don't know if the technology is or not. But I think if you wanted to make a movie, getting back to the Red Dawn thing and the Maximum Overdrive. Remake Maximum Overdrive with self-driving big rigs coming to life at a truck stop. Oh my gosh, that'd be funny.
13: I would like that. Now, yeah. Red Dawn 2, I'll never forget when that was being produced. And remember, oh man, our listeners were just, especially our listeners in Michigan, because didn't they film that in Michigan, I think?
14: I think they did, yeah.
13: Red Dawn 2, yeah. And it was, the funniest thing is they had to change it. Remember how they changed the enemy? Because in Red Dawn, the initial Red Dawn, the enemy was, you know, the Russians. I mean, the Cubans were involved in it also.
14: Yeah.
13: But I still remember Powers Booth.
14: Oh.
13: China's sitting this one out.
14: Yeah.
13: Remember that one?
14: Yeah.
13: And remember that one? It's like, well, who was on our side? And he's, what did he say? Like, whatever it was, a half a billion Chinamen or something. He goes, right, I thought there was a billion and a half. And then he throws the alcohol he's drinking onto the fire and it goes,
14: yeah.
13: Remember that one?
14: Right.
13: But Red Dawn. So that was Russia with Cuba and maybe some of the communist Central American nations at that time, I think. And then Red Dawn 2, it was supposed to be the Chinese. And then the producers figured out that they could sell this to the Chinese market.
14: Yeah.
13: And so they didn't want to have, since they thought they could make a ton of money in China by doing a movie like this, they couldn't use China as the losers, so they used North Korea.
14: Yeah,
13: so right. It was North Korea invading us. And when you can't buy that premise at all, as you said, you know, you could think in the midst of the Cold War, yeah, this might happen with Russia. This could, you know, is this how a war might happen? There's no way that when the Red Dawn 2 came out, what in maybe 2010 or I don't know when it was.
14: Yeah, whenever.
13: 2012. Right. That you could ever imagine that North Korea would invade the United States.
14: Now.
13: That wasn't even possible.
14: Now, with the whole tariff thing with Canada might invade.
13: Well, we already had that movie.
14: What was that? Oh, Canadian Bacon?
13: Canadian Bacon.
14: Oh, yeah, you're right.
13: Yeah, no, that's right. That was very bad. I mean, Michael Moore's most realistic movie.
14: Yes. Most accurate movie.
13: Most accurate movie, right.
14: That's true. By the way, an update on that story involving that Waymo accident. So, according to KDFW, that's the local Fox affiliate, Fox 4 here in Dallas, police said the man was crossing the street outside a crosswalk when he was hit by an SUV going southwest on Maple Avenue. The collision caused the man to be thrown into a Waymo traveling in the opposite direction. And it goes on to say that the Waymo detected the pedestrian basically on, you know, as he started to walk, you know, I guess into traffic and slowed down. However, the man hit the left rear of the vehicle after being struck by the first vehicle.
13: All right.
14: So it really had nothing to do with the Waymo.
13: Right, had nothing to do with it.
14: You're doing, you know, which means, you know, and Waymo, they say, is cooperating with investigators. There were no occupants in the Waymo vehicle. I mean, we know there are no drivers, but there were no occupants at all. There's nobody in the vehicle. But they're working, you know, with local authorities to try and find out, you know, get all the details.
13: Aren't they dealing with that cul-de-sac problem that they had? Remember that? Remember the cul-de-sac where all those Waymos were sitting?
14: Oh, yeah. You know what's crazy about that?
13: There's all these Waymos in this cul-de-sac here just sitting there.
14: They're staging, waiting for someone to.
13: But it was like it was a residential cul-de-sac, and they're like, get these Waymos out of here.
14: You know what's funny about that? Nate Bargatze, great comedian, has a thing. He lives in a cul-de-sac. My parents live in a cul-de-sac. And when you live in a cul-de-sac, and Nate does a bit on this, and a car you don't recognize comes into the cul-de-sac, everybody takes notice. Because if you don't live in one of the, whatever, seven, eight houses, it's like, what are you doing? And you know, in today's world, you know, with DoorDash and all these kind of deliveries, you know, if it's a brown van with UPS on the side, we know what's going on. But if it's just a car, and they, especially if they don't stop.
13: Oh, and you drive slowly around.
14: And they drive slowly around. What are you doing? And Nate's got a great bit about that. But yeah, that would be kind of freaky. Well, there's a question. So today, for part of the day, I was without a car, and I got into a Uber. And a great experience, a really great ride, and went from point A to point B. And I thought about the Waymo thing. And I thought, you know, with the the generation, not generation, but the group of people that don't want to own anything. They don't, and at some point, we could be in a place, I think people like us, old people, will still want to own, we want our freedom. I want to be able to drive. I like road trips. I like to be able to go when I want to go. I like to, you know, quite frankly, have my car have that new Whataburger smell. I like to eat in my car. I don't like to have to make friends with the driver, even though all the drivers have been very friendly. I've never had a bad experience. But with the Waymo, you know, that's what they're getting rid of. They're getting rid of this awkward, you know, I don't want to talk to the driver thing, so let's just get rid of the driver altogether. Right?
13: Right. That's a great point.
14: Yeah.
13: Is the selling point of Waymo...
14: You don't have to talk to
13: you anybody. Never have to deal with anyone.
14: No, that's...
13: Don't even like, what was the Mars movie with Arnold Schwarzenegger? Don't even put a fake robot
14: right
13: to talk to you. I don't want to communicate with anybody.
14: Yeah.
13: Just, I put it in where I'm going. Just take me there. Here's a question. Do you have to tip in a Waymo?
14: No, I wouldn't.
13: Neither would I.
14: I mean, I don't know if it asks you to.
13: Is it more expensive than an Uber?
14: I think it is. I've never taken one. I think it just started in this. We have some. I don't know how many.
13: There'd be two reasons.
14: Yeah.
13: They could charge, you know, $5 more for the same trip,
14: uh-huh.
13: and you'd probably give a $10 tip. I don't know. I don't know how people tip for. I know how I tip.
14: Yeah, I tip well. I tip. On,
13: so
14: on,
13: do I.
14: Yeah.
13: I always do because I want to keep that five. I still have a five. Because when I look at whether it's Lyft or Uber, those are when I absolutely 100% have to have a ride. There's no negotiating.
14: Right.
13: Cost doesn't matter. $5 or $10 either way, I could care less.
14: Yeah.
13: I got to get to this particular point.
14: I'm with you. I'm with you.
13: So first off, so if you could charge $5 more, because I would tip more than $5, and especially on shorter trips, to encourage them, if they're in the neighborhood, to always pick me up.
14: Right, right.
13: I tip very generously for that. But first off, you don't have to tip, so it might be cheaper, and you don't have to deal with another human being.
14: And from the company's standpoint, they don't have to worry about finding enough drivers.
13: Right.
14: You know, it's about the investment of the vehicles. That's it.
13: Yeah.
14: And the maintenance, of course, but yeah.
13: Man. And I don't have to deal. I mean, I can now if maybe they should have like a cat as a driver and then I could have a conversation.
14: You know what would be funny?
13: What?
14: Have a Waymo like business and then just put a cat in the driver's seat. I don't think you want to do that.
13: No, you don't want to do that.
14: I'm guessing that's going to be a bad idea.
13: Right.
14: But get a realistic cat that's, you know, just a stuffed animal, you know. Get a realistic cat with its paws on the wheel.
13: To make people feel more comfortable, you have like a stuffed animal in that seat.
14: Yeah.
13: Because people then feel there's a comfort level to having a stuffed animal in there.
14: And I'd talk to the cat.
13: Oh, we are Red Eye Radio.
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16: Where are we at with progress for various crops in the summer growing season? USDA meteorologist Brad Rippey gives some of the notable news items from the latest crop progress report for the period ending August 9th.
17: Looking at the key Midwestern states, we do have a handful where corn reaching the dough stage is at least 10 percentage points ahead of the respective five-year averages. The crop is being pushed along a little bit by the recent heat and lack of moisture. It is taking a bit of a bite out of the crop potential, I'm afraid. The soybean crop just about finished up with blooming progress on August 9th, the national number 93%, five-year average 91% last year, 90%. Cotton squaring wrapping up across the country, 93% is the August 9th number, equal to the five-year average, 1 point ahead of last year. The rice crop, the great majority of the crop has already headed out, 87% on August 9th.
16: I'm Rod Bain reporting for the U.S. Department of Agriculture in Washington, D.C.
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0: We are on our radio. He's Eric Cronin. I'm Gary McNamara. The Republican Party and the Democratic Party are becoming similar. Ooh, wait a minute. It was something that I read yesterday.
1: Yeah.
0: A columnist talking about, in fact, heading threads throughout the day on how similar they are becoming. We'll get to that. Stephen A. Smith on the WNBA.
1: Yeah. Yeah.
0: You know, the best part is I got him in one of his monologues where he starts medium and just keeps going up and
1: building
0: up
1: and building
0: and building the rage.
1: I love it.
0: And also the entire thing of the Secret Service sneaking the president off of Air Force One from Turkey, which, by the way, that's a Secret Service call and the correct call.
1: Yes.

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7: From the Platte Valley Bank Weather Center, I'm meteorologist Megan Mulford. Lows level off around 62. Overnight, under partly cloudy skies, southerly winds 5 to 10 miles an hour. Daytime highs approaching 105. Tuesday, mainly clear skies. Lows level off around 62. Tuesday night, much cooler Wednesday and Thursday, with highs from the upper 70s to the low 90s. Thunderstorms both days. Right now, it's 70 degrees.
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1: And he's Eric Cronin. I'm Gary McNamara. Coming up in just a minute, the Secret Service, the President, and Turkey, all coming up.
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1: So the story came out yesterday, reading from the New York Post here. The president snuck off of Air Force One in a catering truck, departed Turkey on a secret military flight after the Iran threat. President Trump was secretly whisked off of Air Force One in an airport catering truck last month and departed Turkey on a separate military flight in response to a threat from Iran, according to a report. The secret mission reported by the Washington Post on Monday left journalists and even White House staff believing they were on the same plane as the president when they departed the annual NATO summit in Turkey on July 8th. But in reality, they served as a decoy while Trump traveled in a smaller Air Force C-32A. The elaborate ruse saw Trump publicly board an older model Air Force One before being smuggled out in a catering truck that had been lifted up to a door on the opposite side of the entrance to the presidential plane. Trump was accompanied by several aides inside the container, which was lowered into a truck on the tarmac and driven to nearby Air Force C-32A plane, where the vessel was once again elevated up to a door, apparently allowing Trump and his aides to board the alternate plane. Like the older model presidential plane, the C-32A was also blue and white and emblazoned with the words United States of America, according to the Washington Post. War Secretary Pete Hegseth was on the secret flight with Trump, but boarded separately using external stairs in an attempt to make the flight appear typical, the U.S. official told the outlet. After departing Turkey, the C-32A carrying Trump landed at Mildenhall Air Force Base in the United Kingdom. The plane arrived about 9 minutes before reporters and White House staff aboard Air Force One landed at the same base. Television cameras and media reports note Trump descended the external stairs from Air Force One about 25 minutes after the plane landed. It's unclear how the president moved from the C-32A to the other plane. At that airport, Trump and the White House staff and reporters boarded the $400 million Qatari-gifted jet that the president flew into Turkey on originally. At the time, speculation swirled as to why the older Air Force One was being used to depart Turkey rather than the newer and more luxurious plane. The White House and Trump denied that the switcheroo was related to a threat from Iran or security concerns from with the new plane, which Trump is using as a temporary Air Force One while Boeing finishes work on the permanent replacement planes. So there you go.
2: Wow.
1: This is a Secret Service call.
2: Yeah.
1: Whatever information they had,
2: they didn't know.
1: Right. And in the age of terrorism, they just didn't know. And we've said this before. We remember in 9/11. Remember how the Democrats mocked Bush?
2: Yeah. Yeah.
1: For going to Nebraska?
2: Right.
1: To the bunker?
2: Yeah.
1: Because they didn't know?
2: That's the Air Force Base I was born on.
1: Oh.
2: Off at Air Force Base.
1: Wow.
2: And it's a highly secured base. Well, especially that bunker. My brother-in-law worked in that bunker for a couple of years. He was stationed there. And, you know, it's, and they did. They were, it was like, oh, look, he's, you know, and it was, they made a mockery of it. Actually, it was a great call.
1: It's the only call that you could make until the president said, I want to go to Washington.
2: Right.
1: And at that point, you have to obey the president.
2: But yeah.
1: The fact is, when something strikes like this and the Secret Service says, Mr. President, now, most presidents follow what the Secret Service is telling them to do at that moment. It's got nothing to do, because I saw it already on social media. Oh, Trump's hiding again. No. Well, unfortunately, they believe that the executive branch is part of the one legislative house of their dreams of a socialist society. No, the president is commander in chief. That is a branch of the government. In an attack or situation like this, when you're at war and you believe there's an assassination attempt out for you and the threat is critical, you do exactly what the Secret Service tells you to do. And it's got nothing to do with hiding because you're afraid.
2: And by the way,
1: it's because you are the commander in chief.
2: Yes.
1: And you're one third of the power of the government of the United States.
2: For those morons saying, oh, he was just hiding, I want you to repeat the following out loud in front of other people. Donald Trump was afraid of being seen. The guy who puts his name on, literally, on the side of every building he builds was afraid of being seen. Give me a break. By the way, how it went down, him hiding in that and then being, that's, you know what that reminds me of? All the president's planes. What was the one with Harrison Ford? Get off my plane. What was the one?
1: I never saw the whole thing.
2: Was it Air Force One? What was it called?
1: Maybe it was Air Force One.
2: Whatever it was. It was a good action movie. Highly unrealistic. But it's kind of in that realm. It's like, we need you to get in this thing, and we're going to take you. Now, the thing is, a food truck?
1: Catering truck, yeah.
2: Catering truck. It was filled with Diet Cokes, because that's all he drinks. But no, it's just, that to me is fascinating all day long. But I'm glad they made the call, whether it was a viable threat or not. In that moment, they believed it was a viable threat. You have to make that call, and you have to protect him. Let's be very clear. There have been multiple attempts on this president's life. That right there is the landscape of where we are in terms of the hatred for this president. And on top of course, nations like Iran, who are trying, according to reports, trying to kill him, and which is the case with a lot of presidents. But this specific president has had in recent years multiple attempts on

0: his life, one within a quarter inch of his life.
1: And to us, and I know I can speak for you, it doesn't matter whether it's a Democrat or Republican president.
0: Exactly.
1: It's the executive branch, and you do everything in a situation like this to protect. And probably if I was the head of the Secret Service, and I'm sure this opinion is held, there probably were people that told him, we don't want you to go to Turkey.
0: Yeah. Yeah, I could see that.
1: We don't want you to be flying in this. I bet you somebody in the Secret Service, you know, put that out.
0: Yeah.
1: We would advise, Mr. President, we're not telling you not to. We would advise you not to do it. The risks are just too great. With not knowing. And I don't know. I mean, especially if the story is true about the, which demands a congressional investigation, even if it's behind closed doors.
0: Right.
1: To find out, was that plane not properly prepared?
0: Right. Right.
1: To defend itself?
0: Right.
1: Because it's very important. I don't need to know it. You don't need to know it. I don't need to know
0: that
1: the
0: plane has
1: systems.
0: One purpose.
1: Right.
0: One. I mean, I guess two, but we'll combine them. To safely transport the president to places he needs to be, regardless of who the president is. And it needs to work every time and needs to be capable on every level, full stop.
1: Yeah, this isn't, well, sort of is rocket science. Missiles can hit a plane.
0: Yeah, it is. It is.
1: And so as far as I'm concerned, if the Secret Service saw a threat, then they tell the president, you need to do this now. This is serious.
0: Yep.
1: We don't know what the threat is. We're never going to know what the threat is.
0: Right.
1: But
0: I'm glad they made the call.
1: Yeah. And that goes.
0: It was the right thing to do.
1: It got nothing to do with whether it's Trump. It has to do with he's president of the United States. It's the executive branch of the United States.
0: Yep.
1: You do everything to protect. And I remember, you know, the childishness, you know, that I saw in social media. Oh, Trump's afraid. Same thing you heard about Bush on 9/11.
0: Right. Right.
1: Yeah. Yeah. Well, yeah. The unknown.
0: Mm-hmm.
1: Yeah, we're afraid.
0: Yeah.
1: And we're protecting the executive branch.
0: Yep.
1: Until we know what the situation is.
0: Yep.
1: Until we know. We're protecting the executive branch of the United States of America.
0: Right.
1: And if you don't like it, go to hell.
0: Yep. Absolutely.
1: It's that simple.
0: Remember when they were trying to limit former president's Secret Service protection? And then they turned that around. And it was like, why in the world would you want to do that? Because they're still targets.
1: And it was... We were against that push,
0: yes,
1: to take away their protection,
0: right?
1: Was it Republicans that were advocating for it to take away the protection?
0: I don't know how many Republicans were on board for it, but I don't care who the president is.
1: We didn't care.
0: Said
1: no.
0: You can't do that.
1: No, you can't.
0: In fact, I have an issue with VPs losing their Secret Service protection after 6 months of no longer being in office. Because especially if it's a, you know, that VP could be at one point a presidential candidate. But beyond that, they could be a target. And I don't care if it's Kamala Harris or J.D. Vance. I don't care.
1: Or AOC.
0: I don't care.
1: Because, and I say AOC because yesterday that was the scuttlebutt. Okay, her appearance means she's now running for president.
0: Yeah. No, you protect the office.
1: Yeah.
0: That is part of all of this. We can disagree with them. You know, we can vote against them. But there must be proper protection for the executive branch, for the head of the executive branch, the commander-in-chief, at all times.
1: We are Red Eye Radio.
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1: Did you see the picture of Waltz, Tim Waltz, golfing yesterday?
0: No, no.
1: Very unique swing. People were criticizing his swing, but I'll say this: it's a very short backswing, very short, and then he just comes all the way through. He finishes his swing. I'll say that.
0: So
1: but I don't know. I don't think he hit it far though.
0: On a scale of 1 to 10. On the swing, on just what you saw.
1: It keeps him from being injured. It's a kind of swing you would have if you don't want to hurt yourself.
0: But where would you rate it?
1: Out of a 10?
0: Yeah.
1: If you're talking about a professional swing being a 10, I'd say maybe a 3 or a 4.
0: An amateur 10.
1: I don't
0: maybe
1: know.
0: Maybe a 5.
1: I don't know.

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7: ABC News, I'm Stephanie Officer. Iran demanding compensation as part of negotiations to end the war. President Trump saying the U.S. wants compensation too. ABC's Stephen Portnoy.
8: He says he's instructing his negotiators to put this demand firmly on the table in future talks. One way to read this is to say the president is not taking seriously the Iranian demand for reparations, that he's rejecting it out of hand by

0: making this counterproposal.
1: Visually impaired veterans in Indianapolis are using Meta glasses in order to better navigate the world. 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They're able to describe surroundings, identify objects, and read text aloud. Bozema Enterprises, Meta, and the Blinded Veterans Association partnered up for a two-day event in that city, providing eligible vets with free Ray-Ban Meta Wayfarer glasses and some hands-on training. Meta hopes to help hundreds more across Indiana with a national goal of giving out 130,000 pairs of glasses. This is ABC News. The company behind President Trump's media business, Truth Social, reported a $238 million loss last quarter. That's more than 10 times the loss from a year earlier. Chief Kevin McGurn pointed to branching out to new industries like online betting and crypto. Well, it has already been a record-breaking summer.
2: The long, hot summer scorched records last month across the lower 48 states. NOAA says July temperatures averaged 76.89 degrees Fahrenheit, barely edging out the previous record from July 1936 during the Dust Bowl. Extreme heat, along with drought and wildfires, impacted much of the Mountain West, Southwest, Northern Plains, and Southeast. Researchers say all 48 states logged at least 1 degree warmer than the average on record. The nights were also hotter, and scientists call that a classic sign of human-caused climate change. Michelle Franzen, ABC News.
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10: From the Platte Valley Bank Weather Center, I'm meteorologist Megan Mulford. Lows dip down to about 62 overnight under partly cloudy skies. Winds out of the west, 5 to 10 miles an hour. Mainly sunny skies Tuesday. High temperatures reach up to 105. Lows level off around 62 Tuesday night. Partly cloudy skies. Much cooler Wednesday and Thursday with highs from the upper 70s to the low 90s. Thunderstorms both days. Currently 68.
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12: Now, it's Red Eye Radio. Gary McNamara and Eric Harley talk about everything from politics to social issues and news of the day. 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
13: All across America, we are Red Eye Radio. He is Eric Harley, and I'm Gary McNamara. As I was telling you, to start the show, hours and hours and hours ago, yesterday was one of those days I just got entertained by what everybody else was saying. And here's more of it, all right?
14: Okay.
13: Stephen A. Smith on the WNBA.
14: All right.
13: Now, what I like is how he starts at one level, and slowly it starts going up. And this is not, it's not a criticism. I actually love it.
14: Yeah.
13: Because it's like, okay, as the amplification goes up slowly, you're like, what's coming next? What's coming next? What's coming next? I think it's a great style. I couldn't stand him when he did sports and would do it all the time over things that were meaningless.
14: Right, right.
13: But now that he's talking, you know, things, politics, issues that actually matter to the world. And when he has more of a populist right leaning, I like it. But here you go. All right. Here on the WNBA.
15: The current WNBA collective bargaining agreement says only players who are women are eligible, but it does not further define women or specify criteria involving gender identity, sex assigned at birth, hormone levels, or physical characteristics. It also does not say that self-identification alone automatically makes a player eligible. So because that's open for debate, it required a response from WNBA Commissioner Kathy Engelbert, who sent a memo to teams last Friday, saying the issue would be discussed by a task force of team presidents and general managers. The WNBA separately defended inclusion and condemned hate while saying the union, quote, will not be used as political pawns. Here's Stephen A. talking. It's too damn late. It's too damn late. If your rules were more finite and clear, you wouldn't have to have a meeting of team presidents and general managers. You're the commissioner. You should already know. We literally are living in a society where there has to be a debate involving a collective bargaining agreement that explicitly states that the league is for women. Only players who are women are eligible to play in the WNBA. So one could easily surmise, okay, you're a woman, that makes you eligible. If you're not a woman, you're not eligible. It's simple and plain. What's the complication? The complication is that our society has devolved to a point where we're not clear what defines a woman. At least in the eyes of some. So while Royce White or Enos Cantor Freedom may be accused of trolling and engaging in mockery and being a bit ridiculous, fine. What about the WNBA? What about the WNBA? We will not be used as political pawns. When you gonna wake the hell up?
13: And then William McGurn in the Wall Street Journal. This all fits. Like I said, it was a wonderful day of reading and observing yesterday.
14: Yeah.
13: And it's funny because when I hear anybody else, again, on this issue with just speaking reality and science, I find it extremely entertaining because I can't believe we're actually having this debate.
14: Yeah.
13: When I do it, I'm so close to it that, you know, but when I see other people doing it and listen to them or watch them or read from them, I find it absolutely hilarious. I'm like,

0: can't believe we're actually talking about this. I can't believe there are people that are actually this delusional. And I walked around yesterday with a huge smile on my face going, this is great. But William McGurn wrote in his column yesterday, the key to understanding this fight is recognizing that as much as progressives want men who say they are women to be allowed in women's sports, they don't have to get that to get the win. The activists will be happy enough if they can simply destroy the game for those fighting to keep women's sports for women. For what this movement really opposes is truth and the norms based on the truth. If all they achieve is to advance the idea that norms are arbitrary, that norms are arbitrary expressions of personal preference, they win. That's what makes Ms. Cunningham a target. Her offense is recognizing the truth that differences between men and women are real and substantive. I want to protect young girls in the locker room or young girls in sport who shouldn't have to go against biological men, she told ESPN. It's a legitimate concern, rooted in her experience as a professional basketball player and widely shared. In a 2025 New York Times poll, reported that 79% of Americans believe men who identify as female should not be allowed to compete in women's sports. Yet, this is the headline in The Atlantic, the sports department of the New York Times, after the Cunningham-Carrington dust-up where she got clobbered.
1: Mm-hmm.
0: The WNBA conversation is no longer about basketball, and Sophie Cunningham doesn't get why. That was the headline. Well, maybe it's The Atlantic and the larger world of sports journalism that doesn't get it. Still, the challenge for the powers that be in sports is define woman in a way that is once is coherent and makes sense to everybody. The WNBA answer is to say that only players who are women are eligible to play in the WNBA without ever saying what a woman is.
1: Mm-hmm.
0: God, we've been saying this, God, for a decade.
1: Yes.
0: The contradiction is proving untenable. WNBA Commissioner Kathy Engelbert issued a memo on Friday promising a task force to discuss the topic thoughtfully, respectably, and in alignment with the longstanding values of our league. Plainly, the last thing Ms. Engelbert wants is an official NBA declaration on what a woman is. Ms. Engelbert did point out one interesting fact about the asylum that is today's WNBA. It's run by the inmates. Our player eligibility rules, unlike the eligibility rules of some leagues and governing bodies, are collectively bargained, she wrote. Only a few years back, this is a great point. Only a few years back, men playing on women's teams largely centered on non-contact sports, such as track and swimming. Mm-hmm. Leah Thomas started out as a male swimmer at the University of Pennsylvania, but after transitioning, won the NCAA Division I National Championship in the women's 500-yard freestyle in 2022. Now we're debating men competing in women's basketball, a contact sport. When a jurist nominated for the Supreme Court cannot say what a woman is, we are perhaps too hard on the WNBA. During the March 2022 Senate hearing on Brown Jackson's nomination, Senator Marsha Blackburn asked her a simple question. Can you provide a definition for the word woman? She answered, no, I can't. Now it's under the absurd. Two men who played for the NBA have just announced they'll enter next year's NBA draft. Mr. Kander, who said he's going to go in, explained on X, if simply declaring who you are is all that's required, then I meet every single requirement necessary to compete in the WNBA. And he's right. Yep. The WNBA has worshipped the gods of identity for so long that it can't now insist on a reasonable definition for the first word in its name. The league has surrendered the most potent weapon at its disposal, reality. I can't wait to see what they come up with.
1: Yeah, yeah. I don't know because, again, we started saying this years ago. You set out to appease, right? You're going to be the hero by wearing a T-shirt.

0: shirt. You're going to be a hero by saying things and I support this and it. Oh, no, hold on. Hold on. You're part of an organization. If you support it, then you should be, in fact, petitioning for whatever group you're advocating for to be a part of your organization. You should be, in fact, if you want to be a hero, because wearing a t-shirt doesn't make you a hero. I wore a t-shirt for the longest time, said hero on it. Turned out, not a hero. You should, if you're going to be the hero, then you should be fighting for the group that you're advocating for, in this case, the trans group, to be part of your organization. Are you doing that? And they've painted themselves into the corner. They, once again, we've seen, it's happened with organizations. Remember, you know, the NFL thing. Remember when they all just, it seemed like all the teams went like, okay, this weekend we're all going to, even the Cowboys did it. We're going to show solidarity. We'll all take a knee and then we'll be done with it. We'll just move on. They think if we just, all right, let's all do it together. Let's all hold hands and whatever or what. And then we'll just put, that will be enough to appease everybody and we move on. In this case, with this issue, it does not work that way.
1: Well, it's a little bit different. The WNBA is embedded in politics. The NFL got into it because of the whatchamacallit? I forgot his name.
0: Kaepernick. Yeah.
1: The whole Kaepernick thing. I don't think the owners ever wanted this. I don't think they ever wanted it. And as I said, when you have the next generation of players come in, and remember, the next generation is always 4 years away. That's why something that was an issue in 2015, 2016 is not really an issue
0: but it all
1: in
0: starts,
1: the NFL today.
0: But it all starts with that. The similarity is that it all starts with that attitude that, oh, we're going to appease so that we can come off as, you know, I use the word hero, but I can come off as a, I don't know, good person, whatever. It's a virtue signaling thing and, you know, oh, I'm all for it. And it's like, well, how much are you for it? Because the question has to be answered now with the WNBA. When LeBron is done at the 76ers, and he decides he wants to, just simply by saying so, identify as a woman, are you going to let him play? Now, you know, that's kind of tongue-in-cheek, but there are...
1: Not anymore.
0: Nope.
1: Not with the men.
0: Well...
1: Not with the two...
0: I mean LeBron specifically.
1: Oh, okay. Yeah, right. That's tongue-in-cheek.
0: Yes. Because I think by the time he gets to that age, most of the women in the WNBA will be better players than he is.
1: But this is his chance.
0: To
1: beat Will Chamberlain's record and score more than 50 points a game for a season.
0: If Kaepernick had only chosen basketball, am I wrong? He'd probably be playing today. But that's...
1: You don't mean in the NBA, though.
0: No.
1: Right, okay.
0: That's where we are on this. And there has to be a decision that is made.
1: The most wonderful thing about all this, though, is... when liberals take a position on something they can't define. I mean, that's really the ultimate. I mean, that's where you've gotten into the absurd. Because people say, well, you know, what's your critical thinking opinion on this particular issue? And you can say, well, we don't even have to, you know, say the critical thinking. It's what's the truth on the issue, because the other side is making an argument on an issue they can't even define what the issue is. If you can't define what a woman is, what are you protecting?
0: Right.
1: What, woman's just a word for another word for is woman like people or human?
0: Right.
1: I mean, is it encompassing of everyone, or does it have a specific meaning? And so when you take that, that's the thing. I think that's the thing that I have the most fun with, and you've had the most fun with over these years, is you knew it was eventually going to blow up in their face, as it's doing right now.
0: Yeah.
1: They're mocking. Why, you're transphobic. What do you mean they're mocking? You're transphobic.
0: Yeah.
1: If anybody goes after Cantor or White and mocks them, that they're transphobic. Yes. You don't know what they're thinking in their minds.
0: Of course.
1: You don't know. Well, we need to find out what their intent is. You haven't said that before. You've just become a hypocrite because intent of why you were doing something didn't matter before. Now it does. And because Mr. White is there involved in it, you're racist.
0: Well,
1: By the way, Mr. White's his last name, not his color of his skin.
0: And here's the thing. Why did they create the WNBA? Why did they create it in the first place? Say it out loud. So that women could play professional basketball. Women!
1: But I don't know what... I don't know what a woman is, so I don't understand your passionate point there.
0: Well, I'd say like this.
1: Good.
0: Ed Sheeran, the singer, he could probably qualify. I actually like Ed Sheeran. I'm just joking.
1: And he seems like, I saw an interview of him, and he seems like a really, really down-to-earth guy.
0: And actually, he's very funny, too.
1: Yeah.
0: But no, I mean, you have to go back to why the league was created. Well, because they can't play in the NBA. You create a league of their own. You know, they should make a movie. A league of their own. This time about basketball, but it's going to be very different.
1: But what's their own?
0: Yeah. Well, no. Here's the thing.
1: Well, what are they claiming? What are they claiming their own is?
0: I'll tell you this: there's no crying in baseball, but there's a lot of crying in the WNBA.
1: Yeah. Red Eye Radio.
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1: Hi.
0: But as Senator Tom Cotton wrote yesterday about the WNBA, Enes Kanter playing in the WNBA would be comical, except it's a reminder. And this is true. Mm-hmm. We've pointed this out many times before.
2: Mm-hmm.
0: It is still the official position of the Democratic Party. Almost zero elected Democrats disagree that gender is a social construct and kids should be given gender surgeries. It's the official position of the Democrats.
2: Mm. You know, I mean, that's it. You know, look, this insanity is going to go to a point. I don't know where it ends. I don't think it's going to end in our lifetime. But how does the far left even defend what they're doing anymore? They can't. It's insane.
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14: From the Platte Valley Bank Weather Center, I'm meteorologist Megan Mulford. Lows dip down to about 62 overnight under partly cloudy skies. Winds out of the west, 5 to 10 miles an hour. Mainly sunny skies Tuesday. High temperatures reach up to 105. Lows level off around 62 Tuesday night. Partly cloudy skies. Much cooler Wednesday and Thursday with highs from the upper 70s to the low 90s. Thunderstorms both days. Currently 66.
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1: We are Red Eye Radio. He is Eric Harley, and I'm Gary McNamara. You know, it was interesting. Yesterday, I just go through X and I bookmark everything. And all of a sudden I looked and I went, wow, look how many bookmarks I had of one person. And it was the writer, conservative writer, Jim Garrity.
2: Oh, yeah. Yeah.
1: On X.
2: Yeah.
1: And he had a number of posts yesterday. And I guess one was relating to one of the articles that he had. I read the article later on. Mm. But I just want to read the X post because really interesting stuff. One showing you where the Democratic Party is going. And one where the Republican Party is going. And the one here on Democrats I want to read because of AOC with her whole the woke one, comment. You know, that was just crazy what was going on, trying to separate themselves from it. They're not going to be successful in doing it because it was pointed out yesterday, well, woke one, that was crazy. Well, woke one has gone through the osmosis wall right into woke two. They haven't dropped woke one.
2: Right.
1: They've simply added anti-Semitism to fund the military, get rid of the Senate, get rid of the Supreme Court, get rid of the presidency, you know, change the entire country. So they really haven't changed, but they're attempting. This is her attempt to do it. And that's why people were saying on social media yesterday, this is her attempt to run. Her first attempt to run for president of the United States.
2: Yeah.
1: She's trying to separate what she was from what she actually is, which is the same thing. She did the same thing when asked about, well, are you a member of the DSA? Well, yeah, New York City. Well, oh, then not the national. No, just New York City. As if there's a difference.
2: Right.
1: In fact, you might be able to make the case. Not sure if you could, but I bet you probably could, that the New York version of the Democrat Socialist of America is more communist than socialist.
2: Right.
1: So, but he wrote this about Democrats. A Gallup poll from 2025 found that 68% of Democrats believed doctor-assisted suicide was morally acceptable. 27% said the same about polygamy. 11% of Democrats said marital affairs were morally acceptable. 9% of independents and 4% of Republicans said the same. A December YouGov survey found that among those who self-identify as very liberal, 47% of self-identified very liberal Democrats, 47% felt either very favorable or somewhat favorable towards Luigi Mangione, who was on trial for murdering United Healthcare CEO Brian Thompson.
2: Wow.
1: And all of this is separate.
2: Wow.
1: All of this is separate from the increasing socialist takeover of the Democratic Party. Now, comparing the Republican Party, he did a later post. He wrote an article in National Review on this. This is from X, though, on Democrats and Republicans.
2: Mm.
1: And this is pretty interesting. Many of the things here we've covered, some are correct, a few are, I don't believe are correct. But he said the argument that there's no difference between the Republican Party and the Democratic Party is often wildly overstated. But what is painfully clear is that over the past decade or two, both the Republican Party and the Democratic Party have grown more statist in their economics, generally more dovish, non-interventionalist, or isolationist in their foreign policy, the Iran war being the glaring exception, and more libertine in their social policies. It's not that we don't have a choice. It's that the window shifted dramatically to the left over the past 20 years, mm-hmm. and yet we're more frustrated with our politics, government, and conditions than ever. I don't think that's coincidental.
2: No.
1: then he writes here, this is a socially conservative administration and Congress that allowed Planned Parenthood to receive federal funding again. The Trump administration approved a new generic version of an abortion pill. Hmm. President Trump told Republicans that they had to be flexible on the Hyde Amendment, which restricts taxpayer funding for abortions. So far this year, America averages about 100,000 abortions per month, a rate not different from the Biden years and significantly higher than the Obama years. And then finally, the other point that he make, in short, we have two parties who are pretty darn status in their economies. Neither one wants to do a darn thing about entitlements.
2: Yeah.
1: No one cares about the deficit and debt. Both parties intermittently talk about China, but then get a lot softer the moment they're meeting face to face with Xi. Both act as if some of the biggest problems facing the country are not enough abortions, not enough weed, and not enough opportunities for gambling.
2: Whoa. Wow. Wow.
1: And what was the other one? Here it is. And the final one. This is something you and I talked about.
2: Mm.
1: The Republican president keeps taking a government stake in private companies, now up to 30 firms. As the Cato Institute observes, the United States government taking an ownership stake in private companies is now routine, and a Republican-controlled House and Senate are ready to make it official federal policy under law, not just some rogue administration's actions. Zoran Mamdani wants to seize the means of production. Today's Republicans want to establish a federal ownership stake in the means of production. A future president AOC or some other progressive Democrat will appreciate Trump-era Republicans establishing the precedent and the legitimacy of the federal government strong-arming many kinds of companies into giving them ownership shares. Exactly what you and I have been saying since that was brought up by Republicans and since Trump did that. Conversation with one of my best friends who posted something on Trump talking about communism and socialism. I wrote back to him. I said, look at what Trump's doing. Trump's making it easy for Democrats now to move to socialism and communism. Yeah. He's talking all over about us. They're talking about him and J.D. Vance.
2: Yes.
1: Talking about huge stakes in large corporations and AI corporations.
2: Yep.
1: That there should be a damn sovereign wealth fund of government money to invest. Are we out of our freaking minds? And that's coming from Republicans. We're out of our freaking minds. I just want to sound like Stephen A. Smith for a minute. Freaking minds!
2: Okay. It's,
1: I mean, we were seriously, you know, let's criticize the Democrats. And so the response from my buddy, then go vote for Democrats. Go, you know, that's not my point.
2: No.
1: My point is not to ignore it. My point is to speak up against it. My point is not to sit there and just take one side and be tribal and say, no, all my allegiance to this particular person. I don't care what they do. Let me bow down about you because I'm a subhuman who cannot make any critical thinking decisions on my own. It must be the person who I worship who makes my decisions for me.
2: Yeah.
1: Instead of this person is a civil servant. Here are my ideas. Here's what I believe. This is wrong. I don't like Democrats doing it. I don't like Republicans doing it. Why is that so damn hard for so many Republicans in Congress and so many Republicans overall to do?
2: No, you know, you make a good point because it's, well, what does the tribe want, you know, in this tribal atmosphere? What if it's becoming, look, I'm supporting him because he does this. No. Is it a good idea? Does it make sense? More importantly, that's actually a very mundane and boring question. Is it a good idea? No. Let's start with, what are the risks? Where does it go from here? When you talk about things like government ownership in the private sector, where does it go from there? Because if you're, I don't know, whoever in the GOP and you go, no, this would be a good thing. I'm not, blah, blah, blah, blah, blah. You just kicked the door

0: wide open for Elizabeth Warren, for the DSA, all of them to come in and say, well, clearly this is a bipartisan issue.
1: And then he finishes here, goes, let's observe this is a president who is malleable, not just a party, but a president who is malleable on almost every issue, including his signature issue on immigration, telling Laura Ingraham, you and I remember this, that the U.S. had to maintain the status quo on H-1B visas because you also do have to bring in talent. Now, he was back and forth, remember. Remember how he changed his mind three times in 36 hours when he ran in 2016 on the H-1B visa? But
0: He actually said that on a debate stage because it was Megyn Kelly was the moderator who asked him the question, and he goes, no, I'm changing. He used those words during the debate.
1: Now, he, from what I know, though, he's always been in favor of legal immigration because of the expansion of the economy.
0: You deem that the flip-flop because it was from one thing to the other, but then back.
1: Right, but that's on the H-1B visas, but immigration overall.
0: Yeah.
1: He has been pro-immigration because he believes the economy will expand better, faster than the birth rate.
0: Right.
1: We remember the Jim Acosta back and forth. So to be fair, he did hold that opinion. When Ingraham inserted that the U.S. had plenty of talented people, Trump replied, no, you don't. No, you don't. I wonder what J.D. Vance would think about that. In the same interview, Trump said if the U.S. did not continue maintaining its current level of 50,000 Chinese college students, you would have half the colleges in the United States go out of business. And we went at that point, we went, you need to shut up.
0: Yeah.
1: You can't sell that to your own. But the party said nothing. He didn't get any blowback from Republicans on that. Maybe a few.
0: Yeah, right.
1: To save the Republican Party, Trump turned it into a party that supports state intervention in the economy, more dovish or isolationist in foreign affairs, is wishy-washy on abortion and other social issues, and is negotiable on immigration when large employers complain.
0: Yeah.
1: Most of that is true. Some of it has nuance to it.
0: Yeah, right.
1: Like on the immigration, for example, because I think he's always had that belief. But as we said, remember, from 2001 to 2009, he was a registered Democrat.
0: Yeah.
1: You know, so.
0: Yeah.
1: But, yeah. By the way, I wasn't really angry. I just wanted to do my Stephen A. Smith again.
0: I just I like doing that at the drive through.
1: Stephen A. Smith.
0: Number two, Diet Coke.
1: So that's why we complain. That's why when people, they would sit there when the whole rhino thing came along. You're a rhino. Well, actually, I voted for all Republicans the last, I don't know, as long as I can remember, decades upon decades. And I vote in the Republican primary only. I have to make a choice.
0: Yeah.
1: But I've been an independent since 2006.
0: Right.
1: But if I was a Republican and you called me a rhino, I would say absolutely 1,000% I am, because I'm way more conservative than where the Republican Party is going.
0: Based on where the scale is for the Republican Party today?
1: Yeah.
0: Absolute truth.
1: Yeah. And that stopped it real quick. Because it's like, well,
0: yeah.
1: I'll wear that as a badge, but you're making the case that I'm a liberal and it's the opposite.
0: Right, exactly.
1: The liberals, and I remember you saying a long time ago, the biggest fear you had about a second term of Trump is that his liberal side would come out.
0: Right. Right. And we've seen that happen. You know, look, George W. Bush. You know, when the whole 2008, end of 2008 thing, world was coming to an end thing happened. Well, sometimes we have to abandon our
1: economic principles.
0: Economic principles.
1: Yeah.
0: No, that's when you adhere to them.
1: Right.
0: Because it may have been a deeper recession, but it would have been a greater recovery and faster recovery if you hadn't done what you did.
1: We are Red Eye Radio.
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0: We are Red Eye Radio. He is Eric Carlin. I'm Gary McNamara. All right, my favorite headline on the Babylon Bee, though, was,
1: I
0: didn't mention all of them when I mentioned a couple of before. Supervisor calls for four-hour meeting to discuss why work is not getting done.
1: That is so funny because it's true.
0: You know the best thing about this job now?

0: you know, rarely since we've been on Red Eye, no meetings. Our pre-show meeting,
1: right?
0: Me and you,
1: we rarely have
0: rarely ever have a meeting. And when we do, it's actually a meeting of substance.
1: Yes. And we have great management, by the way, who respects the fact that, you know, we sleep during the day and the whole thing.
0: Yeah.
1: And they've been very responsive, but they don't require, like, tons of meetings.
0: Meetings, yeah.
1: Yeah.
0: Wonderful.
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8: ABC News, I'm Stephanie Officer. Aid groups are heading to Colombia after Monday's punishing 7.4 magnitude earthquake. Officials say has killed at least 132. Around 1,600 buildings reported damaged or collapsed. Families are picking through the rubble or searching for missing loved ones on citizen-run websites. World Vision Colombia's Barbara Mello says they're working to provide safe spaces for children.
9: The well-being of the children is going to be our number one priority in the next couple of hours, in the next couple of days.
8: Well, bills won't be a problem if you win nearly $1 billion. In fact, the Powerball jackpot now stands at $975 million for Wednesday's drawing. Once again, no one held the winning ticket matching all six of Monday night's numbers. 6, 37, 54, 55, 64, and the Powerball 10. The Mondo jackpot now etched into the history books, coming in at number 8 on Powerball's top 10 ever prizes. This is ABC News. Canada.

0: It's military on standby to help battle wildfires that have turned deadly in British Columbia. At least one woman has died, 20,000 people evacuated. Taylor Farms is pulling more than a dozen products with jalapenos from grocery stores as a salmonella outbreak grows to nearly 350 cases. The nation's other outbreak, cyclosporiasis, now stands at 22,000 sickened and two deaths. For those ill, ABC News medical correspondent Dr. Darian Sutton warns.
1: If you feel like your symptoms are persistent and they're lasting longer than a week or two, you should certainly talk to a provider, because for cyclosporiasis, antibiotics are provided, whereas for salmonella, it's typically rest and hydration.
0: Mexico's health agency has launched an investigation into a packing facility. British driver Andy Green, who broke the sound barrier in a car 20 years ago, is going to try again, but this time it'll be in a hydrogen-powered car. Green says he wants to showcase the power of hydrogen as a clean energy alternative. I'm Stephanie Officer, ABC News.
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7: From the Platte Valley Bank Weather Center, I'm meteorologist Megan Mulford. Lows level off around 62. Overnight, under partly cloudy skies, winds out of the northwest at around 5 miles an hour. Slight chance for storms Tuesday, high of 100, mainly clear skies. Slight chance of thunderstorms Tuesday night, lows dip down to about 63, partly cloudy skies. Chance of thunderstorms Wednesday and Thursday. Right now, 64.
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1: Now, it's Red Eye Radio. Gary McNamara and Eric Harley talk about everything from politics to social issues and news of the day. 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
2: We are Red Eye Radio, and he is Eric Harley, and I'm Gary McNamara. Decisions, decisions, decisions, decisions.
3: That's right. Bourbon or tequila?
2: Do I start with AOC or Stephen A. Smith? Let's start with AOC. All right. I'm making an executive decision here.
3: Wait, all right. We want to start the show that way?
2: With an exec.
3: At least Stephen A. Smith has been reasonable at times lately.
2: This is an executive order. Well, basically, everything seems to be. Tell me whether I'm wrong here.
3: You're wrong.
2: Everything on the show now seems to. I mean, it's insane. It's nuts. The country would go to crap if all this stuff happened.
3: It's not going to crap.
2: But my God, is it ever entertaining?
3: Oh, no. I talked to a guy today, and he's from Egypt, and he said he has friends in Egypt that do radio. He says, it's always been fascinating to me. He goes, to do an all-night show, it must take so much time to find enough things to talk about. I said, No. Adam, by the way, great guy, Adam. Adam, that's where you're wrong, my friend. I said, no. And same thing, one of his coworkers said the same thing. He goes, oh, you're in radio. He goes, a talk show. He goes, man, how do you talk for all that time, all night long? He goes, man, that's a long time to talk. I said, it goes by fast because we don't get it all in today's crazy world. Yeah. We don't have enough time.
2: Yeah. We hope to get it all in. Like, we judge our show by the year. Did we get everything in?
3: Yeah, yes.
2: During the year.
3: Right, if we can try and get it in 1 year.
2: Well, you know, when I was doing my local show, well, I think probably three different stations, we had tours from media from other countries. And so this would be over the last 30 years.
3: Yeah.
2: And they were media tours, and they'd come and they want to see how they were absolutely, and I mean absolutely, blown away by talk radio.
3: Yeah.
2: They couldn't believe that, and they would come up and they say, well, you know, where do you, you know, how do you figure out how to do the show? And I go, well, whatever comes to my mind.
3: Yeah.
2: Well, you mean you decided?
3: How do you know that? Yeah.
2: You mean you decided? How many producers do you have? Zero.
3: Yeah.
2: You know, now we have two very capable
3: pros.
2: But Alan always gives me some of the best stories out there. But I mean, they were under the impression they came from a thing where the producers created the entire show
3: and tell you what to say and
2: tell you what to do.
3: Right.
2: Not that they assist you in it.
3: Right.
2: But
3: they tell us what to do when we're off the air.
2: Yeah, exactly. Yeah, right. Yeah. Right. You know, other than that, I mean, you know, basically our staff are gophers for me.
3: They are. And also, been told very clearly, do not distract the talent.
2: Do not distract or upset the talent.
3: When people say the talent, isn't that only radio? That's only radio. Mm. They don't use that in any other media, do they? The talent. It's radio. And you know
2: that's
3: why?
2: That's a great point.
3: It's because someone, because we're the lowest rung of on the ladder of entertainment.
2: But one of the longest.
3: Well, yeah, but right above us is watching paint dry. And it's been going, that one's been going on a long time. But no, somebody in radio decided, how do we make ourselves sound important? And it had to have been someone on the air. Well, I'm the talent. Somebody said that for the first time somewhere in a radio station. Well, I'm the talent. You know they did.
2: Well, when we say, by the way, don't bother the town, that was actually, this was back a long time ago.
3: Yeah, yeah.
2: Somebody actually said that.
3: About us. To someone else
2: right,
3: about
2: right.
3: us.
2: Right, to our staff about us.
3: Yeah.
2: And it never came from
3: it. Don't distract the
2: town. Well, and they told us immediately. I mean, we burst out laughing because yeah, it's yeah. like, it never came from us.
3: yeah.
2: Don't.
3: No.
2: So we, that's one of the, and we say it all the time, you know. Ron or Alan will ask us something. We'll go scream back, don't disturb the talent.
3: Yeah, it's become the running joke.
2: Yeah, it has. Yeah. It's like,
3: yeah.
2: I find it.
3: But if not really for them, we honestly would be two old guys sitting in a room talking to each other.
2: Yeah, we'd be the guy on, what was the Muppets? Remember the two old guys in the theater?
3: Hey, where's the frog?
2: yeah. Well, let's start with AOC.
3: All right.
2: And it's basically some of the stuff that she said, you know, the whole, and this, it blew up yesterday. And I was like, wow, this thing really blew up. And this is where I have to improve. And because we had this story yesterday
3: mm-hmm.
2: and I had the audio cuts and I went, I really don't care what AOC says, but it is important because we pointed out yesterday, it's like, you know, she's 36 now. She can run for president.
3: Yeah.
2: And a bunch of things were saying she's trying to moderate or pretend that she's above all of it right now.
3: Yeah.
2: And that was a great, and I missed that point yesterday. I went, I missed that.
3: Mm.
2: It's just because I just discount her as being completely and totally clueless.
3: Yeah.
2: It's like, will I go and watch? I saw that a bunch of Hollywood movies got a bunch of subsidies from California. And one of them was the new Clueless. So immediately I thought of AOC because she's absolutely clueless.
3: Well,
2: she has no idea how the world runs. At all.
3: And
2: none.
3: The new movie Clueless stars Gavin Newsom.
2: In a cameo?
3: No, he's starring in it.
2: Okay.
3: He's the Clueless.
2: No, they're bringing in a 98-year-old Alicia Silverstone's coming in. She's going to be doing it. She's so old, I view her as a cougar.
3: Shouldn't it be toothless? Where are your dentures, young lady?
2: don't say that.
3: What?
2: Don't say that today.
3: What? Oh.
2: Because you can't see from me. You can't see. I had.
3: One of your crowns.
2: I had two crowns that were 24 years old.
3: Right.
2: That both cracked in the same week.
3: Right. And by the way, for young people who are worried about, you know, the whole no kings things, these aren't the kind of crowns you're
2: wearing. Oh, yes.
3: Head.
2: Yeah.
3: These are.
2: Right. I don't wear a crown.
3: For your teeth.
2: I don't.
3: Yeah. Two crowns.
2: I don't wear a crown on my head every day.
3: Because you're the talent.
2: I'm the talent. I wear a crown because I'm the talent.
3: oh my gosh.
2: They put on temporaries. You know, they pulled off, you know, they cracked, so they pulled off the two caps, put on temporaries, and I go back in like 2 weeks.
3: Yeah.
2: Well, it was Saturday or Sunday, all of a sudden I went, you know, start biting down. I go, that's a little bit too hard.
3: Mm.
2: And it was just a part of the front one.
3: Yeah.
2: The temporary had, come off.
3: Right.
2: And so I called yesterday and said, you know, and if they can fit me in some, my dentist isn't there tomorrow, but they said they may be able to get me in anyway. And if not, or today, but if not, it'll be tomorrow. And that's fine. Because I still had, you know, I had the top part of it. Well, I mean, ice cream today, the whole thing came off. Eating ice cream.
3: No, it always happens to me eating like oatmeal or ice cream. Like, how does that happen?
2: Because I was staying away from anything. You know, you have the temporaries and they're not as strong as when they put in the new crowns.
3: Well,
2: So I have a completely, the tooth that was, I have my tooth, but it's still my original tooth.
3: Yeah.
2: It's gone down. So I look a little bit, I don't look like David Letterman. Because it's bottom, you can't see it unless I make it so.
3: Yeah,
2: you know.
3: No, I can.
2: I'm very sensitive about my teeth. So
3: I can
2: don't
3: eat
2: do that
3: a
2: again.
3: Whole bag of corn nuts and nothing, and then the next morning oatmeal. And my dentist always says, "Yeah, but it was the you know how it's the you know the you hand somebody to help you get the lid off the jar." And then they always get it off first try. He goes, the corn nuts loosened everything. That's the problem. But so wait, here we are with AOC.
2: Right. To a person with perfect teeth.
3: Yeah. She has good.
2: You
3: know what?
2: I just
3: we'll
2: noticed
3: say
2: that.
3: Something kind about AOC.
2: She has very nice teeth.
3: She has very nice teeth.
2: And brown eyes. And what does Eric say about women with brown eyes?
3: That's not what I say about women with brown eyes on the air. I say, no, here's what I've noticed, ladies. And by the way, it's too bad I'm already taken. I've noticed that the ones who don't seem stable have brown eyes. Now, it doesn't mean every one of them with brown eyes isn't stable. I'm just saying that fuse is waiting to be lit. No, I've noticed that some that aren't stable, and I noticed that in a couple of men too, watching documentaries, and it's like, why do they always have brown eyes?
2: And by the way, to all the brown-eyed girls out there, understand this is me, Gary McNamara. That was Eric saying that over there. Sometimes people get our voices confused. That was Eric saying that, not Gary.
3: Yeah, well. All women with brown eyes are crazy. By the way, my oldest daughter
2: has brown eyes.
3: She's like, Dad, stop it.
2: All right, let's get to AOC here, because this is just beautiful stuff. Talking about, this is really interesting how she makes it seem like, because she said basically woke one was crazy that she was a part of. But she doesn't really say she's a part of it. She just goes, yeah, woke one was crazy, but here it is. Here's
3: part okay.
2: Of it.
3: Okay. All right.
4: I have a local city councilman that has this saying, "Woke one was crazy."
5: Woke one was crazy. Okay, that's interesting.
2: And so that was the one that people really picked up upon. And then this one here. Here's this one. Here we go.
3: Okay.
2: Because she was trying to separate. And she was talking about law enforcement. And she said, "Well, we talk about law enforcement completely different than we did in 2020." No, we don't.
3: No, we don't.
2: I was like, "No, we don't."
3: The DSA wants them all gone. Right.
2: So yeah. So she's asked this question because she's trying to separate herself from it, like woke one. But the reason it happened, not the reason it happened. You.
3: Yeah.
2: But here's this. Listen to this. Okay. Here we go.
5: Are you still a member of Democratic Socialists of America?
4: Of the New York City chapter.
5: The New York City chapter, not the national.
4: No.
2: He had to ask, but not the national. There's no difference.
3: That's what I'm saying. Separates? Why do you she dismissively, no, I would never. That sounded like I would never be a member of the national DSA.
2: So, I saw, you know. And it wasn't, yesterday was a day where it was what everybody else was saying, not what I was thinking, that I found, you know, that I just found so interesting.
3: Yeah.
2: Because what I think really isn't that interesting. But right, Charles Cook here, National Review.
3: Yeah.
2: Will the woke own up to their own lunacy? If AOC and her friends have recognized the error of their ways, they owe the American people more than a oops.
3: Oops.
2: Eking to dismiss the record of one of the many kooky political candidates with whom she is now reflexively associated, AOC laughed aloud as if she had been told that she had a speck of mustard on her lip. I am a local city councilwoman that has this saying, woke one was crazy, she submitted, and I think that's what's important is that we have to assess what the candidate is saying now. Is it? Do we? Why? Woke one was indeed crazy, but AOC's implication is that the crazy moment was something that happened to her and her ideological compatriots,
3: yeah,
2: like an earthquake or an invasion from sea, rather than something that was contrived, dispersed, and enforced by her,
3: yeah,
2: and her ideological compatriots.
3: Yeah.
2: In this, AOC seems confused once again by the appropriate pronouns. It wasn't crazy. They were crazy, and that they includes her.
3: You know what this is? This is a continuation of the radicals, the DSA and the radicals saying, can't we just move on? I mean, that was so crazy back then. I mean, kids were going to sock hops. It was crazy back in 2020. Like, you know what I mean? Like, it was a totally, like, they weren't even around when it happened.
2: Sock hops.
3: In 2020. root beer floats. I mean, it was over the top. But the thing is we've seen this, though. Was it Jay Paul? You know, at the hearing where parents of children who died at the hands of illegal immigrants
2: were just dismissed.
3: She was saying, we've done this four times. Can't we just move on? And then with Fauci, I forget the ranking member's name. Forgive me. All due respect to the gentleman from the great state of whatever. He said in his opening statement during that last Fauci hearing, he said, listen, we need to be, you know, we're here attacking things from the past, attacking him. You know, he's not even doing that job anymore. And this is just, we're drudging up all these old things and we need to be focused on the future. And in my mind, I was thinking, well, if you don't learn from the past, you're going to repeat in the future what happened then. But this is the new game. She just said it.
2: Well, woke two.
3: Yeah, what is woke one?
2: Woke one, woke two has all the components of woke one. Woke one hasn't disappeared.
3: Yeah,
2: The defund the police is in woke two.
3: Right, they've added things to it.
2: Right, and this is where Jonathan Carl is completely useless. Yeah. He's just an enabler of a liberal candidate.
3: Yeah.
2: He's a liberal activist because he didn't ask any of the questions. Yeah. Oh, so you're just a New York City. I'm just a Texas communist. I'm not a national communist. I mean, these are childlike conversations that Jonathan Carl has on this week.
3: Court. The Communists of the Republic of Texas. C-O-R-T. Let's start that new movement.
2: Oh, I thought it was K. I thought you were spelling communist with the K.
3: Oh, well. Okay. By the way, that might work in Austin. Some parts.
2: We are Red Eye Radio.
6: 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Here's how to do it. 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

0: We are Red Eye Radio. He is Eric Carly, and I'm Gary McNamara. So really, yesterday, the consensus that I saw on social media, which, again, is the absolute truth.
1: Yeah.
0: There's nothing that is more truthful than the consensus on social media.
1: No, it's 100% accurate.
0: That was AOC's introduction to running for president of the United States.
1: I think it was a great observation, because I saw the clips too, and I too just thought, blah, blah, blah. And shame on us.
0: Yes, I mean, I felt that way.
1: But here's the problem with the way it goes, you know, and what we do is someone like AOC at some point just becomes a cartoon character. You know what I mean?
0: She's like the guy in Office Space.
1: Yeah.
0: You know, the way, whatever his name, he's useless.
1: Yeah. Right.
0: Remember when, what's his name, says that?
1: Yeah.
0: What's his name? I can't think of his name now.
1: Yeah.
0: What's the boss's name?
1: I don't know. Gary Cole.
0: Gary Cole.
1: Yeah.
0: He's useless. He's useless.
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6: From the Platte Valley Bank Weather Center, I'm meteorologist Megan Mulford. Lows level off around 62 overnight under partly cloudy skies, winds out of the northwest at around 5 miles an hour. Slight chance for storms Tuesday, high of 100, mainly clear skies. Slight chance of thunderstorms Tuesday night, lows dip down to about 63, partly cloudy skies. Chance of thunderstorms Wednesday and Thursday. Right now, 64.
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0: 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Eric Harley and Gary McNamara, nightly on Red Eye Radio.
1: And he is Eric Harley, and I'm Gary McNamara. Fauci. We'll talk. 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
1: All right. To my friends in the media. Just be careful. So you got to make sure you verify everything on social media.
2: Yeah.
1: The coach of the Indiana Fever was not fired. There's a post out there that went viral in the last couple of hours saying that she was fired after, you know, not defending her player enough. And there's a statement that looks official with the Indiana Fever emblem and all that.
2: Yeah.
1: And members of the media have fallen for it. Some people that I know have fallen for it and posted it. It is not true. She was not fired from the Indiana Fever. Again, the biggest thing about all of this is the WNBA is constantly in the news.
2: Yeah.
1: So,
2: yeah.
1: But this is a... You just wonder how much that they have. A Senate Republican leading the charge on investigating Dr. Anthony Fauci's old government phone told Fox News Digital that the revelation that the former COVID czar was concerned that vaccines could cause miscarriages was just the tip of the iceberg.
2: Yeah.
1: Johnson, in an interview with Fox News Digital, alleged that the first group of texts from Fauci's old government phone was a clear sign that the man who became the face of the nation's COVID-19 response said one thing privately while taking a different message to the public. He said, "We tell pregnant women, don't even have a glass of wine, yet we coerced them, convinced them, sometimes mandated them to get an experimental gene therapy as early as the first trimester. This is truly sick. And the way this has been, I've known about this for years, but finally, because we have a text associated with Dr. Fauci, excuse me, he said, with St. Fauci,
2: yeah,
1: it's finally getting the play in the media that's been deserving for years. I saw the story yesterday. I don't know. I'll have to check to see whether the mainstream media is covering it or not. Johnson and Rand Paul obtained Fauci's phone from his time as the head of the National Institutes of Allergy and Infectious Diseases from the Department of Health and Human Services as part of their broader dive into the former chief medical advisor to the president. The conversation from January 2021 between Fauci, then Centers for Disease Control Director Dr. Rochelle Walensky and Dr. Vivek Murthy, who would become Surgeon General during the Biden administration. During the back and forth, Fauci admitted he had real concerns about the impact of the mRNA vaccines on pregnant women. I asked around a bit more, and another issue came up that you need to be aware of. Since many people have significant silokine storms, Is that how you pronounce it?
2: Okay.
1: And fever after the second dose. This theoretically could be associated with miscarriages in the first trimester. Johnson charged that I've never heard a federal health official admit that about the injections, and noted that the storms were linked with adverse effects to the lungs from the vaccination. What you have to connect this to is what they were saying publicly that was contrary to that, also from what they were publishing. He recalled a study published by the New England Journal of Medicine in 2021 after Fauci's initial concern that found that of 827 pregnancies that were exposed to the vaccine, 104 had what they called spontaneous abortions. We would call it miscarriage. Johnson argued, however, that the numbers were skewed. Of the 827 women, 700 got their vaccination or injection in the third trimester, 127 of them in trimester one and two, which is where the 104 miscarriages occurred. Trimester one and two. And it is where the 104 miscarriages occurred out of 127. So the proper percentage is 104 divided by 127, and 82% miscarriage rate with women who got the injection in the first and second trimester. And this is Fauci on August 30th, 2021. Okay, here this is Fauci actually talking about it. And 7 months earlier, he had written, you know, everything else about the, you know, about the vaccine and his concerns about miscarriage. Here we go.
3: However, when you look at the unvaccinated versus the vaccinated, there is absolutely no increased risk of that. So because of that, the CDC and the ACOG, the American College of Obstetrics and Gynecology, who used to say it is okay for them, for pregnant women to get vaccinated, to change now and say it is recommended that pregnant women get vaccinated. So it's really one of those things that's kind of not a close call. It really is pretty clear that pregnant women should get vaccinated.
1: I guess the question would be, you've been doing this your whole life. It's like we've been doing this our whole lives. We're not as old as Fauci, but I'm getting there. You're about medicine, and medicine's about the truth.
2: You want it because you want to find a solution. You want to make sure the negative reactions or whatever it is isn't happening anymore. You want to cytokine storms It baffles me, because when you take an oath, if you're talking about research, right, during a period of research, and you get to the point of peer review, and you go back and forth, and your peers are going back and forth and going, well, we don't know, and before it gets out there and affects great numbers of people, then that's one thing. But that's still about putting your critical thinking and skills, training and knowledge to the test. And this sounds like he just wanted to dismiss it because he wanted to be the guy who was going to peddle vaccines.
1: I've been dealing a lot with doctors lately, and the one thing I always tell them, I said, you know, I tell them, don't soft sell it to me. And not about me, by the way, okay? But
2: yeah.
1: You know, my sister with my dad and everything else, just, you know, tell us what the situation is. Tell us the truth. Tell us what you believe it is. I remember that, and this goes back, 40 years ago, a co-host that I had in rock radio ended up getting testicular cancer. And it was really, I mean, it was bad. He died, but I'll never forget that we were driving down the road, and he had gone through massive operations. It, like 30 tumors removed from his body. And it was like a month had gone by, or 2 months, and he said, they want me back for more chemotherapy and more surgery. And he was only, at that time, he was only 26.
2: Wow.
1: And he said, I'll never forget. He said, I can't get a straight answer from my mother or my mother, and I can't get a straight answer from my brother because they just love me and they want me to be here. He said, I don't want to go through it again, which is tough to hear when.
2: Yeah.
1: And he asked me, he said, what would you do? I'll never forget. We talked about what the doctors had said and everything else. And that if he went through it, it was 70-30. They gave him the positive things they thought and the negative things that they thought. And they came to the conclusion that you 70-30, you'll live a good 2 years. If you do this 70-30, you live a good 2 years. And I forget, he asked me, he goes, what would you do? He goes, what would you suggest I do? And I said, I can't tell you what to do.
2: Yeah.
1: So I can tell you what I can tell you what I believe I would do, not going through what you've gone through the last 6 months.
2: Yeah.
1: And I said, if it was 70-30, and I do you believe it? You believe that they're telling you the truth? And he said, yes. I said, so do I. And I said, I do it. And he did it, and he lived 3 years. He lived a relatively healthy 3 years. Mm. But I mean, those are the things that, I mean, those are the things. That's life and death right there, and he wanted the truth. He didn't want to be lied to. So in this case here, these are people, they're doctors. Their only goal should be to not, of course, to be compassionate and kind, but I want the truth.
2: I
1: want the truth, and the American people want the truth. What makes it so you can't go out there and say, we suggest you get it, but we find that, you know, this demographic or this demographic or this demographic or this. For example, we did know early on, and I'm talking probably 3 or 4 months into it, way before the vaccine came out, that the rate of death for children was less than the flu. Right?
2: Yeah.
1: And yeah. elderly people with people like me with underlying conditions. I don't know what the death rate was. I know it was a lot higher. I remember they were throwing out, remember what, the 15-20% or whatever it was. I don't know if that ended up being true because I haven't seen the latest on that. You know, what exactly it would be.
2: Mm.
1: But you looked at it and you said, okay, it's a completely different situation on what you might do for any type of treatment if you're elderly and have an underlying condition than if you were a child.
2: Right.
1: We knew it.
2: Right.
1: Why didn't they say that? What was the problem of saying that as a doctor? I went to my doctor. Like, we all went to our doctors, you know, some people didn't during that time. But still, I went to my doctor, and he always, this is a situation. He can be compassionate, whatever. Mm-hmm. But this is a situation. What happens, because you get to the point, I was thinking, a movie that I saw where somebody said that to a doctor, said, you know, you're not a doctor anymore, you're a bureaucrat. That just popped into my mind in a movie.
2: It's
1: like you've gone from being a doctor to a bureaucrat. Perfect,
2: because I was about to say the problem is agenda. We assume that they don't have an agenda, and I don't know, you know, I can't quantify it, but some do because they're human. And they believe, if they're a radical liberal, they believe a certain way. And if they apply that in their field, there are going to be problems.
1: You mean like the WNBA?
2: And like surgeons that are mutilating children's genitals.
1: Yeah. Absolutely.
2: All of that.
1: We are Red Eye Radio.
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0: We're Red Eye Radio. He's Eric Carlin. I'm Gary McNamara. Very briefly here, just looking at the New York Post editorial on AOC.
1: Yeah.
0: If the lefties think that the cancel culture they imposed was a bad idea or that woke one was crazy, does that mean they no longer hold those opinions? Well, no.
1: No.
0: The only real difference between woke one and woke two is the extra anti-Semitism added after El Sayed's Hamas buddies invaded Israel, slaughtered over 1,000 innocents, and started a war by kidnapping several hundred others. And woke two is also a tad more circumspect. Hong talks about shifting funds towards community initiatives and non-prison approaches for crime prevention, exactly what the defund crew was talking about.
1: Yep.
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4: ABC News, I'm Stephanie Officer. Iran demanding compensation as part of negotiations to end the war. President Trump saying the U.S. wants compensation too. ABC's Stephen Portnoy.
5: He says he's instructing his negotiators to put this demand firmly on the table in future talks. One way to read this is to say the president is not taking seriously the Iranian demand for reparations, that he's rejecting it out of hand by making this counterproposal.
4: Visually impaired veterans in Indianapolis are using Meta glasses in order to better navigate the world. Ray-Ban's Meta smart glasses include built-in cameras, speakers, and artificial intelligence. They're able to describe surroundings, identify objects, and read text aloud. Bozema Enterprises, Meta, and the Blinded Veterans Association partnered up for a two-day event in that city, providing eligible vets with free Ray-Ban Meta Wayfarer glasses and some hands-on training. Meta hopes to help hundreds more across Indiana with a national goal of giving out 130,000 pairs of glasses. This is ABC News. The company behind President Trump's media business, Truth Social, reported a $238 million loss last quarter. That's more than 10 times the loss from a year earlier. Chief Kevin McGurn pointed to branching out to new industries like online betting and crypto. Well, it has already been a record-breaking summer.
6: The long, hot summer scorched records last month across the lower 48 states. NOAA says July temperatures averaged 76.89 degrees Fahrenheit, barely edging out the previous record from July 1936 during the Dust Bowl. Extreme heat along with drought and wildfires impacted much of the Mountain West, Southwest, Northern Plains, and Southeast. Researchers say all 48 states logged at least 1 degree warmer than than the average on record. The nights were also hotter, and scientists called

0: Call that a classic sign of human-caused climate change. Michelle Franzen, ABC News.
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8: From the Platte Valley Bank Weather Center, I'm meteorologist Megan Mulford. Slight chance of thunderstorms today, otherwise mainly clear skies. High temperatures reach up to 100. Winds out of the northwest, 8 to 15 miles an hour. Partly cloudy skies tonight, slight chance of thunderstorms. Lows dip down to about 63. Mainly cloudy skies expected tomorrow. Chance of thunderstorms. Daytime highs approaching 92. Right now, 63.
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10: 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Gary McNamara and Eric Harley talk about everything from politics to social issues and news of the day. 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
11: All across America, we are Red Eye Radio. He is Eric Harley, and I'm Gary McNamara. Welcome and good morning.
12: Hello.
11: Thanks for being here.
12: Hello.
11: Thanks for my buddy Adam, who texted me this.
12: Yeah.
11: So all of us cultists can celebrate.
12: Right.
11: 42 years ago today, Red Dawn
12: came out.
13: Wolverines!
12: I send it to him every year. The end of the movie. Remember the Partisan Rock?
13: Yeah.
12: Where they etched the names of the young people who died at the beginning of World War III.
13: Right.
12: He sends it to me.
13: Wow.
12: the last line of Red Dawn. Quote, I never saw the brothers again. In time, this war, like every other war, ended, but I never forgot and come to this place often, though no one rarely does. In the early days of World War III, guerrillas, mostly children, placed their names of their lost upon this rock. They fought here alone and gave up their lives, so this nation shall not perish from the earth. End of quote. That was back then when that came out. I still get goosebumps reading that. When that came out, people forget that was still in the midst of the Cold War.
13: Yeah. No, I mean, in the back of our minds, you were more in the era, because you're much, much, much, much, much, much, much older than I am. Jeez. So you're
12: taking... You know, this is ageism.
13: I know. So I did it.
12: HR! Yeah. Where's HR?
13: Yeah. No, I emailed that to HR the other day. A bunch of ageist jokes about you. But anyhow... And they're not worried because they think you don't know how to open your email. But I told them you keep asking, what time does the email man come?
12: I don't know how to file a protest on the internet. I don't know how to use the email. That's a great point.
13: What's this little flat thing with all the numbers and letters?
12: Where's my typewriter?
13: Yeah. No, but in the back of our mind, I mean, we didn't live in that kind of fear every day, but we thought when the movie came out, it was like, it could happen. You know?
12: Yeah.
13: By the way, Partisan Rock sounds like a genre where you only play conservative heavy metal. Right? Right? Right? So you play, what would you play? Megadeth? Because
12: the other end of the Lollapalooza spectrum.
13: Megadeth, you know, because I'm thinking of, you know, those who are born again in metal. Alice Cooper.
12: Yeah.
13: Zakk Wylde, you know, things like that. But yeah, I love Zakk Wylde. It was one of those moments where it was like, oh, that could happen. You know, another one was the movie with Emilio Estevez and all the AC/DC songs where the big rigs come alive. I was thinking, you know what? That might happen. And guess what? We have self-driving big rigs now. It might happen. What was it called? Oh, man. It was a great movie.
12: Oh, yeah, I can't think of the name of it. Weren't there a couple of movies with... Weren't there a couple of movies that did that? Was it Emilio Estevez? And by the way, no, he wasn't in Red Dawn. It was his young Charlie Sheen.
13: Oh, yeah, right. Yeah. Maximum Overdrive.
12: Oh, yeah.
13: Which was 86? I thought it was earlier than that. Yeah, but I love that movie. Because now they could redo that movie and it would be more realistic. Truckers, you know I'm right on this. And by the way, it would make a lot of money. Elon Musk, if you're listening, you know he's always awake during our show because he posts on X like all night long. So I've got a theory that he listens. At least that's my theory. Elon, if you're listening, finance a movie about self-driving because Tesla has a self-driving. No, theirs is not self-driving.
12: I saw somebody was killed. I don't know what the make was by a self-driving car in Dallas.
13: There was one car that hit a pedestrian and knocked it into a Waymo.
12: Oh, knocked it into a Waymo.
13: Yeah. The headline
12: said, I just saw the headline.
13: Pedestrian dies after being hit by two vehicles, including a Waymo.
12: Oh, okay.
13: That's not the story read now.
12: Yeah, the headline that I read made it sound like it was the autonomous vehicle.
13: That's what I'm saying.
12: Yeah.
13: That it was hit by two cars, including a Waymo. But the first car knocked that person, unfortunately, they said about 30 or 40 feet into a Waymo. I don't know if the Waymo was in motion or if it was stationary or not, or you know, how that worked out.
12: If that's the case, the Waymo had nothing to do with it.
13: Whether it was stationary or not, you're right.
12: Or moving, right.
13: If it happened to be in that place.
12: The initial contact.
13: I'll double check that story to make sure those details, you know, because sometimes when a story first comes out, it's like, and then it's, you know, new developments and all of that. But the headline on the app from one of the local stations made it look like the self-driving vehicle was at least in part responsible. And I don't know that would be the case, because I don't know what the reaction, by the way, would be. You and I have talked about this, of self-driving vehicles. If a person, let's just say, runs out without being hit by another car, runs out into traffic, you know, unexpectedly. You know, kids running into the street, and I don't know about these automated vehicles and how much, if they're 100% proof in that way. I know humans aren't, so I don't know if the technology is or not. But I think if you wanted to make a movie, getting back to the Red Dawn thing and the Maximum Overdrive. Remake Maximum Overdrive with self-driving big rigs coming to life at a truck stop. Oh my gosh, that'd be funny.
12: I would like that. Now, yeah. Red Dawn 2, I'll never forget when that was being produced. And remember, oh man, our listeners were just, especially our listeners in Michigan, because didn't they film that in Michigan, I think?
13: I think they did,
12: Red Dawn 2, yeah. And it was, the funniest thing is they had to change it. Remember how they changed the enemy? Because in Red Dawn, the initial Red Dawn, the enemy was, you know, the Russians. I mean, the Cubans were involved in it also.
13: Yeah.
12: But I still remember Powers Booth.
13: Oh.
12: China's sitting this one out.
13: Yeah.
12: Remember that one?
13: Yeah.
12: And remember that one? It's like, well, who was on our side? And he's, what did he say? Like, whatever it was. A half a billion Chinamen or something. He goes,
13: right,
12: I thought there was a billion and a half. And then he throws the alcohol he's drinking onto the fire and it goes,
13: yeah.
12: Remember that one?
13: Right.
12: But Red Dawn, so that was Russia with Cuba and maybe some of the communist Central American nations at that time, I think. And then Red Dawn 2, it was supposed to be the Chinese. And then the producers figured out that they could sell this to the Chinese market.
13: Yeah.
12: And so they didn't want to have, since they thought they could make a ton of money in China by doing a movie like this, they couldn't use China as the losers, so they used North Korea.
13: Yeah.
12: So right. It was North Korea invading us. And when you can't buy that premise at all, as you said, you know, you could think in the midst of the Cold War, yeah, this might happen with Russia. This could, you know, is this how a war might happen? There's no way that when the Red Dawn 2 came out, what, in maybe 2010 or I don't know when it was.
13: Yeah, whenever.
12: 2012.
13: Right.
12: That you could ever imagine that North Korea would invade the United States.
13: Now.
12: That wasn't even possible.
13: Now, with the whole tariff thing with Canada might invade.
12: Well, we already had that movie.
13: What was that? Oh, Canadian Bacon?
12: Canadian Bacon.
13: Oh, yeah, you're right.
12: Yeah,
13: oh, that's right.
12: That was very bad. I mean, Michael Moore's most realistic movie.
13: Yes. Most accurate movie.
12: Most accurate movie, right.
13: That's true. By the way, an update on that story involving that Waymo accident. So, according to KDFW, that's the local Fox affiliate, Fox 4 here in Dallas, police said The man was crossing the street outside a crosswalk when he was hit by an SUV going southwest on Maple Avenue. The collision caused the man to be thrown into a Waymo traveling in the opposite direction. And it goes on to say that the Waymo detected the pedestrian, basically on, you know, as he started to walk, you know, I guess into traffic, and slowed down. However, the man hit the left rear of the vehicle after being struck by the first vehicle.
12: All right.
13: So it really had nothing Waymo to had do nothing, with the Waymo.
12: Right, had nothing it's, to do with it.
13: You're doing, you know, and the which means, you know, and Waymo, they say, is cooperating with investigators. There were no occupants in the Waymo vehicle. I mean, we know they're not. There are no drivers, but there were no occupants at all. There's nobody in the vehicle, but they're working, you know, with local authorities to try and find out, you know, get all the details.
12: Aren't they dealing with that cul-de-sac problem they had? Remember that? Remember the cul-de-sac where all those Waymos were sitting?
13: Oh yeah, you know what's crazy about that?
12: Are complaining, well, oh, there's all these Waymos in this cul-de-sac here, just sitting there.
13: They're because they're staging
12: and waiting running,
13: for, they're staging, yeah. Waiting for right. someone to, you know.
12: But it was like it was a residential cul-de-sac, and they're like, "Get these Waymos out of here."
13: You know what's funny about that? Nate Bargatze, great comedian, has a thing. He lives in a cul-de-sac. My parents live in a cul-de-sac, and when you live in a cul-de-sac, and Nate does a bit on this, and a car you don't recognize comes into the cul-de-sac, everybody takes notice. Because if you don't live in one of the whatever, seven, eight houses, it's like, what are you doing? And you know, in today's world, you know, with DoorDash and all these kind of deliveries, you know, if it's a brown van with UPS on the side, we know what's going on. But if it's just a car, and they, especially if they don't stop.
12: Oh, and you drive slowly
13: and they,
12: around.
13: And they drive slowly around. Say, what are you doing? And Nate's got a great bit about that. But, yeah, that would be kind of freaky. Well, there's a question. So today, for part of the day, I was without a car, and I got into a Uber, and great experience, really great ride, and went from point A to point B. And I thought about the Waymo thing, and I thought, you know, with the generation, not generation, but the group of people that don't want to own anything, and at some point we could be in a place, I think people like us, old people, will still want to own, we want our freedom. I want to be able to drive. I like road trips. I like to be able to go when I want to go. I like to, you know, quite frankly, have my car have that new Whataburger smell. I like to eat in my car. I don't like to have to make friends with the driver, even though all the drivers have been very friendly. I've never had a bad experience. But with the Waymo, you know, that's what they're getting rid of. They're getting rid of this awkward, you know, I don't want to talk to the driver thing, so let's just get rid of the driver altogether. Right?
12: Yeah, right. That's a great point.
13: Yeah.
12: Is the selling point of Waymo,
13: you don't have to talk to
12: you me never yet. Have to deal with anyone.
13: No, that's
12: don't even like what was the Mars movie with Arnold Schwarzenegger? Don't even put a fake robot
13: right
12: to talk to you. I don't want to communicate with anybody.
13: Yeah.
12: Just I put it in where I'm going, just take me there. Here's a question. Do you have to tip in a Waymo?
13: No. I wouldn't.
12: Neither would I.
13: I mean, I don't know if it asks you to.
12: Is it more expensive than an Uber?
13: I think it is. I've never taken one. I think it just started in this. We have some. I don't know how many.
12: There'd be two reasons.
13: Yeah.
12: They could charge, you know, $5 more for the same trip,
13: uh-huh.
12: and you'd probably give a $10 tip. I don't know. I don't know how people tip for. I know how I tip.
13: Yeah, I tip
12: I always do because it's. I want to keep that five. I still have a five. Because when I look at whether it's Lyft or Uber, those are when I absolutely 100% have to have a ride. There's no negotiating.
13: Right.
12: Cost doesn't matter. $5 or $10 either way, I could care less.
13: Yeah.
12: I got to get to this particular point.
13: I'm with you.
12: So first off, so if you could charge $5 more, because I would tip more than $5. And yeah. Especially on shorter trips,
13: yeah.
12: To encourage them, if they're in the neighborhood, to always pick me up.
13: Right, right.
12: I tip very generously for that. But first off, you don't have to tip, so it might be cheaper, and you don't have to deal with another human being.
13: And from the company's wow. standpoint, they don't have to worry about finding enough drivers.
12: Right.
13: You know, it's about the investment of the vehicles. That's it.
12: Yeah.
13: And the maintenance, of course, but yeah.
12: Man. And I don't have to deal. I mean, I can now, if maybe they should have like a cat as a driver, and then I could have a conversation.
13: You know, it would be funny.
12: What?
13: Have a Waymo like business and then just put a cat in the driver's seat. I don't think you want to do that.
12: No, you don't want to do that.
13: I'm guessing that's going to be a bad idea.
12: Right.
13: But get a realistic cat that's, you know, just a stuffed animal, you know. Get a realistic cat with its paws on the wheel.
12: To make people feel more comfortable, you have like a stuffed animal in that seat.
13: Yeah.
12: Because people then feel there's a comfort level to having a stuffed animal in there.
13: And I'd talk to the cat.
12: Oh, we are Red Eye Radio.
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15: Where are we at with progress for various crops in the summer growing season? USDA meteorologist Brad Rippey gives some of the notable news items from the latest crop progress report for the period ending August 9th.
16: Looking at the key Midwestern states, we do have a handful where corn reaching the dough stage is at least 10 percentage points ahead of the respective five-year averages. The crop is being pushed along a little bit by the recent heat and lack of moisture. It is taking a bit of a bite out of the crop potential, I'm afraid. The soybean crop just about finished up with blooming progress on August 9th, the national number 93%, five-year average 91% last year, 90%. Cotton squaring wrapping up across the country, 93% is the August 9th number, equal to the five-year average, 1 point ahead of last year. The rice crop, the great majority of the crop has already headed out, 87% on August 9th.
15: I'm Rod Bain reporting for the U.S. Department of Agriculture in Washington, D.C.
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0: We are on our radio. He's Eric Carlin. I'm Gary McNamara. The Republican Party and the Democratic Party are becoming similar. Ooh, wait a minute. It was something that I read yesterday.
1: Yeah.
0: A columnist talking about, in fact, heading threads throughout the day on how similar they are becoming. We'll get to that. Stephen A. Smith on the WNBA.
1: Yeah. Yeah.
0: You know, the best part is I got him in one of his monologues where he starts medium and just keeps going up and
1: building
0: up
1: and building up and
0: building the rage.
1: I love it.
0: And also the entire thing of the Secret Service sneaking the president off of Air Force One from Turkey, which, by the way, that's a Secret Service call and the correct call. By the way.
1: Yes.

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10: From the Platte Valley Bank Weather Center, I'm meteorologist Megan Mulford. Slight chance of thunderstorms today, otherwise mainly clear skies. High temperatures reach up to 100. Winds out of the northwest, 8 to 15 miles an hour. Partly cloudy skies tonight, slight chance of thunderstorms. Lows dip down to about 63. Mainly cloudy skies expected tomorrow. Chance of thunderstorms. Daytime highs approaching 92. Right now, 63.
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1: And he's Eric Cronin. I'm Gary McNamara. Coming up in just a minute, the Secret Service, the President, and Turkey, all coming up.
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1: So the story came out yesterday, reading from the New York Post here. The president snuck off of Air Force One in a catering truck, departed Turkey on a secret military flight after the Iran threat. President Trump was secretly whisked off of, Air Force One in an airport catering truck last month and departed Turkey on a separate military flight in response to a threat from Iran, according to a report. The secret mission reported by the Washington Post on Monday left journalists and even White House staff believing they were on the same plane as the president when they departed the annual NATO summit in Turkey on July 8th. But in reality, they served as a decoy while Trump traveled in a smaller Air Force C-32A. The elaborate ruse saw Trump publicly board an older model Air Force One before being smuggled out in a catering truck that had been lifted up to a door on the opposite side of the entrance to the presidential plane. Trump was accompanied by several aides inside the container, which was lowered into a truck on the tarmac and driven to nearby Air Force C-32A plane, where the vessel was once again elevated up to a door, apparently allowing Trump and his aides to board the alternate plane. Like the older model presidential plane, the C-32A was also blue and white and emblazoned with the words United States of America, according to the Washington Post. War Secretary Pete Hegseth was on the secret flight with Trump, but boarded separately using external stairs in an attempt to make the flight appear typical, the U.S. official told the outlet. After departing Turkey, the C-32A carrying Trump landed at Mildenhall Air Force Base in the United Kingdom. The plane arrived about 9 minutes before reporters and White House staff aboard Air Force One landed at the same base. Television cameras and media reports note Trump descended the external stairs from Air Force One about 25 minutes after the plane landed. It's unclear how the president moved from the C-32A to the other plane. At that airport, Trump and the White House staff and reporters boarded the $400 million Qatari-gifted jet that the president flew into Turkey on originally. At the time, speculation swirled as to why the older Air Force One was being used to depart Turkey rather than the newer and more luxurious plane. The White House and Trump denied that the switcheroo was related to a threat from Iran or security concerns from with the new plane, which Trump is using as a temporary Air Force One while Boeing finishes work on the permanent replacement planes. So there you go.
2: Wow.
1: This is a Secret Service call.
2: Yeah.
1: Whatever information they had,
2: yep.
1: they didn't know.
2: Right.
1: And in the age of terrorism, they just didn't know. And we've said this before. We remember in 9/11. Remember how the Democrats mocked Bush?
2: Yeah. Yeah.
1: For going to Nebraska?
2: Right.
1: To the bunker?
2: Yeah.
1: Because they didn't know?
2: That's the Air Force Base I was born on.
1: Oh.
2: Off at Air Force Base.
1: Wow.
2: And it's a highly secured base. Well, especially that bunker. My brother-in-law worked in that bunker for a couple of years. He was stationed there. And, you know, it's, and they did. They were, it was like, oh, look, he's, you know, and it was, they made a mockery of it. Actually, it was a great call.
1: It's the only call that you could make until the president said, I want to go to Washington.
2: Right.
1: And at that point, you have to obey the president.
2: But yeah.
1: The fact is, when something strikes like this and the Secret Service says, Mr. President, now, most presidents follow what the Secret Service is telling them to do at that moment. It's got nothing to do, because I saw it already on social media. Oh, Trump's hiding again. No. Well, unfortunately, they believe that the executive branch is part of the one legislative house of their dreams of a socialist society. No, the president is commander in chief. That is a branch of the government. In an attack or situation like this, when you're at war and you believe there's an assassination attempt out for you and the threat is critical, you do exactly what the Secret Service tells you to do, and it's got nothing to do with hiding because you're afraid.
2: And by the way,
1: it's because you are the commander in chief.
2: Yes.
1: And you're one third of the power of the government of the United States.
2: For those morons saying, oh, he was just hiding, I want you to repeat the following out loud in front of other people. Donald Trump was afraid of being seen. The guy who puts his name on, literally, on the side of every building he builds was afraid of being seen. Give me a break. By the way, how it went down, him hiding in that and then being, that's, you know what that reminds me of? All the president's planes. What was the one with Harrison Ford? Get off my plane. What was the one?
1: Yeah, I never saw the whole thing.
2: Was it Air Force One? What was it called?
1: Maybe it was Air Force One.
2: Whatever it was. It was a good action movie. Highly unrealistic. But it's kind of in that realm. It's like, we need you to get in this thing, and we're going to take you. Now, the thing is, it was a food truck?
1: Catering truck, yeah.
2: Catering truck. It was filled with Diet Cokes, because that's all he drinks. But, no, it's just, that to me is fascinating all day long. But I'm glad they made the call, whether it was a viable threat or not. In that moment, they believed it was a viable threat. You have to make that call, and you have to protect him. Let's be very clear. There have been multiple attempts on this president's life. That right there is the landscape of where we are in terms of the hatred for this president, and on top of course, nations like Iran, who are trying, according to reports, trying to kill him, and which is the case with a lot of presidents. But this specific president has had in recent years multiple attempts on his life, one within a quarter inch of his life.
1: To us, and I know I can speak for you, it doesn't matter whether it's a Democrat or Republican president.
2: Exactly.
1: It's the executive branch, and you do everything in a situation like this to protect. In fact,
2: yes,
1: probably if I was the head of the Secret Service, and I'm sure this opinion is held, there probably were people that told him, we don't want you to go to Turkey.
2: Yeah. Yeah, I can see that.
1: We don't want you to be flying in this. I bet you somebody in the Secret Service, you know, put that out.
2: Yeah.
1: We would advise, Mr. President, we're not telling you not to. We would advise you not to do it. The risks are just too great with not knowing. And I don't know. I mean, especially if the story is true about the, which demands a congressional investigation, even if it's behind closed doors.
2: Right.
1: To find out, was that plane not properly prepared?
2: Right, right.
1: To defend itself?
2: Right.
1: Because it's very important. I don't need to know it. You don't need to know it. I don't need to know
2: that
1: the
2: plane has
1: systems.
2: One purpose.
1: Right.
2: One. I mean, I guess two, but we'll combine them. To safely transport the president to places he needs to be, regardless of who the president is. And it needs to work every time and needs to be capable on every level, full stop.
1: Yeah, this isn't, well, sort of is rocket science. Missiles can hit a plane.
2: Yeah, it is. It is.
1: as far as I'm concerned, if the Secret Service saw a threat, then they tell the president, you need to do this now. This is serious.
2: Yep.
1: We don't know what the threat is. We're never going to know what the threat is.
2: Right.
1: But
2: I'm glad they made the call.
1: Yeah. And that goes.
2: It was the right thing to do.
1: It got nothing to do with whether it's Trump. It has to do with he's president of the United States. It's the executive branch of the United States.
2: Yep.
1: You do everything to protect it. And I remember, you know, the childishness, you know, that I saw in social media. Oh, Trump's afraid. Same thing you heard about Bush on 9/11.
2: Right.
1: Yeah. Yeah. Well, yeah. The unknown.
2: Mm-hmm.
1: Yeah, we're afraid.
2: Yeah.
1: And we're protecting the executive branch.
2: Yep.
1: Until we know what the situation is.
2: Yep.
1: Until we know. We're protecting the executive branch of the United States of America.
2: Right.
1: And if you don't like it, go to hell.
2: Yep. Absolutely.
1: It's that simple.
2: Remember when they were trying to limit former president's Secret Service protection? And then they turned that around. And it was like, why in the world would you want to do that? Because they're still targets.
1: And it was... We were against that push,
2: yes,
1: to take away their protection,
2: right?
1: Was it Republicans that were advocating for it to take away the protection?
2: I don't know how many Republicans were on board for it, but I don't care who the president is.
1: We didn't care.
2: We said
1: no.
2: You can't do that.
1: No, you can't.
2: In fact, I have an issue with VPs losing their Secret Service protection after 6 months of no longer being in office. Because especially if it's a, you know, that VP could be at one point a presidential candidate. But beyond that, they could be a target. And I don't care if it's Kamala Harris or J.D. Vance. I don't care.
1: Or AOC.
2: I don't care.
1: Because, and I say OC because yesterday that was the scuttlebutt. Okay, her appearance means she's not running for president.
2: Yeah. No, you protect the office.
1: Yeah.
2: That is part of all of this. We can disagree with them. You know, we can vote against them. But there must be proper protection for the executive branch, for the head of the executive branch, the commander-in-chief, at all times.
1: We are Red Eye Radio.
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0: We are Red Eye Radio. He is Eric Carly, and I'm Gary McNamara. Welcome, and good morning. Thanks for being here. I'm sorry, I just looked at the Babylon Bee.
1: Yeah, what do you got?
0: Inspired by AOC, James Tallarico also likes to have his eggs frozen.
1: Oh my gosh!
0: Did you see the? Do you see the picture of Waltz, Tim Waltz, golfing yesterday?
1: No, yeah, it's like no.
0: Very unique swing. People were criticizing his swing, but I'll say this: It's a very short backswing, very short, and then he just comes all the way through. He finishes his swing. I'll say that.
1: So
0: but I don't know. I don't think he hit it far though.
1: On a scale of 1 to 10. On the swing, on just what you saw.
0: It keeps him from being injured. It's a kind of swing you would have if you don't want to hurt yourself.
1: But where would you rate it?
0: Out of a 10?
1: Yeah.
0: If you're talking about a professional swing being a 10, I'd say maybe a 3 or a 4.
1: An amateur 10.
0: I don't
1: maybe a 5.
0: I don't know.

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3: ABC News, I'm Sherry Preston. Doctors are pushing back on the Trump executive order changing childhood vaccine schedules.
4: In a new executive order, President Trump now recommends children get shots for 11 diseases, down from 18 as recommended by the CDC. The plan also includes splitting measles, mumps, and rubella into three separate shots instead of one. Vaccine maker Merck warns this increases the number of injections for the individual and may result in delayed or missed immunizations.
3: ABC's Karen Waugh, the order coming as the U.S. has its biggest measles outbreak in more than 30 years. Most of the infections among the unvaccinated. Also, there are no studies showing getting the MMR vaccine in one shot is lethal, as President Trump said yesterday. The president using an elaborate ruse to fly out of Turkey following last month's NATO summit. The Washington Post reporting it was prompted by an Iranian assassination threat. Colombia is still searching for its missing after Monday's deadly earthquake. This is ABC News. The captain of the boat that capsized near the Statue of Liberty over the weekend, killing a mom and her baby, is now facing charges. ABC's Matt Rivers is in New York.
5: Investigators charging 46-year-old Manuel Hernandez with two counts of misconduct and neglect of ship officer resulting in death. Hernandez was piloting a boat in a, quote, dangerous manner in what officials say was an illegal charter late Saturday night. 14 people celebrating a birthday were on board, including 27-year-old Sarah Sanchez and her 5-month-old daughter, Antonella Garcia. Investigators say the boat was carrying more passengers than allowed and had no infant life vests on board.
3: Six more states set to hold primaries today, including Minnesota and Wisconsin. We're almost at the point where you can start dialing up some billion-dollar dreams. Nobody hit all the numbers in last night's Powerball drawing, so that means the jackpot for tomorrow is now expected to climb to at least $975 million. Sherry Preston, ABC News.
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7: From the Platte Valley Bank Weather Center, I'm meteorologist Eric Height. Slight chance of thunderstorms today, otherwise mainly clear skies. High temperatures reach up to 100. Winds out of the northwest, 8 to 15 miles an hour. Slight chance of thunderstorms tonight. Lows dip down to about 63. Partly cloudy skies. Chance of thunderstorms tomorrow. High temperatures reach up to 92. Currently, it's 64 degrees.
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9: This is America in the Morning from Westwood One. Good morning, I'm John Trout. It's Tuesday, August 11th, 2026. Here's what's coming up on America in the Morning.
10: President Trump and the Iranians engage in a back and forth on payments each side wants the other to make as part of a deal to reopen the Strait of Hormuz. I'm John Stolness in Washington.
11: At the White House, President Trump signed an executive order revamping recommendations for childhood vaccines. I'm Jennifer King.
12: Washington residents and officials are continuing to question the need for the deployment of National Guard troops in Washington, D.C. I'm Lisa Dwyer.
13: A lifeguard in Maine says he was pulled underwater by a shark.
14: It had to be the shark.
13: I'm Clayton Neville.
15: New video shows a gunman's fatal attack at an Idaho In-N-Out Burger drive-thru.
16: What happened here was violent.
15: I'm Ed Donahue.
9: And the son of Congresswoman Lauren Boebert is in serious trouble with the law. All ahead on America in the Morning. Now 7 after. With negotiations to reopen the Strait of Hormuz taking place between Iran and Oman, President Trump and the Iranian negotiators are demanding each side pay the other for the damage done during the war. John Stolness has more from Washington.
10: Iranian media said over the weekend any deal to reopen the Strait of Hormuz would require the United States to agree to certain conditions. One of them would be to pay Iran for the damage inflicted by U.S. military strikes in that country. Yesterday, President Trump reacted to that news with an idea of his own.
14: They asked for reparations, you might say, or they asked for money for the damage that we've done. I said, that's a good idea. Well, we're going to ask for money for the damage they've done over a 50-year period, whether you go SS Cole or whether you go all of the people that were so badly hurt, so badly wounded or killed, many thousands of people.
10: And the president denied Iran's claim that the strait is closed to begin with.
14: It's open now. Look, the only one that has control of the Strait of Hormuz right now is the United States Navy. We have a blockade that's been infallible. It's a steel wall. And we let people in that we want to let in, and those people come in, and they've been coming in and they're going out. So it's actually open now. We do not let them go into Iran. They're not admitted into the strait to go to Iran.
10: The president recently threatened Iran with massive military strikes if a peace agreement cannot be reached, and he reiterated that threat yesterday.
17: What now? What
14: comes
17: next?
14: You'll find out.
17: Are you still, are massive escalation, is that still on the table?
14: Well, we have that certainly that ability if we want to do that. Yeah, you'll find out.
10: Iran's supreme leader reshuffled that country's military leadership yesterday, including a new national security chief who was a longtime Revolutionary Guards commander and has been skeptical regarding talks with the U.S. Tehran denies they are holding any direct discussions with the U.S. Trump said Sunday the U.S. is slow-playing talks with Iran. Oil prices climbed once again in the wake of the news of the last few days. The price of the global benchmark for oil increased nearly 5% to $88 a barrel. The maritime data company Kepler says about a dozen ships a day are navigating through the strait. John Stolness, Washington.
9: President Trump on Monday signed an executive order calling for revamped childhood vaccine recommendations, reviewing the focus on a topic that's raised concerns among some public health officials, but also put the vaccine decision-making in the hands of parents. Correspondent Jennifer King reports.
18: It also takes a very hard line on some of the more paternalistic issues that we've been talking about here, sir, in terms of infringing on parents' religious liberty or really just parents' ability to make decisions for their children. We're just going ahead and doing the right thing based on all of the best available research.
11: At the White House, President Trump signed an executive order revamping recommendations for childhood vaccines.
14: So the MMR, we want to have separate visits, separate times. The vaccine being broken into three separate single doses and vaccines being administered in separate visits. For example, at 1 year, you should have five separate visits for vaccines rather than getting them all in the same day.
11: The order will advise states to consider updating their school vaccine mandates to reflect the administration's recommendations, although separate measles, mumps, and rubella vaccines are not currently available in the United States.
14: And I saw this early on, and I've seen proof of it, where they have a vaccination thing, looks like the size of a bottle of soda poured into a little child's body. And bad things happen in too many cases, because this is an explosion. This is an epidemic.
11: Public health experts have raised concerns that spacing out shots will lead to an increased risk for children who could be infected with a preventable disease before returning for another visit. The president has also been fixated on connecting autism to vaccines, despite a lack of scientific evidence.
14: Decades ago, children received only a small fraction of the vaccines required today. In those times, people were much healthier, and of course, the high rates of autism now observed did not exist. So there's a reason for such epidemic rates of autism, and we're going to bring it back to much closer to where it was. Well, we do not know exactly what the cause is with respect to autism. It is essential to our research efforts that we have the very best vaccine recommendations in the entire world.
11: Health Secretary Robert F. Kennedy Jr. says research to identify the cause of autism is underway.
19: We'll bring you actions and findings as soon as they are ready.
11: I'm Jennifer King.
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9: Welcome back to America in the Morning and the dog days of summer, where it'll feel like a furnace today, with AccuWeather.com meteorologist Kerry Schwindenhammer.
25: The heat is going to be the big story across the nation's midsection, with temperatures reaching 100 in places like Dallas. And also Wichita, Kansas, will see upper 90s in Denver and 90s spreading all the way up into portions of eastern Montana. Of course, much of the west will be dealing with the heat as well. 107 for high in Phoenix and 105 in Las Vegas, and even getting into the middle 100s in parts of the Central Valley of California. Now, right along the California coast, it should be relatively comfortable in places like San Francisco, where highs will be in the lower 70s. Looks like nice weather on tap for Seattle and Portland as well, with some sunshine, highs in the upper 70s to lower 80s. But we're going to be dealing with a lot of humidity across the Northeast and parts of the Midwest and Great Lakes. And with that humidity comes thunderstorms as well. There will be widespread thunderstorm coverage from parts of Minnesota and Wisconsin through the Ohio Valley and the Midwest back into the Mid-Atlantic region as well. That includes places like Philadelphia, Washington, D.C., Cleveland, Detroit, and Chicago. And the Southeast will see its fair share of thunderstorms that could produce drenching downpours, including Birmingham, Atlanta, Charlotte, and Nashville. More thunderstorm activity across the southwestern United States, Las Vegas, Phoenix, and maybe even the southern Sierra Nevada as well. And that's the weather across America. Clouds and sunshine for today in Philadelphia. We'll have a thunderstorm in the afternoon. The high temperature about 91 degrees. Plenty of sunshine and hot in Oklahoma City. The high near 100. That's the nation's weather. I'm AccuWeather meteorologist Kerry Schwindenhammer.
9: 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Some residents and politicians in Washington, D.C. are at odds with the White House after President Trump ordered National Guard troops to remain in the nation's capital into 2029. Lisa Dwyer reports some of the grumbling is over the more than $1 billion price tag paid for by taxpayers.
12: Washington residents and officials are continuing to question the need for the deployment of National Guard troops in Washington, D.C. President Donald Trump has now extended that deployment through January 2029 at a cost of another $1.4 billion. Locals are also concerned about the impact on the upcoming midterm elections with troops on the street. Other than lawsuits and protesting, there's not much they can do about it. Washington is a congressionally established federal

0: district, which means that as president, Trump has much greater influence over the police and D.C. National Guard, which he controls directly. The Home Rule Act allows residents to vote for local leaders, including the mayor and council members. Congress has oversight over the local budget and review authority of all laws passed. The D.C. delegate to Congress is a non-voting position. I'm Lisa Dwyer.
1: The son of a woman running for re-election to Congress is in serious trouble with the law. Colorado Congresswoman Lauren Boebert's 21-year-old son, Tyler Boebert, was arrested on suspicion of sexual exploitation of a child and other charges. Boebert's son was taken into custody Sunday and later released on $10,000 bond, according to the Garfield County, Colorado Sheriff's Office, that said the charges are linked to a 2024 video Tyler Boebert allegedly recorded with a 17-year-old girl. Congresswoman Boebert issued a statement saying, quote, "I love my son. We take these allegations very seriously and pray for everyone affected during this challenging time," end quote. Tyler Boebert was previously arrested in 2024 and pleaded to a lesser charge of ID theft, resulting in probation and community service. It's 19 after. When we return on America in the Morning, last week's record-setting run on Wall Street drifting back. That and more after these messages.
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0: It's 21 after. Welcome back. You're with America in the Morning. We're up to business news. Shares of Archer Aviation soared Monday after the company announced it was taking over some of Boeing's subsidiaries as it adds to its flying taxi and autonomous flight capabilities. That, according to Barron's, after the stock had been down 26% this year, Archer closed nearly 12% up. Stocks drifted back from their record highs on Wall Street with Monday losses across the board due in part to the continued uncertainty with the war against Iran and the continued closure of the Strait of Hormuz. The price of oil trended higher after the UAE reported one of their tankers was the target of an Iranian missile attack. President Trump's media company reported that it has signed up to what it called more than 10 customers to a new service providing traders with faster access to posts from top Truth Social accounts. Trump's media results for the second quarter were also released, posting $238 million in net losses, and the stock's value is now down nearly 80% from their 2024 public debut. Seth Soutell has more from Wall Street.
1: I'm Seth Soutell, and this is the AP Markets Report. Stocks slipped below their latest all-time high on Wall Street, while crude oil prices rose again. The S&P 500 fell 0.1% Monday. The Dow fell 60 points, that's also 0.1%. The NASDAQ Composite lost 0.3%. Intel dropped 4.1%. The chipmaker said it may sell $15 billion of stock amid booming demand for AI computing power. Berkshire Hathaway rose 1.8%. The company, formerly led by Warren Buffett, became the latest to beat profit forecasts in the latest quarter. Brent crude rose 5%. Treasury yields rose in the bond market. The yield on the 10-year Treasury climbed to 4.70%. Seth Soutell, New York.
0: Intel announced a $15 billion common stock offering Monday to support skyrocketing AI demand. Intel shares have benefited over the last year from the AI infrastructure build-out and the U.S. government's 10% equity stake aimed at bolstering domestic chip manufacturing, according to CNBC. It's 26 after. A scene from the movie Jaws plays out at an East Coast beach when America in the Morning continues after these messages.
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0: 26 after now. America in the Morning continues. Shark sightings at beaches from Delaware to Maine have increased this summer, and now precautions are being taken at one beach in particular in Maine after a lifeguard says he was pulled under the water by a shark. Correspondent Clayton Neville reports the situation was like a scene out of the movie Jaws.
10: Greg Wilfert is the park manager at Scarborough Beach State Park in Maine. He was using a rescue torpedo in the water over the weekend when he says a shark grabbed the flotation device and pulled him underwater.
11: And I was probably 5 feet under, and I thought I was caught in a boat prop. And I realized it wasn't.
10: Wilfert spoke with Maine's Total Coverage, WMTW-TV.
11: There's no fish that's going to do that. It has to be a big fish or a shark. It had to be the shark.
10: Scarborough Beach State Park was closed to swimming for about an hour after Wilfert's encounter. Lifeguards then moved closer to the water. They put a jet ski out and deployed a drone to help patrol for sharks. Wilfert says there have been more than a dozen shark sightings in just the past few days. I'm Clayton Neville.
0: New details and video have been released by authorities following the shooting at an Idaho In-N-Out Burger drive-thru. Correspondent Ed Donahue shares more.
12: New video shows a gunman's fatal attack at an Idaho In-N-Out Burger drive-thru. It shows one of three victims was killed when the gunman fired through a drive-up window before shooting more people outside the restaurant.
13: What happened here was violent, frightening, and deeply traumatic.
12: Twin Falls Police Chief Matthew Hicks says they're still searching for a motive.
13: Families in this area, what should have been a normal Saturday afternoon, dealt with the worst thing imaginable. Employees showing up for work, visitors coming to see our beautiful city, and instead they were confronted with chaos, fear, and now loss.
12: When the gunman headed to a trail, he came across two people, including one with his hands in the air talking to him. He distracted the gunman from possibly pursuing others on the trail. The gunman subsequently killed himself as police closed in. I'm Ed Donahue.
0: America in the Morning for Tuesday, August 11th, 2026 is produced by Jeff McKay. I'm John Trout. This is Westwood One.
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21: From the Platte Valley Bank Weather Center, I'm meteorologist Eric Hite. Slight chance of thunderstorms today, otherwise mainly clear skies. High temperatures reach up to 100. Winds out of the northwest, 8 to 15 miles an hour. Slight chance of thunderstorms tonight. Lows dip down to about 63. Partly cloudy skies. Chance of thunderstorms tomorrow. High temperatures reach up to 92. Currently, it's 64 degrees.
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0: This is America in the Morning from Westwood One. Coming up this half hour.
10: Two Republican senators released text messages from Dr. Anthony Fauci. I'm Clayton Neville.
22: The growing wildfires and growing danger across Western North America. I'm Richard Johnson.
23: A military base in South Carolina has been renamed after Senator Lindsey Graham.
24: He knew the timeless truth.
23: I'm Jennifer King.
25: A powerful 7.4 magnitude earthquake has struck Western Colombia. I'm Lisa Dwyer.
26: Louisiana health officials have confirmed 9 cases this year of flesh-eating bacteria. I'm Donna Water.
0: The DOJ sues 3 northeastern states over tuition. Robert Workman has sports and remembering Cooter. 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
7: We're back. This is America in the Morning. Many cities on track to set triple-digit temperatures for today. Here's AccuWeather.com meteorologist Kerry Schwindenhammer.
8: Thunderstorms will cover much of the United States as we head through the day today, and some of these storms could be locally heavy with drenching downpours and the possibility of gusty winds as well. Maybe even severe weather in a few spots, and that's certainly going to be a concern that we'll have to deal with the potential for some damaging winds. Thunderstorms will pop up not only across parts of the Great Lakes and the Midwest, but also getting into parts of the Mid-Atlantic region as well. And some of those storms, like I mentioned, could be heavy. We're looking at possible heavy rainfall from these storms, just because of all that humidity that's in place. Meanwhile, down across the southeast, Atlanta, Nashville, Charlotte, Charleston, and Jacksonville, we'll see thunderstorms that could produce locally heavy downpours as well. Temperature-wise, we're going to be on the relatively mild side across the northeast, but it's going to be quite humid as well. 88 in New York City, Philadelphia 91. The dew points are up, so you're going to feel that humidity as you head out and about, and certainly that'll be the case across the southeast. In the nation's midsection, we're going to be dealing with intense heat, with temperatures breaking the 100-degree mark in places like Dallas, Oklahoma City, and also Wichita, Kansas, and approaching 100 in Denver, 99 in Salt Lake City, 105 in Las Vegas, and 107 in Phoenix. The Southwest in general, not only hot, but also stormy as well. In the Pacific Northwest, the weather's not looking all that bad. We'll see nice weather in Seattle and Portland, and even in Spokane, getting into the middle 80s with some sunshine overhead. It looks like a pretty good day there as well. That's the nation's weather. I'm AccuWeather meteorologist Kerry Schwindenhammer.
7: 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Two Republican senators are releasing text messages they say Dr. Anthony Fauci sent and received in 2021 regarding the safety of the COVID-19 vaccine for pregnant women. Correspondent Clayton Neville reports this as the DOJ is considering contempt of Congress charges against Fauci.
9: Senators Rand Paul and Ron Johnson have released text messages and voicemails obtained from the government cell phone of former National Institute of Health Director Anthony Fauci, who led the charge for the federal government in the fight against COVID-19. Senator Johnson's office says that tens of thousands of text messages and hundreds of voicemails were recovered. At the center of the text dump, a statement Dr. Fauci made to the World Health Organization back in 2021, he said that the FDA had found no red flags surrounding COVID vaccines for pregnant women. But a series of texts shows Fauci told other health officials potential complications with vaccines could be associated with miscarriage in the first trimester.
10: I mean, I'm really glad that his words now can be heard by the American people. And I share your concern. I think that when you have a new product like the COVID vaccine was back then, you should be careful with pregnant women. And it's shocking to me that that he was sharing private thoughts, and that he, that when he was out on public, and he was out in public a lot, he didn't share those private thoughts with the American public.
9: Current NIH director, Dr. Jay Bhattacharya, told Fox News the agency needs to move forward.
10: I mean, to me, the big problem now is really, how do you restore trust in public health? How do you restore trust in science? And, you know, that's what I've been working toward at the NIH, to really shift toward a transparent regime where there's scientific debate, scientific discussion, no debates off limits. I fully expect there to be people that disagree with me. And when I learn that I'm wrong, I'm going to tell the American public that I'm wrong.
9: President Trump was asked by reporters about the text.
11: Well, the Biden administration was a disaster in every way. That would be just one way, but they have been a disaster in every single way. It's unimaginable what they did in that. Forget about weaponization. Forget even about, you know, as important as what you're saying. And we're doing a great job.
9: The release by Paul and Johnson comes less than a week after Republicans on the Homeland Security and Governmental Affairs panel approved a resolution holding Dr. Fauci in contempt of Congress. I'm Clayton Neville.
7: The final weeks of summer may be winding down, but the amount of land falling victim to wildfires continues to increase, now including Minnesota and California. The latest from correspondent Rich Johnson.
12: From British Columbia to Utah and beyond, wildfires are growing even more massive and greedy.
13: We lost everything. We lost our dogs. There's just nothing left at all. It's devastating.
12: Summerland, B.C. resident Kara Sapo is one of about 12,000 evacuated from that town in the B.C. interior. She did tell CTV her cattle were spared. Like much of the West, British Columbia's forests are ripe for more fire for perhaps weeks to come. The reason is the same as the one south of the border. No rain and almost no winter snowpack.
14: It just speaks to really the incredibly dry conditions that we have across a lot of our forests here in the Okanagan and in the southern interior of BC.
12: University of British Columbia professor and former wildfire fighter Matthew Bourbonnais speaking to CBC. To the south, Washington Governor Bob Ferguson has amended his emergency declaration of last week.
15: The actions in this new emergency proclamation will help impacted Washingtonians and businesses by waiving and suspending certain state laws during the emergency.
12: That includes extending deadlines for people renewing business licenses and waiving fees for people who need to replace vital documents like vehicle titles and driver's licenses. Oregon is now in record territory, with more than 2.6 million acres burned. This is the worst fire year on record in the Beaver State. The Northwest fires have, for the most part, been on the east side of the Cascade Mountains, which separate the dry, hot desert and rangeland that makes up about two-thirds of both Oregon and Washington from the wetter, green west side. But fire officials like Seth Merritt in suburban Seattle know it's just a matter of time.
16: Western Washington's going to be in it for August and September into October.
12: His comment courtesy of KOMO. While deaths and injuries have been few, they are still devastating. An 80-year-old B.C. woman died trying to escape one fire, and two pilots were killed in Utah in the crash of their huge Sikorsky Sky Crane helicopter last week. I'm Rich Johnson in Seattle.
7: Dignitaries from Washington, including Treasury Secretary Scott Bessent and Defense Secretary Pete Hegseth, were on hand as a military base in South Carolina was renamed for the late Senator Lindsey Graham. Correspondent Jennifer King reports.
17: Few men have traveled greater distances without ever leaving home behind. And across both of his callings in his life, be it the Air Force, Congress, on a base in Afghanistan or on the floor of the Senate, he devoted himself to the same great purpose of serving a cause greater than self.
18: A military base in South Carolina has been renamed after Senator Lindsey Graham.
19: So my fellow Americans, it is my honor to say welcome to Joint Base Lindsey Graham.
18: At a ceremony at what was Joint Base Charleston, Defense Secretary Pete Hegseth praised Graham's dedication to the military.
19: He knew the timeless truth that to ensure peace, we must be prepared for war.
18: Graham, who died last month, joined the Air Force after law school and spent over three decades serving in the Air Force, Air National Guard, and Reserves.
19: Every president for a quarter century declared that they would not let Iran get a nuclear weapon, but they never did anything about it. until President Donald J. Trump, and Lindsey Graham was right there for him in the Senate. And so now it falls to us to continue Senator Graham's work of building up our military, the hard work of defending this nation. And I know with full confidence that is exactly what we will do. Well done, Colonel Graham. We have the watch from here.
18: Treasury Secretary Scott Bessent, who is from South Carolina, noted that the base hosts the 437th Airlift Wing with their massive C-17 military transports.
17: From today forward, these planes will have Joint Base Graham on their tail. A reminder that Senator Graham was the American people's workhorse.
18: I'm Jennifer King.
7: It's 16 till. Forget worries about sharks in the waters. It's flesh-eating bacteria to be concerned with now. And is that AI embezzling your corporate funds? Those stories and more when America in the Morning continues after these messages.
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7: It's 14 till. Welcome back. This is America in the Morning. The Department of Justice is suing 3 northeastern states to challenge laws that let non-citizens benefit from college tuition rates that are offered to in-state residents. The lawsuits against New York, Connecticut, and Vermont allege that state laws unconstitutionally discriminate against American citizens who don't receive reduced fees, scholarships, or other financial benefits. The DOJ is accusing the states of violating the Constitution's Supremacy Clause in letting illegal aliens remain eligible for post-secondary education benefits that aren't provided to U.S. citizens of other states. New York, Connecticut, and Vermont each have state rules that allow them to offer non-citizens those education rates. The 3 states are among over a dozen that have already received similar lawsuits from the DOJ. Shifting gears, just days after the U.S. State Department announced billion-dollar plans for security and economic assistance for Colombia following the election of their new leader, the South American nation has been hit with a violent earthquake. Lisa Dwyer reports the death toll has surpassed 130 people.
27: A powerful 7.4 magnitude earthquake has struck western Colombia, shaking the South American nation and neighboring Ecuador. The mayor of Cali says that residents are trapped in at least 19 buildings that have collapsed. The epicenter was in San Jose del Palmar, about 250 miles west of Colombia's capital, Bogota. The U.S. Geological Survey says the earthquake struck at a depth of 66 miles. It follows two back-to-back 7.2 and 7.5 magnitude earthquakes in Venezuela in late June. Those earthquakes destroyed hundreds of buildings and killed more than 5,000 people. I'm Lisa Dwyer.
7: Health officials in Louisiana are warning of a deadly flesh-eating bacteria found in Gulf of America coastal waters. Correspondent Donna Warder has the latest.
0: Louisiana health officials have confirmed 9 cases this year of flesh-eating bacteria called Vibrio vulnificus. They say all 9 people were hospitalized, 5 died. Over the past 10 years, the average for Louisiana had been 7 cases and 1 death each year. The bacteria thrive in seawater. Most infections occur in states along the Gulf Coast from May to October. This year, Florida has had 14 Vibrio vulnificus cases and 2 deaths. Health officials say most infections occur when bacteria enter the body through a break in the skin. But some people have become infected eating raw or undercooked shellfish, especially oysters. I'm Donna Warder.
7: Reports say the White House has something to do with Ohio Congressman Max Miller staying in the race. Politico is reporting that members of President Trump's political team asked Ohio Republicans last week not to wage a public pressure campaign against Miller, who's dealing with serious allegations of domestic abuse. Both Ohio senators, including his former father-in-law, Bernie Moreno, publicly said Miller should resign. A deadline in Ohio for Miller to end his reelection bid has come and gone. Well, security researchers just showed how AI can be turned into an inside man and politely embezzle corporate funds. The new old tech guy Chuck Palm explains.
1: IT departments around the world are worried about what AI could potentially do inside your network, and apparently for good reason. Security researchers at Barracuda ran a controlled test, compromise one employee's inbox, then let Copilot do the rest. First, a simple prompt tells Copilot to reroute sign-in alerts to deleted items, hacking the break-in. Second, instead of digging through emails by hand, they just ask Copilot who the CEO is. Seconds later, they've got their target. Third, Copilot drafts a message in that employee's own style with a disguised link. The CEO clicks the link and attackers steal the login session outright. No need for password, no multi-factor authentication needed. Now they're inside the CEO's real inbox. Copilot then surfaces a pending transfer, $247,500, and drafts a bank change request in the CEO's own voice. Finance pays it. Copilot even helps erase the audit trail. Nobody hacked anything technical. They just asked nicely, and the AI did the recon, the writing, and the cleanup. Barracuda was clear this isn't only a Copilot problem. Any AI assistant wired into your email carries the same risk. And you don't even need a robo-taxi getaway car. Follow the new old tech guy on X, at Chuck Palm.
7: 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Here's our Robert Workman with the Tuesday edition.
2: Baseball Monday, the Rays run their winning streak to 7 in a row, thumping the A's 10-6, thanks largely to an 8-run 8th inning. Junior Caminero got it started with a 3-run homer, his 34th of the season. Trevor Walls had the go-ahead 2-run single. Dodgers trimmed the Royals 6-5. Tarek Skubal went 5 innings in his Dodger Stadium debut. Freddie Freeman singled in Shohei Ohtani with the go-ahead run in the 7th. Diamondbacks wiped out the Rockies 9-0. Michael Soroka and Zach Littell combined on a 5-hitter. Nolan Arenado with a grand slam in the first inning against his old club. Brett Beatty hit his first career granny in the first inning to lead the Mets over the Braves 8-5. Jackson Merrill's 2-run tater in the 7th boosted the Padres past the Brewers 3-2. Mason Miller earned his NL best 30th save. Twins outworked the Orioles 9-5. Austin Martin had 4 hits, including a dinger.
3: I just try to take the same approach every single day. I mean, I don't go up there thinking, let me hit a home run, let me hit a double. I just try to work good counts, get myself in a good spot to help these guys drive me in.
2: Astros down the Giants 6-3 in 10 innings. Cam Smith homered. Then then singled in the tie run in the ninth, but after he was thrown out trying to stretch that into a double, he wound up scoring the go-ahead run as the ghost runner in the 10th. The Rangers scored three in the 10th to top the Angels, wins for the Phillies and the Blue Jays. NFL, the Cowboys and star defensive tackle Quinnen Williams agreed to a three-year contract extension worth over $100 million, nearly all of it guaranteed. That's Tuesday Sports.
7: Thank you, Robert. It's 7 till. Small screen actor and U.S. congressman passes. 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
7: It's 5 till. America in the Morning continues. He became famous as Cooter on the Dukes of Hazzard before he entered politics and traded Hollywood for Washington, D.C., where he became a congressman. Ben Jones has died at the age of 84. Correspondent Mike Hempen has more on his life.
10: Just a good old boy.
11: Ben Jones' first game fame is Cooper Davenport, the good old boy mechanic on the Dukes of Hazzard TV series. He later served two terms in the U.S. House, representing a district near Atlanta. Jones' wife says on social media he suffered a heart attack Sunday at their home in Washington, Virginia. Jones credited the series with pulling him out of a self-destructive alcoholic lifestyle. In a 2008 AP interview, he said many people could understand what he went through.
13: My life is not a story about falling down. It's a story about getting up. And I think people could relate to that. And they can relate to alcoholism and all that behavior that goes with it because it's a common disease.
11: Jones said when he was sworn into Congress for his first term, he realized how far he had come.
13: That all seemed dreamlike to me. That's when it hit me, what a blessing I had been given. And I just started crying.
11: After losing in 1992, Jones ran for Congress again in 1994 and lost to Newt Gingrich. But he always embraced the role of Cooter, and after politics, opened at least three Cooter country stores. I'm Mike Hempen.
7: Actor Brad Pitt gets candid about some of the struggles in his life. Entertainment reporter Kevin Carr has that story.
14: Hollywood superstar Brad Pitt may have, in his own words, quote, won the lottery, but that hasn't stopped him from facing struggles in life. The F1 star is featured on the cover of this month's issue of Esquire, which has published an in-depth interview with him on August 10th. One of the biggest revelations is how he has recently given up sobriety, saying he has gotten back, quote, off the wagon. The 62-year-old actor told the outlet that he will imbibe, but now in moderate quantities. This is in contrast to alcohol intake that once put him in a dark place. Last year, on the Armchair Expert podcast with Dax Shepard, Pitt discussed his addiction.
12: I was pretty much on my back.
15: Yeah.
12: You know, on my knees. And I was really open to, I was trying anything and everyone, anything anyone threw at me. It was a particular difficult time. I need rebooting.
14: He said he needed to make a change in his life.
12: You know, what do I do with this? What, you know, how can I write this and make sure it doesn't happen again, or I'm just...
16: Be better.
12: Yeah, be better. Be better. Yeah. Step up.
14: Pitt became sober following his high-profile divorce from...

0: Just this summer, their daughter Sahara petitioned to drop Pitt from her name, being the third of the children to do so. In the Esquire interview, Pitt delves into other challenges of mental health, including losing his mother last year and a brief bout with suicidal thoughts. I'm Kevin Carr.
1: That's our show for today, Tuesday, August 11th, 2026. America in the Morning is produced by Jeff McKay. I'm John Trout. This is Westwood One.
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5: ABC News, I'm Sherry Preston. When President Trump left the NATO summit in Turkey last month, he wasn't where everyone thought he was. The Washington Post says threats from Iran against the president forced a switch. Everyone watched President Trump go up the steps and board the 747 that was to serve as Air Force One, but he was immediately taken off a catering truck and then put on another military plane for the flight out. The White House is now pushing for a change to the vaccine schedule for children, the president signing an executive order recommending fewer vaccines. Dr. Richard Besser is a former acting head of the CDC and tells ABC News this is a step in the wrong direction.
6: Our vaccine schedule has evolved over a period of decades, and it's evolved with the input from experts in children's health, experts in infectious diseases, with a goal of keeping our children safe.
5: At least 14 people are dead and dozens more hurt working illegally at an old mine in South Africa. This is ABC News. Iran has released demands of compensation as a part of negotiations to end the war. Here's ABC national correspondent Stephen Portnoy.
7: In a social media post, the president responded to the Iranian demand for reparations or damages by saying it's an interesting idea because he says he's now likewise demanding compensation from Iran for, quote, all of the people that they have killed and gravely wounded with their roadside bombs in many conflicts. The president also says compensation should be paid to the families of protesters who've been killed in Iran, he says, over the last 50 years.
5: Music mogul Suge Knight talking about Dwayne Davis, who is now on trial in Las Vegas in connection with the shooting death of rapper Tupac Shakur.
8: Everything he said and talked about, he already told on himself. So what are you going to do? He erased all the recordings of the interviews he did.
5: In Davis's memoir, he admitted he procured the gun used in the murder. Suge Knight speaking to ABC from prison, where he's serving time for an unrelated crime. I'm Sherry Preston, ABC News.
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9: From the Platte Valley Bank Weather Center, I'm meteorologist Eric Height. Slight chance of thunderstorms today, otherwise mainly clear skies. High temperatures reach up to 100. Winds out of the northwest, 8 to 15 miles an hour. Slight chance of thunderstorms tonight. Lows dip down to about 63. Partly cloudy skies. Chance of thunderstorms tomorrow. High temperatures reach up to 92. Currently 63.
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11: This is America in the Morning from Westwood One. Good morning, I'm John Trout. It's Tuesday, August 11th, 2026. Here's what's coming up on America in the Morning.
12: President Trump and the Iranians engage in a back and forth on payments each side wants the other to make as part of a deal to reopen the Strait of Hormuz. I'm John Stolness in Washington.
13: At the White House, President Trump signed an executive order revamping recommendations for childhood vaccines. I'm Jennifer King.
14: Washington residents and officials are continuing to question the need for the deployment of National Guard troops in Washington, D.C. I'm Lisa Dwyer.
15: A lifeguard in Maine says he was pulled underwater by a shark.
16: It had to be the shark.
15: I'm Clayton Neville.
17: New video shows a gunman's fatal attack at an Idaho In-N-Out Burger drive-thru.
18: What happened here was violent.
17: I'm Ed Donahue.
11: And the son of Congresswoman Lauren Boebert is in serious trouble with the law. All ahead on America in the Morning. Now, 7 after. With negotiations to reopen the Strait of Hormuz taking place between Iran and Oman, President Trump and the Iranian negotiators are demanding each side pay the other for the damage done during the war. John Stolness has more from Washington.
12: Iranian media said over the weekend any deal to reopen the Strait of Hormuz would require the United States to agree to certain conditions. One of them would be to pay Iran for the damage inflicted by U.S. military strikes in that country. Yesterday, President Trump reacted to that news with an idea of his own.
19: They asked for reparations, you might say, or they asked for money for the damage that we've done. I said, that's a good idea. Well, we're going to ask for money for the damage they've done over a 50-year period, whether you go SS Cole or whether you go all of the people that were so badly hurt, so badly wounded or killed, many thousands of people.
12: And the president denied Iran's claim that the strait is closed to begin with.
19: It's open now. Look, the only one that has control of the Strait of Hormuz right now is the United States Navy. We have a blockade that's been infallible. It's a steel wall. And we let people in that we want to let in, and those people come in, and they've been coming in and they're going out. So it's actually open now. We do not let them go into Iran. They're not admitted into the strait to go to Iran.
12: The president recently threatened Iran with massive military strikes if a peace agreement cannot be reached, and he reiterated that threat yesterday.
16: What now? What
19: comes
16: next?
19: You'll find out.
16: Are you still, are massive escalation, is that still on the table?
19: Well, we have that, certainly that ability if we want to do that. Yeah, you'll find out.
12: Iran's supreme leader reshuffled that country's military leadership yesterday, including a new national security chief who was a longtime Revolutionary Guards commander and has been skeptical regarding talks with the U.S. Tehran denies they are holding any direct discussions with the U.S. Trump said Sunday the U.S. is slow playing talks with Iran. Oil prices climbed once again in the wake of the news of the last few days. The price of the global benchmark for oil increased nearly 5% to $88 a barrel. The maritime data company Kepler says about a dozen ships a day are navigating through the strait. John Stolness, Washington.
20: President Trump on Monday signed an executive order calling for revamped childhood vaccine recommendations, reviewing the focus on a topic that's raised concerns among some public health officials, but also put the vaccine decision-making in the hands of parents. Correspondent Jennifer King reports.
21: It also takes a very hard line on some of the more paternalistic issues that we've been talking about here, sir, in terms of infringing on parents' religious liberty or really just parents' ability to make decisions for their children. We're just going ahead and doing the right thing based on all of the best available research.
13: At the White House, President Trump signed an executive order revamping recommendations for childhood vaccines.
19: So the MMR, we want to have separate visits, separate times. The vaccine being broken into three separate single doses and vaccines being administered in separate visits. For example, at 1 year, you should have five separate visits for vaccines rather than getting them all in the same day.
13: The order will advise states to consider updating their school vaccine mandates to reflect the administration's recommendations, although separate measles, mumps, and rubella vaccines are not currently available in the United States.
19: And I saw this early on, and I've seen proof of it, where they have a vaccination thing, looks like the size of a bottle of soda poured into a little child's body. And bad things happen in too many cases, because this is an explosion, this is an epidemic.
13: Public health experts have raised concerns that spacing out shots will lead to an increased risk for children who could be infected with a preventable disease before returning for another visit. The president has also been fixated on connecting autism to vaccines, despite a lack of scientific evidence.
19: Decades ago, children received only a small fraction of the vaccines required today. In those times, people were much healthier, and of course, the high rates of autism now observed did not exist. So there's a reason for such epidemic rates of autism. And we're going to bring it back to much closer to where it was. Well, we do not know exactly what the cause is with respect to autism. It is essential to our research efforts that we have the very best vaccine recommendations in the entire world.
13: Health Secretary Robert F. Kennedy Jr. says research to identify the cause of autism is underway.
22: We'll bring you actions and findings as soon as they are ready.
13: I'm Jennifer King.
20: 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Right now, get early access to Sleep Number's biggest sale of the year. 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Price tag climbs as National Guard troops patrol Washington, D.C. when America in the Morning continues after these messages.
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11: Welcome back to America in the Morning and the dog days of summer, where it'll feel like a furnace today. With AccuWeather.com, meteorologist Kerry Schwindenhammer.
2: The heat is going to be the big story across the nation's midsection, with temperatures reaching 100 in places like Dallas. And also Wichita, Kansas, will see upper 90s in Denver and 90s spreading all the way up into portions of eastern Montana. Of course, much of the west will be dealing with the heat as well. 107 for high in Phoenix and 105 in Las Vegas, and even getting into the middle 100s in parts of the Central Valley of California. Now, right along the California coast, it should be relatively comfortable in places like San Francisco, where highs will be in the lower 70s. Looks like nice weather on tap for Seattle and Portland as well, with some sunshine, highs in the upper 70s to lower 80s. But we're going to be dealing with a lot of humidity across the Northeast and parts of the Midwest and Great Lakes. And with that humidity comes thunderstorms as well. There will be widespread thunderstorm coverage from parts of Minnesota and Wisconsin through the Ohio Valley and the Midwest back into the Mid-Atlantic region as well. That includes places like Philadelphia, Washington, D.C., Cleveland, Detroit, and Chicago. And the Southeast will see its fair share of thunderstorms that could produce drenching downpours, including Birmingham, Atlanta, Charlotte, and Nashville. More thunderstorm activity across the southwestern United States, Las Vegas, Phoenix, and maybe even the southern Sierra Nevada as well. And that's the weather across America. Clouds and sunshine for today in Philadelphia. We'll have a thunderstorm in the afternoon, the high temperature about 91 degrees. Plenty of sunshine and hot in Oklahoma City, the high near 100. That's the nation's weather. I'm AccuWeather meteorologist Kerry Schwindenhammer.
11: 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Some residents and politicians in Washington, D.C. are at odds with the White House after President Trump ordered National Guard troops to remain in the nation's capital into 2029. Lisa Dwyer reports some of the grumbling is over the more than $1 billion price tag paid for by taxpayers.
14: Washington residents and officials are continuing to question the need for the deployment of National Guard troops in Washington, D.C. President Donald Trump has now extended that deployment through January 2029 at a cost of another $1.4 billion. Locals are also concerned about the impact on the upcoming midterm elections with troops on the street. Other than lawsuits and protesting, there's not much they can do about it. Washington is a congressionally established federal district, which means that as president, Trump has much greater influence over the police and D.C. National Guard, which he controls directly. The Home Rule Act allows residents to vote for local leaders, including the mayor and council members. Congress has oversight over the local budget and review authority of all laws passed. The D.C. delegate to Congress is a non-voting position. I'm Lisa Dwyer.
11: The son of a woman running for re-election to Congress is in serious trouble with the law. Colorado Congresswoman Lauren Boebert's 21-year-old son, Tyler Boebert, was arrested on suspicion of sexual exploitation of a child and other charges. Boebert's son was taken into custody Sunday and later released on $10,000 bond, according to the Garfield County, Colorado Sheriff's Office, that said the charges are linked to a 2024 video Tyler Boebert allegedly recorded with a 17-year-old girl. Congresswoman Boebert issued a statement saying, quote, "I love my son. We take these allegations very seriously and pray for everyone affected during this challenging time," end quote. Tyler Boebert was previously arrested in 2024 and pleaded to a lesser charge of ID theft, resulting in probation and community service. It's 19 after. When we return on America in the Morning, last week's record-setting run on Wall Street drifting back. That and more after these messages.
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0: It's 21 after. Welcome back. You're with America in the Morning. We're up to business news. Shares of Archer Aviation soared Monday after the company announced it was taking over some of Boeing's subsidiaries as it adds to its flying taxi and autonomous flight capabilities. That, according to Barron's, after the stock had been down 26% this year, Archer closed nearly 12% up. Stocks drifted back from their record highs on Wall Street with Monday losses across the board due in part to the continued uncertainty with the war against Iran and the continued closure of the Strait of Hormuz. The price of oil trended higher after the UAE reported one of their tankers was the target of an Iranian missile attack. President Trump's media company reported that it has signed up to what it called more than 10 customers to a new service providing traders with faster access to posts from top Truth Social accounts. Trump's media results for the second quarter were also released, posting $238 million in net losses. And the stock's value is now down nearly 80% from their 2024 public debut. Seth Soutell has more from Wall Street.
1: I'm Seth Soutell, and this is the AP Markets Report. Stocks slipped below their latest all-time high on Wall Street, while crude oil prices rose again. The S&P 500 fell 0.1% Monday. The Dow fell 60 points, that's also 0.1%. The NASDAQ Composite lost 0.3%. Intel dropped 4.1%. The chipmaker said it may sell $15 billion of stock amid gloomy demand for AI computing power. Berkshire Hathaway rose 1.8%. The company, formerly led by Warren Buffett, became the latest to beat profit forecasts in the latest quarter. Brent crude rose 5%. Treasury yields rose in the bond market. The yield on the 10-year Treasury climbed to 4.70%. Seth Soutell, New York.
0: Intel announced a $15 billion common stock offering Monday to support skyrocketing AI demand. Intel shares have benefited over the last year from the AI infrastructure build-out and the U.S. government's 10% equity stake aimed at bolstering domestic chip manufacturing, according to CNBC. It's 26 after. A scene from the movie Jaws plays out at an East Coast beach when America in the Morning continues after these messages.
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0: 26 after now. America in the Morning continues. Shark sightings at beaches from Delaware to Maine have increased this summer, and now precautions are being taken at one beach in particular in Maine after a lifeguard says he was pulled under the water by a shark. Correspondent Clayton Neville reports the situation was like a scene out of the movie Jaws.
11: Greg Wilfert is the park manager at Scarborough Beach State Park in Maine. He was using a rescue torpedo in the water over the weekend when he says a shark grabbed the flotation device and pulled him underwater.
12: And I was probably 5 feet under, and I thought I was caught in a boat prop. And I realized it wasn't.
11: Wilfert spoke with Maine's Total Coverage, WMTW-TV.
12: There's no fish that's going to do that. It has to be a big fish or a shark. It had to be the shark.
11: Scarborough Beach State Park was closed to swimming for about an hour after Wilfert's encounter. Lifeguards then moved closer to the water. They put a jet ski out and deployed a drone to help patrol for sharks. Wilfert says there have been more than a dozen shark sightings in just the past few days. I'm Clayton Neville.
0: New details and video have been released by authorities following the shooting at an Idaho In-N-Out Burger drive-thru. Correspondent Ed Donahue shares more.
13: New video shows a gunman's fatal attack at an Idaho In-N-Out Burger drive-thru. It shows one of three victims was killed when the gunman fired through a drive-up window before shooting more people outside the restaurant.
14: What happened here was violent, frightening, and deeply traumatic.
13: Twin Falls Police Chief Matthew Hicks says they're still searching for a motive.
14: Families in this area, what should have been a normal Saturday afternoon, dealt with the worst thing imaginable. Employees showing up for work, visitors coming to see our beautiful city, and instead they were confronted with chaos, fear, and now loss.
13: When the gunman headed to a trail, he came across two people, including one with his hands in the air talking to him. He distracted the gunman from possibly pursuing others on the trail. The gunman subsequently killed himself as police closed in. I'm Ed Donahue.
0: America in the Morning for Tuesday, August 11th, 2026 is produced by Jeff McKay. I'm John Trout. This is Westwood One.
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2: From the Platte Valley Bank Weather Center, I'm meteorologist Derek Height. Slight chance of thunderstorms today. Otherwise, mainly clear skies. High temperatures reach up to 100. Winds out of the northwest, 8 to 15 miles an hour. Slight chance of thunderstorms tonight. Lows dip down to about 63. Partly cloudy skies. Chance of thunderstorms tomorrow. High temperatures reach up to 92. Right now, it's 61 degrees.
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11: Two Republican senators release text messages from Dr. Anthony Fauci. I'm Clayton Neville.
3: The growing wildfires and growing danger across Western North America. I'm Richard Johnson.
23: A military base in South Carolina has been renamed after Senator Lindsey Graham.
24: He knew the timeless truth.
23: I'm Jennifer King.
25: A powerful 7.4 magnitude earthquake has struck Western Colombia.
26: I'm Lisa Dwyer.
27: Louisiana health officials have confirmed 9 cases this year of flesh-eating bacteria. I'm Donna Water.
0: The DOJ sues 3 northeastern states over tuition. Robert Workman has sports and remembering Cooter. Back after these messages.
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0: We're back. This is America in the Morning. Many cities on track to set triple-digit temperatures for today. Here's AccuWeather.com meteorologist Kerry Schwindenhammer.
35: Thunderstorms will cover much of the United States as we head through the day today, and some of these storms could be locally heavy with drenching downpours and the possibility of gusty winds as well. Maybe even severe weather in a few spots, and that's certainly going to be a concern that we'll have to deal with the potential for some damaging winds. Thunderstorms will pop up not only across parts of the Great Lakes and the Midwest, but also getting into parts of the Mid-Atlantic region as well. And some of those storms, like I mentioned, could be heavy. We're looking at possible heavy rainfall from these storms, just because of all that humidity that's in place. Meanwhile, down across the southeast, Atlanta, Nashville, Charlotte, Charleston, and Jacksonville, we'll see thunderstorms that could produce locally heavy downpours as well. Temperature-wise, we're going to be on the relatively mild side across the northeast, but it's going to be quite humid as well. 88 in New York City, Philadelphia 91. The dew points are up, so you're going to feel that humidity as you head out and about, and certainly that'll be the case across the southeast. In the nation's nation's midsection, we're going to be dealing with intense heat with temperatures breaking the 100-degree mark in places like Dallas, Oklahoma City, and also Wichita, Kansas, and approaching 100 in Denver, 99 in Salt Lake City, 105 in Las Vegas, and 107 in Phoenix. The Southwest in general, not only hot, but also stormy as well. In the Pacific Northwest, the weather's not looking all that bad. We'll see nice weather in Seattle and Portland, and even in Spokane, getting into the middle 80s with some sunshine overhead. It looks like a pretty good day there as well. That's the nation's weather. I'm AccuWeather meteorologist Carrie Schwendenhammer.
0: 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Two Republican senators are releasing text messages they say Dr. Anthony Fauci sent and received in 2021 regarding the safety of the COVID-19 vaccine for pregnant women. Correspondent Clayton Neville reports this as the DOJ is considering contempt of Congress charges against Fauci.
11: Senators Rand Paul and Ron Johnson have released text messages and voicemails obtained from the government cell phone of former National Institute of Health Director Anthony Fauci, who led the charge for the federal government in the fight against COVID-19. Senator Johnson's office says that tens of thousands of text messages and hundreds of voicemails were recovered. At the center of the text dump, a statement Dr. Fauci made to the World Health Organization back in 2021, he said that the FDA had found no red flags surrounding COVID vaccines for pregnant women. But a series of texts shows Fauci told other health officials potential complications with vaccines could be associated with miscarriage in the first trimester.
4: I mean, I'm really glad that his words now can be heard by the American people. And I share your concern. I think that when you have a new product like the COVID vaccine was back then, you should be careful with pregnant women. And it's shocking to me that that he was sharing private thoughts, and that when he was out on public, and he was out in public a lot, he didn't share those private thoughts with the American public.
11: Current NIH director Dr. Jay Bhattacharya told Fox News the agency needs to move forward.
4: I mean, to me, the big problem now is really, how do you restore trust in public health? How do you restore trust in science? And, you know, that's what I've been working toward at the NIH, to really shift toward a transparent regime where there's scientific debate, scientific discussion, no debates off limits. I fully expect there to be people that disagree with me. And when I learn that I'm wrong, I'm going to tell the American public that I'm wrong.
11: President Trump was asked by reporters about the text.
5: Well, the Biden administration was a disaster in every way. That would be just one way, but they have been a disaster in every single way. It's unimaginable what they did in that. Forget about weaponization, forget even about, you know, as important as what you're saying. And we're doing a great job.
11: The release by Paul and Johnson comes less than a week after Republicans on the Homeland Security and Governmental Affairs panel approved a resolution holding Dr. Fauci in contempt of Congress. I'm Clayton Neville.
0: The final weeks of summer may be winding down, but the amount of land falling victim to wildfires continues to increase, now including Minnesota and California. The latest from correspondent Rich Johnson.
3: From British Columbia to Utah and beyond, wildfires are growing even more massive and greedy.
6: We lost everything. We lost our dogs. There's just nothing left at all. It's devastating.
3: Summerland, B.C. resident Kara Sapow is one of about 12,000 evacuated from that town in the B.C. interior. She did tell CTV her cattle were spared. Like much of the West, British Columbia's forests are ripe for more fire for perhaps weeks to come. The reason is the same as the one south of the border. No rain and almost no winter snowpack.
7: It just speaks to really the incredibly dry conditions that we have across a lot of our forests here in the Okanagan and in the southern interior of BC.
3: University of British Columbia professor and former wildfire fighter Matthew Bourbonnais speaking to CBC. To the south, Washington Governor Bob Ferguson has amended his emergency declaration of last week.
8: The actions in this new emergency proclamation will help impacted Washingtonians and businesses by waiving and suspending certain state laws during the emergency.
3: That includes extending deadlines for people renewing business licenses and waiving fees for people who need to replace vital documents like vehicle titles and driver's licenses. Oregon is now in record territory, with more than 2.6 million acres burned. This is the worst fire year on record in the Beaver State. The Northwest fires have, for the most part, been on the east side of the Cascade Mountains, which separate the dry, hot desert and rangeland that makes up about two-thirds of both Oregon and Washington from the wetter, green west side. But fire officials like Seth Merritt in suburban Seattle know it's just a matter of time.
1: Western Washington's going to be in it for August and September into October.
3: His comment courtesy of KOMO. While deaths and injuries have been few, they are still devastating. An 80-year-old BC woman died trying to escape one fire, and two pilots were killed in Utah in the crash of their huge Sikorsky Sky Crane helicopter last week. I'm Rich Johnson in Seattle.
0: Dignitaries from Washington, including Treasury Secretary Scott Bessent and Defense Secretary Pete Hegseth, were on hand as a military base in South Carolina was renamed for the late Senator Lindsey Graham. Correspondent Jennifer King reports.
2: Few men have traveled greater distances without ever leaving home behind. And across both of his callings in his life, be it the Air Force, Congress, on a base in Afghanistan or in the floor of the Senate, he devoted himself to the same great purpose of serving a cause greater than self.
23: A military base in South Carolina has been renamed after Senator Lindsey Graham.
9: So my fellow Americans, it is my honor to say welcome to Joint Base Lindsey Graham.
23: At a ceremony at what was Joint Base Charleston, Defense Secretary Pete Hegseth praised Graham's dedication to the military.
9: He knew the timeless truth that to ensure peace, we must be prepared for war.
23: Graham, who died last month, joined the Air Force after law school and spent over three decades serving in the Air Force, Air National Guard, and Reserves.
9: Every president for a quarter century declared that they would not let Iran get a nuclear weapon, but they never did anything about it until President Donald J. Trump, and Lindsey Graham was right there for him in the Senate. And so now it falls to us to continue Senator Graham's work of building up our military, the hard work of defending this nation. And I know with full confidence that is exactly what we will do. Well done, Colonel Graham. We have the watch from here.
23: Treasury Secretary Scott Bessent, who is from South Carolina, noted that the base hosts the 437th Airlift Wing with their massive C-17 military transports.
2: From today forward, these planes will have Joint Base Graham on their tail. A reminder that Senator Graham was the American people's workhorse.
23: I'm Jennifer King.
0: It's 16 till. Forget worries about sharks in the waters. It's flesh-eating bacteria to be concerned with now. And is that AI embezzling your corporate funds? Those stories and more when America in the Morning continues after these messages.
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0: It's 14 till. Welcome back. This is America in the Morning. The Department of Justice is suing three northeastern states to challenge laws that let non-citizens benefit from college tuition rates that are offered to in-state residents. The lawsuits against New York, Connecticut, and Vermont allege that state laws unconstitutionally discriminate against American citizens who don't receive reduced fees, scholarships, or other financial benefits. The DOJ is accusing the states of violating the Constitution's Supremacy Clause in letting illegal aliens remain eligible for post-secondary education benefits that aren't provided to U.S. citizens of other states. New York, Connecticut, and Vermont each have state rules that allow them to offer non-citizens those education rates. The three states are among over a dozen that have already received similar lawsuits from the DOJ. Shifting gears, just days after the U.S. State Department announced billion-dollar plans for security and economic assistance for Colombia following the election of their new leader, the South American nation has been hit with a violent earthquake. Lisa Dwyer reports the death toll has surpassed 130 people.
19: A powerful 7.4 magnitude earthquake has struck western Colombia, shaking the South American nation and neighboring Ecuador. The mayor of Cali says that residents are trapped in at least 19 buildings that have collapsed. The epicenter was in San Jose del Palmar, about 250 miles west of Colombia's capital, Bogota. The U.S. Geological Survey says the earthquake struck at a depth of 66 miles. It follows two back-to-back 7.2 and 7.5 magnitude earthquakes in Venezuela in late June. Those earthquakes destroyed hundreds of buildings and killed more than 5,000 people. I'm Lisa Dwyer.
0: Health officials in Louisiana are warning of a deadly flesh-eating bacteria found in Gulf of America coastal waters. Correspondent Donna Warder has the latest.
20: Louisiana health officials have confirmed 9 cases this year of flesh-eating bacteria called Vibrio vulnificus. They say all 9 people were hospitalized, 5 died. Over the past 10 years, the average for Louisiana had been 7 cases and 1 death each year. The bacteria thrive in seawater. Most infections occur in states along the Gulf Coast from May to October. This year, Florida has had 14 Vibrio vulnificus cases and 2 deaths. Health officials say most infections occur when bacteria enter the body through a break in the skin. But some people have become infected eating raw or undercooked shellfish, especially oysters. I'm Donna Warder.
0: Reports say the White House has something to do with Ohio Congressman Max Miller staying in the race. Politico is reporting that members of President Trump's political team asked Ohio Republicans last week not to wage a public pressure campaign against Miller, who's dealing with serious allegations of domestic abuse. Both Ohio senators, including his former father-in-law, Bernie Moreno, publicly said Miller should resign. A deadline in Ohio for Miller to end his reelection bid has come and gone. Well, security researchers just showed how AI can be turned into an inside man and politely embezzle corporate funds. The new old tech guy Chuck Palm explains.
21: IT departments around the world are worried about what AI could potentially do inside your network, and apparently for good reason. Security researchers at Barracuda ran a controlled test, compromise one employee's inbox, then let Copilot do the rest. First, a simple prompt tells Copilot to reroute sign-in alerts to deleted items, hacking the break-in. Second, instead of digging through emails by hand, they just ask Copilot who the CEO is. Seconds later, they've got their target. Third, Copilot drafts a message in that employee's own style with a disguised link. The CEO clicks the link and attackers steal the login session outright. No need for password, no multi-factor authentication needed. Now they're inside the CEO's real inbox. Copilot then surfaces a pending transfer, $247,500, and drafts a bank change request in the CEO's own voice. Finance pays it. Copilot even helps erase the audit trail. Nobody hacked anything technical. They just asked nicely, and the AI did the recon, the writing, and the cleanup. Barracuda was clear this isn't only a Copilot problem. Any AI assistant wired into your email carries the same risk. And you don't even need a robo-taxi getaway car. Follow the new old tech guy on X, at Chuck Palm.
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4: Baseball Monday, the Rays run their winning streak to 7 in a row, thumping the A's 10-6, thanks largely to an 8-run 8th inning. Junior Cameron Arrow got it started with a 3-run homer, his 34th of the season. Trevor Walls had the go-ahead 2-run single. Dodgers trimmed the Royals 6-5. Tarek Skubal went 5 innings in his Dodger Stadium debut. Freddie Freeman singled in Shohei Ohtani with the go-ahead run in the 7th. Diamondbacks wiped out the Rockies 9-0. Michael Soroka and Zach Littell combined on a 5-hitter. Nolan Arenado with a grand slam in the first inning against his old club. Brett Beatty hit his first career granny in the first inning to lead the Mets over the Braves 8-5. Jackson Merrill's 2-run tater in the 7th boosted the Padres past the Brewers 3-2. Mason Miller earned his NL best 30th save. Twins outworked the Orioles 9-5. Austin Martin had 4 hits, including a dinger.
5: I just try to take the same approach every single day. I mean, I don't go up there thinking, let me hit a home run, let me hit a double. I just try to work good counts, get myself in a good spot to help these guys drive me in.
4: Astros down the Giants 6-3 in 10 innings. Cam Smith homered, then singled in the tie run in the 9th, but after he was thrown out trying to stretch that into a double, he wound up scoring the go-ahead run as the ghost runner in the 10th. The Rangers scored 3 in the 10th to top the Angels. Wins for the Phillies and the Blue Jays. NFL, the Cowboys and star defensive tackle Quinnen Williams agreed to a 3-year contract extension worth over $100 million, nearly all of it guaranteed. That's Tuesday Sports.
0: Thank you, Robert. It's 7 till. Small screen actor and U.S. congressman passes. A look back at his life when America in the Morning continues after these messages.
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0: It's 5 till. America in the Morning continues. He became famous as Cooter on the Dukes of Hazzard before he entered politics and traded Hollywood for Washington, D.C., where he became a congressman. Ben Jones has died at the age of 84. Correspondent Mike Hempen has more on his life.
1: Just a good old boy.
2: Ben Jones' first game theme is Cooper Davenport, the good old boy mechanic on the Dukes of Hazzard TV series. He later served two terms in the U.S. House, representing a district near Atlanta. Jones' wife says on social media he suffered a heart attack Sunday at their home in Washington, Virginia. Jones credited the series with pulling him out of a self-destructive alcoholic lifestyle. In a 2008 AP interview, he said many people could understand what he went through.
3: My life is not a story about falling down. It's a story about getting up. And I think people could relate to that. And they can relate to alcoholism and all that behavior that goes with it because it's a common disease.
2: Jones said when he was sworn into Congress for his first term, he realized how far he had come.
3: That all seemed dreamlike to me. That's when it hit me, what a blessing I had been given. And I just started crying.
2: After losing in 1992, Jones ran for Congress again in 1994 and lost to Newt Gingrich. But he always embraced the role of Cooter, and after politics, opened at least three Cooter country stores. I'm Mike Hempen.
0: Actor Brad Pitt gets candid about some of the struggles in his life. Entertainment reporter Kevin Carr has that story.
6: Hollywood superstar Brad Pitt may have, in his own words, quote, won the lottery, but that hasn't stopped him from facing struggles in life. The F1 star is featured on the cover of this month's issue of Esquire, which has published an in-depth interview with him on August 10th. One of the biggest revelations is how he has recently given up sobriety, saying he has gotten back, quote, off the wagon. The 62-year-old actor told the outlet that he will imbibe, but now in moderate quantities. This is in contrast to alcohol intake that once put him in a dark place. Last year, on the Armchair Expert podcast with Dax Shepard, Pitt discussed his addiction.
7: I was pretty much on my back.
8: Yeah.
7: You know, on my knees. And I was really open to, I was trying anything and everyone, anything anyone threw at me. It was a particular difficult time. I need rebooting.
6: He said he needed to make a change in his life.
7: You know, what do I do with this? What, you know, how can I write this and make sure it doesn't happen again, or I'm just...
9: Be better.
7: Step up.
6: Pitt became sober following his high-profile divorce from Angelina Jolie in 2016. The couple share six children, most of whom are now adults. Just this summer, their daughter Zahara petitioned to drop Pitt from her name, being the third of the children to do so. In the Esquire interview, Pitt delves into other challenges of mental health, including losing his mother last year and a brief bout with suicidal thoughts. I'm Kevin Carr.
0: That's our show for today, Tuesday, August 11th, 2026. America in the Morning is produced by Jeff McKay. I'm John Trout. This is Westwood One.
27: I imagined retirement in a place where we could enjoy our golden years, where adventure and friendship are the

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3: ABC News, I'm Sherry Preston. The former acting head of the CDC blunt after hearing President Trump's proposals to cut back on the number of vaccines given to kids and to split up the measles, mumps, and rubella shot into three.
4: I think it's absolutely ludicrous. You know, the MMR, the measles, mumps, rubella shot, has been given for decades and has been shown to be safe.
3: Dr. Richard Besser speaking to ABC News. The American Academy of Pediatrics also pushing back, saying the order from the president is not justified and that children could suffer. The Washington Post says an Iranian threat against the president's life forced a switch when he was leaving the NATO summit in Turkey after boarding Air Force One. President immediately left the plane, hidden in a catering truck, and took another military jet out. Rescue teams are still trying to find survivors after the deadly earthquake in Colombia. Well, over 100 people were killed. Voters are heading to the polls today in primaries in six more states. This is ABC News. Accused CEO killer Luigi Mangione is set to return to court today for the last scheduled pre-trial conference.
5: Tuesday's appearance could be the last time Luigi Mangione is seen in public before jury selection starts on September 8th. And the conference is one of the final opportunities for prosecutors and defense lawyers to finalize details of the high-profile trial. Prosecutors allege Mangione gunned down UnitedHealthcare CEO Brian Thompson in an assassination-style killing on a Midtown Manhattan street in 2024. Mangione has pleaded not guilty to state and federal charges, and he faces the possibility of life in prison if he's convicted at his state murder trial. Peter Haralambos, ABC News, New York.
3: President Trump's media company reporting $238 million in losses during the second quarter of this year, 10 times the losses from a year earlier. Truth Social has branched into several new industries, including online betting and crypto, which it now says it will abandon to refocus as a social media forum for users to post their views. Sherry Preston, ABC News.
6: That'll be $84.52.
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6: Good afternoon, Scotts Bluff, Western Nebraska, and Eastern Wyoming. Today, we've got one final day of some hot temperatures like we've had since late last week. Temperatures as of 6 a.m. in the mid-60s is a pretty good sign that we might get close to 100. Tomorrow is still going to be warm in its own right, but it's more going to bridge the gap between the heat we've had and the considerably cooler, slightly below average temps that are on the way. High pressure is flattening, and Pacific moisture and energy is gradually on the rise. Going to pick up more in earnest by tomorrow night, setting the stage for an unsettled pattern that will include the return of some stronger and perhaps even severe thunderstorms in the panhandle late tomorrow and possibly Thursday, and the threats for heavier rains to go with a deeper monsoon and slower moving storms in general. While temperatures will be cooler, still pretty pleasant though, unsettled conditions likely to last into the weekend and the start of next week. Your local forecast is next. Here's your weather forecast from the Platte Valley Bank Weather Center. Quite hot in the panhandle in eastern Wyoming, hazy skies with highs upper 90s and low 100s. We may get one or two early evening thunderstorms, mainly producing some wind gusts. Then partly cloudy with lows low to mid 50s. Upper 80s, low 90s Wednesday. Daytime sun with increasing clouds late afternoon. More scattered showers and storms, and we may get stronger storms as well. Cooling to the low 80s with rain Thursday and Friday. Meteorologist Don Watzel, KNEB.
5: We had 98 degrees for a high temperature in Scottsbluff for a hot one yesterday. 59 was the overnight low. Today's average high is 90 with an average low of 59. Record high for today in Scottsbluff, 103 degrees. That was back in 1969. And the record low, 42 degrees, was set in 1902. Our sunrise this morning was at 5:59. It'll be setting at 8 o'clock straight up this evening. And as we check conditions around the region this morning, we are seeing partly cloudy skies. Alliance with 61 degrees, 63 now in Chadron. Ogallala at 64. It's 68 at Sydney, 67 in Kimball and Pine Bluffs, 71 degrees in Cheyenne. Torrington has 65. Here in Scottsbluff at Western Nebraska Regional Airport, a temperature of 60 degrees with a dew point at 54, 80% relative humidity, a north breeze right now at about 5 to 10 miles per hour. The barometer is holding steady, 29.98 inches, and again, 60 degrees at the airport. We are at 63 at our studios here at KNEB.

0: We're at 6:09 on this Tuesday morning, set for an update on news on Daybreak. The Kimball County Sheriff's Office warning residents about a phone scam targeting that community. Scammers are calling and claiming people miss jury duty, then demand payment to avoid arrest. Officials say the sheriff's office will never call about jury duty, never ask for payment through wire transfer or cryptocurrency, and never keep someone on the phone to collect money in lieu of arrest. If you receive a suspicious call, don't give out personal information or send money. Instead, contact the Kimball County Sheriff's Office directly at 308-235-3615. Officials are urging residents to share this warning with family, friends, and neighbors. Chadron State College training the next generation of fire professionals with a new rangeland fire management degree option. Dr. Anthony Perlinski, chair of the Department of Rangeland Management, says the program teaches students both wildfire and prescribed fire, combining fire ecology and burning techniques with the college's existing natural resources curriculum. A gift from the Bill and Virginia Coffee Family Foundation is funding a mobile burn unit, giving students hands-on experience with the same equipment that they'll use after graduation. Perlinski says the degree grew out of student demand, especially as wildfires continue impacting Nebraska. Prescribed fire, he notes, is also a key tool against eastern red cedar encroachment, threatening grasslands across the region. Students will train with real fire equipment, develop burn plans, and conduct prescribed burns when weather allows, preparing them for careers with agencies like the U.S. Forest Service and the Bureau of Land Management. A new documentary celebrating 100 years of Western Nebraska Community College focuses less on the institute itself and more on the thousands of people whose lives have been impacted by it. KNEB.TV's Ryan Murphy has the story.
1: Western Nebraska Community College kicked off its centennial celebrations on Thursday with a new documentary highlighting the college's 100-year history. Film producer and director Curtis Howard and his crew spent months gathering stories from people connected to WNCC. Rather than simply creating a timeline of important dates and milestones, they wanted to tell the college's story through the people who have been part of it. Howard says the project included interviews with more than 30 people, including alumni, faculty, and staff, business leaders, donors, and community members. He says one of the biggest challenges was condensing a century of history into a film that's roughly 20 minutes long.
2: Well, I think me and the crew were a little panicked. We were like, I don't know if we could make a film that will capture, you know, people's attention and make them want to sit there and watch this. But I will tell you, after the first day of shooting interviews, which actually started July 9th, which was not long ago, I knew that we had something just listening to all of the stories that were coming out of people's hearts. It's great.
1: He says the story showed just how deeply WNCC has become connected to the communities it serves.
2: Well, Coral, I believe she's been with the Institute 50 years. That's amazing. That was awesome. Just a quick note on Coral. She said that she's been involved with WNCC since 1957. That was the year my mother was born. That's awesome. The other thing that came up a lot was Guy Wiley. He impacted a lot.
1: The production ultimately included about 10 hours of interview footage, which was narrowed down to the final documentary. The film, titled A Century of Impact, is part of WNCC's year-long centennial celebration.
0: Leadership with Legacy Co-op has announced plans to close their convenience store in Torrington. In a post to the cooperative's Facebook page, interim CEO Todd Clark says the difficult decision comes as a result of ongoing financial challenges that have made it unsustainable for Legacy to continue operating the location. Clark says the decision was not made lightly, and the cooperative explored every reasonable option to keep the location open. While the convenience store will be closed at a date yet to be announced, the fuel pumps will remain operational as a card troll fueling station, allowing customers to continue meeting their fuel needs at that location. Make sure you download the KNEB Storm Center weather app presented by Viera Wireless. It gives you detailed hourly forecasts, up to 15-day outlooks, radar, app-exclusive videos, and more. 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With a first look at news on this Tuesday morning on Daybreak, I'm Dave Strang.
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8: Our dew points would not be routinely in the 50s in, say, central and eastern Nebraska if we had no corn.
9: I'm Alex Makavica, reporting on the Rural Radio Network. Good morning. It's the million-dollar question this time of year. Is the Cornhusker State more humid because of corn? Nebraska Extension climatologist Dr. Eric Hunt says corn releases moisture into the atmosphere through evapotranspiration, and irrigation adds even more.
8: It would still be humid here if we had no corn. Now, would we have dew points that were pushing upper 70s to 80 degrees at times? No, we get that because of extra evapotranspiration from the corn. And yes, the irrigation does help add to the humidity.
9: But Hunt says, don't blame all the humidity on the corn. Warmer oceans, he says, and a warming climate are also contributing to higher dew points across the region. He says corn can push dew points higher, but the effect isn't as dramatic as some people might think. In livestock news, calves in today's market are bringing strong prices, but what you put into them only pays off if buyers recognize it. Steve White has more this morning on new auction data showing buyers are willing to pay more when calves have a clear health history.
10: Chris Thompson is a veterinarian with Merck Animal Health.
11: Superior Livestock Auction, Kansas State University, and Merck Animal Health work together to evaluate auction data to find out what management decisions, programs, and health protocols are the big drivers when it comes to the price paid by buyers. The 2025 data set includes information for more than 860,000 calves.
10: He said auction data shows implants bring more weight and there's a return on that investment for calves.
9: Thanks, Steve. And in the latest episode of Cattle Call, what does this cattle market have to compare with in 2015? KKV Trading's Brad Koyma breaks it down. 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
16: 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On today's Almanac, Extension Ag Economist Jessica Grosskopf talks about scaling back your involvement in everyday operations. She begins today's program by encouraging farmers to reevaluate current business documents and relates that to what needs to be done when retirement is looming.
17: So if you have an LLC agreement, if you have an entity or partnership agreement, there's quite a bit of information in there that is going to impact what happens with your farm or your ranch business. So you might be sitting here today and saying, I've done nothing, but I happen to have an LLC agreement. And so I'm going to go through the next two steps of planning, which will also lead into that, because when we have signed legal documents, those legal documents do come into play, even if we haven't thought about them as puzzle pieces that fit together. So the next segment of planning that we're going to focus on is what we like to call sunset planning. This used to be titled retirement planning, but Anastasia and I are both fully aware that farmers and ranchers rarely actually plan to retire. So we call it sunset planning because there is that kind of end of your life where you either want to step back from that business or you are forced to step back from that business for medical reasons. So sunset planning is really thinking about what happens when I maybe step back and let someone else step in to more of that decision-making role, and maybe my hat shifts from owner-operator more to just owner. So let's take a look at sunset planning a little bit more. So again, we're fully aware that only about 20% of farmers and ranchers plan to completely retire from farming or ranching. We did a survey in 2017 and asked why. Why don't you want to step back? And, you know, I think there's some things on here that aren't surprising. 75% said they didn't want to give up control. We know that the passing of the torch between generations takes a while. A lot of farmers and ranchers who are of a traditional retirement age maybe have only had actual decision-making power over their business for a few years because their parents didn't pass on that power to them until just recently. We know that equipment plays a role in that. It's great to have modern equipment that allows folks to farm longer, right? It's less strenuous on the body. 66% say that if they quit, they would die. So they relate it to their own mortality. That's what that means. But I really want to highlight the one that says 62% cannot afford to retire. 62% of farmers and ranchers say they cannot afford to retire. Sometimes this is not a control issue. Sometimes this is a financial issue. Often, farm and ranch families have put everything, and I mean everything, back into the business. So unlike their urban counterparts, right, we don't have the retirement accounts and the investment accounts that complement the business. A lot of that was put into the business. What we see folks doing is liquidating equipment and then renting out land in order to retire. So sometimes I think this is slightly an illusion. that comes from not having like a specific retirement account that exists. But I do think this financial concern regarding retirement is something that really needs to be addressed as we talk about, okay, if I have someone coming back in the business and I need to step back, what am I going to do in those sunset years? And frankly, how am I going to afford to live?
16: There is much more to cover on this topic of sunset planning for farmers and ranchers. Stay tuned to future programs where Jessica talks about retirement planning that makes sense for both the retiring owner and the profitability of the future owner of the farm. For Nebraska Extension Almanac, I'm Brad Mills. 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For more information on how your university is serving Nebraskans, go to extension.unl.edu.
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21: Chris Cottrell in for an update from the Sports Desk this morning here on the Rural Radio Network. The WNCC volleyball team was in the gym yesterday afternoon for team pictures. It's their second week of workouts. Third-year head coach Fatima Balzon her opening looks at this year's team.
22: I think the group this year, it's very coachable, and they are very energetic as well. So I think it's a really good start so far.
21: Coach Balza has five returners from last year's team that went 15-21, plus they add in eight freshmen and one transfer to the roster for this season. Cougar volleyball will hold an alumni match at Cougar Palace next Wednesday before they open the season on the road at the River Invite in Council Bluffs, Iowa on Friday the 21st. I'll run over to the Gearing High football practice as things are winding down for the Bulldogs morning workout today to visit with head coach Danny O'Boyle. We'll hear from Coach O'Boyle later today here at the desk. More from yesterday morning and my stop at Scotts Bluffs opening practice. Head coach Judd Hall on the quarterback competition right now between Carver Nemnick and Caleb Berta.
23: Both those guys bring just leadership to our team. So feel comfortable with both of those guys. Caleb did a great job this summer leading our team through some camp stuff. Carver did a great job at the end of the season when Nate got hurt. So I would definitely say we have a competition there, but you know, competition brings out the best in everybody. So we'll see what happens. Both those guys are going to contribute on defense too. So it might be a deal where one guy's going to start on defense, the other guy's going to start on offense, but they're both going to play both sides of the ball for us this year.
21: The full early camp report on the Bearcats can be found on the website and also on yesterday's KDB.TV newscast. The Husker volleyball team set to enter the season ranked number one nationally for the third time in the last 5 years. The preseason AVCA poll released yesterday, Nebraska number one, followed by Texas, then Kentucky, Pitt, and Stanford in the top five. Nebraska has 11 regular season matches scheduled against preseason top 25 teams, including four against top 10 teams. The annual red-white scrimmage is coming up on Sunday. Early season practices continuing for the Husker football team. Let's get more on the Big Red now from Sean Callahan.
24: We're just 1 week now through fall camp for Nebraska, and a big storyline will continue to be moving into the 4-2-5 defense with defensive coordinator Rob Orridge, who head coach Matt Rhule said he's been very pleased with what he's seen so far.
25: And I think good coaches say to themselves, what's the best scheme fit for the players we have, not hey, I want to do this because it's what I do. And so the guys have picked it up and run with it.
24: Rhule was also quick to praise strength and conditioning coach Corey Campbell for the job he did with this football team over the offseason.
25: At the same time, well, they added those 667 pounds, 677 pounds of lean mass They lost 188 pounds as a team of fat. This will be the biggest and leanest team we've had. Great job by the players in the offseason. They've been great in the weight room, great in training table, great in that classroom. Now they've got to take that mindset and transfer over to the football field.
21: Nebraska junior wide receiver Ja'Cory Barney Jr. was named to the Paul Hornung Award watch list on Monday. Barney, who was on the watch list last year, also returns after playing a significant role for the Huskers on both offense and on special teams. Barney started at wide receiver and was one of the nation's top punt return specialists last year. He ranked 13th nationally in punt return average and 15th in combined kick return yards. He also hauled in 45 passes for 484 yards and 5 receiving touchdowns. Rockies last night on the road to open up a series at Arizona, and old friend Nolan Arenado came up with a big swing for the D-backs in the bottom of the first inning.
0: Runners on all the bases. A hitter's counted 2-1. The pitch is going to be a grand slam. Just inside the left field foul pole into the D-backs bullpen. 4-0 Arizona.
21: That was Jack Corrigan on the Rockies Radio Network. Arenado, the big blast. And folks, it was all D-backs last night. They beat up on the Rockies 9-0. Two Arizona pitchers combined to hold Colorado offensively to just 5 hits. Gabriel Hughes roughed up for 7 runs in his start. Same two teams tonight. We'll have the game on KOLT 690, 101.7. Pre-game show coverage starting at 7 o'clock tonight. That's the latest here at the Sports Desk this hour with you on the Rural Radio Network. I'm Chris Cottrell.
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21: 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I'm Dave Strang, your host here on 960 AM and 100.3 FM. As we get an update on weather, here again is meteorologist Don Watzel.
29: Good afternoon, Scotts Bluff, western Nebraska, and eastern Wyoming. Today, we've got one final day of some hot temperatures like we've had since late last week. Temperatures as of 6 a.m. in the mid-60s is a pretty good sign that we might get close to 100. Tomorrow is still going to be warm in its own right, but it's more going to bridge the gap between the heat we've had and the considerably cooler, slightly below average temps that are on the way. High pressure is flattening, and Pacific moisture and energy is is gradually on the rise. Going to pick up more in earnest by tomorrow night, setting the stage for an unsettled pattern that will include the return of some stronger and perhaps even severe thunderstorms in the panhandle late tomorrow and possibly Thursday, and the threats for heavier rains to go with a deeper monsoon and slower moving storms in general. While temperatures will be cooler, still pretty pleasant though, unsettled conditions likely to last into the weekend and the start of next week. Your local forecast is next. Here's your weather forecast from the Platte Valley Bank Weather Center. Quite hot in the panhandle in eastern Wyoming, hazy skies with highs upper 90s and low 100s. We may get one or two early evening thunderstorms, mainly producing some wind gusts. Then partly cloudy with lows low to mid 50s. Upper 80s, low 90s Wednesday. Daytime sun with increasing clouds late afternoon. More scattered showers and storms, and we may get stronger storms as well. Cooling to the low 80s with rain Thursday and Friday. Meteorologist Don Watzel, KNEB.
6: Well, we do have partly cloudy skies across the region this morning. Alliance now at 61 degrees, 63 in Chadron, Ogallala with 66, 68 degrees at Sydney and Kimball, 67 in Pine Bluffs, Cheyenne with 71, 65 in Torrington, and here in Scotts Bluff at Western Nebraska Regional Airport, a temperature of 60 degrees. We have 63 at our studios here at KNEB. (laughs) 6:35 as daybreak continues with an update on news. The Kimball County Sheriff's Office is warning residents about a phone scam targeting the community. Scammers calling and claiming people missed jury duty, then demanding payment to avoid arrest. Officials say the sheriff's office will never call about jury duty, never ask for payment through wire transfer or cryptocurrency, and never keep someone on the phone to collect money in lieu of arrest. If you receive a suspicious call, don't give out any personal information or send money. Instead, contact the Kimball County Sheriff's Office directly at 308-235-3615. That's 308-235-3615. And officials are urging residents to share this warning with family, friends, and neighbors. Chadron State College is training the next generation of fire professionals with a new Rangeland Fire Management degree option. Dr. Anthony Perlinski, chair of the Department of Rangeland Management, says the program teaches students both wildfire and prescribed fire, combining fire ecology and burning techniques with the college's existing natural resources curriculum. A gift from the Bill and Virginia Coffey Family Foundation is funding a mobile burn unit, giving students hands-on experience with the same equipment they'll use after graduation. Perlinski says the degree grew out of student demand, especially as wildfires continue impacting Nebraska. Prescribed burn, he notes, is also a key tool against eastern red cedar encroachment, threatening grasslands across the region. Students will train with real fire equipment, develop burn plans, and conduct prescribed burns when weather allows, preparing them for careers with agencies like the U.S. Forest Service and the Bureau of Land Management. Leadership with Legacy Co-op has announced plans to close their convenience store in Torrington. In a post to the cooperative's Facebook page, interim CEO E. Todd Clark says the difficult decision comes as a result of ongoing financial challenges that have made it unsustainable for Legacy to continue operating the location. Clark says the decision was not made lightly, and the cooperative explored every reasonable option to keep the location open. While the convenience store will be closed at a date yet to be announced, the fuel pumps will remain operational as a car troll fueling station, allowing customers to continue meeting their fuel needs at that location. Leadership with the Nebraska Cattlemen say their disaster relief fund, providing assistance due to this year's devastating wildfire season, will be closing soon. The fund will stop accepting monetary donations and relief applications on Tuesday, September 1st. 100% of the donations to the fund are being distributed to producers who experienced property loss or damage in the 25 counties across the state that had fire damages, reported to the Nebraska Emergency Management Association Watch Center as of July 28th. Anyone with questions or seeking information can contact the Nebraska Cattlemen Office at 402-475-2333 or by email to disasterrelief@necattlemen.org. 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
12: Morning, everyone. This is John Gatline with the USDA Market News Service with your morning market report. On August 10, 2026, at Oklahoma National Stockyards, feeder cattle in Oklahoma City, Oklahoma, receipts totaled 3,066, last reported 5,095, and a year ago at 4,445. Steers, medium and large ones, 5 weights, 422 to 459, 6 weights, 363 to 425, 7 weights, 350 to 367.5, 8 weights, 333.5 to 365, 9 weights, 304, package deal, 1,000 weights, another package deal at 290. Heifers, medium and large ones, 4 weights, 374 to 387.5, 5 weights, 376 to 398, 6 weights, 348 to 368, 7 weights, 324 to 349, 8 weights, 299 to 327, 9 weights, 305, package deal, 1,000 weights, 283 to 299. Thank you.
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7: 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Corn and soybean markets were quiet to start the week. Favorable weather for August hangs over the market, capping rallies. Also positioning ahead of tomorrow's WASD from USDA and the crop production estimate has traders hesitant to move the markets too far in either direction. In general, robust production estimates are expected in tomorrow's data. For wheat, tighter domestic and world supplies are expected. Oil prices moved higher this morning after President Trump followed Iran's demands with a list of his own. That signals less hope for reopening the Strait of Hormuz. Total corn export inspections so far this marketing year are up 25% from the prior year, 3.1 billion bushels. The WASD tomorrow is expected to show a tighter domestic and world supplies due to dry weather in the U.S. and the Black Sea situation. DTN is doing a digital yield tour. They expect U.S. average yield of 178.5 bushels to the acre for corn, 52.1 bushels to the acre for soybeans. The 62% of the soybean crop is rated good to excellent. Blooming and setting pod ratings are ahead of average for early August. Overnight in crude oil, September crude oil is up $2.13. In the overnight session, we are higher. September corn, 1.5 up, 439.75. December up 1.5, 463.25. September soybeans are up 1.25, 1163. November up 0.5 at 1180. September Kansas City wheat is up 6.75, 720.25. 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
18: 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Then on Wednesday, August 12th in Central City in the evening, the topics are soybean taps, managing iron chlorosis, and soybean irrigation. The next day, Thursday, August 13th in Crete, soybean taps, soybean gallmage, and there's a research plot tour there. And then Friday, August 14th at the NREC Center near Mead. And that is from 10 a.m. to 2 p.m. And topics will be the TAPS competition and plot tour. More information at NebraskaSoybeans.org.
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0: To hear more, visit dan.democrat. 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
1: He was the youngest member of the Lewis and Clark Journey. Although he didn't make the entire trip, he ended up having one of the biggest landmarks on the journey named for him. 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
1: He was named after Pump.
4: That's the nickname of Jean-Baptiste Charbonneau, the son of Sacagawea and Toussaint Charbonneau, who were interpreters on the expedition with Lewis and Clark.
1: Pump was born on February 10th of 1805 at the Mandan Villages. It was just a couple of months old when Lewis and Clark resumed their journey up the Missouri River that year. Ron Garrison is a park ranger for the Bureau of Land Management at Pompey's Pillar National Monument, a natural sandstone tower rising above the plain in southeastern Montana. Lewis and Clark probably never expected to take a baby on their journey, but it became a necessity.
4: They wanted to take Sacagawea along because they needed an interpreter when they reached the Shoshone village over at the mountains so they could acquire horses. Sacagawea was a Shoshone.
1: In 1806, the Charbonneaus stayed in the Mandan villages rather than traveling further down the river. Clark offered to take the boy with him to St. Louis, but the family decided to wait until he was 5 years old to take him up on that offer.
4: He goes to a Catholic school, learns Latin, mathematics, English. He does pretty well. When he's about 15, he's with his father at an Indian village on the Arkansas River, and he meets Prince Paul Wilhelm of Württemberg, Germany. And the prince is so impressed with this young man that he takes him back to Germany with him and educates him even further.
1: When he returned from Europe, he was now able to speak German, Italian, and other European languages. But his love was the West, and he became a mountain man and fur trapper, and even ran a gold mine and a hotel at times. He died of pneumonia at the age of 61 in Oregon. Today this site is called Pompey's Pillar, a rocky outcropping rising from the prairie plain, where you can even see Clark's signature, which he carved into the stone as he passed here. Traveling the countryside at Pompey's Pillar, Montana, I'm Andrew McCray.
5: This is Justin Haig bringing you Panhandle of Field, a weekly program about Western Nebraska's great outdoors. The first of Nebraska's fall hunting seasons get underway in August. That includes Nebraska's highly anticipated squirrel season. Okay, so maybe it's a stretch to describe squirrel season as highly anticipated. It doesn't get the attention of seasons for other Nebraska game species, but maybe it should get more. Squirrel hunting not only provides a remedy for hunters who are itching to get into the field, but also is an excellent way to introduce youngsters to the pursuit of wild game. Some of my earliest hunting memories involve walking alongside my dad with a break-action 410 shotgun or 22 rifle in pursuit of squirrels. The first wild game I remember eating was squirrel from a frying pan. Squirrel hunting seems to get a bad rap from those who haven't done it. I'm sure at least partially because the species is so prevalent in cities. Hunters are sure to find that squirrels in the wild are quite a bit more challenging to approach than those residing in city parks. The fox squirrel, the state's most prevalent species and the one found in the panhandle, is most likely to be located in wooded areas with an open understory. The best places to look are in patches of hardwoods, especially oaks, walnuts, and others that produce nuts. As with many game species, squirrels are most active early and late in the day, but they can be successfully hunted whenever there's daylight. There are a number of different approaches to this sport. Hunters either walk the woods and stalk the squirrels, or take cover and patiently watch and listen for them. Squirrel hunting doesn't require much investment in gear. There are calls available to mimic their sounds, which can also be emulated by rubbing or tapping two coins together.

0: together.
1: Squirrels can be found on much of the thousands of acres of public hunting land in the Panhandle and beyond. Nebraska residents 15 and under can hunt them without a permit, and those 16 and over need only the small game permit and habitat stamp. Hunting squirrels is sure to get you practiced up for hunting bigger game later on. If you get to where you can bag a squirrel that is perched high in a cottonwood tree, I bet a big buck deer will seem an easier target come November. And when you're done getting that deer, you can go back to hunting squirrels as the season runs through January 31st. Some consider squirrel to be the best meat in the woods. Two squirrels provide about the same amount of meat as one chicken, and it has more protein in a standard serving than that of a barnyard fowl or even beef. Information about squirrel hunting and so much more may be found at outdoornebraska.gov. A couple of great resources there are the Small Game and Waterfowl Guide and the Public Access Atlas. This has been Justin Haig with the Nebraska Game and Parks Commission and Nebraskaland Magazine, reminding you that time outdoors, especially time putting food on the table with family and friends, is time well spent.
2: The Care Center is our skilled nursing, home-like atmosphere that brings comforts to family and residents when they need it the most.
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10: It was a hot day, and Larry Llewellyn was tired and thirsty. When he asked for a drink of water, somebody pointed him to a barrel of rainwater with an old tin dipper in it. Larry took one drink, but couldn't stop thinking about the germs he was probably picking up from that grimy ladle. He instantly saw the need for a safe, sanitary way to quench thirst anywhere. So, before long, he created a handy disposable paper cup. His new health cups did well, but some kids refused to use them. So, Larry swallowed hard and renamed the cups for a popular line of toys called Dixie Dolls. Kids love those new Dixie cups and sales soared. Today, Larry Llewellyn's Dixie cups still have orders pouring in. With the Success Journal, I'm Chris Whitting.
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0: Affairs correspondent Martha Raddatz says it apparently took place when the president was leaving the NATO summit in Turkey.
1: The president walks up the steps to Air Force One, waves goodbye to the catering truck just below the plane. Then 5 minutes later, the press boards Air Force One off to the right while the catering truck pulls away, reportedly with the president inside. The truck is then seen pulling up behind another military aircraft parked behind Air Force One.
0: The Washington Post reporting that's how the president was moved from one plane onto another. Heavy equipment at work right now in Western Colombia as search teams try to find any survivors in the rubble left by that earthquake that killed over 100 people. Qatar now says talks between Iran and Oman to reopen the Strait of Hormuz are at a critical point. This is ABC News. The Lindsay Clancy murder trial continues in Plymouth, Massachusetts. ABC's Peter Haralambos has more on the woman who says she was suffering from extreme postpartum depression when she killed her three young children.
2: Clancy's lawyer, Kevin Reddington, argued that the medical system failed Clancy when she needed it the most. He pressed psychiatrist Jennifer Tufts about only treating Clancy via telehealth rather than in-person visits as her mental health deteriorated.
3: Did you ever suggest to her that maybe you ought to come in to see me rather than talk on the computer?
2: Defense lawyers argue that Clancy shouldn't be convicted on murder charges because she experienced a rare episode of postpartum psychosis when she strangled her children. Peter Haralambos, ABC News.
0: A federal appeals court this week has rejected an appeal by Meta, the company behind Facebook and Instagram, as well as TikTok. The companies are trying to stop lawsuits accusing them of creating platforms that get kids addicted, but the court says the lawsuits can move forward. Sherry Preston, ABC News.
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1: 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As we get an update on weather, here is meteorologist Don Watzel.
2: Good afternoon, Scotts Bluff, Western Nebraska, and Eastern Wyoming. Today, we've got one final day of some hot temperatures like we've had since late last week. Temperatures as of 6 a.m. in the mid-60s is a pretty good sign that we might get close to 100. Tomorrow is still going to be warm in its own right, but it's more going to bridge the gap between the heat we've had and the considerably cooler, slightly below average temps that are on the way. High pressure is flattening, and Pacific moisture and energy is gradually on the rise. Going to pick up more in earnest by tomorrow night, setting the stage for an unsettled pattern that will include the return of some stronger and perhaps even severe thunderstorms in the panhandle late tomorrow and possibly Thursday, and the threats for heavier rains to go with the deeper monsoon and slower moving storms in general. While temperatures will be cooler, still pretty pleasant though, unsettled conditions likely to last into the weekend and the start of next week. Your local forecast is next. Here's your weather forecast from the Platte Valley Bank Weather Center. Quite hot in the panhandle in eastern Wyoming, hazy skies with highs upper 90s and low 100s. We may get one or two early evening thunderstorms, mainly producing some wind gusts. Then partly cloudy with lows low to mid 50s. Upper 80s, low 90s Wednesday. Daytime sun with increasing clouds late afternoon. More scattered showers and storms, and we may get stronger storms as well. Cooling to the low 80s with rain Thursday and Friday. Meteorologist Don Watzel, KNEB.
1: And we end up mostly sunny to partly cloudy skies across the region this morning. Alliance right now at 61 degrees. Chadron reporting 66. It's 67 in Ogallala. Sydney with 68. Also 68 in Kimball. Pine Bluffs at 69. 73 in Cheyenne. Torrington now at 68. And here in Scotts Bluff, at Western Nebraska Regional Airport, a temperature of 62 degrees. The dew point at 53 with 72% relative humidity. Westerly breeze right now under 5 miles per hour. The barometer is rising 29.99 inches. And again, 62 degrees at the airport right now. We have 65 at our studios at KNEB. We're at 8 minutes past 7 o'clock on Daybreak and set for an update on news. With our report this morning, we send it to News Director Scott Miller. Good morning, Scott.
3: Good morning, Dave. Good morning, everyone. Leadership with Legacy Co-op has announced plans to close their convenience store in Torrington. In a post on the cooperative's Facebook page, Interim CEO E. Todd Clark said the difficult decision comes as a result of ongoing financial challenges that have made it unsustainable for Legacy to continue operating the location. Clark says the decision was not made lightly, and the cooperative explored every reasonable option to keep the location open. While the convenience store will be closed at a date yet to be announced, the fuel pumps will remain operational as a card troll fueling station. The Kimball County Sheriff's Office is warning residents about a phone scam targeting the community. Scammers are calling and claiming people missed jury duty, then demanding payment to avoid arrest. Officials say the Sheriff's Office would never call about jury duty, never ask for payment through wire transfer or cryptocurrency, and never keep someone on the phone to collect money in lieu of arrest. If you receive a suspicious call, you're told not to give out personal information or send money. Instead, you should contact the Kimball County Sheriff's Office directly at 308-235-3615. Leaders in the city of Alliance are now mulling over the next move after hearing from residents about the pros and cons of regulating electric bikes and scooters in that community. The topic generated a lot of interest last week as the city council took comment on what should be done, if anything, with the increasingly popular mode of transportation. City Manager J.D. Cox told KNEB News that the issue initially rose out of a question regarding golf cart usage on city streets.
4: We're trying to be very thoughtful and listening to the community on these new measures that we take up. And so we heard the request, and then we had a discussion and invited feedback. And so along the course of considering of the golf carts, the council thought we should also review where we are with e-bikes.
3: Cox says opinions on the subject were wide-ranging, and there was one commenter that said the issue is becoming more prevalent statewide. He says Julie Harris of Bike Walk Nebraska told the council her organization is gathering comment and ideas on the issue from across the state, and is likely to suggest statewide legislation on regulating e-bike scooters and similar conveyances during next year's legislative session. Chadron State College is training the next generation of fire professionals with a new rangeland fire management degree option. Dr. Anthony Perlinski, the chair of the Department of Rangeland Management, says the program teaches students both wildfire and prescribed fire, combining fire ecology and burning techniques with the college's existing natural resources curriculum. A gift from the Bill and Virginia Coffey Family Foundation is funding a mobile burn unit, giving students hands-on experience with the same equipment that they would use after graduation. Perlinski says the degree grew out of student demand, especially as wildfires continue impacting the state. Prescribed fire, he notes, is also a key tool against eastern red cedar encroachment, threatening grasslands across the region. Students will train with real fire equipment, develop burn plans, and conduct prescribed burns when the weather allows, preparing them for careers with agencies such as the U.S. Forest Service and the Bureau of Land Management. A new documentary celebrating 100 years of Western Nebraska Community College focuses less on the institution itself and more on the thousands of people whose lives have been impacted by it. Film producer Curtis Howard says that became clear as his crew interviewed alumni, faculty, staff, community members, and business leaders for that project. He says the story showed just how deeply WNCC has become connected to the communities it serves.
5: Well, Coral, I believe she's been with the Institute 50 years. That's amazing. That was awesome. Just a quick note on Coral. She said that she's been involved with WNCC since 1957. That was the year my mother was born. That's awesome. The other thing that came up a lot was Guy Wiley. He impacted a lot.
3: Howard says he hopes the documentary brings back memories for people who attended the institution, as well as those who had family members attend or work there. And leadership with the Nebraska Cattlemen says their disaster relief fund, providing assistance due to this year's devastating wildfire season, will be closing soon. The fund will stop accepting monetary donations and relief applications on Tuesday, September 1st. 100% of the donations for the fund are being distributed to producers who've experienced property loss or damage in the 25 counties across the state that had fire damage reported to the Nebraska Emergency Management Association Watch Center as of July 28th. Anyone with questions or seeking more information can contact the Nebraska Cattlemen's Office by phone at 402-475-2333 or by email to disasterrelief@necattlemen.org. 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
11: Morning, everyone. This is John Gatland with the USDA Market News Service with your morning market report. On August 10, 2026, at Oklahoma National Stockyards feeder cattle in Oklahoma City, Oklahoma, receipts totaled 3,066, last reported 5,095, and a year ago at 4,445. Steers medium large ones, 5 weights, 422 to 459, 6 weights, 363 to 425, 7 weights, 350 to 367.5, 8 weights, 333.5 to 365, 9 weights, 304 package deal, 1,000 weights, another package deal at 290. Heifers medium large ones, 4 weights, 374 to 387.5, 5 weights, 376 to 398, 6 weights, 348 to 368, 7 weights, 324 to 349, 8 weights, 299 to 327, 9 weights, 305, package deal, 1,000 weights, 283 to 299. Thank you.
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16: 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On the line with us from Chicago is Craig Turner with StoneX Financial. Good morning, Craig.
17: Yeah, good morning. So the market's a choppy this morning, a little bit lower. Two things going on, really. We've got the crop ratings that came out yesterday, and we're going to combine that with market anticipation for tomorrow's WASDE. So the crop progress and conditions report, estimated corn at 61% good to excellent, unchanged from last week, very similar to the five-year average, 63%. But more importantly, it's 11 points below the 72% we had last year. And then on the maturity side, 61% of U.S. corn crop is in dough stage, 6 points ahead of the five-year average. 16% of the crop is dented versus the five-year average of 12%. So the importance of that is good to excellent ratings are down compared to last year. We are maturing faster. So right now the talk on the trade desks are, what's the likelihood we'll have yields like last year? We'll see what the crop tours say. We'll see what the WASDE says. But I think that's why we're seeing private analysts looking for corn to be a little bit below subtrend. Soybeans were at 62% good to excellent, down from a point last week. Last year we were at 68%. So, in August, all about the rain and the weather. That's very important. So we'll see how that goes. But we are a little bit off from last year, even though the analysts still have a 53 yield. And that's what we're going to be looking at tomorrow. For the WASDE tomorrow, bulls are just debating, saying we're going to have, more demand, maybe yields come down. Bears are arguing an increase of acres, potentially more for soybeans than for corn. So you got all these things going on. That's why the market's choppy, and the big deal will be the WASDE tomorrow.
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16: 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It's time now for our livestock comments this morning from Jerry Stoll with Country Futures in Frankfort, Kansas. Good morning, Jerry.
20: Good morning, Lacey. Currently S&P futures up 11, the dollar index 99.72 up 2. Dow futures 54.119 up 56, crude oil 8257 up 42. Last night's lean hog index 96.09 down 21. That pork cutoff value rose 31. Monday night to 101.81. Pretty solid closes in the hogs here. Nice gains yesterday, and we'll just call things mixed, possibly a little firmer when things open at 8:30. Cattle complex, the latest feeder index, 355.98, down 138. We continue to pick up these earlier southern direct sales from the weekend, and Monday's prints are in them southern sales where volume is are not the greatest as well, so we expect that index to break further on tonight's print, and then normally it kind of picks up as the sales volume starts going north. Last night's cutout value 371.42 up 706. That was the good news. The bad news, however, the weekly composite value dropped from 365.81 last week to 364.68. So that's kind of an offsetting negative factor. Pretty good closes in the futures yesterday. I think anticipation is there's still Labor Day demand ahead of us, and we'll call futures mixed on the opening.
16: That is Jerry Stoll of Country Futures in Frankfort, Kansas. You can contact them at 800-292-4038. Do remember the trading of futures and options does involve a risk of loss and may not be suitable for all investors. Consider these risks before investing. I'm Lacey Shipping. 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
7: Chris Cottrell in for an update from the Sports Desk this morning here on the Rural Radio Network. The WNCC volleyball team was in the gym yesterday afternoon for team pictures. It's their second week of workouts. Third-year head coach Fatima Balzon her opening looks at this year's team.
1: I think the group this year, it's very coachable, and they are very energetic as well. So I think it's a really good start so far.
7: Coach Balza has five returners from last year's team that went 15-21, plus they add in eight freshmen and one transfer to the roster for this season. Cougar Volleyball will hold an alumni match at Cougar Palace next Wednesday before they open the season on the road at the River Invite in Council Bluffs, Iowa on Friday the 21st. I'll run over to the Gehring High football practice as things are winding down for the Bulldogs morning workout today to visit with head coach Danny O'Boyle. We'll hear from Coach O'Boyle later today here at the desk. More from yesterday morning and my stop at Scott's Bluffs opening practice. Head coach John Hall on the quarterback competition right now between Carver Nemnick and Caleb Berta.
2: Both those guys bring just leadership to our team. So feel comfortable with both of those guys. Caleb did a great job this summer leading our team through some camp stuff. Carver did a great job at the end of the season when Nate got hurt. So I would definitely say we have a competition there, but you know, competition brings out the best in everybody. So we'll see what happens. Both those guys are going to contribute on defense too. So it might be a deal where one guy's going to start on defense, the other guy's going to start on offense, but they're both going to play both sides of the ball for us this year.
7: The full early camp report on the Bearcats can be found on the website and also on yesterday's KDB.TV newscast. The Husker volleyball team set to enter the season ranked number one nationally for the third time in the last 5 years. The preseason AVCA poll released yesterday, Nebraska number one, followed by Texas, then Kentucky, Pitt, and Stanford in the top five. Nebraska has 11 regular season matches scheduled against preseason top 25 teams, including four against top 10 teams. The annual red-white scrimmage is coming up on Sunday. Early season practices continuing for the Husker football team. Let's get more on the Big Red now from Sean Callahan.
4: We're just 1 week now through fall camp for Nebraska, and a big storyline will continue to be moving into the 4-2-5 defense with defensive coordinator Rob Orridge, who head coach Matt Rhule said he's been very pleased with what he's seen so far.
24: And I think good coaches say to themselves, what's the best scheme fit for the players we have, not hey, I want to do this because it's what I do. And so the guys have picked it up and run with it.
4: Rhule was also quick to praise strength and conditioning coach Corey Campbell for the job he did with this football team over the offseason.
24: At the same time, while they added those 677 pounds of lean mass, they lost 188 pounds as a team of fat. This will be the biggest and leanest team we've had. Great job by the players in the offseason. They've been great in the weight room, great in training table, great in that classroom. Now they've got to take that mindset and transfer over to the football field.
7: Nebraska junior wide receiver Ja'Cory Barney Jr. was named to the Paul Hornung Award watch list on Monday. Barney, who was on the watch list last year, also returns after playing a significant role for the Huskers on both offense and on special teams. Barney started at wide receiver and was one of the nation's top punt return specialists last year. He ranked 13th nationally in punt return average and 15th in combined kick return yards. He also hauled in 45 passes for 484 yards and five receiving touchdowns. Rockies last night on the road to open up a series at Arizona, and old friend Nolan Arenado came up with a big swing for the D-backs in the bottom of the first inning.
25: Runners on all the bases. A hitter's counted 2-1. The pitch is going to be a grand slam. Just inside the left field foul pole into the D-backs bullpen. 4-0 Arizona.
3: That was Jack Corrigan on the Rockies Radio Network. Arenado, the big blast. And, folks, it was all D-backs last night. They beat up on the Rockies 9-0. Two Arizona pitchers combined to hold Colorado offensively to just five hits. Gabriel Hughes roughed up for seven runs in his start. Same two teams tonight. We'll have the game on KOLT 690, 101.7. 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That's the latest here at the Sports Desk this hour with you on the Rural Radio Network. I'm Chris Cottrell.
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3: 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As we get an update on weather, here again is meteorologist Don Watzel.
28: Good afternoon, Scottsbluff, western Nebraska, and eastern Wyoming. Today, we've got one final day of some hot temperatures like we've had since late last week. Temperatures as of 6 a.m. in the mid-60s is a pretty good sign that we might get close to 100. Tomorrow is still going to be warm in its own right, but it's more going to bridge the gap between the heat we've had and the considerably cooler, slightly below average temps that are on the way. High pressure is flattening, and Pacific moisture and energy is gradually on the rise. Going to pick up more in earnest by tomorrow night, setting the stage for an unsettled pattern that will include the return of some stronger and perhaps even severe thunderstorms in the panhandle late tomorrow and possibly Thursday, and the threats for heavier rains to go with a deeper monsoon and slower moving storms in general. While temperatures will be cooler, still pretty pleasant though, unsettled conditions likely to last into the weekend and the start of next week. Your local forecast is next. Here's your weather forecast from the Platte Valley Bank Weather Center. Quite hot in the panhandle in eastern Wyoming, hazy skies with highs upper 90s and low 100s. We may get one or two early evening thunderstorms, mainly producing some wind gusts, then partly cloudy with lows low to mid 50s. Upper 80s, low 90s Wednesday. Daytime sun with increasing clouds late afternoon. More scattered showers and storms, and we may get stronger storms as well. Cooling to the low 80s with rain Thursday and and Friday. Meteorologist Don Watzel, KNEB.
3: Partly cloudy skies around the region this morning. At our Scottsbluff studios right now, we have 65 degrees at KNEB. 7:34 now. Daybreak continues on a Tuesday with an update on news. And with our report, here's News Director Scott Miller. Good morning, Scott.
11: Good morning, Dave. Good morning, everyone. The Kimball County Sheriff's Office is warning residents about a phone scam targeting that community. Scammers are calling and claiming people missed jury duty, then demanding payment to avoid arrest. Officials say the Sheriff's Office would never call about jury duty, never ask for payment through wire transfer or cryptocurrency, and never keep someone on the phone to collect money in lieu of arrest. If you receive a suspicious call, do not give out personal information or send money. Instead, they say you should contact the Sheriff's Office directly at 308-235-3615. Leadership with Legacy Co-op has announced plans to close their convenience store in Torrington. In a post on the cooperative's Facebook page, Interim CEO E. Todd Clark says the difficult decision comes as a result of ongoing financial challenges that have made it unsustainable for the company to continue operating the location. Clark says the decision was not made lightly, and the cooperative explored every reasonable option to keep the location open. While the convenience store will be closed at a date yet to be announced, the fuel pumps will remain operational as a card troll fueling station. Alliance officials are now mulling over the next move after hearing from residents about the pros and cons of regulating electric bikes and scooters in that community. The topic generating a lot of interest last week as the city council took comment on what should be done, if anything, with the increasingly popular mode of transportation. City Manager J.D. Cox told KNEB News that Julie Harris with Omaha-based Bike Walk Nebraska said it's possible there could be action on a statewide level.
12: They are in the process of gathering information now and this kind of input and feedback. And so they're hopeful by October to, and with all the communities participating, to have drafted some guidelines that they will take then to the legislature with the idea that perhaps the legislature can take this up as a, on a statewide basis. I kind of liken it to, you know, automobiles are regulated not at the local level, they're regulated at the state level.
11: Cox says opinions on the subject were wide-ranging, with the vast majority of the packed house mentioning safety concerns, but they also had a real interest in keeping the use of e-bikes lawful as long as they're operated in a respectful and safe manner. Chatham State College is training the next generation of fire professionals with a new rangeland fire management degree option. Dr. Anthony Perlinski, the chair of the Department of Rangeland Management, says the program teaches students about both wildfire and prescribed fire, combining fire ecology and burning techniques with the college's existing natural resources curriculum. A gift from the Bill and Virginia Coffee Family Foundation is funding a mobile burn unit, giving students hands-on experience with the same equipment that they would use after graduation. Berlinski says the degree grew out of student demand, especially as wildfires continue impacting Nebraska. Prescribed fire, he notes, is also a key tool against eastern red cedar encroachment threatening grasslands across the area. Students will train with real fire equipment, develop burn plans, and conduct prescribed burns when weather allows, preparing them for careers with agencies such as the U.S. Forest Service or the Bureau of Land Management. Leadership with Nebraska Cattlemen says their disaster relief fund providing assistance due to this year's devastating wildfire season will be closing soon. The fund will stop accepting monetary donations and relief applications Tuesday, September 1st. 100% of the donations to the fund are being distributed to the producers who experienced property loss or damage in the 25 counties across the state that had fire damage, reported to the Nebraska Emergency Management Association Watch Center as of July 28th. If you have questions or need more information, you can contact the Nebraska Cattlemen Office at 402-475-2333 or emailing disasterrelief@necattlemen.org. Western Nebraska Community College kicked off its centennial celebration with a new documentary highlighting the college's 100-year history. Film producer Curtis Howard and his crew spent months gathering stories from people connected to WNCC, including interviews with 32 people, including alumni, faculty and staff, business leaders, donors, and community members. Rather than simply creating a timeline of important dates and milestones, producers wanted to tell the story of the institution through the people who've been a part of it. He says one of the biggest challenges was condensing a century of history into a film that's roughly 20 minutes long.
13: I think me and the crew were a little panicked. We were like, I don't know if we could make a film that will capture, you know, people's attention and make them want to sit there and watch this. But I will tell you, after the first day of shooting interviews, which actually started July 9th, which was not long ago, I knew that we had something just listening to all of the stories that were coming out of people's hearts. It's great.
11: Howard says the production ultimately included about 10 hours of interview footage, which was narrowed down for the final documentary. Don't miss our nightly KNEB.TV newscast featuring the latest news, weather, sports, and ag information presented by Platte Valley Companies. 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
20: On today's Almanac, extension plant pathologist Tamara Jackson-Zeems gives us an update on current disease issues with corn in Nebraska. She says southern rust has been reported in the eastern half of the state, and it might not be as prevalent as last season, but it is still a concern for farmers to consider.
21: In the last few days, we have confirmed southern rust again here in Nebraska in at least a dozen different counties in the eastern half of the state. And as you might think back, southern rust is not rare. It's not a surprise for us to see some southern rust. And it's rarely as bad as what you might remember last year in 2025. To put some of that in perspective, we've confirmed southern rust in the last 20 out of 21 years since I've been here in the state. In Nebraska right now, we're not seeing widespread southern rust. It's still very patchy and seemingly not severe in any of these fields. This is a warning for us to get out and tell us it's time to start scouting more intensively to monitor for this disease because our corn is still young enough that it could potentially be impacted. We need to watch the weather conditions very closely because weather conditions and some of the field conditions we have could help make disease worse. And that goes for not only southern rust, but also tar spot. It doesn't mean that we need to treat automatically. So keep in mind, if you've already made a fungicide application, it's most likely that you won't need to do so again. If you haven't and you're kind of waiting to see what happens, then you might want to be sure and scout and also be mindful of several of the factors that impact southern rust development and whether or not you are likely to get a return on the investment with a fungicide application. For example, keep in mind there are some high risk factors. If your field is pivot irrigated, we're adding moisture to that canopy, it does increase the chance of more disease, whether that's southern rust or tar spot. Many of the fields now, and keep in mind our conditions are quite different right now than what we've seen in the past. Warmer temperatures will favor southern rust. The cooler temperatures, including nighttime temperatures, could favor tar spot development. And we often see tar spot development increase at the end of the season. If you're thinking about making a fungicide application, consider the stage of the crop. Applications made between early tasseling and the milk stage, or R3, have tended to be the ones that are the most effective at controlling disease as well as most likely to give you a return on the investment. But it does, of course, depend on a lot of other factors. If you'd like some guidance on what those factors are, I encourage you to visit the Crop Protection Network, the new Return on Investment tool, or ROI tool. Check that out and walk through those steps, and it'll help you determine whether or not you're likely to get a return on the investment, and even can type in some of the products for comparison. And if you're not sure which products might work the best for disease control, consider what you've got in your fields and whether you've had a history yet of tar spot. That one will overwinter. Southern rust cannot overwinter from last year. So it doesn't matter if you had southern rust last year or not. In addition to irrigated fields, you might also consider any fields that were planted late or had to be replanted, so they're much further behind in their development. Those are more likely to be impacted if diseases begin to develop more strongly as we approach the end of the season. If you want more information on these or other diseases, check out cropwatch.unl.edu or the Crop Protection Network, where you can also compare the disease efficacy ratings for the fungicides, and those data are from the land-grant universities across the country. And so if you need more information or if you need help identifying a disease on a sample, please reach out to us in Nebraska Extension or bring a sample to the UNL Plant and Pest Diagnostic Clinic or check in with your local county extension professionals.
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1: 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Grain trade was choppy overnight, ultimately closing lower this morning. Yesterday's crop ratings and the trade's anticipation of tomorrow's WASDE report will likely be the main drivers here today. The corn crop was unchanged from last week at 61% good to excellent, below the 63% five-year average and well below the 72% at this time last year. 61% of the crop is in dough stage and 16% is dented. Both of those are ahead of the average. 62% of the soybeans are in good to excellent condition, which is down 1 point from last week. And both corn and soybeans are ahead of average when it comes to maturity, giving traders some reason to wonder whether yields will be as high as previously and as anticipated. September corn is down 3 at 435 and a quarter. December down 2 3/4 at 459. September soybeans are down a nickel at 1156 and 3/4. November down 5 3/4 at 1173 and a quarter. September Chicago wheat is down 9 at 631 and a half. December down 8 3/4 at 650 and 3/4. September Kansas City wheat down 12 at 701 and a half. December down 12 and a quarter at 718 and 3/4. August live cattle are up 27 at 233.55. October up 65 at 227.55. August feeders up 80 at 351.55. September up 110 at 345.67. October lean hogs down 25 cents at 83.45. December down 35 at 74.77, and Class 3 milk for September down 3 pennies at 17.45 here on the Rural Radio Network.
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11: Good morning, everyone. Welcome to News Extra. We have a special, I guess, happening that's going to be here during the week of Old West Balloon Fest. It involves a program that you can watch on YouTube, and it's fairly popular. It's called My Town, and they're going to be filming a segment in our area. We are joined right now by Rhea Redman of Trusted Community Development. Thank you very much for being here.
6: Thank you so much for having me.
11: I guess, first of all, just describe what My Town is for people that are uninitiated and don't know.
6: Absolutely. So Corey Heppala is the host and producer of My Town, and he grew up in a smaller town and kind of made his way up into the ranks with news broadcasting and everything. And when he got to the big city, people would say things like, oh, I'm glad you got out of that small town. And it kind of made him start thinking that people believe these things about small towns. And so he does this whole series to show people what opportunities are in small rural areas and basically get rid of the stigma behind that.
11: You know, fight that misconception that every small town has one stoplight.
6: That's right.
11: Or a single stop sign, or we're all in horses and buggies.
6: Yes. And that people don't choose to be in those places.
11: Correct.
6: Because we do choose to be here, too.
11: Absolutely we do. Yeah. Absolutely we do. So I guess we'll get to the event here. There's a special event involving TCD. Which we'll get to here in a second, but how did our area get to be on their radar?
6: Well, they got on my radar first.
11: Okay.
6: I started watching the YouTube series, just ran across it, and because I work at TCD, I was like very interested in how people told their stories about their communities, and since I do the marketing, that's what I do. And so I started watching the series, and then they had a thing come up where we could apply. And I applied, and it's kind of a funny story. It was, they allowed like a little tiny, like 3 or 4 sentences for each answer. And I think I put like, I would just put C attached in the answer. And I had like 6 to 8 pages in our application because I truly, there is so much to offer here. And I did not apply for one town. I applied for the entire region because we do all shop at the same Walmart. We all work in one town and our kids go to school in another. And so we're very connected in that way. So I thought it was best to apply as a region. And last October, they gave us a call and interviewed TCD again. And we got it.
11: What kind of response did they give to you after they were reading through all of this? And what really piqued their interest most?
6: You know, to be honest, it was the extra long application. It truly was. Sometimes I think I can be a little bit much, but on that, it actually paid off because he said that a lot of the time it's hard to get that much information from the communities. And the fact that we just gave him everything he needed in the application, he really appreciated. And he just had a lot of interest in our area. And then when he sat down to interview Jordan and Anthony with TCD and I, we all tell the story well because we are passionate about where we live. And so I think that really showed as well.
11: That's awesome. Now,
20: they're going to be here for the 12th through the 14th.
6: That is correct.
20: Coming up. And, of course, that's during the U.S. National Hot Air Balloon Championships. And, of course, the Old West Balloon Fest, the kickoff of that. And some of the, they'll be here for some of it. Why did they, I mean, did they specifically choose that week? I mean, obviously you gave them all this information on all these things that we have going on.
6: Yes.
20: And I guess they wanted the pick of the litter, I guess.
6: That's right. That is exactly what they did. Once they choose you, you go through a process where you have a few meetings with them and you go over all the things that are around. And we dug deep. There was a lot. And the Balloon Fest was the one where they were like, we need to be there for that. And they were really excited to get out here and feature. That will be one of the features for the show. And so, yeah.
20: That's neat.
6: Yeah.
20: That's neat. Now, of course, like I said, they're going to be here the 12th through the 14th filming. They're going to want us to be ourselves, obviously.
6: Yes, they do. Yeah.
20: They don't want people performing.
6: Nope.
20: They just want to see us as we really are.
6: Yeah, exactly. And I think that speaks for itself. We always hear people that come from somewhere else and they love the people here and how we are and how friendly we are. And so just keep doing that.
20: Of course, they're going to kind of wrap things up on the 14th with we've got a special event.
6: We do.
20: That's kind of tied to this, going to be on the 14th. Let's talk a little bit about that.
6: Yeah. So on the 14th from 6 to 9 p.m., we are going to have My Town, the celebration. And basically, they're wrapping up, so we want to celebrate them. We want to show what our community is and who we are when we show up. And it will be in the Gehring Civic Plaza, and there will be tethered balloon rides, there will be bands, there will be food trucks, all kinds of great things.
20: So, oh, nice. Kind of a bon voyage for them.
6: That's right.
20: And a celebration of them stopping in and kind of a thank you and fare thee well.
6: Yep, exactly. Yeah.
20: That's great. Yeah. That is fantastic. Now, have they given you any idea once they're done with their production work? Have they given you any idea of when that segment or segments would show up?
6: Yes. So actually, we do not have a solid date yet, but it is looking like the end of January. So it's kind of crazy. Last October is when we applied, and it's almost a year and a half process. But yeah, it looks like the end of January, and we'll be announcing that because we want to do a big red carpet premiere event type of thing too.
20: So. Yeah, well, it makes sense, you know, that you have to have a little bit of time to go through all the video and put things together. You know, when we had during the pandemic, we had the Street Outlaws.
6: That's right.
20: Out here, you know, shooting because they could, and still were able to put together segments for their show. Mm-hmm. And it took a little while from shooting to post-production and then getting those on the air that, you know, they show up a little bit, just a little ways after you're done.
6: Yep, that's right. Yeah. And that's actually, they're out there going to other communities that they've chosen. And so they're doing all the filming now, and then they go back to the studios and put it all together. Mm-hmm. So
20: now I can imagine that, and we were talking about this before going on air, we were talking a little bit about, you know, hitting it during the Balloon Championships and the Old West Balloon Fest. That's really going to be kind of a feather in the cap. Yeah. I think, for the area.
6: Absolutely.
20: And there may be those across the country who don't realize some of the things that we have here, and they're going to see that and go, wow, I should go there next year.
6: That is exactly what we're hoping for. We want to get more people here, even curious in the area, even if with or without Balloon Fest, but would be wonderful if we could get people out here for the Balloon Fest.
20: Yeah, it sure would be. It sure would be. It is My Town, the celebration, which is going to be on the 14th at the Gehring Civic Plaza, wrapping up 1, 2, 3 days worth of production work for them. Live music, tethered balloon rides, food trucks, community pride from 6 to 9 p.m. at the downtown Gehring Civic Plaza, free and open to the public. It's going to be a whole lot of fun.
6: It is. Everybody should be there.
20: Thanks for joining us.
6: Thank you for having me.
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1: ABC News, I'm Sherry. Preston, Iranian-backed Houthi rebels launching a new attack on a ship. We have just learned they've killed four people in a key shipping lane. Back in court in New York today, accused CEO killer Luigi Mangione.
2: Tuesday's appearance could be the last time Luigi Mangione is seen in public before jury selection starts on September 8th. The conference is one of the final opportunities for prosecutors and defense lawyers to finalize details of the high-profile trial. Prosecutors allege Mangione gunned down UnitedHealthcare CEO Brian Thompson in an assassination.

0: People still missing after the earthquake in Colombia. This is ABC News. Some of the country's biggest grocery stores are recalling dozens of products with jalapenos amid the growing salmonella outbreak. ABC's Elizabeth Schulze with more.
1: The FDA says 345 people have been sickened from a salmonella outbreak across 27 states. Most of those people reported eating jalapenos at Chipotle and Qdoba. Health officials have traced the outbreak to jalapenos from Coast Citrus distributors sourced from Mexico. A large supply of the peppers are used by Taylor Farms to make prepared foods sold to grocery stores. Taylor Farms is the same company linked to the deadly cyclosporiasis outbreak from lettuce sourced from a different grower in Mexico.
0: If you want more information, abcnews.com has an updated list of the latest recalled products. More primaries today. Six states hold elections, including battleground Wisconsin, where progressives face another big test as state rep Francesca Hong, a Democratic socialist, appears to be the front runner in the Democratic primary for governor. I'm Sherry Preston, ABC News.
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5: 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The next day, Thursday, August 13th in Crete, soybean taps, soybean gallmage, and there's a research plot tour there. And then Friday, August 14th at the NREC Center near Mead. And that is from 10 a.m. to 2 p.m. And topics will be the TAPS competition and plot tour. More information at nebraskasoybeans.org.
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2: 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I'm Dave Strang, your host on 960 AM and 100.3 FM. As we get an update on weather now, we turn it to meteorologist Don Watzel.
3: Good afternoon, Scotts Bluff, western Nebraska, and eastern Wyoming. Today, we've got one final day of some hot temperatures like we've had since late last week. Temperatures as of 6 a.m. in the mid-60s is a pretty good sign that we might get close to 100. Tomorrow is still going to be warm in its own right, but it's more going to bridge the gap between the heat we've had and the considerably cooler, slightly below average temps that are on the way. High pressure is flattening, and Pacific moisture and energy is gradually on the rise. Going to pick up more in earnest by tomorrow night, setting the stage for an unsettled pattern that will include the return of some stronger and perhaps even severe thunderstorms in the panhandle late tomorrow and possibly Thursday, and the threats for heavier rains to go with the deeper monsoon and slower moving storms in general. While temperatures will be cooler, still pretty pleasant though, unsettled conditions likely to last into the weekend and the start of next week. Your local forecast is next. Here's your weather forecast from the Platte Valley Bank Weather Center. Quite hot in the panhandle in eastern Wyoming, hazy skies with highs upper 90s and low 100s. We may get one or two early evening thunderstorms, mainly producing some wind gusts. Then partly cloudy with lows low to mid 50s. Upper 80s, low 90s Wednesday. Daytime sun with increasing clouds late afternoon. More scattered showers and storms, and we may get stronger storms as well. Cooling to the low 80s with rain Thursday and Friday. Meteorologist Don Watzel, KNEB.
2: And partly cloudy skies, a lot of hazy sunshine out there this morning. Alliance now at 71 degrees, 69 at Chadron. Ogallala has 72, 73 at Sydney. Kimball with 76, 71 in Pine Bluff, 77 degrees now in Cheyenne. Torrington reporting 71 degrees. And here in Scotts Bluff at Western Nebraska Regional Airport, a temperature of 66 degrees. The dew point at 55 with 67% relative humidity. Right now, a north breeze under 5 miles per hour and a steady barometer, 29.99 inches. Again, 66 degrees at the airport right now. We are at 68 at our studios here at KNEB. We're at 9 past 8 o'clock now as Daybreak continues with an update on news, and we send it to News Director Scott Miller. Good morning, Scott.
4: Good morning, Dave. Good morning, everyone. Leadership with Legacy Co-op has announced the plans to close their convenience store in Torrington. In a post on the cooperative's Facebook page, Interim CEO E. Todd Clark said the difficult decision comes as a result of ongoing financial challenges that have made it unsustainable for Legacy to continue operating the location. Clark says the decision was not made lightly, and the cooperative explored every reasonable option to keep the location open. While the convenience store will be closed at a date yet to be announced, the fuel pumps will remain operational as a card troll fueling station. The Kimball County Sheriff's Office is warning residents about a phone scam targeting the community. Scammers are calling and claiming people missed jury duty, then demanding payment to avoid arrest. Officials say the Sheriff's Office would never call about jury duty, never ask for payment through wire transfer or cryptocurrency, and never keep someone on the phone to collect money in lieu of arrest. If you receive a suspicious call, you're told not to give out personal information or send money. Instead, you should contact the Kimball County Sheriff's Office directly at 308-235-3615. Leaders in the city of Alliance are now mulling over the next move after hearing from residents about the pros and cons of regulating electric bikes and scooters in that community. The topic generated a lot of interest last week as the city council took comment on what should be done, if anything, with the increasingly popular mode of transportation. City Manager J.D. Cox told KNEB News that the issue initially rose out of a question regarding golf cart usage on city streets.
5: We're trying to be very thoughtful and listening to the community on these new measures that we take up. And so we heard the request, and then we had a discussion and invited feedback. And so along the course of considering of the golf carts, the I thought we should also review where we are with e-bikes.
4: Cox says opinions on the subject were wide-ranging, and there was one commenter that said the issue is becoming more prevalent statewide. He says Julie Harris of Bike Walk Nebraska told the council her organization is gathering comment and ideas on the issue from across the state and is likely to suggest statewide legislation on regulating e-bike scooters and similar conveyances during next year's legislative session. Chadron State College is training the next generation of fire professionals with a new rangeland fire management degree option. Dr. Anthony Perlinski, the chair of the Department of Rangeland Management, says the program teaches students both wildfire and prescribed fire, combining fire ecology and burning techniques with the college's existing natural resources curriculum. A gift from the Bill and Virginia Coffee Family Foundation is funding a mobile burn unit, giving students hands-on experience with the same equipment that they would use after graduation. Perlinski says the degree grew out of student demand, especially as wildfires continue impacting the state. Prescribed fire, he notes, is also a key tool against eastern red cedar encroachment, threatening grasslands across the region. Students will train with real fire equipment, develop burn plans, and conduct prescribed burns when the weather allows, preparing them for careers with agencies such as the U.S. Forest Service and the Bureau of Land Management. A new documentary celebrating 100 years of Western Nebraska Community College focuses less on the institution itself and more on the thousands of people whose lives have been impacted by it. Film producer Curtis Howard says that became clear as his crew interviewed alumni, faculty, staff, community members, and business leaders for that project. He says the story showed just how deeply WNCC has become connected to the communities it serves.
6: Well, Coral, I believe she's been with the Institute 50 years. Like, that's amazing. That was awesome. Just a quick note on Coral. She said that she's been involved with WNCC since 1957. That was the year my mother was born.
7: That's awesome.
6: The other thing that came up a lot was Guy Wiley. He impacted a lot of
4: people. Howard says he hopes the documentary brings back memories for people who attended the institution, as well as those who had family members attend or work there. And leadership with the Nebraska Cattlemen says their disaster relief fund, providing assistance due to this year's devastating wildfire season, will be closing soon. The fund will stop accepting monetary donations and relief applications on Tuesday, September 1st. 100% of the donations for the fund are being distributed to producers who've experienced property loss or damage in the 25 counties across the state that had fire damage reported to the Nebraska Emergency Management Association Watch Center as of July 28th. Anyone with questions or seeking more information can contact the Nebraska Cattlemen's Office by phone at 402-475-2333 or by email to disasterrelief@necattlemen.org. 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It will give you detailed hourly forecasts, up to 15-day outlooks, live radar app exclusive video, and more when you get it from the Google Play or Apple Store. 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
8: 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Grains are lower this morning ahead of tomorrow's WASDE report. Corn futures are lower with expectations for a modest decline in corn yield and production and an increase in export demand. Traders are also anticipating acreage revisions with a possible decline in corn acres. 62% of the beans are in good to excellent condition, down 1 point from last week, as traders are looking for only minor changes on the soybean side of the report as the weather ahead looks favorable for beans. And wheat futures have set back today. The U.S. winter wheat crop has reached 90% harvested, and traders are looking for another decline in production. Spring wheat harvest has moved to 24% done, and conditions slipped 4 percentage points to 51% good to excellent. The poor to very poor percentage of the crop rose by 4 points to 16%. September corn is down 2 at 436 and a quarter. December down 1 and 3 quarters at 460. September soybeans are down 6 at 1155 and 3 quarters. November down 6 and 3 quarters at 1172 and 3 quarters. September Chicago wheat is down 9 and 3 quarters at 630 and 3 quarters. December down 9 and a half at 649 and 3 quarters. September Kansas City wheat down 9 and 3 quarters at 703 and 3 quarters. December down 9 and a half at 721 and a half. August live cattle are up 72 at 234, October up 127 at 228.17, August feeders are up 170 at 352.45, September up 295 at 347.52, October lean hogs down 67 at $83. 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
10: 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The Beef Lady, Anne Marie Bosshammer, is celebrating 30 years with the Nebraska Beef Council. I'm Alex Makovica, reporting on the Rural Radio Network. With three decades of experience in the beef industry, she says a lot of things have changed.
11: As we have evolved with the internet, with social media, with websites, I can remember when we talked about the fact that broadcast television really wasn't going to be the way to reach consumers. I kind of thought we were crazy and that this social media was going to be the ticket. And then when I could see how we could really measure, we could target and actually see those results that you really didn't ever normally see from regular advertising, that's made a huge difference for what we're able to do with these dollars.
10: But she says consumer confidence in Nebraska's beef product has remained high. And Anne Marie's love for this industry traces back to her roots.
11: You know, I look back and see my dad and what he did as a producer. You know, we had row crops, we had a small feedlot, and I grew up loving agriculture and the beef industry. I watched my brother who's taken that on, and that's been probably the most rewarding thing is as I go to meetings and different events now, I'm seeing, you know, the next generation.
10: Bosshammer grew up on her family farm just outside of David City. She and her husband raise cattle with their two daughters now near Amherst. Anne Marie has done just about everything in the Nebraska Beef Council. She began back in 1996 and then began her leadership role as executive director back in 2006. I'm Alex Makovica.
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2: Time for another morning update here at the Sports Desk. I'm Chris Cottrell. Just wrapped up a quick stop over at Caring High football practice as they were winding down for their morning workout, able to catch up with head coach Danny O'Boyle. We'll hear from Coach O'Boyle later today here at the Sports Desk. Now, more from yesterday in my stop at Scotts Bluffs opening practice. Head coach Judd Hull on the starting quarterback competition taking place between Carver Nimnick and Caleb Berta.
3: Both those guys bring just leadership to our team. So, feel comfortable with both of those guys. Caleb did a great job this summer leading our team through some camp stuff. Carver did a great job at the end of the season when Nate got hurt. So I would definitely say we have a competition there, but you know, competition brings out the best in everybody. So we'll see what happens. Both those guys are going to contribute on defense too. So it might be a deal where one guy's going to start on defense, the other guy's going to start on offense, but they're both going to play both sides of the ball for us this year.
2: The full early camp report on the Bearcats can be found on the website from yesterday and also on the KNEB.TV newscast from last night. Again, we'll hear from Gehring head coach Danny O'Boyle later this morning. Gehring holding their fall sports media day coming up tomorrow afternoon. The WNCC volleyball team was in the gym yesterday afternoon for team pictures. It's their second week of workouts. Third year head coach Fatima Ball's on her opening looks at this year's team.
4: I think the group this year, it's very coachable, and they are very energetic as well. So I think it's a really good start so far.
2: Coach Balza with five returners off last year's team that went 15-21, plus they add in eight freshmen and one transfer to this year's roster. Cougar Volleyball will hold an alumni match at Cougar Palace next Wednesday before they open the season on the road at the Reaver Invite in Council Bluffs, Iowa on Friday the 21st. The Husker volleyball team set to enter the season ranked number one nationally for the third time in the last 5 years. The preseason AVCA poll released yesterday, Nebraska number one, followed by Texas, then Kentucky, Pitt, and Stanford in the top five. Nebraska has 11 regular season matches scheduled against preseason top 25 teams, including four against top 10 teams. The annual red-white scrimmage is coming up on Sunday. Early season practices continuing for the Husker football team. Let's get more on the Big Red now from Sean Callahan.
5: We're just 1 week now through fall camp for Nebraska, and a big storyline will continue to be moving into the 4-2-5 defense with defensive coordinator Rob Orridge, who head coach Matt Rhule said he's been very pleased with what he's seen so far.
6: And I think good coaches say to themselves, what's the best scheme fit for the players we have, not, hey, I want to do this because it's what I do. And so the guys have picked it up and run with it.
5: Rhule was also quick to praise strength and conditioning coach Corey Campbell for the job he did with this football team over the offseason.
6: At the same time, while they added those 677 pounds of lean mass, they lost 188 pounds as a team of fat. This will be the biggest and leanest team we've had. Great job by the players in the offseason. They've been great in the weight room, great in training table, great in that classroom. Now they've got to take that mindset and transfer over to the football field.
2: Nebraska junior wide receiver Ja'Cory Barney Jr. was named to the Paul Hornung Award watch list on Monday. Barney, who was on the watch list last year, also returns after playing a significant role for the Huskers on both offense and on special teams. Barney started at wide receiver and was one of the nation's top punt return specialists last year. He ranked 13th nationally in punt return average and 15th in combined kick return yards. He also hauled in 45 passes for 484 yards and five receiving touchdowns. Rockies last night on the road to open up a series at Arizona, and old friend Nolan Arenado came up with a big swing for the D-backs in the bottom of the first inning.
7: Runners on all the bases. A hitter's counted, 2-1. The pitch is going to be a grand slam. Just inside the left field foul pole into the D-backs bullpen. 4-0 Arizona.
2: That was Jack Corrigan on the Rockies Radio Network. Arenado, the big blast. And folks, it was all D-backs last night. They beat up on the Rockies 9-0. Two Arizona pitchers combined to hold Colorado offensively.

0: Just five hits. Gabriel Hughes roughed up for seven runs in his start. Same two teams tonight. We'll have the game on KOLT 690, 101.7. Pregame show coverage starting at 7 o'clock tonight. That's the latest here at the Sports Desk this hour with you on the Rural Radio Network. I'm Chris Cottrell.
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7: 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As we get an update on weather, here one more time, meteorologist Don Watzel.
8: Good afternoon, Scotts Bluff, Western Nebraska, and Eastern Wyoming. Today, we've got one final day of some hot temperatures like we've had since late last week. Temperatures as of 6 a.m. in the mid-60s is a pretty good sign that we might get close to 100. Tomorrow is still going to be warm in its own right, but it's more going to bridge the gap between the heat we've had and the considerably cooler, slightly below average temps that are on the way. High pressure is flattening, and Pacific moisture and energy is gradually on the rise. Going to pick up more in earnest by tomorrow night, setting the stage for an unsettled pattern that will include the return of some stronger and perhaps even severe thunderstorms in the panhandle late tomorrow and possibly Thursday, and the threats for heavier rains to go with a deeper monsoon and slower moving storms in general. While temperatures will be cooler, still pretty pleasant though, unsettled conditions likely to last into the weekend and the start of next week. Your local forecast is next. Here's your weather forecast from the Platte Valley Bank Weather Center. Quite hot in the panhandle in eastern Wyoming, hazy skies with highs upper 90s and low 100s. We may get one or two early evening thunderstorms, mainly producing some wind gusts. Then partly cloudy with lows low to mid 50s. Upper 80s, low 90s Wednesday. Daytime sun with increasing clouds late afternoon. More scattered showers and storms, and we may get stronger storms as well. Cooling to the low 80s with rain Thursday and Friday. Meteorologist Don Watzel, KNEB.
7: Hazy morning sunshine around the region this morning at our Scotts Bluff studios right now. 68 degrees at KNEB. It is 8:35 on Daybreak as we continue with an update on news. Here's News Director Scott Miller. Good morning, Scott.
9: Good morning, Dave. Good morning, everyone. The Kimball County Sheriff's Office is warning residents about a phone scam targeting that community. Scammers are calling and claiming people missed jury duty, then demanding payment to avoid arrest. Officials say the Sheriff's Office would never call about jury duty, never ask for payment through wire transfer or cryptocurrency, and never keep someone on the phone to collect money in lieu of arrest. If you receive a suspicious call, do not give out personal information or send money. Instead, they say you should contact the sheriff's office directly at 308-235-3615. Leadership with Legacy Co-op has announced plans to close their convenience store in Torrington. In a post on the cooperative's Facebook page, interim CEO E. Todd Clark says the difficult decision comes as a result of ongoing financial challenges that have made it unsustainable for the company to continue operating the location. Clark says the decision was not made lightly, and the cooperative explored every reasonable option to keep the location open. While the convenience store will be closed at a date yet to be announced, the fuel pumps will remain operational as a card troll fueling station. Alliance officials are now mulling over the next move after hearing from residents about the pros and cons of regulating electric bikes and scooters in that community. The topic generating a lot of interest last week as the city council took comment on what should be done, if anything, with the increasingly popular mode of transportation. City Manager J.D. Cox told KNEB News that Julie Harris with Omaha-based Bike Walk Nebraska said it's possible there could be action on a statewide level.
6: They are in the process of gathering information now and this kind of input and feedback. And so they're hopeful by October to, and with all the communities participating, to have drafted some guidelines that they will take then to the legislature, with the idea that perhaps the legislature can take this up as a, on a statewide basis. Kind of, and I kind of liken it to, you know, automobiles are regulated not at the local level, they're regulated at the state level.
9: Cox says opinions on the subject were wide-ranging, with the vast majority of the packed house mentioning safety concerns, but they also had a real interest in keeping the use of e-bikes lawful as long as they're operated in a respectful and safe manner. Chatham State College is training the next generation of fire professionals with a new rangeland fire management degree option. Dr. Anthony Perlinski, the chair of the Department of Rangeland Management, says the program teaches students about both wildfire and prescribed fire, combining fire ecology and burning techniques with the college's existing natural resources curriculum. A gift from the Bill and Virginia Coffey Family Foundation is funding a mobile burn unit, giving students hands-on experience with the same equipment that they would use after graduation. Berlinski says the degree grew out of student demand, especially as wildfires continue impacting Nebraska. Prescribed fire, he notes, is also a key tool against eastern red cedar encroachment threatening grasslands across the area. Students will train with real fire equipment, develop burn plans, and conduct prescribed burns when weather allows, preparing them for careers with agencies such as the U.S. Forest Service or the Bureau of Land Management. Leadership with Nebraska Cattlemen says their disaster relief fund providing assistance due to this year's devastating wildfire season will be closing soon. The fund will stop accepting monetary donations and relief applications Tuesday, September 1st. 100% of the donations to the fund are being distributed to the producers who experienced property loss or damage in the 25 counties across the state that had fire damage reported to the Nebraska Emergency Management Association Watch Center as of July 28th. If you have questions or need more information, you can contact the Nebraska Cattlemen Office at 402-475-2333 or emailing disasterrelief@necattlemen.org. Western Nebraska Community College kicked off its centennial celebration with a new documentary highlighting the college's 100-year history. Film producer Curtis Howard and his crew spent months gathering stories from people connected to WNCC, including interviews with 32 people, including alumni, faculty and staff, business leaders, donors, and community members. Rather than simply creating a timeline of important dates and milestones, producers wanted to tell the story of the institution through the people who've been a part of it. He says one of the biggest challenges was condensing a century of history into a film that's roughly 20 minutes long.
10: I think me and the crew were a little panicked. We were like, I don't know if we could make a film that will capture, you know, people's attention and make them want to sit there and watch this. But I will tell you, after the first day of shooting interviews, which actually started July 9th, which was not long ago, I knew that we had something just listening to all of the stories

0: that were coming out of people's hearts. It's great.
1: Howard says the production ultimately included about 10 hours of interview footage, which was narrowed down for the final documentary. 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
2: Ogle Owl Livestock special stock cow and cow-calf pair sale with a regular sale this Wednesday, August 12th, starting at 9 a.m. on Way Up Cows, Bulls, and Heiferettes. At 1 p.m., we'll sell stock cows with pairs to follow. In the stock cow division, the Bar None Ranch, 180 Angus and Black White Face 3-year-old stock cows, bred to TD Angus and Baldridge Angus Bulls, due September 1st for 60 days. Here's the Teague family, 120 head of Angus Black White Face and a few red stock cows. They'll be 3 to 5-year-olds, bred to Angus Bulls, due September 1st for 60 days. The 50 Ranch, 55 head of Angus 3-year-old to short-term cows, bred to Black Semi-Angus Bulls, due September 10th. 5P Ranch, 12 head of Angus stock cows and heifers. They'll be first calf to solid mouth, bred to Stockman Source Bulls, due August 15th for 60 days. Little Brule Ranch, 10 head of red white face 3-year-olds, bred to Peeper Red Angus Bulls, due September 1st, 60 days. Blooming Camp Livestock, 6 head of Angus solid mouth to short solid cows, bred to black-hided bulls, calving now for 60 days. In the pair division, the Graham and White Ranch, 41 head of Hereford stock cows with calves at side. They'll be solid mouth to short term. All this and many more valued consignments this Wednesday, August 12th, at Ogle Isle Livestock, special stock cow and cow calf pair sale.
3: What you doing?
4: The viral video that started a Jimothy sensation this past July. The Seattle area raccoon with short spine syndrome, providing inspiration for overcoming his challenges. To several wildlife experts, though, that's no surprise.
5: They are a species that is incredibly adaptable. They're what we would call a generalist species.
4: Meaning, raccoons can eat just about anything and live just about anywhere. And that translates into potential damages to your home, garage, barn, yard, garden, as well as possible diseases as transmitters of threats such as rabies.
6: It's a significant issue with raccoons. Our oral rabies vaccine program is designed to get baits on the ground. Raccoons come along, eat those vaccine baits. They become vaccinated against rabies, and it stops the spread in a given area.
4: I'm Rod Bain. Kansas State University Extension's Drew Ricketts and Kathy Nelson of USDA's Animal and Plant Health Inspection Service join us as we discuss realities about raccoons in this edition of Agriculture USA. Jimothy, Seattle's short-spined raccoon, an internet sensation, and one considered cute and cuddly. Only one thing.
5: Remember that these animals are wild. It's really important not to try to interact with them physically.
4: Or is that several things to consider about raccoons? As Kansas State University wildlife expert Drew Ricketts points out, because of this creature's flexibility when it comes to diet and habitat, it could pose multiple threats to property and animals. Start with what raccoons eat. Put another way, they are omnivores.
5: They will get into food scraps that might be in our trash. They can also cause problems for folks who are raising poultry, kill a number of chickens, eat or steal eggs out of a chicken coop. They also will eat grains and those sorts of things that might be in bird feed.
4: Their love of grains also includes visits to cornfields or even rural grain elevators. And yes, these mammals are adaptable enough that when their preferred habitat of woodlands or waterways are not available, structures like grain elevators and homes, particularly in urban settings, can be a residence for raccoons.
5: They may find a way to break into a home through some loose building materials or even rotten wood, take up residence in an attic. They also might live underneath a shed. They might get into a garage and live in those spaces. When they do that, they can cause a number of kinds of damage. They're using the bathroom where they are, so we can have a sanitary issue that also would cause odor issues. They do get into a home or a barn or a shed or something like that. They might tear up the building materials and cause sometimes thousands of dollars worth of damage.
4: And their potential damage also comes as being transmitters of various diseases.
5: Canine distemper virus commonly spreads or amplifies in prevalence in raccoons and then can spill over into other wildlife and potentially pets. Raccoon roundworm is sort of a nasty parasite that they can carry. And there's a number of other diseases and parasites that they can spread. And that can be in urban areas or rural areas.
4: And probably best known
5: in parts of the country, raccoons are one of the main reservoirs for rabies.
4: Currently, that range for for raccoon-based rabies is the eastern one-third of the U.S., along the Atlantic coast. To prevent further spread of raccoon-based rabies westward to the nation's heartland, USDA annually conducts distribution of an oral rabies vaccine along the East Coast. This is Kathy Nelson of the Animal and Plant Health Inspection Service.
6: We have an oral rabies vaccine zone in the northeastern state to basically control the spread and limit raccoon rabies from getting into Canada. And then it goes from essentially Lake Erie straight down to Alabama.
4: As for ways to prevent and control damage by raccoons, Ricketts says an acronym can be applied.
5: HER, habitat modification, exclusion, and removal.
4: A further breakdown of the acronym includes
5: habitat modification is basically removing the food, water, or cover that's attracting a critter to a place where they're causing damage.
4: So think items like bird feeders for food or removing outdoor pet feeding bowls after the pet finishes eating. Examples of exclusion include for backyard gardens and orchards,
5: having a fence that the raccoons can't get under and can't crawl over the top of. We got to remember that they're good at climbing. Poly mesh fence, those are great for keeping critters out of a garden.
4: And with removal,
5: typically when we are removing wildlife, trapping, unless they are a protected species, tends to be the most appropriate thing to do.
4: As this is the most highly regulated option, Ricketts advises property owners to check with local, state, and federal laws on any sort of trapping program before implementation. This has been Agriculture USA. I'm Rod Bain reporting for the U.S. Department of Agriculture in Washington, D.C.
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10: Electra has now unveiled a future 100-plus passenger aircraft combining targeted electrification, advanced aerodynamics, and integrated propulsion. 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The configuration could improve efficiency by up to 17% beyond other advances expected by 2050. 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
2: 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A fun program, and today we're joined over the phone by Allison Sandman. She is the Juanita Palisade FFA advisor. And Allison, you also serve on the Nebraska FFA Foundation Board of Directors. So first, tell me, how are things down to the southwest portion of the state when it comes to FFA at Juanita Palisade?
3: It has been a busy, productive summer serving the local Harvest Fest as well as Pioneer Days with float participation, a duck race, and now we're getting ready to harvest our sweet corn and begin selling that.
2: Blue Jackets Bright Futures Campaign. This is a tax-deductible donation for $150 to provide one of those deserving FFA members their own FFA jacket plus the tie or scarf. And as you mentioned, it's all about alleviating that cost to purchase it on their own for their family to go through that experience. What is on that application for them, for the young FFA member to apply? What do they share with the committee?
3: Well, they share with the committee a bit of their background, and I will tell you, serving on the selection committee from time to time, having that background about the student from their perspective of, here's what's going on in my life and where my parents are sort of financially. So they get to fill that all out, but then also ask them, so if you were to receive this jacket, what would that mean to you? And there are a lot of meaningful comments that come through. For instance, like wearing my own iconic blue corduroy jacket would be an honor, symbolizing both my commitment to the future of the organization as well as my connection to the traditions. And that's really what you see. You can read through their applications and see that their confidence is boosting and really beginning to take off because they feel valued as a member of something bigger. And then also there's a big piece, the advisor portion of that application is also really instrumental in helping the selection committee understand like how important this jacket is going to mean. It can mean for someone a successful high school career versus maybe someone that wouldn't. And I just will tell you, those students are learning also proper grammar and spelling and punctuation and all of that great stuff in an application, and they only have a short number of words that they can write, which I also appreciate. So it's teaching them to really voice their opinion about themselves, and then also allows the advisor to do the same. But they are very, very impactful questions.
2: Allison Sandman, the FFA advisor at Juanita Palisade School, joins us over the phone today. I'm Bryce Duskett reporting.
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5: On the Rural Radio Network, I'm Alex Makavica. 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
5: 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Then on Wednesday, August 12th in Central City in the evening, the topics are soybean taps, managing iron chlorosis, and soybean irrigation. The next day, Thursday, August 13th in Crete, soybean taps, soybean galmage, and there's a research plot tour there. And then Friday, August 14th at the NREC Center near Mead. And that is from 10 a.m. to 2 p.m. And topics will be the TAPS competition and plot tour. More information at nebraskasoybeans.org.
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15: ABC News, I'm Sherry Preston. Pre-trial hearing underway for the man accused of shooting and killing UnitedHealthcare CEO Brian Thompson back in 2024. ABC's Matt Rivers is outside the courthouse in New York City.
16: In all likelihood, this is going to be the last time that we see Luigi Mangione in court before jury selection in what plans to be a blockbuster state trial that will begin right after Labor Day. Now, today's hearing is a pre-trial conference to try and iron out those last-minute details, including media access, and what is likely to be one of the most high-profile trials that we've seen in quite some time.
15: Heavy equipment is still being used to lift concrete from piles of debris left after the 7.4 magnitude earthquake in Colombia. The death toll, more than 160 people, and expected to rise. At least 3,000 people are missing, many of them trapped under debris. Soldiers, rescue personnel, and families are picking through the rubble. Existing home sales fell in July as many prospective buyers stayed home. This is ABC News.

0: show there is no link between vaccines and autism.
1: Primary elections are taking place in six states today. In the Minnesota governor's race, the MyPillow guy, Mike Lindell, who's being sued for repeating unfounded theories about President Trump's 2020 election loss, leads a crowded Republican primary. And in Wisconsin, Democratic Socialist Francesca Hong is ahead in most polls in the Democrat race for governor there. Sherry Preston, ABC News.
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4: Here's your weather forecast from the Platte Valley Bank Weather Center. Quite hot in the panhandle in eastern Wyoming, hazy skies with highs upper 90s and low 100s. We may get one or two early evening thunderstorms, mainly producing some wind gusts. Then partly cloudy with lows low to mid 50s. Upper 80s, low 90s Wednesday. Daytime sun with increasing clouds late afternoon. More scattered showers and storms, and we may get stronger storms as well. Cooling to the low 80s with rain Thursday and Friday. Meteorologist Don Watzel, KNEB.
5: August 11th, and this is AgriTalk. Welcome to AgriTalk. I'm your host, Chip Flory. Corn and soybean futures are lower. The soy product markets are lower, and wheat futures are lower. Lean hogs are leaning to the downside, but buyers are active again in the cattle complex. It's that time of the year when crop conditions can change very quickly, and it sounds like

0: North Dakota farmers are dealing with crop stress. We'll talk with Dr. Lee Breeze from Central Ag in Jamestown, North Dakota, about what's happening up there. And there are some important deadlines coming up for your business operations. We'll get the details from Farm CPA Paul Niefer, and we'll talk crops and weather at the end. You know what? I'll throw a little markets talk in there, too, at the end of today's show. Karen Bonert from Farm Journal's Mouth will stop by right after we get a news update from Haley Bickelhop. Good morning, Haley.
1: Good morning. Chip talking markets. What a surprise.
0: Yeah, right. Right. Yeah, I have to throw that in there, too. So, my
1: goodness. How are
0: goodness,
1: you today?
0: I'm okay. We've already had our round of storms roll through this morning. Started fairly early this morning and wrapped up about, maybe 40, 45 minutes ago. But, And further south of me here in eastern Iowa, down in Jackson County, looked like Clinton County, also dealing with some tornado warnings this morning down there. It's moving, making its way into Illinois. So heads up, it's going to be an active day.
1: Definitely. Yeah, definitely those lots of thunderstorms, lots of wind being predicted. I know that there was talks of a possible derecho, but it's looking like maybe it hasn't quite made it to that point yet. I will say it was about exactly a year, goodness, not a year ago, 6 years ago that the derecho went through Iowa and Illinois in 2020.
0: Right.
1: So definitely about the right time of year for some severe weather along those lines.
0: It certainly is.
1: Everybody better stay safe. But to start us off this morning, Chip, USDA is reporting 136,000 metric tons of soybeans for delivery to China during the 26-27 marketing year and 180,000 metric tons of soybean meal for delivery to the Philippines during the 26-27 marketing year.
0: Yep, China, it's good to see them back in here again. They'll just continue to build up their book. They're rotating their old crop stocks. And as we talked about on the free-for-all on Friday, they don't want to put South American beans into longer-term storage. That is, U.S. beans are used for that long-term storage, and as long as they're rotating stocks, the demand for U.S. beans are going to be there.
1: Exactly. Also this morning, Chip, the U.S. Department of Agriculture is extending the deadline for farmers to apply for both Stages 1 and Stage 2 of the Supplemental Disaster Relief Program. So this new deadline is September 30th. USDA is also providing greater flexibility for farmers who experienced quality losses on eligible crops. So the program provides more than $16 billion in disaster relief payments to producers who suffered revenue, quality, or production losses to crops, trees, bushes, or vines. This is due to qualifying disaster events in the calendar years of 2023 and 2024.
0: Yeah, this has been going on for a while. We need to wrap up the SDRP and move on.
1: It has been going on for a while. Some more headlines this morning on the beef side of things, Chip. JBS is doing a 180. The company had scheduled a complete shutdown for its Soderton, Pennsylvania facility, but now after this Friday, they'll be transforming this facility in one that focuses on case-ready packaging. So there's a $30 million investment here over the next 10 years that will preserve about 400 jobs. Now, that's down from about 1,500 jobs that the original plant employed. Now, this turnaround was a group effort by JBS US, Pennsylvania's Governor Josh Shapiro, the Pennsylvania Department of Agriculture, the state's economic development team, and the leadership at UFCW Local 1776.
0: Right. Yeah, and it's not going to be a destination for cattle, I don't believe. They'll be bringing beef in and packaging at that point.
1: Exactly. Yep. There's also some more news with JBS. They have a new global CEO, Wesley Batista Filho, is transitioning to this new role. He's been vice chairman of the board, and he's had a diverse career with the company for about 15 years. Filho is replacing Zalberto Tomozati, who is stepping down after 14 years with the company. So some change up there. And U.S. Premium Beef is also named a new CEO. Executive Officer Stan Linville will retire right after Christmas this year. And then Jim Sellers will be the company's chief executive officer. He served as the CEO, he'll serve as the CEO-elect during this transition. Now, Sellers brings more than two decades of work in specialized sales and in leadership across both the meat and the technology sectors. He most recently served as Land O'Lakes Director of Demand Development for the beef value chain. Linville will begin serving as USPB's CO, or excuse me, Linville began serving as USPB's COO in 1997, and then 2013 he was named the CEO. And then, Chip, I know yesterday you were talking about the Jones Act, and the Trump administration has now extended this exemption of the Jones Act by another 90 days. However, they did narrow the scope here, so this extension was applied only to vessels hauling certain energy sources. This extension also requires the Pentagon to consult with the U.S. Maritime Administration to determine if the waiver applies to each individual shipping voyage. But I know you had some great input yesterday about the act.
0: We talked with Ken Erickson from Polaris Analytics and Consulting. It's disappointing that they've narrowed it to energy only, because we were making some progress getting anhydrous and other nitrogen products from the Texas coast to the ports in New Orleans and then up the river. So I would like to see them expand that scope just a little bit. With an understanding of what's going on in the fertilizer industry. All right. Thank you so much, Haley. We'll talk to you later.
1: Thanks, Chip. Let's have a great day.
0: All right. Thanks. Let's bring in Karen Bonert, Farm Journal's Mouth. Good morning, Karen.
2: Hi, Chip.
0: So is the U.S. really headed to just 20,000 dairy farms?
2: Yeah, that's not a typo. It's crazy, because we've lost more than 100,000 farms, Chip, since 1992. Yet we're producing 54% more milk. And so Terrain came out with a report that they're saying that today we have a little over 23,000 farms, and by the end of the decade, we'll be at 20,000. But interestingly enough, half of all the farms have under 100 cows. But listen to this, Chip. They only represent 4% of the milk supply, right? Meanwhile, farms with 2,500 plus cows are just 4% of the operations, but produce nearly half of the U.S. milk supply.
0: Oh,
2: so
0: man.
2: We're not losing dairy cows. We're losing dairy farmers, which is, you know, unfortunate. And I don't think this is a relentless push towards scale. It's also about milking efficiency. But, you know, when you talk about overhead, the larger dairies, economy of scale rule, because they can spread them out. And I do feel like, though, that there'll still be a place for all farms. You know, you're not going to have a 200-cow dairy in Dalhart, Texas, right? That's going to be hard to compete with that. But in certain areas, and we've talked about this, the strong beef on dairy market, the agritourism, processing some of your own milk. I mean, there's ways for smaller or mid-sized dairies to add profit dollars to their bottom line that can help them not have to necessarily continue to get larger.
0: Right, exactly. And you know, with the way that we see surges in expansion of dairy in different regions, when they come into a region, you're not coming in with 2,500 head. You're coming in a big way. Karen, excellent perspective. Thank you so much.
2: All right. Thanks, Chip.
0: You bet. Karen Bonert, editor, Farm Journal's Milk. Get that story and a whole lot more at www.dairyherd.com. Dr. Lee Breeze up in North Dakota's next.
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0: Welcome back to AgriTalk. I'm Chip Gledger with us. It's time to start focusing in on some very specific areas for crop production. Obviously, next week we'll be out on the Pro Farmer Crop Tour taking a look at what's going on out in the seven states that we will cover on the crop tour. But leading up to that, we got to make sure that we know what's going on outside of the tour area as well. And one of the most important spots that we need to keep track of is up in North Dakota. We're going to do that right now. We've got Dr. Lee Bree, Certified Crop Consultant, Central Ag, out of Jamestown, North Dakota. Lee, I understand you're not at the office today, but I think you just had a shower roll through Jamestown.
14: We did indeed. This morning we had one little cloud come through, and we're going to take every drop of rain we can get right now.
0: Yeah, you are kind of on the edge compared to what's just west of you and what's just east of you, aren't you?
14: Yeah, we're in this nice little bubble here where I'm at right now. That isn't saying we have drought conditions yet, but we are on the dry side. But yeah, going east in particular, I was over there not too long ago, and those guys are really struggling.
0: Yeah. Okay. Well, let's talk with or start with kind of a general perspective on your growing season. How were conditions at planting time?
14: Yeah. So in the majority of the state, the conditions at planting time were actually quite good. On the northeast part, they had quite a bit of rain and they were wet and they were dealing with some water there. But I think overall, most of the state, the planting went really well. It went on time, not a whole lot of delays. And from what we saw, stands were really good, good conditions in the field, good start. And we had fairly decent moisture through most of the state into early June.
0: Okay. And then it got cold for a while, didn't it?
14: Yeah, absolutely did. And that's not typically unusual, but it did get quite cold.
0: Yeah. What kind of an impact did that have on your stands or the seedling vigor that you like to see and everything?
14: Right. The stands did hold in there because they were into good conditions. We've seen that before where we have bad conditions and we struggle with the stands. But the stands held, but the growth really slowed. In particular, the corn growth and the soybean growth was very, very slow for quite a while. Took a long time for them to kind of come out of it. And really, I would say it took almost to the end of June and July before we really started seeing good crop growth in the corn and soybean.
0: Wow. Okay. But you've had to deal with some of the heat that we've seen down in South Dakota too, right? I mean, it's just been a full bag of different conditions for you guys up there this year.
14: Absolutely, Chip. It's been a roller coaster ride. And we got into July and then we had several days where we're at or near 100, 100 degrees, lot of upper 90s. And then for us, which is very new, we had quite a bit of humidity, like very high humidities, 40, 50, 60, 70% humidity. And I know, as a northerner in typically dry climate, boy, that was just kicking my tail.
0: Well, how'd the corn handle it? Was it kicking its tail too?
14: Actually, the humidity was helping the crops, right?
0: Okay.
14: So that is helping them to sustain moisture and continue to grow. So actually, the corn in particular was holding in really well through that humidity. That did help. And it also helped our weed control while we were spraying.
0: Yeah, I was just going to get there. What's the weed control situation?
14: Tougher than it should be, Chip, to be quite honest with you. Water hemp is a significant pest for us, kochia also. And the two of those weeds have been really, really difficult to deal with this year. We've been using a fair amount of Liberty, particularly in the soybeans, and just not getting a really good kill. Just not quite doing a good job. So there's little pockets of weeds showing up in lots of fields.
0: So when you get with a producer that is dealing with some weed escapes this year, Lee, you got to start making plans on how you're going to chase those same weeds next year, right?
14: Absolutely, Chip. That's one of the main things we're already talking about. One of the things I would love to do is to add another crop to this system, but boy, the outlook on that marketing is really, really tough. I'd like to add some cool season crops to change the game a little bit, but we're actually talking about, you know, adding additional spray passes in, doing an earlier one and a mid-season one, and then I'm talking about planting three sprays in soybeans, which is new for us, two sprays in corn, which is, you know, some guys have been doing it, but not a status quo type of thing, just to try to keep a handle on them.
0: Nobody wants the added cost of another pass.
14: Exactly.
0: Yeah, that's tough. Okay, so it seems like the last 10 days in particular to the east of you, I've gotten a few messages from growers around Fargo that say their crops are just going backwards in a hurry there, Lee. Did they get through pollination okay and then run into troubles? What's the situation?
14: Yeah, I think they did, Chip, from what I've heard from the agronomists over there and what I've seen. The pollination was good. And again, we had humidity at the time, and that really helps that pollen survive and helps the silks on the corn survive by having that high humidity. So I do think they pollinated well, but you're absolutely right in what they're saying. It has regressed very rapidly since the last week of July. They had subsoil moisture. That Red River Valley soil is really good soil with them deep clays, and the corn was rooted down into it, but it's using it faster than it can keep up with the supply. And so we're starting to see corn firing off on the bottom, leaves burning off from the bottom up. Yeah, it's in pretty dire shape, but they need some rain very soon, or it's, you know, some of this is going to be irreversible injury.
0: Yeah, you've got a severe thunderstorm warning just to the east of Jamestown right now, and there's a bit of rain north of there, but that's not providing the kind of coverage or the amounts that you need to fix the situation you've got.
14: Absolutely not. No, that's a pretty small little pocket there. And again, it's kind of over the pocket that's been doing a little bit better. Straight north, I mean, you get into Devil's Lake country and up into the northeast, like they're on the edge of it. We're talking with an agronomist today, and he's like, well, if we can get rain in the next 7 to 10 days, we'll probably skate through this. But they're on the edge of it too. And I think, like I said, I think in the east part of the state, and especially that southwest corner, Chip, I was out there like 2 weeks ago over in the beach country where they really began no-till. And those guys, they know how to save every drop. I think if a snowflake falls, they put it in the freezer and bring it back out in April for the field. Yeah, and they know how to conserve moisture. And we did a crop tour out there, and those guys, they had 4.5 inches of rain from the 1st of January to the middle of July. Now, they had some crop. They had some wheat growing. They had some peas growing. They had some oats growing, but most of that was going to end up being forage. And they were in that 100-degree weather at the time, and their humidity was not very high. They said they were 2 weeks away from burning up, and as far as I saw, they really didn't get that rain. So that whole southwest corner of North Dakota is really struggling in that wheat country.
0: Okay. All right. Are guys already starting to pull the pin on some corn and making plans for chopping rather than harvest?
14: Yeah, the boys in Bismarck country, right in central North Dakota, have been talking about that. Some fields in particular. One of the things that is kind of a little bit of a saving grace is it's kind of spotty. There's a pocket here and that's really bad, and then you go a little ways and it's a little bit better. And so there's still some things to do that. So they're going out and prioritizing those fields, the ones that they think are not going to be salvageable, and they are starting to chop some of that corn where there are some cattle around.
0: Wow. Okay. All right. So the Northwest production areas for corn and soybeans last year did some heavy lifting to not drag down on the national average yield. North Dakota on corn, a 158. South Dakota, 171. Impressive crop there. On soybeans, 34.5 in North Dakota. That's not a bin buster. But 47 in South Dakota, darn good. Yep. How does that Northwest production area compare to a year ago this year, Lee?
14: Well, from what I know in the North Dakota, I think we're gonna fall short of those goals, Chip. I don't, especially in the corn situation. We had a really beautiful fall last fall, nice warm weather, good moisture into it, and that really made harvest conditions go well. And that little bit of soybean coming out, and I know you're giving us a hard time on that soybean, but remember we're on the northern end of that, and that 35 isn't too bad for us. We want to try to get closer to 40 on a lot of fields, but I don't think that's going to happen. We're seeing those lighter spots in the fields burning up, the leaves are dropping, and in a few instances, guys are talking about spider mites moving in, and that's always just adding insult to injury. So I don't think we're going to make those numbers, Chip.
0: Okay. All right. What do you hear from your friends down in South Dakota?
14: It sounds like a similar thing. More on the western side of the state was very, very dry. And that central portion was doing a little bit okay. And then I think their eastern South Dakota, from what I heard, and it's been a while, was hanging in there, but they were on the dry side as well.
0: Yeah, they're trending in that same direction. Again, they picked up a few showers overnight, and some areas may have even picked up a decent rain. I need to look at those results yet, but I hate to say it, but for some of the crop, it's starting to feel like it's a little late. That damage has been done up in the Northwest production areas. Lee, it is always good to catch up with you, man. Thank you so much for jumping on here.
14: Thanks, Chip. It was always good to see you.
0: All right. That is Dr. Lee Breeze, Certified Crop Consultant, Central Ag out of Jamestown, North Dakota. All right. Stay with us. Coming up next, we got Paul Niefer, Farm CPA Report, with some deadlines that you need to know about.
15: 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We're number one!
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0: Joining us now, Pro Farmer consultant Jim Wyckoff. Jim, man, oh man, we're extending losses mid-morning here, and we're doing some potential technical damage to both new crop corn and beans, aren't we?
23: Hi, Chip. Yeah, we are. This morning, as we speak, we're trading near daily lows. December corn down 3.75 cents. November soybeans, 12.5 cents lower, just hit a four-week low just a while ago. Daily sale to China did not help anything. September wheat, soft red down 10.5 cents, hard red down 11.75 cents. So we are near support at last week's lows. Like I said, soybeans broke below it, so there's price and sell stop orders below last week's lows that will be triggered if we keep pushing prices lower.
0: Yeah, no doubt. I don't like Novi beans under 11.75, and I don't like Deese corn under 4.60, and they both are trading there. So we need to do something to stop the bleeding in those markets here before the end of the day, or it could, as I said, could be some technical problems in there. Take us over to the livestock trade. What you got, Jim?
23: Sure, Chip. We got higher cattle futures prices as we speak. We've got December live cattle up 52 cents, October up 35. We've got a little short covering in that market, but we did see higher cash cattle trade yesterday, so that's limiting selling interest. And then looking at the hogs, we've got October hogs under selling pressure again. Trading has been choppy, but prices are in a downtrend, and the sellers have the advantage.
0: Yeah, sellers do have the advantage in there. Thank you, Jim. We'll talk to you again tomorrow. That is Pro Farmer Consultant Jim Wyckoff. 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
2: 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Grains are lower with positioning ahead of tomorrow's report and good rains weighing on futures today. Expectations on that report are for a modest decline in corn yield and production and an increase in export demand. Traders are also anticipating acreage revisions with a possible decline in corn acres. Only a minor few changes are expected on the soybean side of the report as the weather ahead looks favorable for beans. The drop in crude oil today is also pressuring the bean oil and the soybeans. And wheat futures are close to a dime lower. The U.S. winter wheat crop has reached 90% harvested, and traders are looking for another decline in production. Spring wheat harvest has moved to 24% done, and conditions slipped once again. September corn is down 4.25 at 434. December down 4.25 at 457.5. September soybeans are down 13.5 at 1148.25. November down 14 at 1165.5. September Chicago wheat is down 11.5 at 629. December down 11.75 at 647.5. September KC wheat down 12.25 at 701.25. December down 12.5 at 718.75. September soybean meal is down 70 at 304.80. Bean oil up or down 159 at 67.94. August live cattle are up 12 cents at 233.40. October up 35 at 227.25. August feeders up 97 at 351.72. September up 252 at 347.10. October lean hogs are down $1.05 at 82.65. 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
25: Before that August 31 deadline, if you don't communicate with them, then they're just going to simply assume that you thought it was correct and just proceed forward. Now, some people have said that you have to sign off on this acre update. My understanding, and somebody maybe tell me if I'm wrong, my understanding is if you agree with it, you don't have to do anything at all. That's just what the final number is going to be.
0: Okay. So is that like a mandatory base acre update? Is that what it is?
25: No, it's very much a voluntary one. And remember, okay, this is just an extra 30 million. We have about 250 to 270 million base acres, depending on who's counting. This 30 million extra is going to be allocated based on your planting history. There is no mandatory. If you don't want it, you don't have to have it. Now, you'd be, in my opinion, foolish to not take it, because it's going to increase your total ARC and PLC payments by about 10 to 12%, depending on your situation. You know, what the National Corn Growers was talking about is they're promoting, and again, I think it came from their South Dakota association, they would like to see a mandatory reallocation of base acres. And in that situation, we would see a lot of those acres go to soybeans. And remember, Chip, in the last 12 years, we've never had a PLC payment on soybeans. We've had an ARC right. payment, but not a PLC payment. So that likely would reduce the payments going out to farmers, because you'd get an extra maybe 30 million base acres of soybeans, which would be taken out of wheat, be taken out of corn, taken out of rice. All those payments likely have been much higher and projected to be higher than soybeans. Now, one thing they could do, Chip, let's say, because I think the Farm Bureau came out and said, hey, we think that's going to cost almost $3 billion a year, $2.8 billion, something like that. Well, they could say in that situation, we know we're going to cost the farmers money. Let's tweak the soybean payment up higher to sort of offset that. So,
0: okay.
25: You know, we could still come back to sort of not necessarily revenue neutral, but close to revenue neutral by just tweaking, you know, tweaking the effective yeah. reference price or the reference price for soybean so it would help those farmers.
0: Yeah. Yeah. To do that, though, it would take Congress to do that, wouldn't it?
25: Yeah. Remember, anything when we're dealing with base acres, the only way we can change base acres is Congress has got to get involved to make the change. Now, again, National Corn Growers was asking for it. I think during the Farm Bill debate last week, that was actually some proposals by some senators to propose that. That did not go through. But if they're going to do that, there are going to be many, many farmers going to see a massive reduction. Texas alone over like a 7 or 8 year period would probably lose about $3 billion of payments. North Dakota, Montana, California, close to $1 billion. So if they didn't tweak the reference price to offset it, yes, we know that payments would go down.
0: Okay. Gotcha. It seems to me, and I don't know this for a fact, but it seems to me like the membership at NCGA said, listen, we want to push this through as a mandatory issue, say like 2 years ago, and they've been pushing it ever since without reevaluating the financial impact, is what it seems like, Paul.
25: Yeah, because a lot of those corn growers would see their corn acres and wheat acres, because a lot of those corn growers, especially in South Dakota, had a lot of wheat acres from 30 years ago.
0: Yep.
25: Those are gone. So again, this year, Chip, I'm projecting that wheat payments for PLC may be higher than corn. You know, 6 months ago, we thought corn would be 3-1. Now wheat actually might be higher than the corn payments. So, you know, it's the law of unintended consequences is what's going on.
0: Gotcha. Okay. Let's hop over to the changes that are made for the LLC or an S corporation in farming, because as you said, USDA just handed you a bigger payment limit and a September deadline to lock it in. What's this?
25: So a lot of farmers out there farm as what we call a C corporation. And under the old rules, whether you were an S corporation or a C corporation, you were stuck with one payment limit. We know that OBA, the One Big Beautiful Bill last year, actually now says that S corporations have payment limits based on the number of owners. Now, if they're equal owners, that's how many you'd get. And I had talked to a farm corporation family that under, if they remained as a C corporation, they're going to get a $160,000 payment. But if they switch to an S corporation, they'd qualify for about a $500,000 payment. So that's a much bigger payment by simply switching from a C corp to an S corp. Now, what we don't know is, remember, this has to be in place by September 15th. In order to be an S corp, you had to file that by March 15th of this year to be effective for the 2026 crop year. We still don't have any guidance from the FSA as far as, hey, because the tax laws allow us to file what's called a late S corporation election. I don't think that's going to qualify, but maybe it would. It would be nice to get some guidance on this. We know it's imminent. We keep hearing that it's going to come out fairly quickly on all these changes. We had the final rule basically out on June 2nd, but we don't have, you know, the interpretation from the FSA out yet.
0: Okay, so basically what you're saying is, even though they had to make the decision on S-Corp sometime in March, that you still might have a chance of changing to an S-Corp to get these payments.
25: Definitely. You still have a chance. Also, you know, you need to be looking or discussing with your tax advisor now that, hey, we're too late for 26, but we definitely want to do it for 27. Well, changing from a C-Corp to an S-Corp is not easy from a tax standpoint. So you really need to meet with your advisor now to see if the benefit from switching to an S-Corp for FSA purposes outweighs the cost of maybe making the change for tax purposes. So a lot of them were not going to be able to make a change there anyway, but for 27, likely they will be able to make a change because they've been able to minimize that tax cost.
0: You know, with everything that is going on and the changes that are taking place, Paul, is there a chance that the C-Corps could be eligible for the same type of benefits?
25: That would require Congress, because Congress, when they wrote the law, they specifically stated that C-Corps would stay one payment limit. So that would require Congress to get involved.
0: Okay. All right. Man, oh, man, this is interesting. Trump accounts for kids. What's the status there?
25: Yeah, so they were open. You now can have a Trump account as of July 4th. Also, remember that Michael Dell, his foundation, is actually going to put in $250 into a Trump account for each kid that was born between 2016 and 2025. In order to get that money, all you have to make sure you open up your Trump account. So if you have a child that was born last year, they might get $1,000 from them, plus $50 from Michael Dell's foundation, maybe other money coming in, plus you can put in up to $5,000. It's a pretty good deal, because if you can put in the maximum amount and from when they're born until age 18, that's about maybe $200,000. And if they keep about age 65, that could be $1 million to $2 million to $5 million. So it's a pretty good deal.
0: Yeah, no kidding. No kidding, it's a good deal. Yeah. It's one of those deals where you look back and think, geez, I wish that would have been around when when we were
25: you and I were around
0: kids. Yeah, when you and I, yeah, let's start that. That would have been good stuff. There is an extension deadline for ECAP. It's not going to impact a lot of people, but a few, right?
25: Yeah, so remember, ECAP was done last year, but remember, you were eligible for an extra payment if more than 75% of your gross income was from farming. Some people were not eligible because of equipment gains not being considered farm income. OBA fixed that. It's retroactive. They have until August 17th to go back and maybe have their CPA or an attorney or an EA, an enrolled agent, can do this. And like I said, it's not going to apply to too many people, Chip, but if you were told you didn't qualify for an extra payment under ECAP, talk to your tax advisor. There's a good chance you might qualify now.
0: Gotcha. Gotcha. Neifer, always valuable information when we have a conversation with you. Thank you.
25: You're welcome, Chip.
0: All right. That is Paul Neifer, Farm CPA Report. Check it out at agweb.com and get the podcast wherever there are podcasts. All right. Stay with us. We're going to come back, talk weather, talk markets, talk crops.
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2: This industry spotlight is brought to you by Beck's Hybrids, and joining me now is John Skinner, agronomy manager at Beck's. 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What is it designed to do?
3: Seed IQ is the industry's first product management platform, and what it's really designed to do is help growers focus on the management of their operation and allow us to make hybrid and product recommendations as well as full season management recommendations on that farm. So taking into consideration the way in which a farmer produces their crop and not just trying to match hybrids to their acres that have been successful in the neighborhood for the last couple of years.
2: Yeah, I wanted to ask you about what is driving the decision from Seed IQ. Where does the data come from?
3: We have a very robust research network here at Beck's. And so we have an arm of research called product characterization research. So it's not only understanding the hybrids that are coming to market, but the management that makes those hybrids successful. We also have root reveal, silk reveal, and kernel reveal. So those are proprietary patent-pending research that allows us to understand the way hybrids and varieties perform in different environments. And then we have localized research from an arm that we call Learn Trials. So that's an acronym for Local Evaluation and Agronomic Research Network, along with all our replicated trials to really hone in on those new genetics that are coming to the market. So really it's all focused on bringing the best genetics, understanding how they perform in an environment, and what management levers we can pull to set our customers up with the highest level of success.
2: Outstanding. 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
3: Reach out to a Beck's representative or find us on beckshybrids.com.
2: Excellent. Thank you, John. 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
2: Okay. Welcome back to AgriTalk. I'm Chip. Farm Journal Yield Academy. It's coming up August. That is the final day of the Crop Tour. It is in Rochester, Minnesota, and it takes place in the afternoon. Before the final Crop Tour meeting up there in Rochester. So if you would like to be part of the Farm Journal Yield Academy, you can get more details at farmjournalyieldacademy.com. And when the coupon code comes up, put AgriTalk in there, and it'll get you half off the registration fee. I had communicated earlier today with Brett Waltz over at BAMWX.com about maybe coming on in this segment and giving us an update to the severe storm situation that is running through the middle of the country right now. And unfortunately, Brett can't do that. But fortunately for BAMWX subscribers, they are live streaming right now because of the storms that are making their way and have already made their way through parts of Indiana and Illinois in particular. Now, the storms from the first round are making their way through far southeast Ohio and into Kentucky, West Virginia, Virginia. Probably barely going to touch Tennessee as they make their way to the southeast. The main round, I guess I would call it, is right now stretches from east central Indiana all the way back to southwest Wisconsin. And right now, Chicago is, boy, I would call it under attack. 1, 2, 3, 4, 5 different tornado warnings in that region. Most of it is south of there. So you get into the Kankakee, Chicago Heights. I'm trying hard. University Park. Looking at that, trying to get an idea of where they're dealing with it. Now, Kankakee is in a severe thunderstorm warning, not a tornado warning. That is just north of Kankakee, but making their way. There's Gary, Indiana is under a tornado warning right now. Winfield intersection of 231 and 65 is just south of that. So there is all kinds of severe weather making its way through through the southern end of Lake Michigan right now. So severe thunderstorm warnings down just east and north of Kokomo, Indiana, north Judson. Now, one of the last note that I got from Brett was that some of these storm clusters, and I would assume that storm cluster that is in the Chicago vicinity and south is including some of the 80-mile-per-hour wind gusts. So some really, really severe weather out there happening right now. It may not be... You know, I'm not gonna say this. I was gonna say it may not be the derecho that there was concern about, but it's starting to look like that is what I'm saying. Now, at the same time, like I talked about with Lee Breeze at the in the segment with Lee earlier, there are some storms developing again back up in North Dakota. There's one severe thunderstorm warning up there right now that is southeast of Jamestown, making its way into southeast North Dakota. But behind that is another storm that's developing. You get down into south central Minnesota, right around the Mankato area, there's another cell that's starting to pop up. And then behind the main storm front right now, from Tipton, Iowa, Cedar Rapids, Grinnell, back toward Des Moines, is another tail of storms that is developing. So it's not done. It's not done. It's continuing to feed on itself. So be aware of what is going on out there. It's very important with the severity of these storms that we've got. And in the meantime, we have got heat out in the southern plains, and we're dealing with that as well. Okay, I mentioned it in the conversation with Jim Wyckoff. We've got December corn futures now under that 460 level. That is not encouraging. When you look at that on the chart, if we get a close at where we are now in that East corn, we're going to be, well, we're right back at the 460 level, but the lowest close that we've had in quite some time was at 460, exactly, back on August 5th, a few days ago, but that would be the lowest close since July 9th. So in about a month. And you know what that can do? That can open up all kinds of downside potential or downside risk. The low that we are watching is last week's low. It's the August 6th low at 57.25, 457.25. If we get a close below that, that's going to spell some trouble for that Deese corn. And then when we take a look at November beans, 1175, trading below that is not doing anybody any favors. If we close right now, close where we are at right now, it will be the lowest close since July 2nd. So, and it would be, we had one close at 1174.75 last week on the 5th. But a close below 1175 is not going to be a good sign for what's going on in the new crop markets. Okay, we are going to continue to take a look at some of the conditions in other parts of the country outside of the tour area, and we'll get you ready for the tour the rest of the week here as we make our way to meeting up with the scouts on Sunday. Thank you so much for listening. Come back this afternoon. Michelle Rook is going to have a conversation with Mike Miner from Professional Ag Marketing and Brian Bledsoe Weather, right here on AgriTalk.
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12: ABC News, I'm Sherry Preston. Luigi Mangione back in court today in connection with the killing of UnitedHealthcare CEO Brian Thompson in 2024. The New York judge says there will be less room for the public in the trial since so many members of the press will be there. Russia has released an American military veteran who spent more than 4 years in prison on disputed charges under abusive conditions. The former U.S. Marine was said to be gravely ill and at risk of dying, a group advocating for him says. Robert Gilman is now on his way to a U.S. military hospital in Texas. Crime across the country on the decline.
13: According to the Major Cities Chiefs Association, murders alone were down more than 17% in the first half of 2026 compared to the same period the previous year. Robberies, rapes, and aggravated assaults likewise were lower. The declines continue a trend that reversed the crime surge that came during the pandemic.
12: ABC's Jim Ryan. Death toll from the Columbia earthquake, now at least 224 people. This is ABC News. New details from the Washington Post about the steps the Secret Service took to slip President Trump off one plane, make it look like he went to another plane, and actually putting him on a third plane following threats from Iran at the NATO summit in Turkey last month. Here's ABC Chief Global Affairs Correspondent Martha Raddatz.
14: The White House neither confirmed nor denied the Post reporting, saying in a statement, the new Air Force One is a state-of-the-art aircraft that has been fitted with high-level security protocols that ensure the safety of the president and his staff, as the president has said. said recently, there are many enemies of America who have their sights on him, and we use every tool at our disposal to address those threats.
12: President Trump's media company announcing $238 million in losses in the second quarter, 10 times more than last year. Now the parent company of Truth Social says it's going back to its roots. It plans to abandon its crypto, online betting, and financial services businesses and just stick to social media. I'm Sherrington, ABC News.
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6: Good afternoon, Scottsbluff, Western Nebraska, and Eastern Wyoming. Today, we've got one final day of some hot temperatures like we've had since late last week. Temperatures as of 6 a.m. in the mid-60s is a pretty good sign that we might get close to 100. Tomorrow is still going to be warm in its own right, but it's more going to bridge the gap between the heat we've had and the considerably cooler, slightly below average temps that are on the way. High pressure is flattening, and Pacific moisture and energy is gradually on the rise. Going to pick up more in earnest by tomorrow night, setting the stage for an unsettled pattern that will include the return of some stronger and perhaps even severe thunderstorms in the panhandle late tomorrow and possibly Thursday, and the threats for heavier rains to go with the deeper monsoon and slower moving storms in general. While temperatures will be cooler, still pretty pleasant though, unsettled conditions likely to last into the weekend and the start of next week. Your local forecast is next.
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6: Here's your weather forecast from the Platte Valley Bank Weather Center. Quite hot in the panhandle in eastern Wyoming, hazy skies with highs upper 90s and low 100s. We may get one or two early evening thunderstorms, mainly producing some wind gusts. Then partly cloudy with lows low to mid 50s. Upper 80s, low 90s Wednesday. Daytime sun with increasing clouds late afternoon. More scattered showers and storms, and we may get stronger storms as well. Cooling to the low 80s with rain Thursday and Friday. Meteorologist Don Watzel, KNEB.
8: Under some sunshine now across the area. 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Click Weather and then Weather in Your Neighborhood. Right now at the studio here at Scottsbluff at KNEB, we have a temperature reading here at 81 degrees.
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10: Thank you, Steve, and good morning. The Kimball County Sheriff's Office is warning residents about a phone scam targeting the community. Scammers are calling and claiming people miss jury duty. Officials say the Sheriff's Office will never call about jury duty, will never ask for payment through wire transfer or cryptocurrency, and never keep someone on the phone to collect money in lieu of arrest. If you receive a suspicious call, don't give out any personal information or send money. Instead, contact the Kimball County Sheriff's Office directly at 308-235-3615. Officials are urging residents to share this warning with family, friends, and neighbors. Chadron State College is training the next generation of fire professionals with a new rangeland fire management degree option. Dr. Anthony Perlinski, chair of the Department of Rangeland Management, says the program teaches students both wildfire and prescribed fire, combining fire ecology and burning techniques with the college's existing natural resources curriculum. A gift from the Bill and Virginia Coffee Family Foundation is funding a mobile burn unit, giving students hands-on experience with the same equipment they'll use after graduation. Perlinski says the degree grew out of student demand, especially as wildfires continue impacting Nebraska. Prescribed fire, he notes, is also a key tool against eastern red cedar encroachment threatening grasslands across the region. Students will train with real-life fire equipment, develop burn plans, and conduct prescribed burns when weather allows, preparing them for careers with agencies like the U.S. Forest Service and the Bureau of Land Management. A new documentary celebrating 100 years of Western Nebraska Community College focuses less on the institution itself and more on the thousands of people whose lives have been impacted by it. KNEB.TV's Ryan Murphy has the story.
11: Western Nebraska Community College kicked off its centennial celebrations on Thursday with a new documentary highlighting the college's 100-year history. Film producer and director Curtis Howard and his crew spent months gathering stories from people connected to WNCC. Rather than simply creating a timeline of important dates and milestones, they wanted to tell the college's story through the people who have been part of it. Howard says the project included interviews with more than 30 people, including alumni, faculty, and staff, business leaders, donors, and community members. He says one of the biggest challenges was condensing a century of history into a film that's roughly 20 minutes long.
12: Well, I think me and the crew were a little panicked. We were like, I don't know if we could make a film that will capture, you know, people's attention and make them want to sit there and watch this. But I will tell you, after the first day of shooting interviews, which actually started July 9th, which was not long ago, I knew that we had something, just listening to all of the stories that were coming out of people's hearts. It was great.
11: He says the story showed just how deeply WNCC has become connected to the communities it serves.
12: Well, Coral, I believe she's been with the Institute 50 years. Like, that's amazing. That was awesome. Just a quick note on Coral. She said that she's been involved with WNCC since 1957. That was the year my mother was born. That's awesome. The other thing that came up a lot was Guy Wiley. He impacted a lot.
11: The production ultimately included about 10 hours of interview footage, which was narrowed down to the final documentary. The film, titled A Century of Impact, is part of WNCC's year-long centennial celebration.
10: Leadership with Legacy Co-op have announced plans to close their convenience store in Torrington. In a post to the cooperative's Facebook page, Interim CEO E. Todd Clark says the difficult decision comes as a result of ongoing financial challenges that have made it unsustainable for Legacy to continue operating the location. Clark says the decision was not made lightly, and the cooperative explored every reasonable option to keep the location open. While the convenience store will be closed at a date yet to be announced, the fuel pumps will remain operational as a car troll fueling station, allowing customers to continue meeting their fuel needs at that location. Leadership with the Nebraska Cattlemen say their disaster relief fund providing assistance due to this year's devastating wildfire season will be closing soon. The fund will stop accepting monetary donations and relief applications on Tuesday, September 1st. 100% of the donations to the fund are being distributed to producers who experience property loss or damage in the 25 counties across the state that had fire damages reported to the Nebraska Emergency Management Agency Watch Center as of July 28th. Anyone with questions or seeking information can contact the Nebraska Cattlemen Office by phone at 402-475-2333 or by email to disasterrelief@necattlemen.org. 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
0: Good morning, I'm Lacey Shippey for the Rural Radio Network, and it's time to take a look at our midday livestock trade with livestock market analyst Kyle Bumstead. And Kyle, it is a quiet Tuesday here. Tell me what you're making of trade so far.
1: That's a good question, Lacey. It is a very quiet August Tuesday, and typically it can get very quiet during the month of August. They call it the dog days of summer for a reason. We got these August feeder cattle right now up 45 cents at 351.20. They're about $1.42 off their highs here. They made a high at 352.52 and a low so far today at 350.57. The feeder cattle index today looks like it's going to be down $1.73. It's around that 354.26 with a daily average price of 348.81 on 2,163 head. Oklahoma City was 355, down $5, and Joplin was down 12 at 345. So did see the weights a little bit higher on those cattle, but we got some sales going on here. We got a big video sale going on right now, so it's going to be interesting to see how many of those cattle will actually go into the index there. On the live cattle side of things here, very quiet there as well. We are seeing open interest did decline again, very steep, but that did come out of that August contract. August cattle right now, 233.32, kind of running with the cash board here. They're a little bit under the cash. From last week here, up at nickel right now, 233.32. They made a high of 234 today and the low so far, 233.07. So trading right in the middle of the range. Bids and offers have been very, very quiet out there in the country. So not a lot to go off there, but I would expect to see some bid surface here either late today or tomorrow at some point in time here as we get into the middle of the week. So not a lot of, interest in deliveries either. No deliveries against that August live cattle contract. That oldest long is still back in January of 2026. So, very quiet Tuesday, not seeing a lot of volume or position movement either way here as far as it goes for the commitments traders report here that comes out on Friday. So we'll see if something happens here towards the end of the day, Lacey.
0: Thank you, Kyle. 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
0: 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Grains are extending their losses here mid-session. Corn futures are lower ahead of tomorrow's WASD report. On that report, trade is looking for yield at 182.3 bushels per acre, with old crop carryout at 2 billion bushels and new crop at 1.7 billion, all down slightly from last month. Soybean futures are lower with pressure from the soybean oil. There were 136,000 metric tons of beans sold to China this morning and 180,000 metric tons of meal to the Philippines. And wheat futures are down as well with no fresh news out of the Black Sea region. September corn is down 1 3/4 at 436.5. December down 1 3/4 at 460. September soybeans are down a dime at 1151 3/4. November down 10 3/4 at 1168 3/4. September Chicago wheat is down 10 1/4 at 630 1/4. December down 10.5 at 648 3/4. Kansas City wheat down 10 3/4 at 702 3/4. December down 11 at 720 1/4. September soybean meal is up 10 at 305.60. And September bean oil is down 142 at 68.12. August live cattle are up 12 cents at 233.40. October up 20 at 227.10. August feeders up 62 at 351.37. September up 187 at 346.45. October lean hogs down 55 at 83.12. December down 95 at 74.17. That's a check of your markets. 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
5: 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Tri-State Livestock News, it's what ranchers read. I have a little cowboy poem for you today, written by Niall Henderson, called "The Lord's a Good Cowboy." I look back at my horse breaking over the years, where there wasn't a crowd and when nobody cheers. There was just me and a horse and God and the earth to witness what happened after I tightened my girth. I might have lost some battles, but the wars I always won. I look back on it now and think, boy, that was fun. I broke some good horses, but more that was bad. It's left me a lot of good memories and a few that are sad. I've been kicked and bitten and stomped in the dust. I've laughed and I've cried and I've prayed and I've cussed. I've lived through it all, and I'm thankful for that, but it's because the Lord was with me when I came to bat. I would ask that he help me should I happen to stumble, or if I did win, he would help keep me humble. He really helps me a lot when I'm riding some colt, and the darn thing swallows its head or starts in to bolt. It's comforting to know when I get into some trouble that the Lord's right behind me, and we're riding this one double. Though I've never heard him cuss, and I know he don't chew, the Lord's a good cowboy, and he's a bronc rider, too. And again, that was from Niall Henderson.
6: Very good. Actually, I really like that. That was a good one. Boy, it's been a little warm lately. I think everybody will agree.
5: It's been hot.
6: Yeah. Just be thankful it's not snowing, though. Can you imagine shoveling snow in this heat?
5: Okay.
6: Okay.
5: No, I can't.
6: No, all right. Okay, whatever. The pedestrian light, I got a story too. The pedestrian light on the corner beeps when it's safe to cross the street. I was crossing with an intellectually challenged coworker of mine. She asked if I knew what the beeper was for. I explained that it signals blind people when the light is red. Appalled, she responded, "What on earth are blind people doing driving?" She is okay. A government employee.
5: That would explain a lot.
6: Yeah, no kidding. Here's another one. When my wife and I arrived at a car dealership to pick up our car after being serviced, we were told the keys had been locked in it. We went to the service department and found a mechanic working feverishly to unlock the driver's side door. As I watched from the passenger side, I instinctively tried the door handle and discovered that it was unlocked. "Hey," I announced, "It's open." His reply, "I know. I already did that side. Stay alert."
5: Is that another government employee?
6: I don't know, but Sally Connor of Valentine, Nebraska sent those to us, and I thought they were all very amusing. Thank you very much.
5: Stuff that's on sale usually has an annoying downside.
6: Yeah, that could be true.
5: Words are
6: or a pattern.
5: That's true. Words are immensely powerful. One cruel remark can wound someone for life.
6: That's true.
5: And then this one is called "Good Night" by Carl Sandburg from Smoke and Steel back in 1920. Many ways to say good night. Fireworks that appear on the 4th of July spell it with red wheels and yellow spokes. They fizz in the air, touch the water, and quit. Rockets make a trajectory of gold and blue and then go out. Railroad trains at night spell with a smokestack mushrooming a white pillar. Steamboats turn a curve in the Mississippi, crying a baritone that crosses lowland cotton fields to Razorback Hill. It is easy to spell goodnight. Many ways to spell goodnight. And that again from Carl Sandberg. You know, the Cherry County Visitors Promotion Board invites you to visit us right here in the Valentine area in Cherry County. Lots of things to do, and we're kind of winding down summer through the fair. It's going to be back to school pretty soon. 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Museums, golfing, river trips, hunting trips this fall. If you want to check it out, you've got McKelvey National Forest and the Valentine National Wildlife Refuge. Several pieces of some public land that you might want to check out. 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Stomping ground. You ever hear that? Well, if you had to take a guess, not knowing what the phrase meant, you might get it correct. It pretty much translates to what it's saying. Stomping grounds is what you call the place you consider home. If you leave your hometown for college or a new job and return, then you're going back to your old stomping grounds. That's what they say in the South, whereas other areas might say the old neighborhood or just back in the hood. 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
9: Chris Cottrell back in for this hour's update from the Sports Desk on the Rural Radio Network. The WNCC volleyball team was in the gym yesterday afternoon gathering for team pictures with the one and only Mark Rhine. It's their second week of workouts. Third-year head coach Fatima Balza got the team together for the first time 2 weekends ago. They've had practices, of course, along with team building exercises so far early in the preseason.
10: Every year is starting over. Every year it's just like, okay, it's a new group. It's only 5 returners, 9-10 new people. It's every year. It's just like making sure that we start strongly every single year.
9: Coach Balza mentioned 5 returners from last year's team that went 15-21. They add in 8 freshmen and 1 transfer to this year's roster. Cougar Volleyball will hold an alumni match at Cougar Palace next Wednesday before they open the season on the road at the Reaver Invite in Council Bluffs, Iowa on Friday the 21st. Stopped over at Gehring High football practice earlier this morning as things were winding down for the Bulldogs' second morning out on the practice field. Was able to visit with head coach Danny O'Boyle. We'll start to hear from Coach O'Boyle starting in the noon hour here at the Sports Desk. Let's go back to yesterday morning and my stop at Scotts Bluffs opening practice. Head coach Judd Hall touched on the starting quarterback competition taking place. That features Carver Nemnick and Caleb Berta.
11: Both those guys bring just leadership to our team, so feel comfortable with both of those guys. Caleb did a great job this summer leading our team through some camp stuff. Carver did a great job at the end of the season when Nate got hurt. So I would definitely say we have a competition there, but, you know, competition brings out the best in everybody. So we'll see what happens. Both those guys are going to contribute on defense too. So it might be a deal where one guy's going to start on defense, the other guy's going to start on offense, but they're both going to play both sides of the ball for us this year.
9: The full early camp report on the Bearcats can be found on the website and also yesterday's KDB.TV newscast. Again, we'll hear from Gehring head football coach Danny O'Boyle coming up this afternoon, and Gehring will hold their fall sports media day tomorrow afternoon. Early season practices continuing for the Husker football team. Let's get more now from Sean Callahan.
12: We're just 1 week now through fall camp for Nebraska, and a big storyline will continue to be moving into the 4-2-5 defense with defensive coordinator Rob Orridge, who head coach Matt Rhule said he's been very pleased with what he's seen so far.
14: And I think good coaches say to themselves, what's the best scheme fit for the players we have, not, hey, I want to do this because it's what I do. And so the guys have picked it up and run with it.
12: Rhule was also quick to praise strength and conditioning coach Corey Campbell for the job he did with this football team over the offseason.
14: At the same time, while they added those 677 pounds of lean mass, they lost 188 pounds as a team of fat. This will be the biggest and leanest team we've had. Great job by the players in the offseason. They've been great in the weight room, great in training table, great in that classroom. Now they've got to take that mindset and transfer over to the football field.
9: What about for Husker volleyball? They'll enter the season ranked number one nationally for the third time in the last 5 years. The preseason AVCA poll release yesterday has Nebraska number one, followed by Texas, Kentucky, Pitt, and Stanford in the top five. Nebraska with 11 regular season matches scheduled against preseason top 25 teams, including four against top 10 teams. The annual red-white scrimmage is coming up on Sunday. Rockies got beat at Arizona last night, 9-0. Same two teams again tonight. We'll have the broadcast on KOLT starting at 7 o'clock with the pregame show. That's the latest here at the Sports Desk. I'm Chris Cottrell.
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16: Good afternoon, Scotts Bluff, Western Nebraska, and Eastern Wyoming. Today, we've got one final day of some hot temperatures like we've had since late last week. Temperatures as of 6 a.m. in the mid-60s is a pretty good sign that we might get close to 100. Tomorrow is still going to be warm in its own right, but it's more going to bridge the gap between the heat we've had and the considerably cooler, slightly below average temps that are on the way. High pressure is flattening, and Pacific moisture and energy is gradually on the rise. Going to pick up more in earnest by tomorrow night, setting the stage for an unsettled pattern that will include the return of some stronger and perhaps even severe thunderstorms in the panhandle late tomorrow and possibly Thursday, and the threats for heavier rains to go with a deeper monsoon and slower moving storms in general. While temperatures will be cooler, still pretty pleasant though, unsettled conditions likely to last into the weekend and the start of next week. Your local forecast is next.
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16: Here's your weather forecast from the Platte Valley Bank Weather Center. Quite hot in the panhandle in eastern Wyoming, hazy skies with highs upper 90s and low 100s. We may get one or two early evening thunderstorms, mainly producing some wind gusts. Then partly cloudy with lows low to mid 50s. Upper 80s, low 90s Wednesday. Daytime sun with increasing clouds late afternoon. More scattered showers and storms, and we may get stronger storms as well. Cooling to the low 80s with rain Thursday and Friday. Meteorologist Don Watzel, KNEB.
1: And temperature ratings at the legacy co-op locations now. Those temperatures at the moment are ranging from 93 at Main Street Market at Kimball down to 85 degrees at the Alliance location. Elsewhere at Chadron, 76, and North Platte, 84, McCook, 85, Ogallala, sunny and 86, and Valentine, cloudy and 77 degrees. Barometric pressure at Scott's Bluff, about 30 and nearly steady, with a breeze light, less than 10 miles per hour here and across most areas. Humidity at 32% currently. And at KNEB, at our Scott's Bluff studio now, we have a temperature reading at 85 degrees.
19: Storm season is here, and around here, that can change fast. Hail, wind, and sudden storms can do more than just pass through. 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
21: Thank you, Steve, and good morning. Leadership with Legacy Co-op have announced plans to close their convenience store in Torrington. In a post to the cooperative's Facebook page, Interim CEO E. Todd Clark says the difficult decision comes as a result of ongoing financial challenges that have made it unsustainable for Legacy to continue operating the location. Clark says the decision was not made lightly, and the cooperative explored every reasonable option to keep the location open. While the convenience store will be closed at a date yet to be announced, the fuel pumps will remain operational as a car troll fueling station, allowing customers to continue meeting their fuel needs at that location. Leadership with the Nebraska Cattlemen say their disaster relief fund, providing assistance due to this year's devastating wildfire season, will be closing soon. The fund will stop accepting monetary donations and relief applications on Tuesday, September 1st. 100% of the donations to the fund are being distributed to producers who experience property loss or damage in the 25 counties across the state that had fire damages reported to the Nebraska Emergency Management Agency Watch Center as of July 28th. Anyone with questions or seeking information can contact the Nebraska Cattlemen Office by phone at 402-475-2333 or by email to disasterrelief@necattlemen.org. The Kimball County Sheriff's Office is warning residents about a phone scam targeting the community. Scammers are calling and claiming people missed jury duty. Officials say the Sheriff's Office will never call about jury duty, will never ask for payment through wire transfer or cryptocurrency, and never keep someone on the phone to collect money in lieu of arrest. If you receive a suspicious call, don't give out any personal information or send money. Instead, contact the Kimball County Sheriff's Office directly at 308-235-3615. Officials are urging residents to share this warning with family, friends, and neighbors. Chadron State College is training the next generation of fire professionals with a new rangeland fire management degree option. Dr. Anthony Perlinski, chair of the Department of Rangeland Management, says the program teaches students both wildfire and prescribed fire, combining fire ecology and burning techniques with the college's existing natural resources curriculum. A gift from the Bill and Virginia Coffee Family Foundation is funding a mobile burn unit, giving students hands-on experience with the same equipment they'll use after graduation. Perlinski says the degree grew out of student demand, especially as wildfires continue impacting Nebraska. Prescribed fire, he notes, is also a key tool against eastern red cedar encroachment threatening grasslands across the region. Students will train with real-life fire equipment, develop burn plans, and conduct prescribed burns when weather allows, preparing them for careers with agencies like the U.S. Forest Service and the Bureau of Land Management. A new documentary celebrating 100 years of Western Nebraska Community College focuses less on the institution itself and more on the thousands of people whose lives have been impacted by it. KNEB.TV's Ryan Murphy has the story.
0: Western Nebraska Community College kicked off its centennial celebrations on Thursday with a new documentary highlighting the college's 100-year history. Film producer and director Curtis Howard and his crew spent months gathering stories from people connected to WNCC. Rather than simply creating a timeline of important dates and milestones, they wanted to tell the college's story through the people who have been part of it. Howard says the project included interviews with more than 30 people, including alumni, faculty, and staff, business leaders, donors, and community members. He says one of the biggest challenges was condensing a century of history into a film that's roughly 20 minutes long.
2: Well, I think me and the crew were a little panicked. We were like, I don't know if we could make a film that will capture, you know, people's attention and make them want to sit there and watch this. But I will tell you, after the first day of shooting interviews, which actually started July 9th, which was not long ago, I knew that we had something, just listening to all of the stories that were coming out of people's hearts. It's great.
0: He says the story showed just how deeply WNCC has become connected to the communities it serves.
2: Well, Coral, I believe she's been with the Institute 50 years. Like, that's amazing. That was awesome. Just a quick note on Coral. She said that she's been involved with WNCC since 1957. That was the year my mother was born. That's awesome. The other thing that came up a lot was Guy Wiley. He impacted a lot.
0: The production ultimately included about 10 hours of interview footage, which was narrowed down to the final documentary. The film, titled A Century of Impact, is part of WNCC's year-long centennial celebration.
21: Leadership with Legacy Co-op have announced plans to close their convenience store in Torrington. In a post to the cooperative's Facebook page, Interim CEO E. Todd Clark says the difficult decision comes as a result of ongoing financial challenges that have made it unsustainable for Legacy to continue operating the location. Clark says the decision was not made lightly, and the cooperative explored every reasonable option to keep the location open. While the convenience store will be closed at a date yet to be announced, the fuel pumps will remain operational as a car troll fueling station, allowing customers to continue meeting their fuel needs at that location. Leadership with the Nebraska Cattlemen say their disaster relief fund, providing assistance due to this year's devastating wildfire season, will be closing soon. The fund will stop accepting monetary donations and relief applications on Tuesday, September 1st. 100% of the donations to the fund are being distributed to producers who experience property loss or damage in the 25 counties across the state that had fire damages reported to the Nebraska Emergency Management Agency Watch Center as of July 28th. Anyone with questions or seeking information can contact the Nebraska Cattlemen Office by phone at 402-475-2333 or by email to disasterrelief@necattlemen.org. 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
24: Thank you, Bill. It is Tuesday, August 11th, 2026. Here's what's happening today in America. Iran demands abortion in Massachusetts, earthquake in Colombia, and a perfect 10. That's all coming up. Then Bill is going to be here with your message of the day. But first, Iran made a bunch of demands to open up the strait, demanding compensation for the damage that has been done to their country. Our president responded, "It's an interesting idea, because now I am likewise demanding compensation from Iran for all the people that they have killed and gravely wounded with their roadside bombs in many conflicts, for which they're famous as led initially by General Soleimani. Additionally, compensation should be paid to the families of the hundreds of thousands of innocent protesters that Iran has killed over the last 50 years, not to mention the 52,000 that have been killed in the last 5 months. I've instructed my representatives to put this firmly into any and all future negotiations." The Democratic governor of Massachusetts, Maura Healey, signed a bill that legalizes abortion in the state throughout the entire duration of the pregnancy. The bill is called the Act Prioritizing Patient Access to Care. It strikes down the current 24-week limit for abortion in Massachusetts. She said during the signing, "I promise that no matter what Donald Trump or Republicans in Congress or the Supreme Court does, we are going to continue to make sure that women and families have access to the health care that they need right here in Massachusetts." Massachusetts joins Vermont, Alaska, Oregon, New Mexico, Colorado, Minnesota, Michigan, Maryland, New Jersey, and D.C. in allowing unborn babies to be aborted throughout the entire pregnancy. A 7.4 earthquake hit Colombia, 7:34 a.m. local time yesterday. Videos of buildings swaying, windows crashing down, debris all over the street. There were over 100 casualties at the moment and climbing. 61 buildings have collapsed. Hopefully there won't be as many casualties as the recent earthquake in neighboring Venezuela. Similar sized earthquake, but they had 50,000 missing people. Entire blocks of buildings collapsed because of the incompetence and corruption of decades of communism. Colombia's new president was just sworn in on Friday. The owner of a game shop in Wisconsin 3 years ago bought some boxes of video games from a man who had them in his garage untouched for 30 years. He finally opened up the box, and inside were copies of never-seen-before versions of Super Mario Brothers and Duck Hunt cartridges from the original Nintendo system. An official authenticator service rated one of the games a perfect 10, a first for an original NES game. A 9.6 graded Super Mario Brothers sold last month for $3 million. I'm Mike Slater from the podcast Politics by Faith. The great Bill O'Reilly has your message of the day. Next.
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0: Time now for the O'Reilly Update message of the day. On this Tuesday, I'm thinking about the situation in Mexico. I am now involved in yet another international controversy. Because of YouTube, I find myself in all kinds of incidents around the world. Now, I recently wrote a message of the day on BillO'Reilly.com. that stated Mexico, the country, is not our friend. To back up my assertion, I cite decades of corruption, murder, and drug smuggling. Amid the carnage, Mexico's socialist president, Claudia Sheinbaum, refuses to accept help from the United States. President Trump read my message, then posted a link to it on his social media profile. It didn't take long for Claudia and Mexico to react. Ms. Sheinbaum responded by saying, quote, "We're friends with everyone." That is one of the dumbest statements I have ever heard. Are you friends with the drug cartels, madam? How about the human traffickers? The reason that El Presidente is not doing much to stop the bloodshed is because she's afraid. That's the truth. Under her leadership, the situation with Mexico is only going to get worse. Don't be surprised to see the U.S. military finally get involved. I'm Bill O'Reilly. I approve the message by writing it. You can reach me, Bill at BillO'Reilly.com, Bill at BillO'Reilly.com, name in town if you wish to opine. Now let's go to the mail. Brian, I agree with Chris Cuomo. There is anger about both parties. I disagree with everything else he says. The Democratic Party has become radicalized by the far left, and now I have no idea what Republicans stand for. That's a good point. Republicans are going to have to break out and say something specific other than here come the communists, because they'll lose if they just do that. Lee, Chuck Schumer and Hakeem Jeffries could quickly end the socialists' attempt to take over the party. The socialists get on board with our policies, not yours, using the party to destroy the country. Well, yeah, that's the framework. They've got the Democratic Party in their pocket, so of course they're going to use it. Edward Mulligan, Titusville, Florida. How do you politely bring family conversations back from the socialist attacks? Don't bother. I tell this to everybody. Don't talk politics with family members. They believe what they want to believe. You can have a stack of stuff to prove your point. They don't care. So why bother? Go to the movies. Shelley Adams, Port St. Lucie, Florida. I was under the impression that any person pardoned by Biden was not allowed to plead the fifth federally. Who gave you that impression, Shelley? I want to know who is feeding you all of this garbage. Who? So Biden pardons Fauci. Anything Fauci did up until that pen hit that paper, Fauci is not going to be prosecuted on the federal side. State, different. But going forward, if Fauci did something that's discovered, the pardon doesn't cover it. And then that's why he took the fifth. Because, what else did I do that nobody knows about? That's why he took the fifth. In a moment,

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0: Now the O'Reilly Update brings you something you might not know. 2 years ago today, President Biden sat down with CBS News for his first interview after quitting the 2024 election campaign. During that conversation, he publicly endorsed Kamala Harris, saying he dropped out as a, quote, obligation to the country. Here is the story. Questions surrounding Biden's mental acuity began circulating shortly after he took office. By the summer of 2024, 75% of all registered voters believed Joe Biden was too old to serve a second term. The situation imploded during Biden's debate with Donald Trump. 2 weeks later, actor George Clooney penned an op-ed for the New York Times titled, "I Love You, Joe, but we need a new nominee." After a private meeting with Senator Schumer at his home in Delaware, the ailing president acquiesced. On August 11th, he appeared on CBS Sunday Morning to explain.
2: What happened was a number of my Democratic colleagues in the House and Senate thought that I was going to hurt them in the races. And I was concerned if I stayed in the race, that would be the topic. You'd be interviewing me about why did Nancy Pelosi say, why did someone, and I thought it'd be a real distraction.
0: President Biden then claimed he viewed himself as a transitional figure.
2: When I ran the first time, I thought of myself as being a transition president. I can't even say how old I am. It's hard for me to get out of my mouth. But things got moving so quickly, it didn't happen.
0: 3 months after the interview, Donald Trump defeated Kamala Harris. In May 2025, Joe Biden confirmed he had been diagnosed with stage 4 prostate cancer, a condition that likely affected his presidency. You will remember, Biden's personal physician took the Fifth Amendment. Back in a moment. 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I am Bill O'Reilly. 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
2: ABC News, I'm Michelle Franzen. In Western Colombia, more than 200 people are confirmed dead following yesterday's earthquake. Search and rescues continue. ABC's Faith Abube is in Medellin.
3: The deadly earthquake, the most powerful to hit the country in more than a decade, leaving a trail of destruction in multiple cities. The quake's epicenter coming close to heavily populated areas. Cities like Pereira and Cali hit particularly hard. Entire apartment buildings seen splitting apart, leaving clouds of dust and rubble.
2: Severe storm sweeping through this hour in the Midwest. Tornado warnings in the Chicago area leading to the rare evacuation of the air traffic control tower at Midway Airport. Both Midway and O'Hare put on ground stops. Flight delays and cancellations are stacking up. And U.S. Marine Robert Gilman is on a flight back to the U.S. to a medical facility after being released from a Russian prison. He was held since 2022. This is ABC News. More women are being forced to drive longer distances in order to deliver their babies. That according to a new March of Dimes study, and small towns are being hit the hardest. Here's ABC's Jim Ryan.
4: Of the nearly 100 labor and delivery units forced to close in the past 2.5 years, more than half were the sole birthing facility in that county. While it's the smallest communities being hit, those communities are often in the most populous states. The result, according to March of Dimes, 1 in 4 American women aren't receiving prenatal care during the first trimester of pregnancy.
2: March of Dimes says 2.5 million women of childbearing age live in counties considered maternity care deserts. Data centers driving a massive construction boom. Some communities are not happy about it. There are complaints of noise pollution and massive spikes in energy bills. And there are also concerns about how much water data centers use to cool all that equipment. The Powerball jackpot now up to $975 million. No one matched the numbers again last night. Next drawing tomorrow night. Michelle Franzen, ABC News.
5: That'll be $84.52.
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12: Hello, Scottsbluff, and a very good Tuesday to Western Nebraska and Southeastern Wyoming. Today is going to be the last hot day here around the region as we are going to get some relief from our recent heat as we head into Wednesday, then especially Thursday into Friday through this upcoming weekend. We're going to be looking at temperature readings going from about 10 degrees above average today to a few degrees above average Wednesday, then actually 7 to maybe 10 degrees cooler than average for mid-August, Thursday into Friday in this weekend. At the same time, as temperatures are cooling due to a disturbance in

0: weak frontal system moving through the region. We're going to be looking at increasing monsoonal moisture late tomorrow, especially Thursday into Friday. Then we'll be looking at some decent monsoonal moisture around the weekend period as well, especially here eastward, all of which is going to allow for showers and thunderstorms to blossom and bring us some much needed late season rain. I'll be back with more in just a moment.
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0: Your day weather forecast for your Tuesday calls for a hot temperatures, a couple of isolated gusty afternoon and evening showers or storms again possible. High temperatures near 100 degrees, lows near 60. We'll be looking at highs near 90 Wednesday. Scattered showers and thunderstorms late in the day and overnight. Increasing showers and thunderstorms. They'll be likely Thursday into Friday. High temperatures just near 80, lows into the mid-50s. I'm Day Weather Meteorologist Mark Huer.
3: Winds are fairly light across the region right now with some sunshine across the region. 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It's 91 at Main Street Market at Scotts Bluff, 93 at Main Street Market at Torrington, 85 at Alliance, 88 at Bridgeport, 96 at Main Street Market at Kimball, and 92 at Dalton. 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Click weather and then weather in your neighborhood. Chandron is 80, North Platte 90, and McCook it's sunny and 91, Valentine 81 degrees, Grand Island 88, and in Lincoln sunny and 87. Barometric pressure at Scotts Bluff near steady at 30 with a breeze near 10 miles per hour. Winds are light around the area today at this hour. Humidity at Scotts Bluff at about 24% now. Here at KNEB right now at our studio at Scotts Bluff, we have a temperature reading at 89 degrees. We'll check on news headlines on the way here in a moment.
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0: Now it is time for KNEB News headlines once again, and another report at this hour from Dave Strang.
1: Thank you, Steve, and good morning. The Kimball County Sheriff's Office is warning residents about a phone scam targeting the community. Scammers are calling and claiming people missed jury duty. Officials say the Sheriff's Office will never call about jury duty, will never ask for payment through wire transfer or cryptocurrency, and never keep someone on the phone to collect money in lieu of arrest. If you receive a suspicious call, don't give out any personal information or send money. Instead, contact the Kimball County Sheriff's Office directly at 308-235-3615. Officials are urging residents to share this warning with family, friends, and neighbors. Chadron State College is training the next generation of fire professionals with a new rangeland fire management degree option. Dr. Anthony Perlinski, chair of the Department of Rangeland Management, says the program teaches students both wildfire and prescribed fire, combining fire ecology and burning techniques with the college's existing natural resources curriculum. A gift from the Bill and Virginia Coffey Family Foundation is funding a mobile burn unit, giving students hands-on experience with the same equipment they'll use after graduation. Perlinski says the degree grew out of student demand, especially as wildfires continue impacting Nebraska. Prescribed fire, he notes, is also a key tool against eastern red cedar encroachment threatening grasslands across the region. Students will train with real-life fire equipment, develop burn plans, and conduct prescribed burns when weather allows, preparing them for careers with agencies like the U.S. Forest Service and the Bureau of Land Management. A new documentary celebrating 100 years of Western Nebraska Community College focuses less on the institution itself and more on the thousands of people whose lives have been impacted by it. KNEB.TV's Ryan Murphy has the story.
2: Western Nebraska Community College kicked off its centennial celebrations on Thursday with a new documentary highlighting the college's 100-year history. Film producer and director Curtis Howard and his crew spent months gathering stories from people connected to WNCC. Rather than simply creating a timeline of important dates and milestones, they wanted to tell the college's story through the people who have been part of it. Howard says the project included interviews with more than 30 people, including alumni, faculty, and staff, business leaders, donors, and community members. He says one of the biggest challenges was condensing a century of history into a film that's roughly 20 minutes long.
3: Well, I think me and the crew were a little panicked. We were like, I don't know if we could make a film that will capture, you know, people's attention and make them want to sit there and watch this. But I will tell you, after the first day of shooting interviews, which actually started July 9th, which was not long ago, I knew that we had something just listening to all of the stories that were coming out of people's hearts. It was great.
2: He says the story showed just how deeply WNCC has become connected to the communities it serves.
3: Well, Coral, I believe she's been with the Institute 50 years. Like, that's amazing. That was awesome. Just a quick note on Coral. She said that she's been involved with WNCC since 1957. That was the year my mother was born. That's awesome. The other thing that came up a lot was Guy Wiley. He impacted a lot.
2: The production ultimately included about 10 hours of interview footage, which was narrowed down to the final documentary. The film, titled A Century of Impact, is part of WNCC's year-long centennial celebration.
1: Leadership with Legacy Co-op have announced plans to close their convenience store in Torrington. In a post to the cooperative's Facebook page, Interim CEO E. Todd Clark says the difficult decision comes as a result of ongoing financial challenges that have made it unsustainable for Legacy to continue operating the location. Clark says the decision was not made lightly, and the cooperative explored every reasonable option to keep the location open. While the convenience store will be closed at a date yet to be announced, the fuel pumps will remain operational as a car troll fueling station, allowing customers to continue meeting their fuel needs at that location. Leadership with the Nebraska Cattlemen say their disaster relief fund, providing assistance due to this year's devastating wildfire season, will be closing soon. The fund will stop accepting monetary donations and relief applications on Tuesday, September 1st. 100% of the donations to the fund are being distributed to producers who experience property loss or damage in the 25 counties across the state that had fire damages reported to the Nebraska Emergency Management Agency Watch Center as of July 28th. Anyone with questions or seeking information can contact the Nebraska Cattlemen Office by phone at 402-475-2333 or by email to disasterrelief@necattlemen.org. 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
8: 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I'm Lacey Shippey for the Rural Radio Network. Grain trade is lower here at noon, and the markets are fairly quiet today without any fresh news out of Iran or the Black Sea to help support the trade ahead of the USDA report tomorrow. Positioning ahead of that report, corn futures are lower with yield and carryout numbers anticipated to be slightly lower than last month. Demand has been good for both corn and beans, but the weather for August looks to be mostly favorable, especially for soybeans, with chances for rain across the Midwest, with most of the heat keeping to the south. Wheat futures are also lower with double-digit losses today, and cattle futures are mixed as we see the early support fade to make some new daily lows. Box beef prices this morning were lower. September corn is down 1 1/4 at 437. December down 1 1/4 at 460 1/4. September soybeans down 11 1/2 at 1150 1/4. November down 12 1/2 at 1167. September Chicago wheat down 12 3/4 at 627 3/4. December down 13 1/4 at 646. September Kansas City wheat is down 16 at 697 1/2. December down 16 at 715 1/4. September soybean meal is up 10 at 305.60. September bean oil down 123 at 68.30. August live cattle are down 40 cents at 232.87. October down 27 at 226.62. August feeders down 50 at 350.25. September up 55 at 345.12. October lean hogs are down 30 cents at 83.37. December down 92 at 74.20. And Class 3 milk for September down 6 at 17.42 here on the Rural Radio Network.
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13: An idea born on the plains that has supported American agriculture, national security, and global stability. Food for peace may find new life. It's midday. Time for Top Ag News. I'm Steve White. President Trump dismantled USAID as part of his America First agenda, saying it was full of waste, fraud, and abuse. In the wake of that, Food for Peace temporarily moved from the State Department to USDA. Kansas Senator Roger Marshall wants to make that permanent.
14: Food for Peace is on a temporary basis, in a sense on loan from the State Department to the Department of Agriculture under an agreement.
13: Marshall says the program has deep roots in the Central Plains and a long history of connecting American grain with people facing hunger overseas.
14: Its creation came years ago at a Farm Bureau meeting in St. Francis, Kansas, on the Colorado and Nebraska borders, where a farmer said, look at all this grain we have sitting here, and there are hungry people around the world. And it was worked its way up the process and became legislation and passed into law, signed by President Eisenhower.
13: Food for Peace is used to send U.S. commodities overseas through food assistance efforts. Supporters say putting the program under USDA would better align it with American agriculture and export markets. Marshall says it also reflects the role farmers play beyond the farm gate.
14: It demonstrates the generosity of Americans. It's the best of American agriculture. It's why I tell farmers that they have a noble profession, feeding a hungry world.
13: That issue remains unresolved, along with E15 and country of origin labeling, as the Senate Ag Committee did not have the votes to move the farm bill forward before their August recess. The question is whether lawmakers can find enough common ground to move the farm bill forward, as Ag Chair John Bozeman thinks he will have the votes.
15: The way I left it, that we didn't adjourn, made it such that we can come back.
13: Senator John Bozeman chairs the Senate Committee on Agriculture, Nutrition, and Forestry.
16: Our dew points would not be routinely in the 50s in, say, central and eastern Nebraska if we had no corn.
13: We've seen some crazy high dew points recently, but is that related to the crops we grow? Alex Makovic is here to sort it out.
17: It's the million-dollar question this time of year. Is the Cornhusker State more humid because of corn? Nebraska Extension climatologist Dr. Eric Hunt says corn releases moisture into the atmosphere through evapotranspiration, and irrigation adds even more.
16: It would still be humid here if we had no corn. Now, would we have dew points that were pushing upper 70s to 80 degrees at times? No, we get that because of extra evapotranspiration from the corn. And yes, the irrigation does help add to the humidity.
17: But Hunt says, don't blame all the humidity on the corn. Warmer oceans, he says, and a warming climate are also contributing to higher dew points across the region. He says corn can push dew points higher, but the effect isn't as dramatic as some people might think.
13: Thanks for that, Alex. What started as a Canadian startup looking for a Midwest university partner has grown into a Nebraska hub for autonomous farm technology. PTx Trimble recently opened a new engineering facility in Seward after a partnership that began nearly a decade ago with the University of Nebraska-Lincoln. University researchers say the partnership is helping make Nebraska a national center for agricultural technology while giving students real-world experience in the future of farming. And that is a midday check of ag news. You're listening to the Rural Radio Network.
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25: One thing about artificial intelligence, where there is a significant amount of data, AI can be applied.
26: And boy, in agriculture, do we have a lot of data. So between our farmers, our researchers, our satellites, our moisture detection, all of that, we have so much data. And that data can all be mined in a way that we can create models from it that give us a predictive capability.
25: And Kate Sixt, Executive Director for USDA's Office of the Chief Scientist, says through the White House-launched Genesis mission,
26: the Trump administration is bringing the power of AI to bear on ambitious, multidisciplinary challenges, creating a platform for federal agencies to collaborate and achieve breakthroughs that would be impossible if attempted alone. And harnessing AI as a scientific tool will just revolutionize the way scientific research is conducted, including research that's conducted here at USDA and also with our partners across the industry and academia, aiming to double America's R&D output and translate scientific breakthroughs into practical benefits for the American people.
25: As well as the Agriculture Advanced Research and Development Authority, USDA is expected to announce later this year the launch of an agricultural national science and technology challenge.
26: One of the places where we decided to really take a closer look at how we could apply artificial intelligence in the science of agriculture is in plant science. And we're really looking to call on universities, industry stakeholders to help build new AI tools that can translate that huge amount of germplasm or seed data that the agency collects into something meaningful that we can use.
25: Think the collective data of images, field information, and lab results, producing greater detail on plant and seed traits, which in turn can develop more resilient and productive crops. Six says this effort is designed to be both systematic and collaborative among stakeholders.
26: To do that, we have to have a unified AI-native germplasm information system. So this is really looking at your data infrastructure that pulls together all of that different information we have about seeds and transforming U.S. plant science by enabling these new lines of discovery that take the genotype, what's written in the genes in that code, to the phenotype, which is how that plant grows, what it looks like, how it takes up water, what kind of sunlight it likes, and look at all that together so we can kind of advance where we're going with our seeds.
25: I'm Rod Bain reporting for the U.S. Department of Agriculture in Washington, D.C.
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27: Chris Cottrell back in for this hour's update from the Sports Desk on the Rural Radio Network. The WNCC volleyball team was in the gym yesterday, gathering for team pictures with the one and only Mark Rhine. It's their second week of workouts. Third-year head coach Fatima Balza got the team together for the first time 2 weekends ago. They've had practices, of course, along with team-building exercises so far early in the preseason.
28: Every year is starting over. Every year it's just like, okay, it's
1: a new group. It's only 5 returners, 9-10 new people. It's every year. It's just like making sure that we start strongly every single year.
27: Coach Balza mentioned 5 returners from last year's team that went 15-21. They add in 8 freshmen and 1 transfer to this year's roster. Cougar Volleyball will hold an alumni match at Cougar Palace next Wednesday before they open the season on the road at the Reaver Invite in Council Bluffs, Iowa on Friday the 21st. Stopped over at Gehring High football practice earlier this morning as things were winding down for the Bulldogs' second morning out on the practice field. Was able to visit with head coach Danny O'Boyle. We'll start to hear from Coach O'Boyle starting in the noon hour here at the Sports Desk. Let's go back to yesterday morning and my stop at Scotts Bluffs opening practice. Head coach Judd Hall touched on the starting quarterback competition taking place. That features Carver Nimnick and Caleb Berta.
2: Both those guys bring just leadership to our team. So feel comfortable with both of those guys. Caleb did a great job this summer leading our team through some camp stuff. Carver did a great job at the end of the season when Nate got hurt. So I would definitely say we have a competition there, but, you know, competition brings out the best in everybody. So we'll see what happens. Both those guys are going to contribute on defense, too. So it might be a deal where one guy's going to start on defense, the other guy's going to start on offense, but they're both going to play both sides of the ball for us this year.
27: The full early camp report on the Bearcats can be found on the website and also yesterday's KDB.TV newscast. Again, we'll hear from Gehring head football coach Danny O'Boyle coming up this afternoon, and Gehring will hold their fall sports media day tomorrow afternoon. Early season practices continuing for the Husker football team. Let's get more now from Sean Callahan.
3: We're just 1 week now through fall camp for Nebraska, and a big storyline will continue to be moving into the 4-2-5 defense with defensive coordinator Rob Orridge, who head coach Matt Rhule said he's been very pleased with what he's seen so far.
4: And I think good coaches say to themselves, what's the best scheme fit for the players we have, not, hey, I want to do this because it's what I do. And so the guys have picked it up and run with it.
3: Rhule was also quick to praise strength and conditioning coach Corey Campbell for the job he did with this football team over the offseason.
4: At the same time, while they added those 677 pounds of lean mass, they lost 188 pounds as a team of fat. This will be the biggest and leanest team we've had. Great job by the players in the offseason. They've been great in the weight room, great in training table, great in that classroom. Now they've got to take that mindset and transfer over to the football field.
27: What about for Husker volleyball? They'll enter the season ranked number one nationally for the third time in the last 5 years. The preseason AVCA poll release yesterday has Nebraska number one, followed by Texas, Kentucky, Pitt, and Stanford in the top 5. Nebraska with 11 regular season matches scheduled against preseason top 25 teams, including 4 against top 10 teams. The annual red-white scrimmage is coming up on Sunday. Rockies got beat at Arizona last night, 9-0. Same two teams again tonight. We'll have the broadcast on KOLT starting at 7 o'clock with the pregame show. That's the latest here at the Sports Desk. I'm Chris Cottrell.
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6: Hello, Scotts Bluffs, and a very good Tuesday to Western Nebraska and Southeastern Wyoming. Today is going to be the last hot day here around the region as we are going to get some relief from our recent heat as we head into Wednesday, then especially Thursday into Friday through this upcoming weekend. We're going to be looking at temperature readings going from about 10 degrees above average today to a few degrees above average Wednesday, then actually 7 to maybe 10 degrees cooler than average for mid-August, Thursday into Friday in this weekend. At the same time, as temperatures are cooling due to a disturbance and weak frontal system moving through the region, we're going to be looking at increasing monsoonal moisture late tomorrow, especially Thursday into Friday. Then we'll be looking at some decent monsoonal moisture around the weekend period as well, especially here eastward, all of which is going to allow for showers and thunderstorms to blossom and bring us some much needed late season rain. I'll be back with more in just a moment.
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6: Your day weather forecast for your Tuesday calls for a hot temperatures, a couple of isolated gusty afternoon and evening showers or storms again possible. High temperatures near 100 degrees, lows near 60. We'll be looking at highs near 90 Wednesday. Scattered showers and thunderstorms late in the day and overnight. Increasing showers and thunderstorms. They'll be likely Thursday into Friday. High temperatures just near 80, lows into the mid-50s. I'm Day Weather Meteorologist Mark Huer.
14: Winds are light across the region right now with some sunshine across the area. Temperature ratings at the Legacy Co-op locations right now ranging from 97 at Main Street Market at Torrington down to 86 degrees at Alliance. Here at KNEB at the studio at Scotts Bluff, little breeze here, our current temperature reading at 91. At KNEB. Coming up to 11:40 now, and we'll have an update on some ag information on the way in a few minutes, and we'll have a check of KNEB news here in just a moment.
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0: Now we do have an update on KNEB News headlines, and with that report, here is Dave Strang.
1: Thank you, Steve, and good morning. Leadership with Legacy Co-op have announced plans to close their convenience store in Torrington. In a post to the cooperative's Facebook page, Interim CEO E. Todd Clark says the difficult decision comes as a result of ongoing financial challenges that have made it unsustainable for Legacy to continue operating the location. Clark says the decision was not made lightly, and the cooperative explored every reasonable option to keep the location open. While the convenience store will be closed at a date yet to be announced, the fuel pumps will remain operational as a car troll fueling station, allowing customers to continue meeting their fuel needs at that location. Leadership with the Nebraska Cattlemen say their disaster relief fund, providing assistance due to this year's devastating wildfire season, will be closing soon. The fund will stop accepting monetary donations and relief applications on Tuesday, September 1st. 100% of the donations to the fund are being distributed to producers who experience property loss or damage in the 25 counties across the state that had fire damages reported to the Nebraska Emergency Management Agency Watch Center as of July 28th. Anyone with questions or seeking information can contact the Nebraska Cattlemen Office by phone at 402-475-2333 or by email to disasterrelief@necattlemen.org. The Kimball County Sheriff's Office is warning residents about a phone scam targeting the community. Scammers are calling and claiming people missed jury duty. Officials say the Sheriff's Office will never call about jury duty, will never ask for payment through wire transfer or cryptocurrency, and never keep someone on the phone to collect money in lieu of arrest. If you receive a suspicious call, don't give out any personal information or send money. Instead, contact the Kimball County Sheriff's Office directly at 308-235-3615. Officials are urging residents to share this warning with family, friends, and neighbors. Chadron State College is training the next generation of fire professionals with a new rangeland fire management degree option. Dr. Anthony Perlinski, chair of the Department of Rangeland Management, says the program teaches students both wildfire and prescribed fire, combining fire ecology and burning techniques with the college's existing natural resources curriculum. A gift from the Bill and Virginia Coffee Family Foundation is funding a mobile burn unit, giving students hands-on experience with the same equipment they'll use after graduation. Perlinski says the degree grew out of student demand, especially as wildfires continue impacting Nebraska. Prescribed fire, he notes, is also a key tool against eastern red cedar encroachment threatening grasslands across the region. Students will train with real-life fire equipment, develop burn plans, and conduct prescribed burns when weather allows, preparing them for careers with agencies like the U.S. Forest Service and the Bureau of Land Management. A new documentary celebrating 100 years of Western Nebraska Community College focuses less on the institution itself and more on the thousands of people whose lives have been impacted by it. KNEB.TV's Ryan Murphy has the story.
2: Western Nebraska Community College kicked off its centennial celebrations on Thursday with a new documentary highlighting the college's 100-year history. Film producer and director Curtis Howard and his crew spent months gathering stories from people connected to WNCC. Rather than simply creating a timeline of important dates and milestones, they wanted to tell the college's story through the people who have been part of it. Howard says the project included interviews with more than 30 people, including alumni, faculty, and staff, business leaders, donors, and community members. He says one of the biggest challenges was condensing a century of history into a film that's roughly 20 minutes long.
3: Well, I think me and the crew were a little panicked. We were like, I don't know if we could make a film that will capture, you know, people's attention and make them want to sit there and watch this. But I will tell you, after the first day of shooting interviews, which actually started July 9th, which was not long ago, I knew that we had something, just listening to all of the stories that were coming out of people's hearts. It was great.
2: He says the story showed just how deeply WNCC has become connected to the communities it serves.
3: Well, Coral, I believe she's been with the institution 50 years. Like, that's amazing. That was That was awesome. Just a quick note on Coral. She said that she's been involved with WCC since 1957. That was the year my mother was born.
4: That's awesome.
3: The other thing that came up a lot was Guy Wiley. He impacted a lot.
2: The production ultimately included about 10 hours of interview footage, which was narrowed down to the final documentary. The film, titled A Century of Impact, is part of WNCC's year-long centennial celebration.
1: Leadership with Legacy Co-op have announced plans to close their convenience store in Torrington. In a post to the cooperative's Facebook page, Interim CEO E. Todd Clark says the difficult decision comes as a result of ongoing financial challenges that have made it unsustainable for Legacy to continue operating the location. Clark says the decision was not made lightly, and the cooperative explored every reasonable option to keep the location open. While the convenience store will be closed at a date yet to be announced, the fuel pumps will remain operational as a car troll fueling station, allowing customers to continue meeting their fuel needs at that location. Leadership with the Nebraska Cattlemen say their disaster relief fund, providing assistance due to this year's devastating wildfire season, will be closing soon. The fund will stop accepting monetary donations and relief applications on Tuesday, September 1st. 100% of the donations to the fund are being distributed to producers who experience property loss or damage in the 25 counties across the state that had fire damages reported to the Nebraska Emergency Management Agency Watch Center as of July 28th. Anyone with questions or seeking information can contact the Nebraska Cattlemen Office by phone at 402-475-2333 or by email to disasterrelief@necattlemen.org. 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
14: 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September corn is down 1 3/4 at 436.5. December down 2 at 459.75. September soybeans down 11.25 at 1150.5. November down 12 at 1167.5. September Chicago wheat down 12 3/4 at 627.75. December down 13.5 at 646. September KC wheat down 15.5 at 698. December down 15.5 at 715.75. August live cattle are down 12 cents at 233.15. October down 15 at 226.75. August feeders down a dime at 350.65. September up 67 at 345.25. October lean hogs down 40 cents at 83.27. December down a dollar at 74.12. 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
14: 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Box beef prices are lower this morning. 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Select down 65 at 350.19 with a movement of 86 loads. And that includes 50 loads of choice, 15.5 loads of select, 5.5 loads of trim, and about 15 loads of ground beef. Hog prices averaged $96.96 on 5,830 head with a five-day rolling average of $97.80. Pork cutouts totaled 154 loads with about 140 loads of cuts and 14 loads of trim. Pork cutout values were up 98 cents at $102.79. That's a look at your cash livestock trade. 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
2: It is time for our weekly segment that's focused on the Institute of Ag and Natural Resources at the University of Nebraska-Lincoln. And joining us up in studio this morning, Tiffany Hangmoss, and you, Vice President and IANR Vice Chancellor. You have had a big couple of weeks, a statewide tour called the Rhodes Scholar Tour. Talk about what this is and what you guys set out to accomplish.
3: Yeah, well, good morning, Alex. So each year, we welcome our new INR faculty to the state by inviting them to get to know the state that we serve through our land-grant mission. New faculty visit communities, research and extension sites, and just see agricultural and natural resources across the state. We get to meet with stakeholders. They get to also connect with our talented team in INR that's present across the state of Nebraska, and they get a better idea of the scope and range of Nebraska's natural resources and landscapes, the agricultural production, and the industry that we serve.
2: Well, talk about the agenda for this year's trip and maybe touch a little bit more on some of those places you guys visited.
3: Yeah, absolutely. Well, we traveled just under 1,000 miles across Nebraska over a couple of days. We visited historic landmarks, as I mentioned, our research and extension centers. We also had the opportunity to visit some of our stakeholders on their farms and their ranches, and then industry partners, and it ranged from east to west. We'd love to be able to tour the entire state. There's so many things that we could showcase. And this year, we really leaned in on some specific tours. We started out with the Homestead National Historic Park. We then went out to U.S. MARC and the Great Plains Veterinary Education Program, just a wonderful facility, highlights our great partnership with ARS and the University of Nebraska. From there, we went to Palman Farms, so we got to see all the innovation that's taking place with that particular platform that we were at. We went to West Central to our Research Extension and Education Center, so again, got to highlight the important work that the faculty staff and the students are undertaking through that research center. We then went to Lake McConaughey, as I mentioned. We engaged with our Natural Resource District partners. We went to Goodmanson's Sandhill Laboratory. On our last day, we went to the Cooksley Ranch, and then we followed that up with Adams Land and Cattle. So really just a great opportunity, again, for those that were on the bus tour with us to be able to engage across the state and meet some really important people that are key to the industry for Nebraska.
2: And almost every sector of and every industry in ag in the state. So who was able to attend then?
3: Yeah, so we take a bus, and we had 25 total people on the bus, which is a great number. And those individuals, they represented new faculty within the Institute of Ag and Natural Resources, and they range from those that have research appointments to extension appointments, as well as those that have our teaching and learning. So just really across the board. And then we were joined by colleagues from UNL Libraries. And so that was really great to be able to showcase our state to them and the connections that were made. A lot of connections are made on the driving time, right? Because we spend a lot of time on that bus going from east to west and then back again. And then we also, for the last 2 years, have been able to include partners from the University of Nebraska Medical Center. And so just talking about how Nebraska Extension can serve as that connector to some of the other important parts of the university to the rest of our state. So just a great group. And then we had members of the INR leadership team also there. That's our chance to get to know our newest faculty firsthand and then also make those connections for them.
2: Well, Tiffany, this is nearly a decade in the making. How have you seen this shape the work of the faculty at IANR and ultimately the work you guys do to serve the state?
3: Yeah, well, that's a great question. And I want to give a big shout out to Jordan. She's a member of our INR team, and every year she just does an exceptional job of planning the tour. And then also just to our host, they rolled out the red carpet for us. Many times were hosting us for a meal also, and just the expertise and just the enthusiasm that they have for the industry, as well as the partnerships for the university in that. So the faculty who attend this trip annually, as I mentioned, they get to know one another. They also get to know the INR leadership team, which is really important. They make valuable connections with producers as well as other stakeholders across the state of Nebraska. And then we always take the opportunity to highlight some of our platforms as part of INR. So then they get connected with those that have established programs and see the connectivity. And then, as I mentioned, we also extend this where we have the library team, we have contacts from UNMC, we've had others from Student Life join us, other colleges within the University of Nebraska Lincoln. So then you'll start to see all of those collaborations. And I think it's safe to say that everyone left the bus having some next steps, whether that be, you know, an opportunity to connect with a stakeholder or an opportunity to connect with a new colleague, to be able to explore some exciting partnership opportunities.

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1: ABC News, I'm Michelle Franzen. The death toll in Colombia continuing to go up after yesterday's major earthquake. More than 200 people have died due to collapsed homes and buildings across western Colombia. Crews still searching for people trapped in the rubble. Daryl Pop is a Canadian real estate agent. He was celebrating his birthday in the country, telling ABC News he took cell phone video when the shaking began.
2: It's such a surreal feeling. And I turned around and I saw the cabinet smash and I heard people running through the hallways and doors slamming. I was like, okay, maybe it's time to stop this video and get out of the building.
1: A U.S. Marine is on a flight back to America after his release from a Russian prison. Robert Gilman was detained for more than 4 years on disputed charges. According to the group advocating for his release, Gilman is gravely ill and suffered years of abuse. No one drew all the winning numbers for last night's Powerball drawing. The jackpot now swelling to $1 billion for tomorrow night's drawing. This is ABC News. Luigi Mangione charged in the fatal shooting of United Healthcare CEO Brian Thompson in 2024 was in court for a state pretrial hearing. Defense attorneys are asking a judge for the trial to be broadcast live. The judge still weighing that decision. ABC's Peter Haralambos is outside court in Lower Manhattan with more.
3: The judge didn't openly address that during today's conference. He only said that the court would go as far as to allow that overflow room. We don't actually even know if there will be a live feed of the actual proceedings in the overflow room itself. Perhaps only an audio feed. It seems unlikely at this point that we're going to see, if anything, a live broadcast, though it remains a possibility we'll see the openings, the closing statements, and when the jury actually delivers their verdict.
1: Jury selection set to begin September 8th. Mangione is also facing federal charges. Toyota issued a new recall involving more than 500,000 Camry hybrid vehicles from 2025 to 26. The company says the instrument cluster could fail to display safety critical information, increasing the risk of a crash or injuries. Michelle Franzen, ABC News.
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Hello, Scottsbluff, and a very good Tuesday to western Nebraska and southeastern Wyoming. Today is going to be the last hot day here around the region as we are going to get some relief from our recent heat as we head into Wednesday, then especially Thursday into Friday through this upcoming weekend. We're going to be looking at temperature readings going from about 10 degrees above average today to a few degrees above average Wednesday, then actually 7 to maybe 10 degrees cooler than average for mid August, Thursday into Friday in this weekend. At the same time, as temperatures are cooling due to a disturbance and weak frontal system moving through the region, we're going to be looking at increasing monsoonal moisture late tomorrow, especially

0: Thursday and a Friday. Then we'll be looking at some decent monsoonal moisture around the weekend period as well, especially here eastward, all of which is going to allow for showers and thunderstorms to blossom and bring us some much needed late season rain. I'll be back with more in just a moment.
1: With wheat harvest being here, it's time to start thinking about seed wheat needs for this fall. 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
0: Your day weather forecast for your Tuesday calls for hot temperatures, a couple of isolated gusty afternoon and evening showers or storms again possible. High temperatures near 100 degrees, lows near 60. We'll be looking at highs near 90 Wednesday. Scattered showers and thunderstorms late in the day and overnight. Increasing showers and thunderstorms. They'll be likely Thursday into Friday. High temperatures just near 80, lows into the mid-50s. I'm day weather meteorologist Mark Huer.
2: Most areas at this hour, winds are light across the region. Wind near 10 miles an hour at Scott's Bluff right now here at KNEB with some sun shining. 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Click weather and then weather in your neighborhood. Currently at KNEB at Scott's Bluff, we have a temperature reading at 94 degrees. 94. High in Scott's Bluff yesterday, official high mark was 98. Yesterday, and again here at KNEB, currently at Scott's Bluff, we have a temperature reading at 94 degrees.
3: 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At 1 p.m., we'll sell stock cows with pairs to follow. In the stock cow division, the Bar None Ranch, 180 Angus and Black White Face 3-year-old stock cows, bred to TD Angus and Baldridge Angus Bulls, due September 1st for 60 days. Here's the Teague family, 120 head of Angus, Black White Face, and a few red stock cows. They'll be 3 to 5-year-olds, bred to Angus Bulls, due September 1st for 60 days. The 50 Ranch, 55 head of Angus, 3-year-old to short-term cows, bred to Black Semangus Bulls, due September 10th. 5P Ranch, 12 head of Angus stock cows and heifers. They'll be first calf to solid mouth. Bred to Stockman Source Bulls, due August 15th for 60 days. Little Brule Ranch, 10 head of red white face 3-year-olds. Bred to Peeper Red Angus Bulls, due September 1st, 60 days. Blumen Camp Livestock, 6 head of Angus solid mouth to short solid cows. Bred to black hided bulls, calving now for 60 days. In the pair division, the Graham and White Ranch, 41 head of Hereford stock cows with calves at side. They'll be solid mouth to short term. All this and many more valued consignments this Wednesday, August 12th at Ogallala Livestock Special Stock Cow and Cow Calf Pair Sale.
2: Now an update on KNEB news headlines at this hour. Leadership with the Nebraska Cattlemen say their disaster relief fund providing assistance due to this year's devastating wildfire season will be closing soon. The fund will stop accepting monetary donations and relief applications on Tuesday, September 1st. 100% of the donations to the fund are being distributed to producers who experience property loss or damage in the 25 counties across the state that had fire damages reported to the Nebraska Emergency Management Association Watch Center as of July 28th. Anyone with questions or seeking information can contact the Nebraska Cattlemen Office by phone at 402-475-2333 or by email to disasterrelief@necattlemen.org. Board of Directors for Trusted Community Development has appointed Anthony Girola as interim executive director. Carolla has served as TCD's Community Development Specialist for nearly 4 years, leading initiatives that support business and workforce development throughout Western Nebraska. TCD Board President Shane Shimmick said Garola has consistently demonstrated a genuine commitment to the communities the organization serves, and his experience, relationships throughout the region, and passion for developing Western Nebraska make him the right person to lead the organization during this transition. The board will continue its search for a permanent executive director. While TCD remains committed to its mission of strengthening communities, supporting businesses, and expanding economic opportunity across the region. Leadership with Legacy Co-op has announced plans to close their convenience store in Torrington. In a post to the cooperative's Facebook page, Interim CEO E. Todd Clark says the difficult decision comes as a result of ongoing financial challenges that have made it unsustainable for Legacy to continue operating the location. Clark says the decision was not made lightly, and the cooperative explored every reasonable option to keep the location open. While the convenience store will be closed at a date yet to be announced, the fuel pumps will remain operational as the Card Troll fueling station, allowing customers to continue meeting their fuel needs at that location. Gearing Public Library Foundation wants to hear from you as it considers an $8 million renovation and expansion project. The library's current building, more than 60 years old, serves nearly 30,000 visitors a year, but outdated infrastructure and accessibility barriers, including limited ADA access and no reliable elevator, are holding it back. Proposed project would add full ADA accessibility, a new community center, updated safety and technology systems, and expanded spaces for children, teens, and lifelong learners. Foundation has partnered with Crescendo Fundraising Professionals to gather community feedback through a readiness study, but officials stress no fundraising is happening yet. Community members can share their input through a survey at GPLF Foundation or GPLFoundation.org, open through September 1st. And leaders in the city of Alliance are now mulling over their next move after hearing from residents about the pros and cons of regulating electric bikes and scooters in the community. The topic generated a lot of interest last week as the city council took comment on what should be done, if anything, with the increasingly popular mode of transportation. City Manager J.D. Cox told KNEB News that the issue initially arose out of a question regarding golf cart usage on city streets.
4: We're trying to be very thoughtful and listening to the community on these new measures that we take up. And so we heard the request, and then we had a discussion and invited feedback. And so along the course of considering of the golf carts, the council thought we should also review where we are with e-bikes.
2: Cox says opinions on the subject were wide-ranging, and there was one commenter that said the issue is becoming more prevalent statewide. He says Julie Harris of Bike Walk Nebraska told the council her organization is gathering comment and ideas on the issue from across Nebraska and is likely to suggest statewide legislation on regulating e-bikes, scooters, and similar conveyances during next year's legislative session. And mark your calendars, the Heartland Expressway Association holding its 2026 annual meeting luncheon on Wednesday, August 19th at the Scottsbluff Country Club. Doors open at 11:30 a.m., with the meeting starting at noon. Attendees will hear updates on the expressway's progress, insights from industry experts, and remarks from elected officials. The meeting itself is free to attend with an optional lunch available for $30 per person. Registration is required for everyone planning to attend, and for more information, contact Rhea Redman at TCD in Scotts Bluff. That is an update on headlines for now. 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
10: 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Grain trade is lower as we head into the close today. A fairly quiet day without any fresh news out of Iran or the Black Sea to help support the trade ahead of the USDA report tomorrow. Positioning ahead of that report, futures are lower and corn yield carryout numbers and soybeans as well are anticipated to have slight changes. Demand has been good for both corn and beans, but the weather for August looks to be mostly favorable, keeping pressure especially on soybeans, with chances for rain across the Midwest, with most of the heat keeping to the south. And cattle futures will end the day mixed. September corn is down 2 3/4 at 435.5. December down 2.5 at 459.25. September soybeans down 12 at 1149.75. November down 12 at 1167.5. September Chicago wheat down 11 3/4 at 628.75. December down 12.5 at 646.75. September Kansas City wheat down 15 3/4 at 697.75. December down 16.5 at 714.75. September soybean meal down 40 at 305.10. September bean oil down 105 at 68.48. August live cattle down 52 at 232.75. October down 57 at 226.32. August feeders down 57 at 350.17. September up 67 at 345.25. October lean hogs down 35 cents at 83.32. December down a dollar at 74.12. 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
10: Welcome back to the Rural Radio Network. It's time now to discuss our closing livestock markets with David Erickson of Ag Optimus in Akron, Iowa. And David, we started the morning with green on the screen, but seems to be leaking lower here in the livestock complex. Tell me what you're making of today's trade.
14: Yeah, Lacey, that's a perfect way to put it. The cattle market tried to remain strong after the boxes yesterday afternoon, and the market started that way, but kind of tailed off as we got closer to the close. Sticking with the boxes on the morning print, we've seen a little better load movement, but a lower trade overall. Choice was down $1.04, and select was down 65 cents on the morning print, but on 86 loads, which would be more than the total of 69 loads that were traded yesterday. So the question still remains, can the packer move the meat at higher levels, or do they have to sacrifice volume to push up the price? So far, the answer has been no. Cash has been slow to get going with very few trading in the five state area. So far this week, but the trading was steady with a week ago. There has been some sale barn activity that was picking up today with trade happening between 240 and 241 on quality cattle. The offering was pretty limited as well, though. As for cash, the rest of the week, it will come down to the appetite of the packer. If they need to get a lot bought, they will have to pay up. If they're in a pretty good position, they can kind of sit on their hands. One thing of note, some cattle that are shipping this week are starting to show some weight loss coming off that hot stretch that we had over cattle country. And we'll have to keep an eye on the slaughter reports moving forward to see just how many pounds were taken off.
10: Thank you, David. That again is David Erickson of Ag Optimus in Akron, Iowa, with a look at your closing livestock markets here on the Rural Radio Network.
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16: Time to check sports this afternoon on the Rural Radio Network. I'm Chris Cottrell. With the track and practice field still being installed at the high school, the Gehring football team working out at the middle school as they open fall camp. Gehring went 7-3 a year ago with a first-round playoff loss to Scutt. After plenty of graduations off that team, here's Coach Danny O'Boyle on what he's working with as they get this year started.
17: Well, numbers-wise, we're right around 40. We think we'll be a little bit above. Maybe add a few guys once school starts, but we're young, you know, with losing a big group of guys that started for 2 to 3 years. Obviously, you're going to have some youth, but that also means that the guys that are filling in these spots right now, they played a lot of JV ball as young guys too. So they got good experience there, and when you're in practice going against those guys that we lost from last year's group, that obviously makes you a better football player too. So what we've seen so far, we're pretty pleased with. I think a lot of people are expecting us to drop off the table quite a bit. I don't think that drop's going to be near as bad as a lot of people think, and that's what we've seen so far. We've seen a lot of athleticism, a lot of good line play, and that's what we're working with.
16: Yep. More on the Bulldogs with Coach O'Boyle on another update today on KNEB.TV Sports at the Desk. That segment will also be posted to the website. The WNCC volleyball team was in the gym yesterday afternoon for team pictures. It's their second week of workouts. Third-year head coach Fatima Balza got the team together for the first time 2 weekends ago. They've had practices, of course, along with team-building exercises so far here in the preseason.
18: Every year is starting over. Every year it's just like, okay, it's a new group. It's only 5 returners, 9, 10 new people. It's every year. It's just like making sure that we start strongly every single year.
16: Coach Balza with 5 returners, as you heard from last year's team that went 15-21. They add in 8 freshmen and 1 transfer to this year's roster. Cougar Volleyball will hold an alumni match at Cougar Palace next Wednesday before they open the year on the road at the Reaver Invite in Council Bluffs, Iowa on Friday the 21st. In Denver, the Broncos training camp continues with their first preseason game coming up this weekend. Denver defensive coordinator Vance Joseph says his unit has been tested by the offense quite a bit over the last week or so.
19: And I would say this, guys, you know, this training camp, it's been very competitive. You know, it's gone back and forth. They've made some plays. Defense has made some plays. That's a good sign for our team. You know, our receiver group is deep, man, and it's all shapes and sizes. They all can make plays. You know, Evans had a great camp. Our O-line is tough and smart. You know, we got 3 or 4 good backs.
16: Broncos open the preseason Friday night at Atlanta, and we'll carry it on KNEB here with coverage starting at 3 in the afternoon. Early season practices continuing for Husker football. Let's get more now on the Big Red from Sean Callahan.
20: We're just 1 week now through fall camp for Nebraska, and a big storyline will continue to be moving into the 4-2-5 defense with defensive coordinator Rob Orridge, who head coach Matt Rhule said he's been very pleased with what he's seen so far.
21: And I think a good coach say to themselves, what's the best scheme fit for the players we have, not, hey, I want to do this because it's what I do. And so the guys have picked it up and run with it.
20: Rhule was also quick to praise strength and conditioning coach Corey Campbell for the job he did with this football team over the offseason.
21: At the same time, while they added those 677 pounds of lean mass, they lost 188 pounds as a team of fat. This will be the biggest and leanest team we've had. Great job by the players in the offseason. They've been great in the weight room, great in training table, great in that classroom. Now they've got to take that mindset and transfer over to the football field.
16: Nebraska junior wide receiver Ja'Cory Barney Jr. has been named to the Paul Horning Award watch list. Barney, who was on the watch list last year, also returns after playing a significant role for the Huskers on both offense and special teams. Barney started at wide receiver and was one of the nation's top return specialists last year, ranking 13th nationally in punt return average and 15th in combined kick return yards. And the Husker volleyball team enters the season ranked number one nationally for the third time in the last 5 years. The preseason AVCA poll release yesterday with Nebraska number one, followed by Texas, Kentucky, Pitt, and Stanford in the top five. The annual red-white scrimmage is coming up on Sunday. More Rockies baseball on air tonight. Colorado losing at Arizona to open a series last night 9-0. Same two again tonight. We'll have it on KOLT with the pregame show at 7 o'clock. First pitch at 7:40. That's the latest here at the Sports Desk this hour on the Rural Radio Network. I'm Chris Cottrell.
0: Hello, Scott's Bluff, and a very good Tuesday to western Nebraska and southeastern Wyoming. Today,

0: going to be the last hot day here around the region, as we are going to get some relief from our recent heat as we head into Wednesday, then especially Thursday into Friday through this upcoming weekend. We're going to be looking at temperature readings going from about 10 degrees above average today to a few degrees above average Wednesday, then actually 7 to maybe 10 degrees cooler than average for mid-August, Thursday into Friday in this weekend. At the same time, as temperatures are cooling due to a disturbance and weak frontal system moving through the region, we're going to be looking at increasing monsoonal moisture late tomorrow, especially Thursday into Friday. Then we'll be looking at some decent monsoonal moisture around the weekend period as well, especially here eastward, all of which is going to allow for showers and thunderstorms to blossom and bring us some much-needed late-season rain. I'll be back with more in just a moment.
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0: Your day weather forecast for your Tuesday calls for hot temperatures, a couple of isolated gusty afternoon and evening showers or storms again possible. High temperatures near 100 degrees, lows near 60. We'll be looking at highs near 90 Wednesday. Scattered showers and thunderstorms late in the day and overnight. Increasing showers and thunderstorms. They'll be likely Thursday into Friday. High temperatures just near 80, lows into the mid-50s. I'm day weather meteorologist Mark Huer.
2: High temperature at Scotts Bluff yesterday was 98. The record high for this date for Scotts Bluff, record high for this date, 103, 1969. The record low of 42 was set back in 1902. Temperature readings now at the Legacy Co-op locations, 89 at Alliance, 97 at Main Street Market at Kimball, 94 at Main Street Market Scotts Bluff. It's 98 at Main Street Market at Tornington, 92 at Bridgeport, and 93 at Dalton. Sydney, 94 in Shadron, 86. North Platte, sunny in 93. It's 96 at McCook, sunny at Ogallala, 98. Valentine, sunny in 85, Broken Bow at 89 degrees, and in Thedford, sunny in 87, Grand Island, 89, in Kearney, sunny, 88, Lincoln is sunny with 90, Omaha, sunny, 92 degrees. Barometric pressure at Scotts Bluff at about 29.99, falling slightly with a breeze 8 to 10 miles per hour. Winds were gusting 20 at Shandron and also at Kimball. Otherwise, winds are fairly light. Humidity at Scotts Bluff now at 22%, 92 at the airport at Scotts Bluff, and currently at KNEB. Here at the studio, we have a temperature reading here at Scotts Bluff at 94 degrees. You can check weather information anytime through the website. Go to KNEB.com, click weather on the homepage, and then weather in your neighborhood for webcams and weather conditions at Legacy Co-op locations around the region.
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2: It is time to check on KNEB News headlines at this hour. I'm Steve Chose reporting here today. A 36-year-old Scotts Bluff man being held on a $250,000 bond after police found drugs and a stolen firearm in his apartment. Scotts Bluff officers served a search warrant on Alfredo Gomez late last month on East Overland. During the execution, they found roughly 20 grams of meth, 5 grams of mushrooms, and a stolen 9mm handgun. Charges include possession of meth, 10 to 27 grams, possession of a firearm by a prohibited person, and possession of a stolen firearm. He's scheduled to be back in Scotts Bluff County Court on Thursday for his preliminary hearing. Scotts Bluff County Attorney's Office seeking to put away a North Platte man caught with more than 5 ounces of meth for at least a decade. In June, troopers arrested 40-year-old Clarence Alspaugh during a traffic stop near the Wildcat Hills on Highway 71. He was charged with a variety of crimes, including a Class 1B felony charge of possession of meth more than 140 grams. However, with prior felony convictions, including burglary and assault, the county is now seeking the habitual criminal enhancement, which would carry a mandatory minimum of at least 10 years in prison. Pre-trial hearing in this case is set for September 16th. In the process of finding and selecting a new baseball franchise to play in Gearing's Oregon Trail Park Stadium in 2027 will move quickly, with local officials hoping at least the selection process will be completed 10 years in prison. Pre-trial hearing in this case is set for September 16th. In the process of finding and selecting a new baseball franchise to play in Gearing's Oregon Trail Park Stadium in 2027 will move quickly, with local officials hoping at least the selection process will be completed by the end of the month. Gearing Council on Monday voting unanimously to send the issue to the Recreation Committee, which will ultimately make a recommendation to the council on awarding a contract that would be considered at the council's August 24th meeting. With 3 individuals or organizations expressing an interest, and 2 saying their proposals are already in the mail, City Administrator Pat Heath said there was a common theme among their interest in the community.
10: I think they all felt that they knew that the team had great success in the late, 18, 19, and 20, and they felt they could bring that success back. And they felt that Gearing's a great community, sports, baseball, and so they were excited to be able to put in a bid to locate a team here.
2: A committee of 3 city staffers and 2 council members will review the submissions due by this Friday and provide their recommendation to the Recreation Committee. Heath agreed with the assertion that it's a short, very tight timeline, but that's out of necessity for all parties involved, including a new team that'll need to hire a coach, staff, and start to recruit players. Football season kicking off early in Scotts Bluff with a free community tailgate on Saturday. T-Mobile bringing its Friday night 5G lights tailgate to town from 11 a.m. to 2 p.m. at its Avenue I location. free event features local football players, cheerleaders, and band members, plus games, giveaways, a food truck, and a live KOZY remote. There's even a Gronk augmented reality experience and a chance to win a signed Rob Gronkowski football and mini helmet. The event also supports Friday night 5G lights, a nationwide competition offering small-town schools a shot at more than $8.4 million in prizes, including a $1 million football field makeover. Get ready, Wednesday's Powerball jackpot has climbed to an estimated $1 billion, or $433.1 million if you take the cash option. It's been 43 straight drawings since May without a winner. Nebraska has seen 10 Powerball jackpots since 1994, including a $365 million prize split by 8 ConAgra co-workers back in 2006. Nebraska lottery officials, though, remind players the odds remain 1 in 292 million, no matter how big the jackpot gets. They're encouraging players to set limits and play responsibly. And a new tire shop opening its doors in Scottsbluff this week. Les Schwab Tires will open its doors on Wednesday on West 36th Street by Chili's, marking the company's fifth Nebraska location, with a sixth on the way in Sydney this fall. The 10,000-square-foot store will offer tire service, alignments, oil changes, and more, with 7 interior service bays. Store manager Richard Clark says the company's 70-year reputation for customer care is what makes it stand out. Les Schwab also plans to give back locally through its Tires for Purpose program, providing free tires to nonprofit vehicles in the community. That is an update on news headlines. 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That's KNEB.com. I'm Steve Chost reporting here today.
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15: 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In the stock cow division, the Bar None Ranch, 180 Angus and Black Whiteface 3-year-old stock cows, bred to TD Angus and Baldridge Angus Bulls, due September 1st for 60 days. Here's the Teague family, 120 head of Angus Black Whiteface and a few red stock cows. They'll be 3 to 5-year-olds, bred to Angus Bulls, due September 1st for 60 days. The 50 Ranch, 55 head of Angus 3-year-old to short-term cows, bred to Black Semi-Angus Bulls, due September 10th. 5P Ranch, 12 head of Angus stock cows and heifers. They'll be first calf to solid mouth, bred to Stockman Source Bulls, due August 15th for 60 days. Little Brule Ranch, 10 head of red whiteface 3-year-olds, bred to Peeper Red Angus Bulls, due September 1st, 60 days. Blooming Camp Livestock, 6 head of Angus solid mouth to short solid cows, bred to black-hided bulls, calving now for 60 days. In the pair division, the Graham and White Ranch, 41 head of Hereford stock cows with calves at side. They'll be solid mouth to short term. All this and many more valued consignments this Wednesday, August 12th, at Ogallala Livestock Special Stock Cow and Cow Calf Pair Sale.
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16: I'm Alex Makovica. It's time for this week's Nebraska Cattlemen's Report, your update on issues impacting Nebraska cattlemen. And today we are on the phone with Matthew Melcher. He serves as the Director of State Government Affairs. And Matthew, hard to believe, but you guys are gearing up for the beef pit at the Nebraska State Fair. Always a highlight for folks who get to go enjoy some good beef. Tell us what you guys have on the books for this year.
17: Yeah, absolutely. We'll have our prime rib sandwich again. I know that's a classic that tons of folks love to come out and get. We generally have some pretty popular folks around the state. I think the governor tries to make it a point to stop by. Some of our elected folks in Washington during their August recess try to come by and get one of those sandwiches. We will also have the roast beef sandwich back again. And then last year was the first year we had served our burnt-in sandwich and seemed to be pretty popular. So we think we're going to bring it back again this year.
16: Well, you guys always are looking for volunteers to help run this. You'll see a number of different organizations kind of man various shifts. How does that work in the background?
17: Yeah, so we have different groups that will work different shifts across the 10 days of the fair. We generally will have about 400 volunteers over the course of those 10 days. We're very, very thankful that the numerous groups that come out and help work the beef pit and make it operate are willing to give up some time in their lives, and I'm sure they're very busy operations that they have back home, to come put a smile on all the fairgoers' faces that are coming out to get the sandwiches, but also to support the beef industry and the products that we are able to produce. We have a list of affiliates that work those different shifts. So if you're interested or have ever wanted to work the beef pit, there's probably a group from somewhere in your state that's doing it. And you can always reach out to us and we can help put you in touch with them.
16: You kind of teased it a little bit, Matthew, but this all goes to a good cause. Talk about how you guys are able to use the money that you guys raise.
17: Yeah, so we are most of the time able, and I think still are able, to keep our item price generally on the lower end of what's offered at the state fair. The money that we are able to make off of the sandwiches that we sell, that all goes back into the Nebraska Cattlemen Foundation, which provides scholarships for students. The beef pit within our foundation has four separate scholarships that are all endowed by some of the money we are able to make, and then the extra proceeds that don't go into those scholarship funds go back then into our general scholarship fund, which was able to give out this for this upcoming school year just under $105,000 in scholarships. So it all goes back to the students and to that next generation of beef producers and Nebraskans.
16: Excellent. Well, the Nebraska State Fair kicks off Friday, August 28th in Grand Island. Matthew, what else is important to mention about the work that you guys do and anything you guys do to make the beef pit possible?
17: Yeah, we'll be open 10 to 9. Feel free to come by. We are always happy to see folks. We always get people that come through and they say, I've been coming since I was a little kid. I've been, you know, coming with my family. I remember my grandfather used to bring me out to the beef pit. It really does seem like it's a staple of not just the Nebraska State Fair, but Nebraska in general for a lot of those fairgoers. So come by, come find us, come say hi. We'd love to hear what you guys have to say and just the compliments that you guys may have for the food we're able to serve.
16: All right. Fabulous. We look forward to seeing you. That's Matthew Melcher, Director of State Government Affairs with Nebraska Cattlemen. More information always can be found at nebraskacattlemen.org. I'm Alex McAvica.
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4: Planning your operations future can cause some significant headaches and problems, especially if you're not ready to retire. On today's Almanac, Extension Ag Economist Jessica Grosskopf talks about scaling back your involvement in everyday operations. She begins today's program by encouraging farmers to reevaluate current business documents and relates that to what needs to be done when retirement is looming.
24: So if you have an LLC agreement, if you have an entity or a partnership agreement, there's quite a bit of information in there that is going to impact what happens with your farm or your ranch business. So you might be sitting here today and saying, I've done nothing, but I happen to have an LLC agreement. And so I'm going to go through the next two steps of planning, which will also lead into that, because when we have signed legal documents, those legal documents do come into play, even if we haven't thought about them as puzzle pieces that fit together. So the next segment of planning that we're going to focus on is what we like to call sunset planning. This used to be titled retirement planning, but Anastasia and I are both fully aware that farmers and ranchers rarely actually plan to retire. So we call it sunset planning because there is that kind of end of your life where you either want to step back from that business or you are forced to step back from that business for medical reasons. So sunset planning is really thinking about what happens when I maybe step back and let someone else step in to more of that decision-making role, and maybe my hat shifts from owner-operator more to just owner. So let's take a look at sunset planning a little bit more. So again, we're fully aware that only about 20% of farmers and ranchers plan to completely retire from farming or ranching. We did a survey in 2017 and asked why. Why don't you want to step back? And, you know, I think there's some things on here that aren't surprising. 75% said they didn't want to give up control. We know that the passing of the torch between generations takes a while. A lot of farmers and ranchers who are of a traditional retirement age maybe have only had actual decision-making power over their business for a few years because their parents didn't pass on that power to them until just recently. We know that equipment plays a role in that. It's great to have modern equipment that allows folks to farm longer, right? It's less strenuous on the body. 66% say that if they quit, they would die. So they relate it to their own mortality. That's what that means. But I really want to highlight the one that says 62% cannot afford to retire. 62% of farmers and ranchers say they cannot afford to retire. Sometimes this is not a control issue. Sometimes this is a financial issue. Often, farm and ranch families have put everything, and I mean everything, back into the business. So unlike their urban counterparts, right, we don't have the retirement accounts and the investment accounts that complement the business. A lot of that was put into the business. What we see folks doing is liquidating equipment and then renting out land in order to retire. So sometimes I think this is slightly an illusion that comes from not having like a specific retirement account that exists. But I do think this financial concern regarding retirement is something that really needs to be addressed as we talk about, okay, if I have someone coming back in the business and I need to step back, what am I going to do in those sunset years? And frankly, how am I going to afford to live?
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2: ABC News, I'm Michelle Franzen. More than 220 people are confirmed dead following yesterday's major earthquake in western Colombia. Crews now scrambling to dig through the rubble for survivors. ABC's Faith Abube is in Medellin.
3: American Alyssa Arroyave was at the gym in Medellin when it hit.
4: There was like this sudden commotion and everybody was yelling, and the staff then was like really pushing everybody to get outside as quickly as possible because it was quite strong.
3: The damage widespread, impacting health and community centers as well as roads, making it difficult to assess damage in rural areas.
2: President Trump says he spoke to U.S. Marine and veteran Robert Gilman after his release from a Russian prison. The 32-year-old held and abused for 4 years, according to the group advocating for his freedom. Gilman was said to be gravely ill. He is now on his way to a U.S. military hospital in Texas, where he'll receive medical attention. On Wall Street, stocks are lower due to the unrest in the Middle East. This is ABC News. Signs the housing market continues to slump, existing home sales slipping again between June and July. That's a trend that began earlier in the year, according to the National Association of Realtors.
5: Month-to-month sales of existing homes slipped 1.7% last month, a softer decline than the month before. And compared to a year ago, sales were actually a little higher. Realtors blame the 2026 drop on rising interest rates and a limited number of existing homes for sale. For sellers, the upside is that the average pre-owned house is sitting on the market for only 29 days. Jim Ryan, ABC News.
2: In New York, Luigi Mangione back in court today for the last scheduled pretrial conference in a state murder case for the fatal shooting of United Healthcare CEO. The judge set jury selection for September 8th. He's still weighing a request to allow cameras at the trial. And another chance to win big, the Powerball jackpot ballooning to $1 billion after no one matched the six numbers last night. The next drawing is tomorrow night. Michelle Franzen, ABC News.
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3: Today, well, the forecast for your Tuesday calls for a hot temperatures, a couple of isolated gusty afternoon and evening showers or storms again possible. High temperatures near 100 degrees, lows near 60. We'll be looking at highs near 90 Wednesday. Scattered showers and thunderstorms late in the day and overnight. Increasing showers and thunderstorms. They'll be likely Thursday into Friday. High temperatures just near 80, lows into the mid-50s. I'm the weather meteorologist Mark Huer.
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5: All right, guys, welcome back to the Ramsey Show. We're here in the Fair Ones Credit Union studio, continuing to take your calls. We've got Jessica on the line from Dallas, Texas. What's up, Jessica? Jessica, you there?
6: Hi, can you hear me?
5: Yeah.
6: Yeah.
5: What's up?
6: Hey, Jade and John, thanks so much for taking my call.
3: What's up?
6: I need your help making a decision. My husband and I are very indecisive, and so we need you all to tell us what to do. Unfortunately,
3: we're good at telling people what to do.
6: Well, thank you. Unfortunately, my husband lost his job last week.
5: Oh, no.
6: And was laid off. Yeah. Thanks to the Ramsey plan, though, we're in good shape.
5: Okay.
6: But we do have an upcoming trip to Hawaii coming in October. I'm just kind of stuck. I'm not sure if we should go or not.
5: I understand that.
3: We'll get to the emotional part because that's big. Let's be crass and just talk math. Mm-hmm. So if y'all have no debt and you have $1 million in cash in the bank, that was dumb. If you have $250,000 in the bank and this trip is going to cost 10 grand, That's one thing. If y'all are newly debt free but you still have your mortgage and it's going to be pretty tight, that's a different thing, right? So where are y'all financially?
6: So we are debt free except for our mortgage.
3: Okay.
6: And I will say the trip is paid for, like our flights and hotels paid for. So this
5: Good.
6: Is basically just our spending money and boarding our dogs. So I'm thinking around $3,000 for those two things.
5: Okay.
6: I work, so I bring home around $5,600 a month.
5: Okay.
6: And my husband is actually, he's being paid through August, and then in September he's receiving a lump sum settlement of $40,000 before taxes.
5: Okay, so he's getting $40,000. What other emergency funds do you have?
6: We have $21,000 in like the designated emergency fund, and then we have about $25,000 in various other sinking funds for things that we would be able to access, you know, in the case of a emergency or, you know, if we were really in a bind.
5: The biggest part of this is your income, the $5,600 a month. Can your household run on $5,600? I mean, I know it might not have all the bells and whistles, but can you guys live on that without having to touch other money?
6: I mean, if we went back to how we lived in baby step too.
5: Well, that's what

0: I mean by not all the bells and whistles.
1: Yeah.
0: You could pay the mortgage, pay the, you know, keep everything running. You may not be able to take as many vacations, may not do as much shopping or eating out, right? But everything can keep going on the $5,600?
1: I mean, realistically, it's around $7,500. But if I needed to, I could walk that. We could walk that back even more.
2: I think you should do that regardless with a job loss.
0: Yes.
2: And here's why. There's the math problem part, but there's also the, like, you're in a big storm. Mm-hmm. And so I would, yeah. It's a thing you could control when things feel like they're out of control. And so just the exercise of you and him sitting down saying, okay, our lives have changed drastically for this season. Let's control, well, one thing we can control is how much we go out.
0: Mm-hmm.
2: And one thing we can, and it helps you metabolize this loss, and it's a loss. Getting laid off out of nowhere is a loss, right?
0: And you can't control when the next job is going to hit.
2: That's right.
0: He's going to get a new job. We just don't know when. And going back to the trip, especially going back to that Hawaii trip, I appreciate that the flights and everything like that are paid for. But I don't think that the trip is going to change your life if you go or if you don't go. But if you choose to go, which I think is probably okay.
2: I would, yeah.
0: I don't think you're going to enjoy the trip if you haven't done the math that John and I are talking about. If you don't feel good knowing, hey, we can exist on the $5,600. We did it before. We'll do it again. This is how we'll do it. We've already looked at the plan. I think if you know all of that, then you'll be able to go and you'll actually be able to relax on the beach.
1: Yeah.
2: And I also don't, y'all are in the grief stage here. It's like if you lose somebody close to you, there's that sense when it happens, I'm never going to laugh again. Like the thought of doing something fun down the road seems absurd. The truth is, y'all have set yourself up. You've already paid for 90% of this trip. You're going to have $100,000 cash between the $40,000 that you get paid and your emergency funds and sinking funds. Y'all are going to be okay financially. But don't make a decision right this second in that smoke, in that haze of grief on something 3 or 4 or 5 months away from now.
1: Sure.
2: Does that make sense? What's his prospects look like for getting another job?
1: He started looking, you know, the day that it happened. He does have a interview this week already.
2: Great.
1: He was laid off about five or six years ago, and it did take about 7 months for him to find something. And so,
2: okay, what was that like for y'all?
1: I'm worried about
2: what was that like? Forget the money part of it. What was it like in your home with a guy who's been searching for 7 months?
1: Yeah, not fun.
2: Okay, it's exactly right. I recommend to any of my buddies who get laid off to go get a something job.
1: Yeah,
2: go do something. And be hustling all the time to get interviews and all that kind of stuff. And a something job will let you go, right? I'm not talking about something that's going to cage you up from 8 to 5. I'm talking about just go get a job, something you have to get up, you have to shave, you have to shower, you have to get up and go move, say hi to people. And it just helps you walk a little taller. And when you have those interviews, you're a different version of yourself because you're productive, you're contributing to your house, you're doing a thing. You get what I'm saying? So even if you said, I need you to go make $2,000 a month, and we're going to keep our life exactly the way it is right now.
0: Yeah.
2: Like, there's a psychological benefit to him inside of his own skin, inside of his own house, inside of his own marriage that's going to be way more important than that $2,000 he brings home.
0: Right, because then you know, hey, no matter what, I've still got this, $86,000 bank, you know, in the bank. I've still got savings. We're still keeping our normal lifestyle going. I'm just looking for a job. There's not... yes, he's going to feel pressure, but there's not the same financial pressure riding on it every single day. And that does show up in interviews, and that does show up in how you, show up to these opportunities.
2: And let me tell you this. Y'all have kids?
1: We have one, yeah.
2: Okay, how old?
1: 12.
2: Perfect. I have a vivid, vivid memory of an older man at my church who got laid off from his corporate exec job. The following week, he became the church's janitor, and he did that for a year. He was there on Wednesday nights till late. He was there on Saturdays cleaning up the building. I'm going to go do something. And then he got paid pittance. But in that year, he began to ask himself what's important, what's the math on this, what's the emotion, that just heartbreak of getting laid off. And he went and got a teaching certificate and became a teacher. And I remember seeing him at the fair to go get a teaching job. And he changed his whole life. But that, as a young person, that was instilled in me is, oh, that's what men do when you get laid off. You go do the next job, and then you might have a chance to change your career. So this is going to be a blessing for your 12-year-old to watch, too.

0: Hey guys, George here. I love the movies Angel makes because they always deliver great entertainment. And I want to tell you about their newest movie coming out August 14th, The Brink of War. It's a historical drama about the 1986 summit in Iceland, when President Reagan and Soviet leader Gorbachev faced each other in the height of the Cold War with the fate of the world on the line. It's got Jeff Daniels in it, Jared Harris, J.K. 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
5: The truth is, guys, we wish we could get to every call and question here on the Ramsey Show, but that's just not possible. 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Alrighty then. Sarah's in New York, New York. What's up, Sarah?
6: Hi, thanks for so much. Thank you for taking my call.
5: You bet.
6: I have a job offer on the table that I have not accepted because there's a caveat for buying a car. So I currently make $85,000. When I started, we were in a commission base where we got just under $35,000 when we were hitting plan. The new position is a 140 base, and they're guaranteeing the salary for a year. So the first year is going to be 170. Okay. Both my cars are paid off, but neither of my cars qualify. They want a 2023 or newer. And they're giving $750 a month for the car, but I don't have enough to buy something that's that new. And I'm in baby step two.
7: Are they asking you to buy a new car because they've done some sort of matrix algorithm for reliability, or is this vanity?
6: It's a sales job. So okay. I would need to put customers in my car. They are not offering a fleet car. So I would need to bring physicians with me places.
7: Okay. So they want you to be fancy.
6: So my 2014 is not going to be cutting it.
5: How long will they pay you $750 a month?
6: That is the entire time you work there. Everybody gets that amount, whether your car is paid off or not. And it also, covers maintenance and insurance and whatnot. So I did some math. I can get a payment for under $300 a month. So obviously it's low, but it's still taking out debt.
5: The risk is on you.
7: I remember the heartbreaking conversation between a buddy who took an executive job that came with a car, that came with all the stuff. And when things got tight at the company, the first thing that went was car stipends.
6: That is my worry.
7: I remember that conversation because I was like, oh, dude, you should probably not work there anymore. Not because of, but just if they're going to tell you, here's what we're going to pay you, and suddenly they start taking off dollars and cents and then say, no, that was a perk. That's not a place I trust. So anyway.
5: So let's think through this for a second. So is it just you or your husband too, or?
6: My husband as well, but we have two young kids, so he's mostly home. He's bringing in maybe $700 on the side. It's not a ton. Both our kids are too young for preschool, so we saved on daycare.
5: Tell me about your current vehicles. What do you have right now?
6: 2014 Chevy Malibu, 2017 Hyundai Sonata.
5: 2017. Okay. Two
6: small cars, nothing crazy.
5: Uh-huh. And are they paid off, or you're still working to pay them off?
6: Yeah. Fully paid off. Neither of them are worth more than a couple grand. They both have high mileage.
5: Okay. So what I'd be looking for, what I'd be thinking about, when does this job start, by the way? When do you have to, what's the timeline here?
6: I have to accept by Friday.
5: Oh, so, Lordy. Well,
6: yes. I didn't start until October. So I do have a little bit of time, and we do have a sinking fund for a car. It's about 3,000, just under 3,000 right now.
5: Okay.
6: So I could potentially get something. I just don't know if I can get something.
5: Here's what I'd be noodling around with my husband to see if we want to do this. I'd be looking, you said it's got to be a 2023. Was there a mileage thing on it, or just needed to be a 2023?
6: No mileage requirements.
5: Okay.
6: They have a small to mid-size SUV. They want to be able to fit enough customers in the car, so it's like they want like four seats minimum.
5: Four seats minimum.
6: No two-seater, no coupe,
5: Yeah, okay. So I'd be scouring the interwebs for what that is, and it can have high mileage, and you can get it at a deal. And over time, if you wanted to, and this is if you want to do this deal, then at that point, you're paying cash for something and they're paying you a stipend, $750 a month. You're not going into a car note. I in no way would go into debt or a car note to do this because they are I don't know who this company is, but I guarantee you they have millions and millions and millions and millions of dollars. And for some strange reason, they're putting $30,000 of risk on you. And that's just not okay with me. That bothers me because I'm like, you've got the money. Mm-hmm. Why are you putting the risk on little old me, right? So I certainly would not go into debt over this. But if you're thinking, hey, we can cash flow this, and for me to make $170,000 a year instead of 85 is a good deal, and everything else looks good, that would be my only caveat is let me go on Auto Trader or wherever I can find, and let me find something from 2023 that fits the seating requirements, that's got a ton of miles on it that I can drive for a little while, that's not costing me an arm and a leg because they're out there. And let me see, price that out and see, okay, I've already got $3,000. Can I find anything for 8 or 10?
7: Or between now and October. I'm even okay if y'all are on baby step two, if y'all want to pause and stack cash. And
6: okay. We've pretty much paid off everything. We have like $5,000 left on credit cards. That's
7: okay.
6: We have a good chunk that we've been dropping.
7: I'm okay if y'all want to pause and just say, okay, from August until October, can we put aside several grand a month? Can we get there? And I like Jay's, like finding a nice used Toyota, used Lexus, like with real high miles on it, you can get a deal.
5: Yeah. I'm looking. I've seen a couple of things on here that might be possible.
7: And have a plan that in 1 year, that car rolls over to your husband who's driving the kids around, and you'll have saved up enough to buy yourself another nice car.
6: Okay. I appreciate it. Thank you so much.
5: Yeah, there's a really cool... Go on KBB.com, and you can find the 10 best used SUVs under $10,000. And I think that's a really great place to start and just to get some answers on what you need.
7: But I want to, Jade, what you said is super important. Some actuary in a back room made the case, you know what? Let's make them hold the note. Let's make them hold the depreciating asset. Mm-hmm. It's better for us to make them go buy their own tools, and we'll give them this much dollar amount. Because we don't want to deal with it.
5: Yeah.
7: And anytime somebody says that, fine, they get to do that. But what they're saying is, you deal with it.
5: And you got to look out for you, because they're looking out for their best interest.
7: That's right. That's
5: so
7: right.
5: You get to look out for your best interest. And in this case, certainly not taking on the debt.
7: Yeah.
5: My goodness gracious.
7: I do believe if you took October as the start date,
5: mm-hmm.
7: and two people, you and your husband, got in a room and just decided, what must be true for us to come up with this dollar amount by here? Y'all can figure that out.
5: Yeah.
7: Yeah. Whether that's we got to call Aunt May to come over and watch the kids because I'm going to up my work hours. He's going to work up his hours. We're going to just go bananas between now and October. We're going to go baby step two, lightning. I don't know. I'm just making something up. But like, take debt off the table, because I think everybody on the planet would say that's a good deal. It's not that big of a deal. Plus, I'm going to get a stipend. I'm not going to think about it. But man, I cannot get that experience out of my head.
5: No, I think what you're saying is right, and I do think that sometimes when folks are on baby step two, they get tunnel vision on being on baby step two, and I can't do anything else but pay off debt. But the truth is, if you're going through a job switch, that is a bit of a storm mode situation where we would say, hey, this is a major life change. You're relocating, you're changing your job. That is a time that we would tell you to pause the baby steps anyway to get your life. You know what I'm saying?
7: Yeah, yeah.
5: And so this makes sense. There are times, let me pull up another example. Obviously, when we talk about paying off debt, we're like, do the debt snowball method, right? List them smallest to largest. But we also say, hey, if you can get out of your car and if you can sell your vehicle today, that might not be the smallest debt, but if you can sell it to get right side up, right? So there's times where you need to look at it more critically.
7: More nuance.
5: Yeah.
7: And creatively, yeah.
5: And go, okay, what is it that I'm actually trying to do here? I'm trying to pay off debt. It is a good deal for her to take a job for $170,000 when she's currently making $85,000.
7: Correct.
5: So if that means we have to pause for a second in order to get the dat-gum job, that makes sense.
7: Right.
5: So that's just, I don't know. Sometimes I feel like we can get a little forest for the trees. What's that analogy?
7: Yeah, yeah. We start staring at the trees when it's
5: man.
7: The forest. Yeah.
5: Yeah. So there's nothing... You're not doing the wrong thing by pausing the baby steps temporarily so that you can get this car, so that you can get the job. Get the job.

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2: 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I'm Lacey Shippey for the Rural Radio Network with a look at your closing markets for today. September corn down 1.5 at 436¾, a high of 441, a low of 434. December down 1¼ at 460½, a high of 464¼, a low of 457½. September soybeans down 10¼ at 1151½, a high of 1165¼, a low of 1148. November down 10¾ at 1168¾, a high of 1182¾, a low of 1165¼. September Chicago wheat down 10¼ at 630¼, a high of 646¾, a low of 627. December down 11 at 648¼, a high of 665, a low of 645¼. September Kansas City wheat down 14¼ at 699¼, a high of 721¼, a low of 696½. December down 15¼ at 716, a high of 738½, a low of 714. September soybean meal down 50 at 305, a high of 306.70, a low of 304.30. September bean oil down 96 at 68.57, a high of 69.90, a low of 67.77. August live cattle down 52 cents today at 232.75, a high of 234, a low of 232.52. October down 57 at 226.32, a high of 228.45, a low of 226.15. August feeders down 57 at 350.17, a high of 352.52, a low of 349.55. October lean hogs down 35 cents at 83.32, a high of 83.72, a low of 82.57. 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
6: With wheat harvest approaching, are you starting to think about seed wheat for this upcoming fall? 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
1: Today, well, the forecast for your Tuesday calls for a hot temperatures, a couple of isolated gusty afternoon and evening showers or storms again possible. High temperatures near 100 degrees, lows near 60. We'll be looking at highs near 90 Wednesday. Scattered showers and thunderstorms late in the day and overnight. Increasing showers and thunderstorms. They'll be likely Thursday into Friday. High temperatures just near 80, lows into the mid-50s. I'm Day Weather Meteorologist Mark Huer.
2: Welcome back to the Ramsey Show. Let's go straight to Sharon, who's in Jacksonville, Florida. Hi, Sharon. You're on the line.
3: Hi. Hi. I have a really interesting question. I am going through a divorce after a long time, 26 years, and I'll be walking away with having to pay the equity that's in our home of $375,000.
2: Wow.
3: And so I haven't been in... had any major debt in a long time. So I'm trying to figure out if I have a balance on the current mortgage at $90,000 and it has a 1.625 interest rate.
2: Oof. Oh my
3: but
2: gosh. What's it worth?
3: Thinking of, it's worth $950.
2: Oh, okay.
3: But the new, so I was thinking about doing a cash out refi, but the new interest rates are 6.275.
2: Yep.
4: Yeah. Yeah. It's the world you find yourself in. What is it about this house that you want to hang on to?
3: I mean, I've been living in here for 15 years, and I know I don't think I would want to rent.
4: Sure.
3: So it would...
2: Well, you wouldn't have to rent.
4: Yeah, if you sold it for $900, you pay off your $90, and you're down to... I'm just going to do easy math. You're down to $800, you paid the $375, and now you've got, after realtor fees, you've got $400,000 in cash to go do whatever you want.
3: Right, but then if I go buy another house, then I'm going to have to buy it at these new market rates.
2: Yes.
4: Or you go write a check for the fanciest condo in the block, and you don't have yard maintenance or house maintenance or anything like that.
2: And I want to halt real quick before we go forward, because I think that this is going to be really important to have this mindset going through this conversation. Things are going to change.
4: Yeah.
2: You're divorced now. That's a huge change. So having a changed interest rate is probably... one of the smaller changes that you're going to experience, right? So I want mm-hmm. you to approach the conversation knowing that there's a lot that's going to change. Interest rates is kind of par for the course on this.
4: Or so here's another way
2: does that make sense?
4: Everything in your old life is over. And that's hard to metabolize, especially if you didn't ask for this divorce, if you didn't want it and it's been thrown on you, or if you did ask for it and you just wanted to keep your regular life just minus your marriage. Everything is different now. And I see a lot of folks want to hang on to their house because it's where they've lived forever. It's where the kids are. I want to try to keep a semblance of my old life while also dealing with this huge schism. And I guess what I want to tell you, Jay's trying to tell you, the life you had is over. And if part of your new life includes this house, great. We'll help you get there. But it is going to come at a significant cost. Things are going to be different. How do you, what is your take home income for a year?
3: Yeah, about $200,000.
4: Okay,
2: excellent.
3: After taxes, yeah.
4: So
3: excellent.
4: You're doing great financially.
3: Yeah, I can afford it.
2: Mm-hmm.
3: I haven't had debt in so long. Well, major debt. The only debt I really have is a $30,000 remaining on a vehicle loan. I know how y'all love vehicle loans, but I have $30,000 left. I got $550 in TSP, $100,000 in a Roth IRA, $96,000 in an annuity, and about $50,000 cash.
2: Wow. Great job.
4: Yeah, you're doing great.
2: I really think that, I think what John said is really true, and take some moments to think about that. If you end up keeping this house, you do the cash out refi, you refinance at, you know, current rates, 15-year fixed rate. Yeah, you're going to have a higher interest rate, but you're going to get to keep your house. So there's the trade-off, right? You're deciding this is worth doing that action, right? So you do that trade-off. Yeah. Or your other option is, you know what? Yeah, fresh start sounds good. I'm going to take my cash, my $375, my $400,000. Maybe I'll see if I can find something in cash that fits my needs. Maybe I will rent for a season, save up a little bit with it, and then do something in cash. Or maybe I'll use it as a down payment on what I want, right? Those are the options. All of them are a trade-off in some form or fashion, and your choice gets to truly be, which one do I want? And I think that if you can frame it like, I get to choose, that's kind of cool. It's not being forced on me. I think that's a good mindset to try to approach this.
4: I've been married 24 years, and I'm trying to put myself in your seat. I think the last thing I would want to do is walk back into that house. But that's just me. I know everybody's different, but I would want a completely clean slate if this was happening this way.
2: How long do you have? Yeah. How long do you have before he needs to get the $375,000 payout?
3: September 1st. So I did start the process of a cash out refi. Of course, I'm not necessarily bound to it, but it's just.
4: Do you want to have
3: a lot of change?
4: What basically would be a $450,000 mortgage at 6.25%?
3: Yeah, I know. Yeah, I know. That's the thing. Psychologically, just knowing that, you know, we're already down to $90,000 and can quickly pay it off and have the lowest interest rate ever and now paying five times.
2: I mean, that's a grief. That is something 100%. Yeah, sharing to grieve, because that's tough to internalize. Just hearing you say it, that is something that you guys probably fought together to get to build that level of wealth. And then it feels like it's kind of ripped out from under you. That, I mean, hearing you say it makes me sad for you.
4: Yeah. But if a thing you found yourself wanting or heading towards, and this was a light at the end of the tunnel, was freedom, this financial freedom versus a $900,000 house, right? Then if you want to pursue freedom, then sell the house, take the $375,000 plus some cash you have in reserves and take out a $100,000 mortgage, buy a $500,000 house and have it paid off in a year or two, right? And it's going to be a different house, and it's not going to be as big, but you can get a smaller house that's still got all the amenities on the inside for $500,000, and you're taking out a much smaller loan than 4.5. You know what I mean? You're 90 plus this 375 at a high interest rate. It just depends on what kind of life you want moving forward.
2: Yeah, Sharon, how old are you?
3: 54.
2: Here's what I would do. We're talking a lot of concepts and ideas. What I would do tonight is I would go and I would look in my area and I'd say, okay, what's it cost for my needs as they are today? What do I need? What is it that I want? Write that down on paper. What do I want in a home? And then start looking and seeing what does that cost? And then let's start putting some closer numbers to the math. Okay, if I sell this, if I get what I want for the house, after I give them the cash out, after closing, after fees, what realistically would I take home, and put some real numbers around that, and then think, okay, this annuity, I could probably take some of that money, take some of that $96,000 and add it to my down payment. It's not a wonderful investment anyway, so it'd be better invested in a piece of real estate. And so you've got options here. I think if you put a little bit more due diligence to the actual numbers, I think you're going to come out with what John was saying, which is how to get to that same place of peace, financial freedom that you had before. It's just going to look a little different.
4: And while you're doing that math, ask yourself, like, look at a blank sheet of paper and ask yourself, what kind of life do I want to have now? Probably the most common conversation I have with folks who are going through divorce or just on the other side of divorce is parsing through. Like I said earlier, like, I'm trying to hang on to the old life I had, drive the same cars, live in the same neighborhood, and there's something powerful about exhaling and just getting real, real sad. That life is over, and now I'm in the driver's seat of what comes next. What kind of life do I actually want to have? And that's when you ask yourself the things about yard maintenance. And you may love mowing the lawn. You may love doing flowers, and so that's going to be cool. You may say, you know what? I've hated doing the lawn, and in this new life, at 54, I'm basically control alt deleting. I don't want that. I want to do something else. And so, but it gives you space when you realize, oh, I'm trying to hang on to little shards of my old life and just saying, uh-uh. And in that process, if you say, here's the life I want to create now at 54 by myself, I got a killer income, I got lots of resources and margin, I've worked my butt off over the last 25 years to give myself this margin. And you say, no, I want this house. I love this house. I want my grandkids to come grow up in this house. then awesome. That's going to come at a cost. All, like Jade, what you said is perfect. All these decisions come with trades. And instead of making the trades from a place of weakness, make them from a place of, this is the life I want to have. And then I'm going to make trades in that direction.

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6: All right, my friends, the truth is we want to hear from you guys. So go ahead and jump in the comments. If you watch the show on YouTube or on Spotify, jump in the comments and let us know what you're thinking about. What connected you to the show? What connected to you about today's show? Why can't I talk today, John? What connected with you about today's show? That's what I'm trying to say.
0: I'm a good looking guy and it has that effect on people.
6: What?
0: Never mind. She's like, ain't that good looking.
6: What are you saying? No, I know what you're talking about. Okay, yeah, get in the comments. We want to hear, but don't be mean. I see what some of y'all are writing in these comments. I'm not going to name any names, but I know who the trolls are. Just letting you know. Okay, let's go to Caleb, who's in St. Louis, Missouri. What's up, Caleb?
7: Hey, good morning or good afternoon, guys. It's a pleasure being on the show. I'll get right to my point. I make $95,000 a year. I'm working 13, 14, 15, sometimes hours a day to try and get my family out of $60,000 of debt. That's credit cards and just poor management on my part. And my wife and I are about to expect our sixth child, and we want to have seven total.
6: Holy smokes! Wow.
7: Yeah. Okay. Yeah, backstory, 10 years ago, I was single, and a guy who I knew from my church called me and said, hey, I got this daughter. I think you guys would hit it off, and I want you guys to marry and have a bunch of kids. And 10 years later, here we are. So my question for you guys is, I'm trying to knock out my debt so I can start building my wealth. And my question is, can I and my wife, by the time we're retired, I'm 40, she's 32, be millionaires following your principles? I want to knock it out of the park like Albert Pujols hit one off of Brad Lidge. John will know what I'm talking about. That.
6: Why you
0: gotta
6: bring
0: that?
6: These people?
0: Hey, why you got to bring that up? Why have to talk about that? Oh, because you're from St. Louis.
7: I'm from St. Louis, man. Come on.
0: I hope
7: you know,
0: felt
7: Houston
0: good.
7: Astros.
0: I remember Astros, that home run, and that ball hasn't landed yet. He hit that ball so far. Golly.
7: It's okay to admit, did you cry that day? Did that happen?
0: All right, let's get to... No, you can't be a millionaire. You've ruined it. Conversation over. I'm just kidding. I'm totally kidding.
6: Okay, so let's run it back a little bit. So just to make sure I heard you right, $95,000 a year is what you're making. Obviously, your wife is home with these beautiful babies, and you've got $60,000 in debt. Have you done the calculation? When are you going to be debt-free based on today's numbers?
7: So I was debt-free. First of this year. Oh, I'm sorry. Can you hear me, guys?
6: Yep. First of this year?
7: Yeah, the first of this year I was at $60,000. I'm down now to $25,000 in debt. I'm hoping to knock it out by Christmas.
6: Oh, so, you're already down to $25,000. Okay, so congrats. Christmas Day. Wow. Christmas Day, you're done. I love that for you. And then how long do you think it'll take you to save up 3 to 6 months? How much is 3 to 6 months for you?
7: $20,000.
6: Oh, no.
7: So,
6: Caleb, get somewhere where we can hear you clearly.
0: There you go. Now you're back.
7: Okay, sorry, guys. I'm not moving.
6: That's all right.
7: Yeah, I would say it's probably going to take after Christmas, probably about 3 to 4 months to get my 6 months of income saved.
6: Okay, good. And so then from there on, I mean, you know how this goes. We start baby step 4, which is you investing 15% of your gross income. Do you guys have any money in retirement at this point?
7: Yeah.
6: No. What was it?
7: No, we do not.
6: Okay, so let's pretend that at, let's see, that would put you at 41?
7: Yes.
6: So let's pretend at age 41, you start investing, and you invest 15%, so around $1,100, I calculated $1,187 a month, and let's give that 20 years to grow. So if you were to do that with nothing currently saved, you'd have $1 million in 20 years. If you have it invested well the way that we teach, okay? So that answers your question, but there's also part of this, we believe that a big part of building wealth also is in your personal residence. Are you guys buyers or renters, or how do you live right now?
7: We have a paid-off home.
6: You have a paid-off home?
7: Yes.
0: How'd that work out?
6: Moly.
7: My father-in-law generously gave us a house at our wedding.
6: So he was like, wow, that's crazy.
0: So it's you and your wife could sell that house today and all proceeds would go to you?
7: That's correct, yes.
0: How much is this house worth?
7: We had it appraised, it's between $6,000 and $6,500.
6: Okay.
0: Yes.
6: So that's the answer to your question, Caleb. You can be millionaires if you keep doing what you're doing now. You're walking the baby steps. If you keep doing this and then you start investing the way you teach, the way we teach, you will have over $1 million plus your personal residence. It's going to be over $1 million. And again, that's if nothing changes. That's at the bare minimum. The truth is you're going to go through life. You're going to earn more money. At some point, some of these kids are going to get out of the house. Maybe your wife will pick up some work. This is the worst possible scenario is you make, you know, you earn $1 million at this income. So, you know, it's going to be above and beyond that.
0: It's awesome. And because Caleb, you started this fight, I'm going to finish it currently. The Astros are in first place, and the Cardinals are in third place in their respective divisions. So just need to say that out loud.
6: Is this the baseball?
0: This is baseball.
6: Okay. I love it. Somebody knows what we're talking about. It's not me.
0: Call me talking about that Brad Lidge home run.
6: All right. Let's go to James in Atlanta, Georgia, which is, I do know this, home of the Atlanta Braves. All right, James, you're on the line. Help us out, buddy.
8: Hey there. How are you guys?
6: Doing good. How can we help?
8: So my wife is going to be going to dental school in the summer of 2028. We start the application process in June of 2027. We're currently on a get out of debt journey. We started this year. I've been listening to you guys since heavily since March, and we paid off about $18,000 of our $80,000 in debt.
6: Love that.
8: And we want to know if we can go to dental school without taking out student loans.
0: So the answer is maybe, but I want to frame your question up, okay? I want to reframe it. The way you stated this is happening in this particular time frame. And I want you to think about not, because that's going to get you in trouble. Because that's then it has to happen. So the cheapest public in-state tuition is manageable, and especially if you have a year or 2 year runway. But if you say we're going to dental school, she's going to dental school in this time, that's when people end up in for-profit schools. They end up in the most expensive private schools because that's all they got into or whatever. So it's first saying if we can afford it, we're going to go in this time frame, and that sets a fire underneath you. And yes, depending on what schools you go to, there are public schools, and I mean, they vacillate so greatly in cost, but I'd be looking for what's the most reasonably priced for, public school that we can get into, especially in-state. If you have to start going paying out-of-state tuition, man, they'll kill you on that. If you go to a fancy private schools, that can get you underwater real quick. And if you start going into the for-profit schools, man, that can be a nightmare.
8: So the only in-state school currently is in Augusta, Georgia, and it's $109,000 for approximately for 4 years.
0: Okay.
8: And then in surrounding states, it ranges from $250 to $350.
0: It's $109 for 4 years. It's $109 every year, or that's the total?
8: $109 for the 4 years. The
6: okay.
8: In-state tuition there is $27,000, but if you guys have, from the research I've done, it can be pretty hard to get into dental school, and most people apply to many and get accepted into few.
0: And that's the challenge you're going to run up against. And y'all just have to decide now what our principles are. $25,000, $27,000 a year is, I think, a great deal for dental school.
6: I think so, too.
0: But that means you're going to have to live like freshmen in college, and you're going to cash flow this thing. And we're not going to look at it as $109,000 over 4 years. We're going to look at it as $27,000 a year. And what can we cut? What can we add? You're going to work other jobs. Y'all are going to save up money between now and then. Like, all that's very, very doable. And I wouldn't blink twice about somebody spending $27,000 on dental school. That's great, man. But if you don't have it, yeah. You don't have it. And I do get you described the exact trap. I've just sat with students in all sorts of medical helping professions over the years. They're so desperate to get in that they end up getting in a place that they just simply can't afford.
6: Yeah, that's a really good point. I think the two caveats here is I would make sure the debt is paid off first.
0: Yes.
6: Because that's the only way you're going to have the margin to be able to really save up the $2,200 or whatever it is every month to pay for this. And the other thing is, yeah, what is your job? What are you doing? Because while she's in school, she ain't working.
0: Right.
6: So that means you're going to have to bring in enough money to float the boat and pay for tuition, which I think you can do. You just have to be very intentional.

0: 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Normal's broke. 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
2: ABC News, I'm Michelle Franzen. Attacks on vessels intensifying in the Gulf region. The Houthis in Yemen claiming they targeted a cargo ship transporting Saudi military equipment in the Red Sea, killing six. The ongoing war with Iran, along with inflation, also impacting Americans saddled with debt.
3: We owe more, and we're not paying our bills on time. The Federal Reserve Bank of New York says Americans now owe $1.26 trillion on credit cards, and 12% of us are delinquent in paying even the minimum amount. The high cost of gas, groceries, and household items all contributing. One thing helping those lucky enough to own a home, equity. More people are tapping into that, figuring a refinanced mortgage at a little over 6.5% makes more sense than a credit card balance of 23%. Sherry Preston, ABC News.
2: Severe storms on the move. A tornado warning temporarily grounded planes in Chicago earlier today. That forced evacuation at Midway Airport's air traffic control tower. The same storms now targeting the Mid-Atlantic. This is ABC News. A recall has gone out for one of the world's most popular vehicles.
4: Toyota is recalling certain recent versions of the Camry over concerns the instrument cluster could fail when starting the car, knocking out power to things like the hazard lights and the seatbelt reminder. The National Highway Traffic Safety Administration says this increases the risk of a crash. More than 500,000 of the popular sedans are being recalled from the 2025 and 2026 model years. Toyota says it'll notify owners by September 21st and that dealers will fix the issue through a software update. Mike Dubusky, ABC News.
2: A Maine lifeguard is speaking out after he says a great white shark dragged him 6 feet underwater. Greg Wilford works at Scarborough Beach and was on shark patrol. He says something grabbed the rescue buoy that was strapped to his body and pulled.
5: Once I realized that it wasn't a boat, I was fighting for my life.
2: Amazingly, Wilford was unhurt. He also says he ran out and closed the beach. I'm Michelle Franzen, ABC News.
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4: Today, well, the forecast for your Tuesday calls for hot temperatures, a couple of isolated gusty afternoon and evening showers or storms again possible. High temperatures near 100 degrees, lows near 60. We'll be looking at highs near 90 Wednesday. Scattered showers and thunderstorms late in the day and overnight. Increasing showers and thunderstorms. They'll be likely Thursday into Friday. High temperatures just near 80, lows into the mid-50s. I'm Day Weather Meteorologist Mark Huer.
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6: Welcome back to the Ramsey Show here in the Fairwinds Credit Union studio. Continuing to take calls about your life and money, 888-825-5225 is the number to call if you want to get on the show, in case you were ever wondering. We have Gabriel in Columbia, South Carolina on the line next. Hey, Gabriel.
7: Hey, how are you guys?
6: Doing good. How can we help?
7: So, a few months ago in April, my wife committed an act of financial infidelity against me. I knocked over a bag and spilled out a couple papers for credit cards. And we had agreed no credit cards like 3 years earlier. And I, you know, asked her some questions and found out that she had taken one of those mail credit card offers and taken out $7,000, or used it for an amount of $7,000. We've moved past it.
8: No, you haven't.
6: You're here.
7: I paid off the cards.
8: Yeah, you haven't. You're still here.
7: In some sense, we did. In some sense, I haven't.
8: There you go.
6: You paid off the money, but emotionally, you haven't moved past it.
8: What was it? What did she spend it on?
7: So, I'll give a little context quickly, but we went through a period where we were all sick. We have two kids, a 1-year-old and a 3-year-old. She's a stay-at-home mom, and when we all get sick like that, she just really feels a lack of family we have in the area and a lack of help, and she really wanted to, like, make money to afford to, like, pay for help. So, she signed up for this, like, get-rich-quick TikTok millionaire course where they say, oh, if you don't make $15,000 by the end of the course, we'll refund you the whole cost of the course or something. And, you know, that was what she said to kind of justify it. Like, oh, you know, I would have been able to pay the money back no matter what. I of course thought it was a scam. I didn't trust it. So I just, as soon as I found out, I had her cancel it.
8: Sure.
7: But I was also like, well, you know, obviously you can't do that. You can't go behind my back and do that. And it's not like I don't provide for you. I mean, we could have had a conversation about that. And we talked about it, and, you know, she, I guess, didn't feel heard sometimes. So that's the stuff we've worked through more. We have better communication now. But, you know, for even more context, like when we first got married, I had no debt. And I found out a month before we got married, she had $10,000 in credit card debt. Mm-hmm. I just paid it off of my savings at the time. And she also had student loans. And we're almost done paying those off, but I do harbor resentment because, like, I just feel like she's brought so much of this negative financial weight into our marriage. And it was one thing when it's like, okay, first year of marriage, she agreed no more credit cards, but then things got a little tough and she, you know, went behind my back and took these.
6: Why do you think she, because it's trust on both sides, right? One is just a little, like, hers is more deceitful in that way, but why do you think, and if, I don't know if you've asked her this, but why didn't she trust you to tell her, you know, before you got married, that she had $10,000 in debt? Why didn't she trust you to say, hey, I saw, you know, cause I'm just thinking about conversations in marriage, and it's like, hey, I saw this thing on TikTok, I think we should try it. They guarantee $15,000, right? Why does she not trust to have those just kind of candid conversations? What do you think's going on there? Cause there's trust on both ends that's lacking.
7: To be honest with you, she didn't have a great relationship with her mom, and I think she grew up lying a lot or hiding things.

0: to as like a survival mechanism.
1: Okay.
0: And we've kind of been working on that, where I'm like, you know, I'm not your mom. Like, you actually have to communicate clearly to me and tell me the truth about how you're feeling or what you're thinking and what you want to do.
2: But
0: you can't just tell me things are fine and they're not.
2: But let me interrupt here. You're exactly right. And you have to be a partner who can hear her feelings and not say, well, that's not a big deal. Look what I did last time. Right? Because that puts you in a position of, if you're not a, I don't use this word flippantly. If you're not a safe place for her to unload and just sit down and say, here's what I'm feeling, or you try to immediately go fix it instead of just sitting with her, then her nervous system's going to just go on automatic replay of her childhood. Now, I'm not saying anything she did is right. Don't hear me say that.
0: She shuts down.
2: Do what?
0: Yeah. She shuts down. Is that like right? If I get angry or something, and she just like stops talking, or she'll just say whatever will make me happy, but I know it's like
2: right.
0: not
2: so
0: real.
2: We'll get to the what do you do next? But I want you to hear what Jade said. Often these trust issues are because neither of you trust each other. And you learning to say things like, thank you for telling me that. And that's it. Even if you think the thing that she says is a big deal isn't a big deal, say, thanks for sharing that with me. Or here's a magic phrase. Tell me more about that. Instead of, nah, I don't care about that. We're not doing that. Tell me more about that.
0: Mm-hmm.
2: What is it about a TikTok thing? Like, tell me about that. And then you can, after she tells you about it, you can laugh and say, that doesn't make any sense at all to me. I don't feel good about that. But that's different than, that's stupid. We ain't doing that. You get what I'm saying? It's an ethos in your home that you're both welcome at the table, right?
0: Mm-hmm.
2: So when it comes to rebuilding any sort of trust, the path forward is you have to give her a roadmap and say, here is how we can we're going to practice trust again. And like, I want to pull our credit report. So hopefully you've already done that. If you haven't seen this, you have done that?
0: Yeah, we did. And we're on the baby steps together. I'm like a Dave Ramsey addict now. we're working through that.
2: You know what? We hear this all the time. Some zealous husband dragging their wife through this some program. And it might be that she feels about Dave Ramsey as you feel about a TikTok plan. Right? And it's sitting down and saying, here's the kind of world we want to create. And the challenge you're going to run into trying to reestablish trust is, bro, you are a scorekeeper. And you've kept a record of every right and wrong in your marriage. And you're bringing up stuff from before you got married and conversations. Address the elephant in the room, which is, I have a wife who doesn't always tell me the truth. For whatever reason, I have a wife who doesn't always tell me the truth. And then she knew this was a big core value of ours, of mine. She agreed to it. And she went behind my back, and that shattered this trust. Or really probably didn't shatter it, probably just brought to surface trust issues y'all had. You got to make a path for her, because you're not going to feel a certain way. And if you try to say, like, are constantly looking for, I want to feel like I trust her, man, that finish line's going to move every time. Say, this week, if you get to make up the path, and then she as a grown woman gets to decide if I want to walk that path. I want to see your phone. I want to see our joint checking account. I want us to have the Every Dollar app so we can both see every transaction. I want to freeze on both of our credit reports. So we have to, and the other person gets to keep the code. So if somebody wants to open up a credit card, then they have to go through each other. I want to close the Amazon account. You get to decide what that path is. And my hope is that you're not punitive with it, but this is a way that you are going to be able to exhale when you start to get nervous again. And she is going to say, I'm all in on this marriage. I had a lapse in judgment. I screwed up, and I'm full tilt forward with you. Does that make sense? And then you've got to decide, brother. I'm not going to drag up every time we get in a fight, every time she does something, every time I get mad, I'm going to bring up stuff from 5 years ago, 10 years ago. Man, don't be that guy. Don't be that guy. Deal with the problem in front of you. And I think that from what it sounds like, the real issue in your home is you have a wife that you don't trust. And y'all have to get to the root of that. Y'all got to be able to tell each other the truth.

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10: 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Kristen is in Columbus, Ohio. Hey, Kristen.
11: Hi. Thanks for taking my call, guys.
10: Faux show. How can we help?
11: So me and my fiance just started step two within the last month. We have a total of around $225,000 of consumer debt before a mortgage. And I had actually just got a new car like a month before. And then once I started the program, I'm like, that was a bad idea. So my question is, I have my vehicle. My vehicle, I owe about $29,700. My fiance actually has a lease and he has a year left. And we also have his motorcycle that he owes about $13,500 on. And I think it's only worth about $9,500. So we have negative on all of them. We obviously have negative on mine since it's brand new. And his has about $7,000 or $8,000 in negative since it's a lease and we've only had it 2 years. So my question is, how would we go about selling them to get used ones with the negative? And, like, how would we go about that without...
12: So- Could I, I'm going to come out swinging here, but I'm going to tell you what I would tell my older sister if she was asking me the same question. Mm-hmm. I would tell you what I would tell my closest friends in the world, okay? And I only say this because I would not have a job if everyone's plans always worked out. So please don't refer to y'all's debt and our, what we owe, until you are legally married and you have a process, a legal process for unwinding it. The number of times I've heard dating couples or cohabitating couples or even engaged couples start paying each other's debts off and then they break up. And I know you're like, no, that would never be us. I'm just telling you over and over, untangling that nightmare, or people saying, I paid off 20 grand of her whatever and then she broke up with me. And there's no recourse for that. You know what I'm saying? And so what I would challenge you on is y'all run this plan. Y'all are engaged. Hopefully y'all are going to get married soon. But y'all run this program in parallel, dealing with your own, what you make, what your life costs, what you owe, and handle it that way. And then the day he puts a ring on your finger and you want on his, now there's a legal, there's a way to legally separate this without it being a nightmare. You get, it'll be a nightmare still, but you get what I'm saying?
11: Yeah, I get what you're saying, but we've had our finances combined for a while now.
12: I know, but that's not great. That puts you in a very vulnerable position.
11: Okay.
12: So how much money do you make every year?
11: Well, just me or combined with us combined?
12: Just tell me about you first.
11: Just me, about $55,000.
12: 55. Good. And what if you had to take all of the debts that you have, what would they be?
11: I'd have to add them all up.
10: Well, we know his lease wouldn't be part of it, and his motorcycle wouldn't be part of it. So you'd have the $29,000
11: car. We have an equity loan on our house together, too.
10: A what?
11: We have an equity loan on our house.
10: Oh, boy. Whose name is the house in?
11: It's in his, but I'm on the deed.
10: But the mortgage is in his name?
11: Yes.
10: Okay, then it's his debt.
12: You're in such a vulnerable position, Kristen.
10: So let's keep it 100 right here. So the truth is, all the debt's really in his name except for the $29,000 car, which is yours. That's the truth. Those are the facts.
11: I have some student loans and a few credit cards.
10: Okay, tell me about your student loan. Okay, tell me your student loans, your credit card, and your 401k loan amount.
11: My student loans have about $28,000.
10: Okay.
11: My 401k loan, I have about $3,300.
10: Ooh, okay.
11: Yeah, and then I have
10: credit card.
11: A couple small credit cards that I still need to pay off.
10: What are those?
11: About $300, $375 for one, $900 for another, and then $2,200 on another one.
10: Okay, so let's, for the purpose of this exercise, because, I mean, if we were sitting right now at coffee talking face-to-face, I'd tell you the exact same thing. Mm-hmm. You do not need to put a dime of your money towards this person's debt. You need to focus on paying off your debt, because that is the financially fair thing to do, and legally it's the thing that serves you best in this situation. Okay, so you make $55,000 a year. Good on you. Let's list these debts from smallest to largest. That's what I do. I would start with the smallest one for $375. I'd make minimum payments on everything, but I'd throw all of your extra income towards that smallest debt. Doing that is called the debt snowball. That's how I paid off, you know, $460,000 with my husband. It definitely works. Mm-hmm. The problem that I see you running into is you guys probably have some sort of split where, I don't know what it is. I'm guessing you pay part of the mortgage, which makes sense because you live there. But is there something else aside from housing expenses that you're giving him money for?
11: No, we just combine everything. We just combine our incomes, go in the same bank, and we just pay the bills.
12: Okay. How much does he make?
11: We make a total of 135, about 80.
10: Okay, he makes about 80. So the tough part is I want to help you as best as I can, but you called a show that really has a clear point of view on this. And our clear point of view is what John stated before. I'm not going to say it again, but that's the truth. And so I can't give you advice based off something I wouldn't do myself. I would not be a congruent human being if I did that. So I have to tell you what I would do, which is I'd separate my money. Yeah. And I'd say, we're not married. Okay. Our relationship isn't committed. Therefore, our money doesn't have to be committed. And it's no shade, but I have to protect myself to a certain degree. And I do it like that.
13: Yeah.
11: So how would I go about with my vehicle then? Like with getting out of it and getting something cheaper?
10: Yeah.
11: Like,
10: so what'd
11: I
10: you
11: go
10: say
11: the
10: it was
11: route
10: worth?
11: Of getting a personal loan?
10: No. What'd you
11: Mike, I have an offer for like 25.7. Oh. So that puts me at 3,700 and negative.
10: Okay. Yeah. I would do that. I would go down if you can get I don't know. Do you have any cash saved?
11: No.
10: Okay.
11: Well, just the emergency fund.
10: How quickly could you get 37? Hundred. How quickly could you save
11: I'd say
10: it?
11: A couple months.
10: The offer might be
11: but
10: gone
11: then
10: by
11: I would
10: then.
11: Need to have,
10: if you wanted yeah, to, I, you yeah, could go. Yeah, what you could do, you could go to the credit union, or you could get a loan for the difference, and then you're going to need something to drive, mm-hmm. right? So maybe I'd get a loan for the 37
11: yeah.
10: plus maybe another 5,000. So 8,700.
12: You're nicer. I was going to say 2,500.
10: Yeah, look for you're looking for a beater is the point that John is making. This is just
11: okay.
10: something to get you from point A to B. It's temporary, okay? So don't get hung up on the fact that you're driving a $3,000 car. It's just temporary. And then now you've freed up your car note, right? So how much is your car note?
11: About 513.
10: So you freed up the 513. Of course, you're going to have to pay a little bit for the loan that you got from the credit union or for whatever, but mostly you freed up most of that cash, and that's going to go towards your debt snowball, paying off these credit cards as quickly as possible. Then next, you'll move on to the 401k loan. Then next, you'll move on to the student loans and do those smallest to largest as well. But the key is smallest to largest, and you're going to work extra hours. You know, if you can pick up overtime in some way, if you can do a side hustle.
11: Yeah, I have been.
10: Perfect.
13: Awesome.
10: Most people do this in 18 months, right? That's the goal. 18 months or less. And they do that by getting very uncomfortable, doing things they've never done before, working jobs they've never worked before, selling things that they thought they loved, right? All of these things
12: are part
10: of it. Your
12: fiance is going to sell that motorcycle and take out a loan for the difference. For that $4,000,
10: yeah,
12: right?
10: Absolutely. And I would encourage him to do that. I would start working this plan and let him see all of the progress that you're making, and him go, oh, that looks good. I want to do that too. And you have the ability to influence this person. You can't change a person, but you can influence them with your behavior. And I think you have a really good opportunity to do that.

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0: With Livestock News, I'm Steve White. Pasture management comes with a familiar rule of thumb. Take half and leave half. But after a tough weather year, Nebraska Extension says overgrazing can cost producers money now and cut forage production for years to come. Shannon Sand is an agricultural economics educator with Nebraska Extension.
1: Overgrazing often leads to higher feed costs, lower carrying capacity, and more expensive pasture recovery over time. Lower forage production means fewer grazing days.
0: Sand says that can force producers to buy hay or supplemental feed earlier than planned, cutting stocking rates in future years, and spend more to recover damaged pastures.
1: The best option to avoid overgrazing is to be proactive. Some things producers can do are rotate livestock before plants are grazed too short, monitor forage availability throughout the season, adjust your stocking rates during the season, and increase the rest period between grazing and when livestock are returned to pasture.
0: She says the cheapest forage producers will feed is the grass already growing in the pasture, and protecting that resource can improve profitability today while preserving productivity for years to come. And if you missed the most recent episode of Cattle Call, Alex Makovica has a recap.
2: Brad Coima of KKV Trading says herd expansion today is much more gradual than it was a decade ago. And the bigger lesson from that previous cycle is what happened to producer leverage.
3: We're not having the expansion at the rate that we had in 15. And I don't mean to leave that impression at all. That was like we flipped a switch and almost like flipped it by 20%. Okay. It's like we all decided to do it at the same time. And while I think there is some retention, I still would call it gradual.
0: Coima sees some similarities to the past, but this time is different. You can hear his full comments on the latest episode of Cattle Call.
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13: Today, well, the forecast for your Tuesday calls for a hot temperatures, a couple of isolated gusty afternoon and evening showers or storms again possible. High temperatures near 100 degrees, lows near 60. We'll be looking at highs near 90 Wednesday. Scattered showers and thunderstorms late in the day and overnight. Increasing showers and thunderstorms. They'll be likely Thursday into Friday. High temperatures just near 80, lows into the mid-50s. I'm Day Weather, meteorologist.

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2: 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Maria writes, my spouse and I are debt free and have a fully funded emergency fund. We're saving for a down payment on our first home. We tithe through our local church, but the church often presents causes where they ask members to help meet the needs of others. It feels selfish not to participate in these requests when our family needs are easily met and our savings goal could be pushed out a few weeks or months to help make a true difference in someone else's life. How do we balance wanting to help and feeling guilty when we choose not to participate?
1: Ooh, well, I mean, John, let me just say, guilt and generosity, guilt and giving cannot go hand in hand.
2: Ooh, I like
1: let
2: that.
1: Let me phrase it like that. You're supposed to give out of a cheerful heart, and I don't think you can be cheerful and guilty at the same time.
2: Let me say this in a gross way. If you feel guilty and so you give, you're actually using the person who needs your help to make you feel better.
1: Yeah.
2: And that makes you the parasite in that exchange, right?
1: Because it's like, I need this for me.
2: I need this to I need to be okay.
1: Mm-hmm.
2: So I've got it. Yes, you're exactly right.
1: That's a good word. And then, I mean, yeah, you can go with the scripture, like you should be not giving under compulsion and the Lord loves a cheerful giver and all that kind of stuff. But the bigger part is how you feel about it. And you giving is not, I've heard Dave say this, and I'll try to say it in my own words. Whether or not you gave to that one thing is not moving the needle on how God feels about you.
2: Mm.
1: You know what I'm saying?
2: Mm.
1: And I think that that's the biggest part of this, because the guilt is, oh, I should, there's this expectation, I should have done this, and if I don't do this, then maybe it's that. And it's just like, hey, what if you just set aside an amount that you and your spouse agree on and say, above and beyond our tithe, we have this line item on our budget and we spend it when those needs arise. And if there's not a need this month, we spend it on outrageous tipping. And if it's not tipping this month, then we buy backpacks for back to school. And this is just a line item of extra giving that we plan for on our budget. We know that it's just enough that we can afford it, but it also gives us a little bit of tinge, right? Like you feel it a little bit. And this is what God has laid on our heart to do. And we feel great doing that. I think that that's the way giving is supposed to feel. It shouldn't feel like, oh, pastor said something from across the stage. Okay, like, listen, like, it shouldn't feel like that. And then if I don't do it because this was the month we were supposed to, I don't know, take that vacation, now I feel guilty the whole time I'm on the vacation. I just don't think that that's the intention of, I personally don't feel like that's the way it's supposed to feel. I feel like you should go, I'm happy to help. And I planned to do so.
2: Yeah.
1: And I do think that there's some spontaneity sometimes where it's like, you know what? I wasn't planning on doing this, but it like this just hit. Like, let's do it.
2: Yeah.
1: I think those times come too. But
2: and also,
1: guilt is not the ticket.
2: This is a deeper conversation probably for another time. But if you're tithing every month to your local church and every week they're circling back up and be like, hey, we don't have enough here.
1: Yeah.
2: Get involved in the budget process.
1: Oh,
2: do we need new instruments for everybody? Do we need
1: that's interesting? Yeah,
2: new. I don't know. Whatever.
1: That could be easier said. That could be easier said than done.
2: I know. But like, if it comes down to a trust issue with how's my tithe being stewarded?
1: Well, then that's another question.
2: Then have a bigger conversation. And I'd rather see a church with fewer fog lights or whatever, and more like I want the church to create a fund that is constantly building because we have these recurring needs of our members. I love that.
1: Mm-hmm.
2: Let's have that.
1: Yeah.
2: So it comes up every time. But by the way, every one of us has feelings. We feel guilty.
1: Sure. Yes.
2: And then as adults, this is what emotional maturity is. I have this feeling and then I'm gonna go do the next right thing. And if the next right thing is me and my husband agreed on, here's our vision for our life. And by the way, an anchored family who's got an extra bedroom. I've had college students living with us all summer. Like, you can do a lot of good with that too, right?
1: Mm-hmm.
2: And so let's make this commitment. I have this feeling. I feel sad. I feel guilty, whatever. Ugh, now I'm going to do the next right
1: mm-hmm,
2: thing,
1: mm-hmm.
2: right? So don't be trapped in this. I feel this way, so I have to just mindlessly respond and then react. Have an anchored set of values and have a plan that you and your husband agree on and then move forward.
1: Yep, I like that.

0: That. Hopefully we helped on that one. All right, next we've got Holden, who's in Orlando, Florida. What's up, Holden? How can we help?
1: Hey guys, thank you for taking my call. So I am 27 years old, saved up about $40,000. Just got married about 2 months ago. Combined, we make about 120 to 130. Looking into buying a multifamily home. I've been kind of set on that from a mentor, kind of mentoring me in that. Kind of having the fear of like, do I do this if the numbers make sense, and just kind of deciding what I can afford, or do I kind of buy a cheap home and kind of save and continue to save and go from there?
0: Can I ask you a question?
1: Yes.
0: Would you do what the mentor says even if you can't afford it, just because he said to do it?
1: No. No.
0: Okay, that's all I need to know. Now I know we can help you. All right.
1: Yeah.
0: So you've got 40,000 saved, you're newlywed, and you guys' combined income is $20,000. No debt. Have you guys bought a home for yourself yet?
1: No, our combined is about 120 to 130,000. We are living with my parents currently, rent free. They are Christians. We are Christians. They were very welcoming. Like, you guys can come stay here for as long as you need to get on your feet, save, whatever.
0: Okay.
1: Obviously, there is tensions with being newly married, living in the same
0: I
1: home as your
0: bet there
1: parents,
0: is.
1: just kind of needing space. So
0: Yeah.
1: I'm trying to tread lightly on that and not wait too long, but not also
0: Well,
1: make a bad financial
0: what
1: decision
0: are
1: with a
0: you waiting
1: home.
0: for? Like what's the purpose? I'm looking at two people who have awesome incomes. They've got money saved.
1: Yeah.
0: Why in the heck are you living with your parents?
1: I think it's just
0: Just 'cause
1: making
0: it's
1: sure the
0: free?
1: numbers make sense and like investing in the right property. I think that's really
0: Okay,
1: what.
0: here's what I want to challenge you on. I think that you're
1: Okay.
0: trading one really important thing for something that's not nearly as important. You're sitting here telling me, I got a newlywed wife. My wife's hot, and I'm living in my parents' house, and I can't be a newlywed the way I want to be because I'm trading it for investment property that is far out in the future.
2: So imagine your new kitchen table. I want you to set a seat for your wife. I want you to set a seat for your mom and dad. And I also want you to set a seat for this investor, this mentor of yours. And all those other voices are speaking into this marriage that you've created with your wife. I don't like people thinking of their first home as an investment property. I was that guy, and I was this. I'm going to move to this house, move that. And I remember one of the wisest financial minds I've ever known said, "Hey, Deloney, get your wife a home."
0: Get your wife a home.
2: And that, for whatever, it clicked. It's like, oh, this isn't an investment vehicle. This is a
0: It's
2: home.
0: our life.
2: It's our life.
0: And by the way, get your wife a home could be you renting a home, you
2: Yes,
0: renting
2: an
0: an apartment.
2: apartment.
0: You guys, you've started your life together. And now this would be a totally, if you had called me and said, man, we've got $120,000 in debt and I only make 40,000. And my parents said we could live there for, a few months for free. That feels a little different, I'm not going to lie. But you've got money and you've got income and now you've got a brand new wife. Go into an apartment and have your space and start out your marriage in a place where you guys can have your privacy. You can have your conversations. There's room for you to argue. There's room for you to have all of the things that are part of a new marriage and
2: Oh,
0: enjoy that.
2: yeah.
0: Do you know what I'm saying? And all of that
1: Yeah,
0: is you
1: absolutely.
0: guys building that together and you're so young that you have the time to build that together. You don't have to sacrifice. If you don't have to sacrifice to this level, man, don't do
2: Don't. What are
0: it.
2: you, what do you think, what is your mentor told you're going to gain from buying a multifamily property?
1: I think it's just like the long-term, like, wealth that you can build with it. And I've always had like that kind of entrepreneur mindset, and I felt that this was a way that I can get into that. And I just didn't want to, make a mistake on just going and buying some home.
2: It
1: And
2: won't be
1: yeah,
2: a
1: I guess that was
2: mistake.
1: just my only.
2: It won't be a
1: Yeah,
2: mistake.
1: okay.
2: And become a relational entrepreneur. Build something amazing with your wife. Y'all co-create something awesome. Y'all get to build the marriage you want, dude. Go build that one.

0: Dave Ramsey here. For more than 30 years of talking to folks on the air, I can tell you that most people are broke. 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
8: All right, your Ramsey Show scripture and quote of the day, Romans 12:12. Rejoice in hope. Be patient in tribulation. Be constant in prayer. Albert Einstein said, "It's not that I'm so smart. It's just that I stay with problems longer." All right. I dig it.
9: He's also pretty smart.
8: Yeah. Yeah. Let's just
9: He's Einstein.
8: That. Yeah. All right, Caleb is in Colorado Springs, Colorado. Hey Caleb, how can we help?
10: Hey you guys. Hey, thanks for taking my call today.
8: You bet.
9: What's up?
10: Okay. My wife and I been married about 4 years. I'm 25. She's about to turn 23 here in a couple days. Anyway, we've been farming for about 5 years. I'm actually fifth generation on our family farm here, currently living in, we're like the third family to live in this home that's been our third generation in this family. Anyway.
8: Got it.
10: So we are kind of stuck with a hard decision to make. We made the decision this year, within the last couple of weeks, actually, we're going to liquidate and sell our farm That's not our family farm, but it's my wife and I's farm. We've been at it for about 5 years and decided that this just isn't working. The overwhelming debt load of farming is just absolutely atrocious.
11: Yeah.
10: Not something that I would really, I don't know. I'm much more interested in helping out my dad and family. His health's not been good the last year or two. And so much more interested in helping him out as I can. And so anyway, we're faced with a decision. At the end of this sale here in a few months, we're working on kind of closing things up. We're going to be left with, after we pay off all of our debt, we're going to be left with about a net $360 before taxes. But as you guys probably know, we're going to be stuck with a pretty substantial tax bill. That's probably looking at about $260 right now.
12: Why is that capital gains tax?
10: Yes, sir. Yeah. Yep, capital gains, as well as depreciation on assets. So, okay. You know, we've got center pivots and tractors and all that different stuff that'll all be. Yeah, so all of that depreciation, we made the mistake of fully depreciating out at the very beginning, you know, just in case. And so, you know, we've got to pay that back. Yeah. So the decision really, and this is the most basic part of the question, is I could either pay the $260 up front and walk away with $100,000 just free and clear cash, basically for my wife and I to completely restart our lives. We just had a little boy about a year and a half ago. But we, you know, to restart our completely, you know, from ground zero. Or the tax accountant said that we could reinvest $180,000 into assets that would, in my mind, be productive and, you know, my living. And then, you know, that cuts that tax bill back down to about half, $180 taxes, $180 investment. And then I guess I would have something to show for it, I guess, quote unquote.
12: Well, you have $100,000 to show for it, but you would have $0 to go start your new life with.
10: Yeah. $100,000 that would be, I guess the tax accountant said it would be free and clear.
12: Yeah, but you get what I'm saying? You would have $180,000 tied up in potential assets, right? I mean, and you would hope you're gambling, right? Like you hope that pays off. But you would have $0 in cash to go start this new life with. You still find yourself, you and your wife and your baby still find yourselves at, we're taking a new path.
10: Yep. Yeah, exactly. And you know, if we went the 100,000 route, we're probably not looking at sticking around. We're probably going to move out of state to somewhere with a little bit more reasonable living costs and things like that, just to stretch the dollar, as well as if we're going to start over, we're basically going to say we're going to clean slate this thing completely. And if not, if we reinvest, the decision would be find some equipment that would make a living here at home on this fifth generation farm that, you know, we're blessed and downright privileged to live in, to be honest.
12: Yeah, but then you're tangled up in family business now.
13: Yeah, I think you've got that
10: one about 2 years ago.
12: Yeah. And it hasn't rained in Colorado Springs in what, 10 years now? I mean,
10: yeah, tell me about that. That's for sure.
12: Yeah, it's not rained hardly all year long. If you told me, hey, I'm gonna go for something 5 years ago, and it doesn't work as you thought it was going to work, and you are able to exit and someone writes you a $100,000 check.
10: Yep.
12: I don't know. I'm sure your tax accountant's got it all figured out, but I'm just saying, from a guy who's got two kids and a wife, and I'm desperately always seeking to solve for peace.
10: Right.
12: That's for me. What do you think, Jake?
13: I think that you need to solve the problem of what you're going to do next without thinking of it through that lens, because otherwise the tail could wag the dog and you could end up doing something that maybe doesn't make sense in order to reinvest this money. And I haven't heard you say, here's what we did, this farm, it didn't work, here's what round two is from a career standpoint.
10: Right.
13: Is this you going to another location and farming that land? Is this you, like, what is it? What's it look like when you move away from this and make this sale? What's your life after that?
10: So that would definitely pose an option, I guess. If we went somewhere else, we do own this house free and clear. It's worth about $430,000, at least appraisal price.
13: Okay.
10: It's free and clear, with or without the farm.
13: So you'll take that money.
10: We'll have and so we'll be able to take that forward as well as the $100,000. I don't know what the taxes would be on that house sale, because we bought it a couple years ago.
12: Yeah, but I think you have $500,000.
13: Yeah, you'll be fine. You'll be able to take that and load it into the next house. So the question is, what are you doing for work? Is what I'm saying. What do you envision yourself doing?
10: And that right there is the million-dollar question right there, because I've been self-employed. We went straight. Both of us went from high school into a state leadership position and then met each other and got married. So neither of us went to school. Neither of us did anything like that. Just went into, my wife is a homemaker. She has a job on the side that brings home, about $500 a month.
13: But do you see my point, Caleb, is if you say, I'm going to reinvest this money into new equipment to do what? You haven't even decided what you're doing yet. So I think
12: it would go on the family farm, and he's going to hope Cousin Willie's greasing the axles when he's supposed, I wouldn't be involved with that. If you said, I want to go work full time on this family farm and they're going to pay me $100,000 a year, and I made that number up, they're going to pay me and I want to be a farmer still, but I'm going to farm their land.
10: Yeah.
12: Maybe.
10: Well, I'll tell you, that is the dream, of course. That is the dream, and that's why we started out that way. But quite frankly, the family farm they can barely afford to pay the person that's...
13: Exactly. Well, that's what I was going to say. What's the difference between this farm and the farm?
12: Yeah. It doesn't work, brother. Yeah. I mean, and you're a tax accountant. Sounds like, I know they're 100 times smarter than I am, and they're probably trying to give you, here's a path you can take to not do this in the short term.
10: Sure.
12: I'd rather see you.
10: So let me ask you one last question about this then, because I kind of agree with you, and that's kind of been my hunch, is the $100,000. It's safer, but not only safer, it's more peaceful. Let me ask you this. So a year and a half ago, 2 years ago, I guess, right before my son was born, I had made a poor decision to go into business with some other family that ended up going under and really destroyed relationships, also carried forward a bunch of debt we carried forward. I mean, it was really a painful thing.
12: Okay.
10: Anyway, in the aftermath, we were forced to make the decision to sell all but three of the cows that my wife brought into our marriage.
13: Caleb,
10: she worked literally since middle school.
13: Caleb, here's the thing. I'm up against the clock, and I've got to let you know, you already said with your own mouth the solution to this problem. You said the peaceful route would be to take the $100,000.
12: Let the cows ride, dude.
13: Solve for peace. Yeah. Solve for peace. The peaceful route is to take the $100,000, and you said it out of your own mouth, which is... that's how you feel when you think about it. That's what you need to do. All right, guys, thanks for hanging out with us. Remember, there's ultimately only one way to financial peace, and that's to walk daily with the Prince of Peace, Christ Jesus.
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14: ABC News, I'm Michelle Franzen. President Trump says he spoke to U.S. Marine and veteran Robert Gilman after his release from a Russian prison. He was held for 4 years and there are reports of abuse. He's on a flight to a U.S. military hospital in Texas for medical evaluation. ABC's Patrick Reville has more.
15: Gilman was imprisoned while he was visiting Russia after he was accused of kicking a police officer. And his family and the U.S. government say those charges were essentially trumped up. And of course, we've seen this before in Russia, where the Kremlin takes Americans essentially hostages, including famously Brittany Griner, Evan Gershkovich, and the other former Marine Trevor Reed. Now, President Trump has posted saying that Russia agreed to release Gilman on humanitarian grounds.
14: In Western Colombia, a scramble to find survivors following yesterday's powerful earthquake. More than 200 people are dead, hundreds of others listed as missing. On Wall Street today, stocks ending lower due to uncertainty that continues over the war with Iran. This is ABC News. Luigi Mangione was back in a New York courtroom for a hearing in his state case in the fatal shooting of United Healthcare CEO. The judge overseeing the state murder trial says jurors will be kept anonymous over concerns they could be subjected to harassment, intimidation, or improper outside influence.
16: Judge Gregory Caro made the announcement when Mangione appeared in court on Tuesday for a brief conference ahead of his September 8th trial for allegedly murdering United Healthcare CEO Brian Thompson. Citing concerns about jury harassment and intimidation, Judge Caro said only prosecutors and defense lawyers will have access to the jurors' names and addresses. Judge Caro justified his decision by noting that individuals identifying themselves as Mangione's supporters have made inflammatory and hostile statements outside court and have signaled plans to try to speak with prospective jurors. Peter Haralambos, ABC News, New York.
14: The Powerball jackpot now up to $1 billion after no one matched the six numbers again last night. The next drawing tomorrow night. Michelle Franzen, ABC News.
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22: Today, well, the forecast for your Tuesday calls for a hot temperatures, a couple of isolated gusty afternoon and evening showers or storms again possible. High temperatures near 100.

0: Wednesday. Scattered showers and thunderstorms late in the day and overnight. Increasing showers and thunderstorms. They'll be likely Thursday into Friday. High temperatures just near 80. Lows into the mid-50s. I'm Day Weather Meteorologist Mark Huer.
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2: Normal is broken. 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This is the Ramsey Show. I'm Jade Warshaw. Next to me, Dr. John Deloney. We're going to take your calls all hour long. Get involved. We've got Michael, who's in Springfield, Missouri, on line one. Hey, Michael.
3: Hi, how's it going?
2: Doing all right. How can we help?
3: Hey, so I am currently being offered a position in the company I work for that would require me to relocate to a much more expensive area. I was just calling to see how much should I push for. I like the company and I like the position, so I don't want to push too hard and have it get offered to somebody else, but I also don't want to undersell myself.
2: So is this something that you're viewing as salary, or is it a moving stipend? Like, how are you viewing the structure of this?
3: So I am paid hourly. The relocation costs would all be paid for the company card that I have. So I would use that, you know, pay for the U-Haul or movers, or however that's done.
4: But is your hourly wage going to stay the same in this new position?
3: That's what I'm asking, is how much I should ask for. We haven't gotten to the negotiation on what the salary would be for it or anything.
2: Do you have a sense of what it should? Do you have a sense of what it is?
3: So right now I make $42 an hour, and I live pretty comfortably in Springfield. Looking at the area I would be relocating to, rent-wise, it looks like it's about $1,000 to $1,200 more for about the same rental in the area.
4: But that means groceries are going to be that much more expensive. Tires will be that much more expensive, right? There's websites with cost of living index that you can put in one zip code and it will compare it to another. I don't know them off the top of my head, but I've done it before. If you make this much money in this zip code, you'd need to make this much money in that zip code for it to be comparable. My bigger question is, what is it about this position? Because it sounds like you're about to cash in on a place where you like living. And you make a really great hourly wage. What is it about this position you're worried about somebody else taking if it's going to move you to a town where you don't know anybody? It's going to be expensive. In your overall life, this life you're building is going to be of less quality.
3: So I really like the company I'm working for.
4: Yeah.
3: And this position would just move me up a level in this company.
4: Okay.
3: Kind of give me a quick boost in where I'm. How you like ranking with the company?
4: Okay, so would it be something
3: the
4: that
3: area?
4: Go ahead.
3: Sorry, the area it's a very nice area. Obviously, with cost of living,
2: where is it?
3: You'd expect it to be nice. It is Charleston, South Carolina.
2: Okay,
3: they have, from what I can see, they have really good schools there. But like I said, it is much more expensive. That's the only thing I'm really worried about with this.
2: So if I take a quick look, and I would do this if I were you. I would just pull it up. Like, you could use a comparable, like what John said, or you could, you know, look in ChatGPT and see. But just me doing the search for you, if I worked in Springfield, Missouri, and I was making $42 an hour, if I wanted to move to Charleston, the equivalent would be somewhere around $60 an hour. So you'd go from making $87 a year to maybe $133 a year. And for cost of living, that's what they're saying is equivalent. This is just one search. I'm not saying this is the be all end all. This is just me doing literally 30 seconds of research to try to see. And then from there on, I'd keep going down the rabbit hole and try to compare that a little bit further to see if you're on point or if you're way off. But that's the type of work that I'd be doing to try to figure out this number.
4: And don't leave it to chance. Like, actually, look up, you've looked up rents, look up restaurants, look up local expenses, and actually get real numbers in front of you. But again, I want to go back to my original question. I didn't ask it good when I first asked it. My expectation for any company, if you're getting promoted and asked to move across the country, it's going to come with a significant salary change. And so either you haven't asked any questions at

0: all, like you're just kind of flying blind here, or this company's not as great as you think they are. You know what I'm saying?
1: This was brought up to me yesterday, so we haven't.
0: Okay.
1: I'm trying to be have all my notes in line and everything when I try to bring this up.
0: My negotiating rules when it comes to that, I always ask, is there a salary range for this position, or what's this position going to pay?
2: Yeah, it feels far down the line to not know anything about
0: exactly
2: salary.
0: And okay. I'm always cautious when a business comes and says, hey, we've identified you for this job, you should take it. They're imposing their set of values on your life. You know what I mean? And it may be that you do the math, and not only the math, but I've just been there. I've wanted to move up in an organization so bad that I didn't stop and ask myself, what kind of life do I want? And there's places where you'll go where you might have to say, like, I would love to have this job. I'd even love to have this salary, but I don't want that life. Right? Because most companies, man, if they're going to pay you a lot, they're going to expect a lot, and rightfully so. And so you just have to ask yourself, do I want this life more than I like this company, I want to move up this company. But dude, my guess is if they're asking you to move across the company, they're giving you a promotion, they're eyeing you as a future leader of this place, the money should take care of itself. And if they come back and say, we're going to give you $1 an hour extra, then you're going to take a net financial loss, which I'll even say this, I've taken pay cuts to get to the position I wanted or get to the place I wanted because I trusted myself that over the next couple of years I would get to where I wanted to be financially, and that's worked out for me every time. But that's not always the case. And so if you say for 2 years I'll take this salary and as a family we're going to make this sacrifice because it puts me in a position for the next move, that's all fine and good. Just make those decisions clear-eyed.
1: Mm-hmm. Okay.
2: Is it just you, Michael, or do you have a family?
1: I have my niece that lives with me, and I have my son.
2: Okay. Yeah. Just to kind of consolidate everything we just said, the first thing I would do is do what John said. I would just ask, you know, in a fine way, hey, is there a salary range? We've not talked about compensation at all. I just want to get an idea for what that might be. And then you can take that. And yeah, tonight I would go do some research and look further into it. And the biggest thing you want to look at, because we talked about restaurants,
0: childcare,
2: we talked about apartments, but eventually if this is the job you want, you're going to want to purchase a house. And again, just a quick search, I can see the cost of living for purchasing a home is significantly higher in Charleston than it is in Springfield. So those are the types of things that you want to just have in your back pocket as you're doing that negotiation, so you can really feel confident about what you're asking for and know that you're not asking for something out of just trying to get more money or trying to be greedy or anything like that, but there's a fair basis for what you're asking for, and it actually makes sense.
0: How old are you, brother?
1: I'm 27.
0: Okay.
1: I'll be 28 this year.
0: Any supervisor you have, when they're promoting you or you're working on getting another job somewhere, it can feel awkward to ask for a dollar amount. A good respectable company, a good respectable leader, a good respectable businessman will know this is just business and we're making a deal here. And if somebody looks down on you because you think you're worth this much, now obviously you can be obnoxious and
2: way off.
0: But if you say, hey, I've got two kids I'm taking care of, I'm a single dad, I'm handling this stuff, and this is what I would like, hold your head up high when you have that conversation. Be willing to take feedback, but don't go in there with your head down like, what are you going to give me? Be confident in asking for what you need and what you would like.

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5: All right, let's go to Kyle, who's in Lake City, Florida. Hi, Kyle. How can John and I help?
6: Hey. I wanted to see if y'all could help me put together a plan to clear all of my debt and be on the road to passive income.
5: I'd love that. But tell me more about the passive income.
7: Yeah, part. You said passive income, dude. Come on.
5: What do you mean by that?
6: I really would love to own rental properties.
5: Okay, right. Got it. Okay, so tell us where you're at today, and we'll help you come up with a route to financial peace and wealth.
6: I just bought a house 2 weeks ago for $215,000 in Lake City. I do have a little bit of debt, personal loan. It's $5,500. I have a little bit of credit card debt between me and my wife. It's around roughly
5: $7,000. Okay.
6: And I think that's all of our debt.
5: Okay. What are you guys making?
6: I'm the only one that works. She stays home with the kid. I make around roughly $75,000 a year.
5: Okay. And what do you take home currently a month?
6: It differs because I work so much overtime. But anywhere from, I'd say, $4,000.
5: To?
6: At 36 to 4200.
5: Okay, 36 to 4200. That feels a little bit low. Are you pulling out for investing?
6: I do have a Roth IRA set up for my son and myself.
5: Okay. All right then. Okay, so I like your goals. I like the things that you're saying. I like the things that you've already started putting in place, which is, I do want to start investing for the future. You clearly know that home ownership is an important part of the equation. The only thing that I would tweak is the order that we're doing this, so that you can get the most bang for your buck, number one, and so that you can really be on a firm foundation as far as your, you know, financial foundation is considered. So keep that in mind as I lay out for you what I would do if I were in your shoes and what I am doing as someone who is, I mean, kind of in your shoes, right? So the first thing that I would do, Kyle, is I would pay off this debt, because as long as you have debt, number one, you have risk in your life. And as long as you're making debt payments, you don't have the full income, your full income at your disposal to use it to build wealth, to use it to buy an income property. Would you agree with that?
6: Correct.
5: Okay. Yes. So that is thing one. So let's figure out, how can we pay off this debt? Do you have any money saved?
6: I do not.
5: Okay.
6: I've kind of just, I've drained myself moving into this house.
5: Got it. Okay. So that would be my first order of business, is I got to pay off this debt. I don't have any savings. So I'm actually in a really precarious situation here. No savings,
6: yes,
5: lots of risk. So numero uno is, I want to get $1,000 saved. We'd call that baby step one around here. I'm going to tell you about seven different steps to get you to where you want to be. The first step is $1,000 saved. It's not the be all end all. You're probably thinking, Jade, that's not much at all. It's not. It's just enough that if something happens, you know, the car breaks down, you have a flat tire, something pops up that you forgot about, you don't have to use a credit card or go into debt in order to cover it. Okay. So how quickly do you think you could get $1,000 saved? Most people do it in 30 days.
6: I currently own two vehicles, and I'm trying to sell one of them. So, I mean, that would be my emergency fund.
5: Okay. How quickly, I mean, how long has the car been for sale?
6: Roughly 2 weeks.
5: 2 weeks. Okay. I like that idea, but I also like you going out and selling something that you can offload quickly, picking up a part-time job, having kind of a backup plan in case the car doesn't sell in the next 2 weeks because you need that $1,000. And then if you do that, when that car does sell, you can actually use that to start paying off more of this debt. Right?
6: Yes.
5: So these cars that you're selling, what will they bring?
6: I'm trying to sell it for $4,500, but I mean, that's on the low end, it might bring three.
5: Okay. And then what will you drive?
6: I have a truck.
5: Okay. That's paid off?
6: Yes.
5: Okay.
6: Both of our, all of our vehicles are paid off.
5: Okay, great. So offloading this vehicle, working extra, not only will you have baby step one saved, but now you can do baby step two. You can start to pay off this debt, smallest to largest. So I think I heard you say $5,500 on a personal loan and $7,000 in credit cards. Is it just one credit card for $7,000 or is it multiples?
6: No, there's two credit cards.
5: Okay, so whatever is the smallest one, start with that one. You'll be able to knock it out and maybe some of the next one when you sell this vehicle. But do you see what I'm getting at?
6: Yes, snowball.
5: And, yep, and then once that's done, now we can go to baby step three. Do you know what it is?
6: No, ma'am.
5: Okay, 3 to 6 months of expenses. And what I mean by that, it's not 3 to 6 months of paychecks. It's 3 to 6 months of what it takes to keep your household operating. So you need to know that number. And if you don't know that, you'll figure it out when you do your every dollar budget. We'll make sure you have it before you get off the line. So those are your top three goals. And it's going to take you a couple of months to accomplish that. It's not going to take you all year. I think that you've got the money and you can go fast on this. But once you've got that, now we start the wealth building phase. Then we can start investing 15% into retirement. We can turn that nozzle back on, 15% of your gross income into retirement every single month. You can start with a Roth IRA. If you have access to a 401k through your employer, you can do that. And then at the same time, you can put a little aside for your kids' college. And if you have extra money to throw out the mortgage, you can do that. And that's how we're building wealth. All of those things, making sure we have savings, which is basically insurance against debt, right? Having that 3 to 6 months, making sure that we're investing in retirement so that when the day comes and we are not able to work anymore, there's money. Making sure that we're utilizing the forced savings account, which is the equity in our home, right? And then finally, after that, now we can start saving up to pay cash for real estate, which is the only way, John, that we would suggest buying real estate.
7: Yeah, homie, listen, brother, like the words passive income, they just give me hemorrhoids now, dude, because it's not real. Like if you ask any landlord who's truly invested in their properties, it's a hard life, right? And this idea that you're just gonna buy something with no money down, I mean, that's how Dave went bankrupt. Just going to buy something with no money down. And they're just going to make all these payments. Nobody tells you about the roof that goes out or the air conditioner that fails. And if you've bought something with no money down or 5% down and you're trying to just get the renter to cover this, nobody tells you about COVID anymore when they suspended rents for a year or more, depending on where you live. Like it's a recipe for disaster. And so if you save up the money to buy a rental property, you want to have your own, that's a great, that's amazing. And that cash will come in and you'll build up a stockpile of cash to replace the roof and the air conditioners and whatnot. But it sounds to me like what you need is to start thinking about, is this a career I want? Or can I work side hustles? Can I work jobs on the weekends? Can I build the career I have to create this extra financial margin? Because the fantasy of, I'm just going to buy a bunch of rental properties and just let them set off to the side and they're going to do their own thing. It's just not, for most people, it's just not real, especially if you're in a place where I'm going to get two or three. And I hear that all the time, Jade, but they cash flow.
5: Yeah.
7: And it's like right now they do. Or if there's a dip in the market and like I went through in 08 and 09, like suddenly the house is worth half of what, right? It just, there's so many variables out there.
5: Absolutely.
7: And it's just this idea that I'm just going to get checks mailed to my house. Like Publisher's Clearinghouse in the old days, is just not real.
5: Yeah, having the right expectations, I think, going in is so important. I feel like that's what you're laying out. If you think that it's going to be easy, you've set yourself up for failure. And not to say, I mean, There's people out there who do it, right?
7: Yeah.
5: There's people who go about that route. But the truth is, what I laid for out for you is a proven plan. It's a proven structure. It's worked for the last 30 years. I did it. George Campbell did it. John Deloney did it. We've all done it. And it's worked for us. And not only that, but we talk to folks every day and we see the results of that plan. It's 7 steps. And I didn't get to the last one. The last one is you finally have no debt, no payments. You're able to live and give like no one else. And so if you follow this structure, Kyle, or anybody who's listening, if you follow this, you're going to become a person who's a financially responsible adult. You're going to build wealth, right? The time is going to pass anyway. You're going to build that wealth. You're going to have peace. You're going to have freedom in your finances. And this is the way to do it. This is the way to do it with the least amount of risk and the least amount of friction and the most amount of control over your actual money.

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3: 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Cash cattle country, it was a pretty quiet day in the cash cattle market. Not a whole lot of trade has developed. Bids and asking prices pretty quiet at this point. Packer interest could start to improve, but again, packers were able to buy over 104,000 head of cattle last week, so maybe they'll be a little bit less aggressive this week. Just a few sales have been reported so far. In Nebraska, about 650 head sold at 235, and in Iowa, there was about 190, almost 200 head that sold at 235. Again, other than that, things have been pretty quiet. USDA reports last week in Nebraska, the live steer average was 235.09, live heifer average 235.17, dress steer average 370.14, the dressed heifer average was 370.80. Last week, live weights 14.43, down 2 pounds from the week before. Dressed weights were up a pound at 8.88. Box beef cutouts, choice down 11 at 371.31, selects down 104 at 349.80. Choice select spread $21.51. Total load count today was 124. Hog trade, Iowa, Minnesota. The average came in at 96.32. Western Corn Belt was down 189, 96.29. Pork cutouts, loins down 12, bellies down 20. Hams were up 117, ribs were down 93. Overall carcass value 33 down at 101.48. Total load count today was 238. At the terminals, barrels and gilts steady at 70, sows steady 53 to 59. Live weights last week on the hogs 287, dressed 214, both unchanged from the week before. 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
10: Day weather forecast for your Tuesday calls for a hot temperatures, a couple of isolated gusty afternoon and evening showers or storms again possible. High temperatures near 100 degrees, lows near 60. We'll be looking at highs near 90 Wednesday. Scattered showers and thunderstorms late in the day and overnight. Increasing showers and thunderstorms. They'll be likely Thursday into Friday. High temperatures just near 80, lows into the mid-50s. I'm Day Weather Meteorologist Mark Huer.
11: All right, John, let's get into it, because what some people don't realize is that wills are so important. If you don't have a will, you better get one, because here's some of the information that people don't realize about wills. They're not about your age or how much stuff you have. That is the number one thing that people say to me. I don't need a will. I don't have that much stuff. Or I don't need a will. I'm not old. Guys, if you're an adult with people you love, if you have kids, if you have pets, if you have anything that you want handled a certain way, you need a will. It gives your family clear direction when they need it the most. So if you're ready to create one, I want you to go to mamabearlegal.com. That's where I made my will with Sam Warshaw. And if you're a person who's like, hey, Jade, I don't know if I need a will, I'm just not really sure where to start, I want you to text the word quiz to the number 33789. Okay, text quiz to 33789, and we'll help you figure out which option fits your situation.
12: And I'm going to speak to this. What you just said a second ago, like, I don't have that much stuff. Just imagine you're 21 and you're in your first apartment and you have a guitar that you like. And yeah, even if you thought, I'm going to give my guitar to my buddy. Well, if I die, I'm giving it to my buddy. Cool. But I want you to understand, if you something was to happen to you, get in a car, something god-awful happens, right? And your mom goes up to the apartment and says, I want to get in there and get my daughter's clothes or my
11: yes,
12: son's clothes.
11: Thank you,
12: they're
11: going
12: to say no. You don't have legal right to this stuff. We got to give it to the state, and then your family has to go fight the state for that photo of your grandparents. Don't do, like, it's, and it's as simple as getting online with Mama Bear Wills. Again, when we moved from Texas to Tennessee, that's what I went to Mama Bear Wills and made a will just until I got covered, until I got here and could sit down with an estate person. But like, so this is something that Jade not has used, mm-hmm. is what I've mm-hmm. used. But it's something that simple. It doesn't cost hardly anything. And you can just, so that your mom can walk up, your dad can walk up and get your stuff. And if you've got kids, you got pets, God help you, dude. Like, man, you got to have protection for your family. It's just a way of saying I love you when you can't say it yourself anymore. And go get a will. There's no reason to not have a will.
11: I agree. I'm so glad you said that, because it's so true. I said it in the little read here, but it's true. That's the number one thing, is people say, I don't have anything that's important. And if you just stop and think about the people who are important to you, that's the exercise.
12: That's it.
11: Think about the people who are important to you and how much you value little things, a cookbook, a piece of jewelry, that pair of shoes, like whatever it is, there are things that you value about other people. It's the little things. I can tell you, and I know you feel this, it's the little things that when you receive them, you're like, oh, I love it.
12: Or maybe it's not stuff. Maybe it's not even a piece of jewelry. It is giving your folks, your older sister, your younger brother, let them go to your apartment and pack your things up as part of the healing process. Right.
11: Yeah.
12: And I know this sounds so morbid, but give them the grace that they don't have to go fight some faceless, nameless bureaucrat or some apartment owner or some rental house owner for an opportunity to grieve.
11: Mm-hmm.
12: Like, just get a will done. I don't care who you are. Get a will done, man.
11: I agree. All right. Yes.
12: My son's not 16. I mean, he's 16. He's not 18. he has a long written out, here's, you know what I mean? He gave it to me. And when he turns 18, that'll be one of the first things we do is I want you to take ownership of this.
11: And, you know, we should have said this too. If you have children, you're tripping if you don't have a will, because that is if you don't have a will and you have children, the state will decide what happens with your children.
12: That's right. My buddy John says if the only reason to not have a will if you're married with kids is if you hate your spouse and kids.
11: Man, I know that's right.
12: That's the only reason to not have one.
11: Yeah. Okay.
12: So get a will. Get a will.
11: All right. We've made you feel guilty.
12: No. I'm not trying to make you feel guilty. I'm just saying, like, there's just no excuse.
11: It's adulting. 100%.
12: Yeah.
11: All right. Let's go to the phone lines where we have Madison in Denver, Colorado. Hey, Madison. How can we help?
13: Hi, guys. Thank you so much for taking my call. I'm a longtime listener and big fan.
12: Thanks for calling. What's up?
13: So I am wondering if my husband and I are morally obligated to give his sister $5,000 to pay a retainer for a lawyer.
11: Why would you be morally obligated to pay someone else's legal fees, Madison?
13: So, little backstory. She got into this relationship about 2 years ago. Married the man despite all of our family's warnings, has a 6-month-old baby with him, and he is emotionally and mentally abusive. And so she was kind of having conversations with us about wanting to leave him because of the abuse that was occurring. Mm-hmm. And, you know, in one of those heated family moments, you know, my husband said, you know, if you need money, like, we'll help you out. Like, we'll help you. We're not going to let you fall on your face.
11: Uh-huh.
13: And so that was kind of the backstory of the conversation that was had. And then yesterday, she came to my husband asking for $5,000 to pay the retainer. You know, I think initially, I think it's less about the money. We're in a good spot. We're in baby steps 4, 5, and 6. I think his family knows that we do pretty well financially. And we're kind of getting pressure from other family members about, you know, hey, you should give her the money. And I think initially I was on board for that. I didn't think that it would be $5,000. But also I thought that there was going to be behavior change associated with this. And since she has left them, I mean, it's been pretty erratic spending. She got back into alcoholism a little bit, and part of me just really feels in my soul that this is a bad choice.
11: Okay. And I was going to say that, and this is no gotcha, by any means, but when the way you laid out the question, let me know that you already didn't want to do it, because no one frames up giving as a moral obligation if they already kind of know it's not a moral obligation. So when you said that, I was like, she doesn't want to give this money. She's got a good reason. I already knew that you were going to get to that. I think, you know, it's not a moral obligation for you to do this. The question is, do you want to do this? That's question one. Do you want to do this? Is this a need that you feel like you want to meet? I think is the question that I'd ask. And there's part of this, Madison, that I want to take them, even though they're the people that you would be helping or enabling deciding on how you want to view this. I want to take them out of the subject for a moment. John, tell me if I'm wrong here.
12: Go ahead. Okay.
11: Let me lay it out. Yeah. When I look at this, I see people that you love and people that you love struggling, right? And so it's hard to watch people that you love struggling. So part of the question you have to ask yourself is it going to be harder for me to watch them struggle and go to sleep every night knowing, man, they're struggling. Maybe I should have helped. Maybe I shouldn't have helped. Is that going to be more of a soul tax on you? Or is it going to be more of a soul tax to be like, I can help in some way. Let's decide what that helpful way is and put a boundary around it and be wise there. And then will I sleep better at night if I do that thing? And then I'm not watching them struggle in the same way. That's kind of what I go through in my mind. And I think that that could be a helpful way to think through it for you and kind of remove them and their drama from the situation for a moment.
12: And I'll add some complexity. Is that cool, Madison? Because I know this is already a simple enough issue in your home, right? To me, there's two separate issues going on here. And I'd have to think through philosophical, like, I'd have to go down a rabbit hole and get all morose and, like, sit in my room with my light, like, my dark lamps and think about this. Like, the word moral obligation, okay? My impulse here, so just take this as for what it is, my bias, my gut instinct here. This has nothing to do with her, and this has everything to do with, I think all of us have a moral obligation to help kids.
13: Yeah.
12: Okay. So my first impulse is forget this adult who's misbehaving, who we told her don't get with this guy, because that's clouding this whole issue.
11: Right.
12: Right now you got a kid.
13: Yeah.
12: Your niece or nephew is in an abusive household, and I'm coming guns a-blazing for the kid. Right?
13: Yeah.
12: And so like I'd have to sit down and say, is that moral? This, who knows?
11: But that's separate from the money.
12: I feel an obligation about getting involved there. Now, the second thing that seems like it's clouding it is, I'm going to be crass, okay? I'm just going to say it, and yeah. I might overstate my case a little bit. You don't like her.
11: Right.
12: You don't like his dysfunctional family telling you what to do. You don't like that suddenly you want to do something nice, and now it's on you. And your husband's the one who said, we'll help you and do whatever. So he laid it out. If this was me in my house, I would not write her one penny. I would maybe commit to paying the attorney fee directly.
11: Yes. So good, John.
12: And I'm not going to borrow any money. She's not going to owe anything back, but I'm going to have some stipulations on the safety of this kid. And if I'm going to get involved that way.

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7: All right, let's get right back into it, where we have Andy, who's in Rochester, Minnesota. What's up, Andy?
8: Oh, not too bad. How are you guys?
7: Doing all right. How can we help today?
8: I may have created a savings monster out of my husband, and... He is just anxious that we aren't saving enough for retirement, and I feel like we are, and I feel like we're in a good spot where we can kind of pull back a little bit.
9: Okay, let's do something that's very culturally out of step, okay? For you and your husband, let's stop feeling for a second, and let's just look at math, because investment's a math problem. It's a number.
8: Yep.
9: So when you say, I feel like we have enough, and he says, I feel like we don't have enough, you're always going to be at an impasse because you're expecting your bodies to solve a problem they weren't designed to solve. What's the math y'all are dealing with right now?
8: So over the last couple of years, we've paid off over
9: $400,000.
8: Wow.
9: Yeah.
8: So congrats. We just kept that. I know. It's been kind of wild.
7: Is that including a mortgage?
8: No, that does not include a mortgage, student loans, a car.
7: Girlfriend, this is a very exclusive club that you're in. Way to go.
8: Yeah, so we just kept that intensity and just threw all the money we were at debt into investing because we're like, we don't have kids. We're, you know, freewheeling it. So
7: wow, so what do you currently have in investing?
8: About $1 million.
7: Wow, wow, wow. Okay.
8: And, you know, now that we have two kids, you know, it would be great not to live off of like $3,200 a month and just
7: sure.
8: have a little more to live off of.
9: What do y'all both, like, what's your combined take-home income?
8: About $180.
9: Okay.
7: Okay. And how old are you guys?
8: So I am 32 and my husband is 42.
7: Oh my gosh. And he's concerned that you're not going to have enough money
8: yeah.
7: for retirement? How much does he think that you need for retirement? Does he have a number in his mind, or is it an ever-moving goalpost?
8: It seems to be an ever-moving goalpost. He's like, I want to create generational wealth for our kids. I don't want our kids to ever worry about having to care for us.
7: Uh-huh.
9: Well, if he keeps on this pace, he's not going to have to worry about that because they're not going to know him. And they're not going to feel an obligation to care for him.
7: And if he has a goal, he can honor you both by making it a clear goal. I want to have $33 million. I want to have $25 million. I want to have 15, right? He can say what he wants in a complete way. Do you know what I mean? Versus it being, I don't know when we'll get there, but
9: right.
7: we got to get there.
9: Because he's chasing a feeling. I want to say something, and I want Jade to push back if I'm wrong, okay? Are you ready? Ready yep. for this, Andy? Jade, I have a struggle, and this is a personal struggle, because I've made this mistake, I think is a mistake in my own house. When I'm married, we have goals
7: mm-hmm.
9: for what we want our life to look like now and down the road.
7: Right.
9: I don't get to have my own investing goal that my wife, that I drag my wife behind the back of my truck with, right?
7: Yes.
9: And vice versa, she can't have, I have a goal to spend this much money every month, regardless of what's down the
7: Yeah,
9: down
7: you got to meet in the middle somewhere.
9: There you go.
7: At some point.
9: So Andy, he has a goal for what he wants the future to look like, which is an imaginary goal, right? It's based on a gut feeling. And y'all have to sit down and create where y'all want to be, right? Because if he has a goal of generational wealth and you have a goal of relational wealth, you want your kids to have these wild, fun memories with the two of you. They, when they think of their dad and they're off at college, they want to smile real big and they can't wait to come home and hug his neck. Like, those things are going to be incompatible at some point, right? So we have to say, what is that going to look like in the present tense and in the future? You know what I'm saying?
8: Yeah.
7: So let's put some numbers around this in a way that I think you can bring this to him and make sense and know that you've done your homework, okay? So I hear what you're saying, and I agree with you. I think at this point, with the money that you've earned, with the debt you've paid off and the wealth that you've built, yeah, I think that there might be some pulling off of the gas pedal that you can do. That being said, let's pretend you did it the Ramsey way and you only invested 15%. I don't know. It sounds like maybe you're investing more than 15%. Is that true?
8: Yeah, we're probably closer to 40 to 50.
9: Yeah.
7: Okay, and that's outrageous. So let me just let's bring this to your husband. What's your husband's name?
8: Andy.
7: His name's Andy too?
8: Yeah, we're Andy Squared.
9: Oh, your house is awesome.
7: Now wait one sec. Okay, Andy's. You already have $1 million in retirement. Let's pretend that you just continue to contribute 15%. Right. So around $2,200 a month. Maybe you did $3,000 a month. And you're only in your 30s, 30 and 32, I think I heard you say. So let's say at the age of retirement, let's say you let this grow until age 60, 62. Do you understand that that's $33 million?
8: I know. I have ran the numbers, but I feel like he needs to hear it from someone other than me.
7: Have you shown it to him on it? Have you shown
8: him? I have.
7: And then when you say, okay, here's the math. How much money do you think, based on your math, do we need to retire comfortably and build generational wealth? Challenge him on that level based on your math, not your feelings. Show me the math that you believe the numbers that we need so what we can understand this on a numerical level, not just a feelings level. Because you disagree on feelings. You feel one way, he feels another way. But we can all agree on math because math doesn't lie, right?
8: Yeah.
7: So that's what I would do. And then I would kind of be a little strong on. I believe that $33 million is enough.
9: That's pretty generational.
7: I think that's pretty generational. And if you want to build it out further and say, you know, if at this age, this is assuming we don't make any more money, you can go more into the depths if you want to.
9: But I also think there's something else here, Andy. It's, tell me if I'm reading between the lines here, okay? And I'm happy to be wrong. There's also a part of this, you miss your husband.
8: Yeah, I mean, he works so hard, and we do have a lot of fun, and, you know, his job allows us to travel the country, but it's like...
9: Those are work trips. Those are work trips.
8: Well, we actually go with him. His work pays for us to go with him.
7: But he's working. It's not a family vacation.
9: And so what I'm saying is, at some point, you need to sit down and say, I feel like an accessory to the life that you want to live. We get to go along on the trips, and while you're working, me and the kids, we're forming, like, parallel lives. You know what I'm saying?
8: Yeah.
9: And that's the conversation beneath the dollar amount. I miss you. I want to build something with you. I don't want to be along for the ride of whatever it is you're building and doing.
8: Yeah.
9: And by the way, we're talking $30 million.
7: That's not enough, then I may as well give up today.
9: And none of this is, hear me say, none of this is shade on him. I totally get it. Like, he wants to work hard. He's scared to death. He's reading every headline in the world saying that it's all coming down. I get that he's just trying to go do what he can control, which is, I'm going to make as much money as I can. I totally get that impulse. But the conversations, A, it's a math problem, and y'all are going to be more than fine, barring some wild incident. And if there is some wild incident, you know what? We'll deal with that then. But beneath that is, y'all have two kids, y'all have a different life now, and we have to rebuild our marriage the way we want to build it. And right now, it sounds like you're living the life that he's hell-bent on creating, and that's a lonely place to live. Even if you get to go on cool trips, but you don't get to do trips together. You get what I'm saying?
8: Yeah.
9: Am I right or am I off?
8: No, I think you're right. I think he's just so anxious because both of his parents have literally nothing, and we're also supporting them in their retirement. And it's, you know, he just doesn't ever want to put our kids in that position.
7: It hasn't taken anything away from, it sounds like, being able to help them hasn't taken away from your ability to invest 40% every month.
8: Yeah.
7: I think there is a strong difference between what's happening in reality and what it feels like. And I think you guys need to spend a lot of time looking at, John, I feel like I'm taking your content here, but
9: no,
7: looking at the facts.
9: Just look at facts, yeah. And a definition of anxiety is, I'm going to go to the future and find potential problems and drag those problems into the present and try to solve them. You can't. Y'all have done such an amazing job. Keep saving, keep being generous, but also live and enjoy your lives.
7: And feel content for once. You can never feel content if you don't have a clear picture
9: That's right.
7: of what success looks like.

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2: ABC News, I'm Michelle Franzen. It is primary day across six states. Republican voters in South Carolina casting ballots for the second time in 2 months for the late Senator Lindsey Graham's seat after his death in July. Graham's sister, Darlene Graham, appointed to finish his term until January. Now she's battling in the race in the GOP primary for the full term.
3: This election is very important because we're looking to replace someone who's going to take care of the people of South Carolina. U.S. Senator Graham has held a very high position in the Senate in the country, and so this position hopefully will solidify us a great position in the state of South Carolina.
2: Yolanda McKnight, the winner, faces Democratic candidate Annie Andrews. In Colombia, more than 200 people are dead following yesterday's powerful earthquake. The State Department announced U.S. disaster assistance response teams will arrive today. And severe storms raising the risk of tornadoes and flooding across the Midwest. This is ABC News. Signs the housing market continues to slump, existing home sales slipping again between June and July, continuing a trend that began earlier in the year, according to the National Association of Realtors.
4: Month-to-month sales of existing homes slipped 1.7% last month, a softer decline than the month before. And compared to a year ago, sales were actually a little higher. Realtors blame the 2026 drop on rising interest rates and a limited number of existing homes for sale. For sellers, the upside is that the average pre-owned house is sitting on the market for only 29 days. Jim Ryan, ABC News.
2: Luigi Mangione charged in the fatal shooting of United Healthcare CEO Brian Thompson in 2024 was back in court for a pretrial hearing. Defense attorneys asked the judge for the trial to be broadcast live. The judge is still weighing that decision. Jury selection set to begin September 8th. Mangione is also facing federal charges. I'm Michelle Franzen, ABC News.
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15: Good afternoon, Scottsbluff, and a good afternoon to everyone across western Nebraska and southeastern Wyoming. Temperatures going to remain on the scorching side through late today, but thankfully today is our last very hot day here across the Central Rockies and High Plains for the next several. We're going to be looking at temperatures trimming back towards seasonal values Wednesday. Then as we continue to see increasing monsoonal moisture late this week, and also a small disturbance and weak frontal system work its way into the region, temperatures will be cooling off, cloud cover will be increasing, smoke will be decreasing, and also we're going to be looking at good chances of shower and thunderstorm activity starting late Wednesday, but really starting to kick into gear then Thursday into Friday when some widespread moderate to heavy showers and thunderstorms, but not severe weather, will become a good possibility across our area. We'll keep some showers and thunderstorms around, especially here eastward for the weekend, and temperatures stay pleasant. I'll be back with more in a moment.
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15: Your day weather forecast keeps it dry into tonight, other than a couple of gusty showers or thunderstorms possibly, and temperatures tonight low to mid 60s. Not as hot for your Wednesday, near 90. Better chance of

0: likely Thursday into Friday. Hit and miss showers and storms, especially here east this weekend. I'm Day Weather Meteorologist Mark Huer.
1: A little bit of thunderstorm activity was starting to gain a little bit of strength for a time in an area west-southwest of Alliance this afternoon. That storm, from the latest radar estimates, showing a trend toward weakening. It had the potential for maybe some stronger wind gusts and at least some small hail, but again, that storm in that area has weakened quite a bit over the past few minutes, according to radar. About the only thunderstorm that we see in areas of the Panhandle. There are some storms up in South Dakota and some areas to the east of the Panhandle, including a thunderstorm warning for areas of McPherson County and areas to the north, northwest of North Platte, south of Tryon. Up in that area, there are some severe storms that have broken out here today in that region around the Panhandle. Though, aside from that storm to the south of Alliance now, thunderstorm activity not very much going on at this hour. Talked about some thunderstorms in areas of South Dakota. There is a thunderstorm watch that's in effect for western South Dakota. That's a severe thunderstorm watch, western South Dakota, until 8 tonight. It is very hot out there today. Some of these readings are triple digits across the Legacy Co-op locations. Both Main Street Market, Scotts Bluff, and Torrington are 104 degrees. Bridgeport, 101. 98 at Dalton. 90 at Alliance. And 98 at Main Street Market at Kimball. Last report at the airport at Scotts Bluff was 101 degrees there. Chandran, 96, 97 at Sydney. North Platte, 92. Grant is 102. It's 105 at McCook. 100 at Cambridge. Ogallala, sunny, and 104. Valentine, sunny, 91, Grand Island, 91, and Lincoln and Omaha, sunny, 93 at Lincoln, 94 at Omaha. The barometric pressure at Scotts Bluff now at about 29.93. Breeze is light all around the region, less than 10 miles an hour at Scotts Bluff, with about 13% humidity reported at the airport at Scotts Bluff. And the temperature reading there is 101. And here at KNEB at the studio at Scotts Bluff, we have 100 degrees.
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1: Now an update on KNEB News headlines here at this hour. A 36-year-old Scotts Bluff man is being held on a $250,000 bond after police found drugs and a stolen firearm in his apartment. Scotts Bluff officers served a search warrant on Alfredo Gomez late last month on East Overland. During the execution, they found roughly 20 grams of meth, 5 grams of mushrooms, and a stolen 9mm handgun. Charges include possession of meth, 10 to 27 grams, possession of a firearm by a prohibited person, and possession of a stolen firearm. He's scheduled to be back in Scotts Bluff County Court on Thursday for his preliminary hearing. Scotts Bluff County Attorney's Office seeking to put away a North Platte man caught

0: with more than 5 ounces of meth for at least a decade. In June, troopers arrested 40-year-old Clarence Allspaugh during a traffic stop near the Wildcat Hills on Highway 71. He was charged with a variety of crimes, including a Class 1B felony charge of possession of meth more than 140 grams. However, with prior felony convictions, including burglary and assault, the county is now seeking the habitual criminal enhancement, which would carry a mandatory minimum of at least 10 years in prison. Pre-trial hearing in the case is set for September 16th. In the process of finding and selecting a new baseball franchise to play at Gehring's Oregon Trail Park Stadium in 2027, we'll move quickly, with local officials hoping at least the selection process will be completed by the end of the month. Gehring Council on Monday voted unanimously to send the issue to the Recreation Committee, which will ultimately make a recommendation to the council on awarding a contract that would be considered at the council's August 24th meeting. With 3 individuals or organizations expressing an interest and 2 saying their proposals are already in the mail, City Administrator Pat Heath said there was a common theme among their interest in the community.
1: I think they all felt that they knew that the team had great success in the late, 18, 19, and 20, and they felt they could bring that success back. And they felt that Gehring's a great community, sports, baseball, and so they were excited to be able to put in a bid to locate a team here.
0: Committee of 3 city staffers and 2 council members will review the submissions due by this Friday and provide their recommendation to the Recreation Committee. Heath agreed with the assertion that it's a short, very tight timeline, but that's out of necessity for all parties involved, including a new team that'll need to hire a coach, staff, and to start recruiting players. Nebraska Game and Parks Commission will meet on August 14th in Blair to weigh proposals for next year's mountain lion and bighorn sheep hunting seasons. Staff are recommending expanding the Niobrara unit and increasing its mountain lion harvest limit, while cutting limits in the Pine Ridge and Wildcat Hills units. Other proposed changes include new landowner permit rules and adjustments to the application process. Commissioners will also consider a 2027 bighorn sheep season, with 1 lottery and 1 auction permit running December 1st through the 22nd. Get ready, Wednesday's Powerball jackpot has climbed to an estimated $1 billion, or $433.1 million if you take the cash option. It's been 43 straight drawings since May without a winner. Nebraska has seen 10 Powerball jackpots since 1994, including a $365 million prize split by 8 ConAgra co-workers back in 2006. Nebraska lottery officials remind players, though, the odds remain 1 in 292 million, no matter how big the jackpot gets. They're encouraging players to set limits and play responsibly. And a new tire shop opening its doors in Scottsbluff this week. Les Schwab Tires will open its doors on Wednesday on West 36th Street by Chili's, marking the company's 5th Nebraska location, with a 6th on the way in Sydney this fall. The 10,000-square-foot store will offer tire service and alignments, oil changes, and more, with 7 interior service bays. Store manager Richard Clark says the company's 70-year reputation for customer care is what makes it stand out. Les Schwab also plans to give back locally through its Tires for Purpose program, providing free tires to nonprofit vehicles in the community. That is an update on headlines for now. I'm Steve Chose reporting today for News Director Scott Miller. You can always check the website anytime for the latest in news headlines. That's KNEB.com.

0: hear more, visit Dan.Democrat. 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
1: 3-52-34. It's Ag on the Go with Farm Bureau, highlighting the Nebraska Farm Bureau and the work to serve Nebraska farm and ranch families and rural communities. On this week's program, we're visiting with the president of Nebraska Farm Bureau, Mark McCarg, as he is just back here a couple of weeks ago, traveled with the governor on the trade mission to Japan and the Philippines. First of all, just your thoughts. When the governor plans these things, why has Nebraska Farm Bureau decided it's important to be involved in trade missions like that?
2: Yeah, Chad, it's not something that we take lightly. And quite frankly, if I was being honest with you, I was not looking forward necessarily to a whirlwind week, traveling, almost 30 some hours by the time you leave your house to get someplace. But it's so important that we get a sense of what the market is out there. It's really important as we talk to a number of entities on this trip. I really get to talk as Farm Bureau president. I get to talk representing farmers, and the fact that I'm a farmer as well, I get to help tell a story. I'm not making a deal like some of the folks that were on the trip, but the story is so important to tell about the producers, how we grow our products, and so that's kind of my involvement and why Farm Bureau is involved in these trips.
1: Sure. Mark, can you tell me what was the focus for this particular mission in going through Japan and down in the Philippines? Was there a special effort, special discussions that took place?
2: Yeah, there were. Japan is just a great customer. And so some of that's just touching base with the meat importers, making sure that they know that Nebraska products are good products, and we'd be happy to still work with them. So a little bit of that in Japan, just because relationally, you have to work on those relationships, and it's no different than our relationships here. You have to touch base. I would say in general, the emphasis was, though, on ethanol. We had a lot of ethanol discussions, especially in the Philippines. They have a 10% mandate in their fuel for ethanol, possibly looking at raising that up. They're a growing population, a young population. They're burning more gas. They're driving more places. And so I would boil it down, that was probably the biggest emphasis.
1: Okay. All right. Mark, thank you so much for your perspective. Again, we're visiting with Mark McCarg, president of Nebraska Farm Bureau, representing farmers, and again, traveling with Governor Jim Pillen as he made a trade mission to Japan and the Philippines at the end of July. Help strengthen the rural voice. 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I'm Chad Moyer.
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5: 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I'm Lacey Shipping. We all know about heroes. The folks who put it all on the line for the big save, the incredible firefighters, police officers, and EMTs and doctors who save lives and homes. And they are truly amazing people who risk so much for the sake of others. But what about the unspoken heroes of each and every day? The ones who don't have movies made about them or songs written in their honor? The ones who are often never thought about in the long list of history's heroes at all? Last week, I encountered quite a few, and they literally came to save my day. The first of which was a nurse in my local clinic. I never even stepped in the door. I simply made a phone call with a request, and she took my concerns and spent the day on the phone on my behalf to get me what I needed, covered by my insurance. And then she even went so far as to schedule an appointment for me with a specialist across the state on the absolute most perfect day, a day when I'd already be in that area for something else. Her timing was uncanny, her diligence unmatched, and she did it all while also taking care of the folks actually in the clinic at the time. She saved my day and possibly even my month. Next was the UPS man who delivered a very time-sensitive package earlier than expected. Inside was an order of lace for a wedding gown that I'm doing lots of custom work on with a very tight deadline. Living in the middle of nowhere means that access to these kinds of things is very limited, and I ordered that lace with a prayer and an understanding that I should have a plan B, because you know how the mail typically likes to run. But it arrived ahead of schedule, leaving both me and the bride very thankful. And as a mom of four, with canning season in full swing and a kitchen that is constantly under a pile of dishes, there is possibly no better sight than the pickup carrying the appliance repairman when the dishwasher is on the fritz. He didn't quite get it fixed that day, and he'll have to try another solution, but the sight of someone coming to try and ease the burden of washing dishes three or four times a day made this woman's heart leap. Here's to the heroes. Not the ones in uniform and wearing a cape, but the ones in scrubs or holy jeans, going about their day, not sailing through the sky, but perhaps behind the desks or in a rattly pickup, armed with pliers, a head with some common sense, and just the good decency to want to work to make everyday things just a little easier on the rest of us. I'm Lacey Shippey with The Good Life.
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8: Good afternoon, this is John Klager with Linsco Private Ledger. A member of FINRA and SIPC bring you the daily stock market report. The market finished lower today as the major averages steadily faded from another quiet start amid rising oil prices and weakness among technology stocks. For the day, the Dow Jones Industrial Average is off 184 to 53,780, while the NASDAQ was off 159 to 26,445. And the S&P 500 was down 25 points to 77.28. The five most active issues today were Plug Power, 2.25 up 11 cents, Intel, $97.71 up 20 cents, SpaceX, $133 down 5.5, Archer Aviation, $6.80 up 53 cents, and New Holdings, $13.65 down 20 cents. In a look at the U.S. bond market, the 10-year bond was up, dropping the yield to 4.68%. This has been John Klager with LPL Financial Services, a member of the Securities Investors Protection Corporation, located at 1930 East 20th Place in Scottsbluff, bringing you this market report. Have a good evening.
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13: Time to check sports this afternoon on the Rural Radio Network. I'm Chris Cottrell. With the track and practice field still being installed at the high school, the Gearing football team working out at the middle school as they open fall camp. Gearing went 7-3 a year ago with a first-round playoff loss to Scutt. After plenty of graduations off that team, here's Coach Danny O'Boyle on what he's working with as they get this year started.
14: Well, numbers-wise, we're right around 40. We think we'll be a little bit above. Maybe add a few guys once school starts, but we're young, with losing a big group of guys that started for 2 to 3 years. Obviously, you're going to have some youth, but that also means that the guys that are filling in these spots right now, they played a lot of JV ball as young guys too. So they got good experience there, and when you're in practice going against those guys that we lost from last year's group, that obviously makes you a better football player too. So what we've seen so far, we're pretty pleased with. I think a lot of people are expecting us to drop off the table quite a bit. I don't think that drop's going to be near as bad as a lot of people think, and that's what we've seen so far. We've seen a lot of athleticism, a lot of good line play, and that's what we're working with.
13: Yep. More on the Bulldogs with Coach O'Boyle on another update today on KNEB.TV Sports at the Desk. That segment will also be posted to the website. The WNCC volleyball team was in the gym yesterday afternoon for team pictures. It's their second week of workouts. Third-year head coach Fatima Balza got the team together for the first time 2 weekends ago. They've had practices, of course, along with team-building exercises so far here in the preseason.
15: Every year is starting over. Every year it's just like, okay, it's a new group. It's only 5 returners, 9-10 new people. It's every year. It's just like making sure that we start strongly every single year.
13: Coach Balza with 5 returners, as you heard from last year's team that went 15-21. They add in 8 freshmen and 1 transfer to this year's roster. Cougar Volleyball will hold an alumni match at Cougar Palace next Wednesday before they open the year on the road at the Reaver Invite in Council Bluffs, Iowa on Friday the 21st. In Denver, the Broncos training camp continues with their first preseason game coming up this weekend. Denver defensive coordinator Vance Joseph says his unit has been tested by the offense quite a bit over the last week or so.
16: And I would say this, guys, you know, this training camp, it's been very competitive. You know, it's going back and forth. They've made some plays. Defense has made some plays. That's a good sign for our team. You know, our receiver group is deep, man, and it's all shapes and sizes. They all can make plays. You know, Evans had a great camp. Our O-line is tough and smart. You know, we got 3 or 4 good backs.
13: Broncos open the preseason Friday night at Atlanta, and we'll carry it on KNEB here with coverage starting at 3 in the afternoon. Early season practices continuing for Husker football. Let's get more now on the Big Red from Sean Callahan.
17: We're just 1 week now through fall camp for Nebraska, and a big storyline will continue to be moving into the 4-2-5 defense with defensive coordinator Rob Orridge, who head coach Matt Rhule said he's been very pleased with what he's seen so far.
18: And I think good coaches say to themselves, what's the best scheme fit for the players we have, not, hey, I want to do this because it's what I do. And so the guys have picked it up and run with it.
17: Rhule was also quick to praise strength and conditioning coach Corey Campbell for the job he did with this football team over the offseason.
18: At the same time, while they added those 667 pounds, 677 pounds of lean mass, they lost 188 pounds as a team of fat. This will be the biggest and leanest team we've had. Great job by the players in the offseason. They've been great in the weight room, great in training table, great in that classroom. Now they've got to take that mindset and transfer over to the football field.
13: Nebraska junior wide receiver Ja'Cory Barney Jr. has been named to the Paul Hornung Award watch list. Barney, who was on the watch list last year, also returns after playing a significant role for the Huskers on both offense and special teams. Barney started at wide receiver and was one of the nation's top return specialists last year, ranking 13th nationally in punt return average and 15th in combined kick return yards. And the Husker volleyball team enters the season ranked number one nationally for the third time in the last 5 years. The preseason AVCA poll released yesterday with Nebraska number one, followed by Texas, Kentucky, Pitt, and Stanford in the top five. The annual red-white scrimmage is coming up on Sunday. More Rockies baseball on air tonight. Colorado losing at Arizona to open a series last night 9-0. Same two again tonight. We'll have it on KOLT with the pregame show at 7 o'clock, first pitch at 7:40. That's the latest here at the Sports Desk this hour on the Rural Radio Network. I'm Chris Cottrell.
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20: Good afternoon, Scotts Bluff, Western Nebraska, and Eastern Wyoming. Today, we've got one final day of some hot temperatures like we've had since late last week. Temperatures as of 6 a.m. in the mid-60s is a pretty good sign that we might get close to 100. Tomorrow is still going to be warm in its own right, but it's more going to bridge the gap between the heat we've had and the considerably cooler, slightly below average temps that are on the way. High pressure is flattening, and Pacific moisture and energy is gradually on the rise. Going to pick up more in earnest by tomorrow night, setting the stage for an unsettled pattern that will include the return of some stronger and perhaps even severe thunderstorms in the panhandle late tomorrow and possibly Thursday, and the threats for heavier rains to go with a deeper monsoon and slower moving storms in general. While temperatures will be cooler, still pretty pleasant though, unsettled conditions likely to last into the weekend and the start of next week. Your local forecast is next.
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20: Here's your weather forecast from the Platte Valley Bank Weather Center. Quite hot in the panhandle in eastern Wyoming, hazy skies with highs upper 90s and low 100s. We may get one or two early evening thunderstorms, mainly producing some wind gusts. Then partly cloudy with lows low to mid 50s. Upper 80s, low 90s Wednesday. Daytime sun with increasing clouds late afternoon. More scattered showers and storms, and we may get stronger storms as well. Cooling to the low 80s with rain Thursday and Friday. Meteorologist Don Watzel, KNEB.
22: Winds are generally light across the area and temperatures are hot today with the readings at the Legacy Co-op locations now ranging from 104 at Main Street Market at Scotts Bluff down to 92 degrees at the Alliance location. Temperatures hot today and currently at KNEB here at our studio at Scotts Bluff we have 100 degrees.
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22: Now an update on KNEB News headlines here at this hour. A 36-year-old Scotts Bluff man is being held on a $250,000 bond after police found drugs and a stolen firearm in his apartment. Scotts Bluff officers served a search warrant on Alfredo Gomez late last month on East Overland. During the execution, they found roughly 20 grams of meth, 5 grams of mushrooms, and a stolen 9mm handgun. Charges include possession of meth, 10 to 27 grams, possession of a firearm by a prohibited person, and possession of a stolen firearm. He's scheduled to be back in Scotts Bluff County Court on Thursday for his preliminary hearing. Scotts Bluff County Attorney's Office seeking to put away a North Platte man caught with more than 5 ounces of meth for at least a decade. In June, troopers arrested 40-year-old Clarence Allspa during a traffic stop near the Wildcat Hills on Highway 71. He was charged with a variety of crimes, including a Class 1B felony charge of possession of meth more than 140 grams. However, with prior felony convictions, including burglary and assault, the county is now seeking the habitual criminal enhancement, which would carry a mandatory minimum of at least 10 years in prison. Pre-trial hearing in the case is set for September 16th. In the process of finding and selecting a new baseball franchise to play at Gehring's Oregon Trail Park Stadium in 2027, we'll move quickly, with local officials hoping at least the selection process will be completed by the end of the month. Gehring Council on Monday voted unanimously to send the issue to the Recreation Committee, which will ultimately make a recommendation to the council on awarding a contract that would be considered at the council's August 24th meeting. With 3 individuals or organizations expressing an interest and 2 saying their proposals are already in the mail, City Administrator Pat Heath said there was a common theme among their interest in the community.
1: I think they all felt that they knew that the team had great success in the late, 18, 19, and 20, and they felt they could bring that success back. And they felt that Gehring's a great community, sports, baseball, and so they were excited to be able to put in a bid to locate a team here.
22: Committee of 3 city staffers and 2 council members will review the submissions due by this Friday and provide their recommendation to the Recreation Committee. Heath agreed with the assertion that it's a short, very tight timeline, but that's out of necessity for all parties involved, including a new team that'll need to hire a coach, staff, and to start recruiting players. Nebraska Game and Parks Commission will meet on August 14th in Blair to weigh proposals for next year's mountain lion and bighorn sheep hunting seasons. Staff are recommending expanding the Niobrara unit and increasing its mountain lion harvest limit, while cutting limits in the Pine Ridge and Wildcat Hills units. Other proposed changes include new landowner permit rules and adjustments to the application process. Commissioners will also consider a 2027 bighorn sheep season, with one lottery and one auction permit running December 1st through the 22nd. Get ready, Wednesday's Powerball jackpot has climbed to an estimated $1 billion, or $433.1 million if you take the cash option. It's been 43 straight drawings since May without a winner. Nebraska has seen 10 Powerball jackpots since 1994, including a $365 million prize split by 8 ConAgra co-workers back in 2006. Nebraska Lottery officials remind players, though, the odds remain 1 in 292 million, no matter how big the jackpot gets. They're encouraging players to set limits and play responsibly. And a new tire shop opening its doors in Scottsbluff this week. Les Schwab Tires will open its doors on Wednesday on West 36th Street by Chili's, marking the company's fifth Nebraska location, with a sixth on the way in Sydney this fall. The 10,000-square-foot store will offer tire service and alignments, oil changes, and more, with 7 interior service bays. Store manager Richard Clark says the company's 70-year reputation for customer care is what makes it stand out. Les Schwab also plans to give back locally through its Tires for Purpose program, providing free tires to nonprofit vehicles in the community. That is an update on headlines for now. I'm Steve Cho's reporting today for News Director Scott Miller. You can always check the website anytime for the latest in news headlines. That's KNEB.com.
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3: Good afternoon, and thanks for tuning in to the channel Final Bell. I'm Lacey Shippey for the Rural Radio Network. And taking a quick look at how our livestock ended the day, we saw live cattle for August down 52 cents at 232.75, October down 57 at 226.32, August feeders down 57 at 350.17, September up 67 at 345.25, October lean hogs down 35 cents at 83.32. And our guest today is Zach Tindall with Producers Livestock. And Zach, we'll dive right in here. It was a relatively quiet day across the board. We'll start in the livestock complex here and talk about live cattle first. We held to the upside through most of the morning, found some weakness headed into the afternoon trade. Talk to me about where we lost support here in this cattle market today.
9: Yeah, thanks for having me on today, Lacey. But I think we just maybe lost a little bit of support. Obviously, the deferreds are a little more supported than the nearby just because of the discount, not necessarily fundamental driven, but just because of the discount and the forward curve on the futures. But I think the nearbys maybe lost a little luster. Just wondering if cash trade can work as high as everybody's hoping. You know, 235 or maybe a little better was the cash market last week that caught the bulk of the trade. And this week the feedlots are hoping for a little bit more. A little bit that's going to have to depend on what basis levels are. And you know, we are getting into the delivery month. No deliveries against that August yesterday, but maybe some guys are just getting out or repositioning. We might see a little bit of roll and things like that going on. But for the most part, the cattle have been pretty supported technically here in the nearbys on the charts. Look pretty good. I mean, we've traded back above that 20-day moving average for six or seven sessions here and have held that. We plunged below it on Friday when we had that quick move lower and then ended up finishing higher. But for the most part, we've got pretty good technical support. We did trade up to the 200-day moving average in the October contract and traded through that and then finished lower today, so that's not going to look the best. But overall, there's pretty good support. Maybe things were a little bit overdone, or, you know, when the announcement of the Mexican border came, maybe it was a little bit overdone given the current fundamentals at that time. But definitely been pretty supported here the last 2 weeks or so. And you know, the old saying, got to feed the bull every day or give it bullish news to keep it going. Maybe we're running into that a little bit. Just don't have a whole lot of new news pushing this market right now.
3: And for cash trade this week, folks are a little unsure which direction that's going to take. We've heard some talk about the calves who went through that extreme heat wave coming to market and some potential weight loss on those calves. How do you see that affecting our cash trade potentially this week?
9: Yeah, so we don't know the extent, or there's not a real good way to quantify what the weight loss was because of the heat. But last week's slaughter numbers were steady. That would have got us through July 25th. And if you remember, that's kind of when that heat started. So when we get beef production or carcass weights and all of that here on Thursday, that'll be the first reflection as to what cattle did that went through that heat. Now, obviously, those cattle are going to be killed either during the heat or shortly after, so we're not going to have any rebound time on them. It's going to be basically whatever they lost and exactly where they were. But as we work forward here, we're going to see decreases in beef production week to week just from lighter weights because of the heat, as well as kill cuts. I mean, the kill the last couple weeks hasn't been all that great, 512,000 and 509,000. So overall production for the last couple weeks isn't going to be much when you couple that with the weight loss that we saw going through that heat spell.
3: And let's throw in the box beef prices into that whole mix there. We've seen yesterday had some really great bounds made in those box prices. Set back a little bit here today. Talk to me about how, when thrown in the mix, that also contributes to what we're seeing here.
9: Yeah, boxes were up good yesterday. Had a little bit of a setback here this morning, not much, just a slightly lower. But yesterday, choice finishes the day 7.06 higher at 371.42, while select was down $1.53 at 350.84. And then we follow it up on the morning report here, $1.04 lower on choice, but still above that 370 level and 65 cents lower on select. We've widened that choice select spread out to $20. This morning on the morning report, 86 loads. So pretty good volume, given what we've seen here as of late. You know, I might even said it a month ago when I was on with you. The one thing that I think maybe gets this market a little more square, helps the cash price and the fundamentals as a whole, was getting the cash price down to where the box beef price is. So now we're looking at box beef at 370 or so. Last week the bids in the north were anywhere from 370 to 380, depending on when you sold and who you sold them to. So we've got that margin narrowed up a little bit. If you remember back, you know, a month or even a little greater, we were selling cattle for anywhere from 393 to 410, and box beef was 370 to 380. So there's quite the spread there. I think in that narrowed up helps the packer a little bit and maybe gets a little more competition and helps support the other fundamentals like cash and things like that going forward.
3: So would you say that that evening up has helped this market kind of determine where it needs to be? Folks talked earlier, like with all of the big swings in the cattle futures made each day, it was hard to find that right price discovery. Do you think that maybe we've settled in a little closer to where we should be after the decline in futures prices?
9: Yeah, I think so. And we've taken a little volatility out of that product market as well. I mean, we were basically just moving lower, and then it was kind of like, what's chasing what here? Is the dog chasing the tail or the tail chasing the dog? I mean, you had futures going lower and then cash was lower, or was it cash lower and then futures lower? But either way, when those settled out, we had box beef markets that were working lower. So now we've got a box beef market. I'm not going to say it's overly supported, but we've held this 360 to 361 area for quite a while, have traded back up over 370 here the last 2 days. So as the market was trading, I mean, you were looking for any bit of bullish news to maybe set a bottom in the futures and start working higher. And then when box beef would work lower, I mean, it kind of gets the funds on a sell and just kind of continued going downhill. So it's been beneficial for the box beef market to stay steady. Seasonally here last week and this week, the box beef market does work higher. So I'm not going to put a whole lot of faith or clout into this higher move. I mean, seasonally that happens, but hopefully we can sustain that at least going into Labor Day and into the end of the year.
3: Well, thank you, Zach. Coming up after the break, we'll continue our market discussion. You're listening to the Channel Final Bell here on the Rural Radio Network.
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3: And welcome back to the Channel Final Bell. I'm Lacey Shippey for the Rural Radio Network, talking with Zach Tindall with Producers Livestock. And we pulled apart this live cattle market in segment one. Let's focus a little bit more on these feeders here, Zach. We saw them leak to the downside as well. What kind of factors do you see as the big players this week in the feeder cattle market?
9: Well, as you watch this feeder cattle complex, it's a little bit of a head scratcher here the last 2 days, and maybe it shouldn't be, but we've seen the index, the feeder cattle index, work up. It worked up over 357 there a couple days ago, had almost a $9 bump over the course of 2 days, and was well above where the August futures were. And I think there was a lot of expectation that the August futures were going to chase that index value. Now, you got to remember that 7-day rolling average of the index, you're always throwing out old numbers. So, as we get through the middle part of this week and into the end of this week, we're going to throw out some high numbers or high daily averages, and it's going to help bring that index back down. So as we looked at the index well above where the futures were, I think the expectation was we'd see the front month gain on the deferreds, and we've done nothing but the opposite here the first 2 days this week, especially the August contract finishing lower both days. September finished a little bit higher here today, but well off what the deferreds did. you know, I think there was maybe a little bit too much of a discount built into the deferreds or the back end of this complex with the opening of the Mexican border, news of opening of the Mexican border. And now we're just kind of a point of, you know, are they too cheap given what the current cash market is? Or are they at too big of a discount? And if you're trading this complex, I mean, you look at what contracts you want to buy. I mean, do you want to buy August? Yeah, that's probably a pretty safe bet given where the index is, but your upside potential is pretty limited. Whereas if you could buy some of these deferred contracts in the, you know, 313 to 320, 321 area, I think there's maybe a little bit more of a glimmer of hope there of making money. Now, if we continue to flush or work lower, obviously there's going to be a little bit more pressure on those contracts. But we've seen it in the open interest. There's been open interest leaving the nearbys and heading into the deferreds. And I think there's just a lot of spread action going on in the feeders right now.
3: And there's a lot of talk that the fall run this year is not going to be nearly as big as historically it's been, because a lot of those calves have already hit the stockyards because of a lack of pasture and hay and the drought conditions out there. What are your expectations going forward for fall run and these feeders?
9: Well, I mean, supplies are going to be tighter than, I mean, this is going to be as tight as we've seen here in recent history, just from overall cattle numbers. But yeah, you couple in drought, fire, lack of feed, high price feed, things like that, and those cattle are going to come to town a little bit earlier than expected. I mean, we've watched video sales. They've sold really well and have definitely come off the highs from, you know, with some of the first ones we saw there, the end of May or first of June, middle of June, but the cattle are still selling really well. So, you know, some guys have maybe moved cattle a little early. You know, a lot of guys are just going to stick to their operation. If they've got a little grass, they're going to continue to run those cattle and then figure out what to do with them here this fall, or maybe they're already contracted. But cattle supplies or feeder cattle supplies are going to remain tight. And like I said, the tightest numbers we've seen in recent history. So total receipts on feeders or on calves moving this fall will definitely be lighter than a year ago. But the weather and the drought has definitely sped that up a little bit as well.
3: And so with those lower numbers and tight supplies, that somewhat puts the cow-calf guy in the driver's seat a little bit, right? And opens up some opportunities there?
9: It does. I mean, there's been a lot of cattle that have been priced well above break-evens or what can be paid to get a break-even on those cattle, and it seems like they're getting gobbled up or getting sold. You know, it's been a while since, you know, we've really had to buy cattle at this big of a negative equity position the day that cattle are getting bought, but it's continuing to go, and that's just a product of supply. I mean, the demand has basically stayed the same, and the supply has worked lower. So when these ranches or the reps, whoever it is, are pricing these cattle, I think they're adding a little bit of premium in there, and most of the feedlots or backgrounders, whatever they are willing to pay them, as long as it's not too out of line. So, you know, the cow-calf guy, obviously they've got the supply and there's less supply than normal. So, yeah, they are a little bit in the driver's seat, but at the same time, you got to find a buyer, and they have to make sense to an extent for those guys to want to buy those cattle.
3: And we also have that USDA report coming out tomorrow. Obviously, a lot of the focus is on the grain side. What can we expect from the livestock perspective coming out of that report tomorrow, do you think?
9: Well, on the beef and pork, I mean, just looking at what exports are, what imports are, what the estimations are going forward, what they've kind of been up to this point, you know, as well as what, you know, the USDA is thinking for production. We've seen some pretty decent size moves in production, particularly in beef for this year and next year over the last couple of reports. And I think that's just a product of, you know, maybe a little bit higher cow kill with the drought conditions, things like that. And then they're always kind of moving the needle on what weights are going to be or what carcass weights are expected to be going forward for the year. So production is probably number one. Imports is probably number two on the beef side. And on pork, it'll be production and then what our exports are. Exports haven't been struggling, but maybe come off the top edge a little bit. Mexico's still a good buyer, but, you know, with the pork cutout dripping lower, it just doesn't seem like demand's maybe quite as good as what we were expecting it to be at one time on the pork side.
3: Well, thank you, Zach. That, again, is Zach Tindall with Producers Livestock here on the Channel Final Bell, brought to you by Channel Seed and your local Channel Seed Pro. Do remember, the trading of futures and options does involve a risk of loss and may not be suitable for all investors. I'm Lacey Shipping. 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
12: ABC News, I'm Michelle Franzen. U.S. Marine and veteran Robert Gilman on a flight back to America after his release from a Russian prison. Gilman was wrongfully detained, the State Department says, on disputed charges for more than 4 years. Kieran Ramsey is the chief investigative officer of Global Reach. He advocated for his release and represents Gilman's family and says he was abused and is gravely ill.
14: Unfortunately, it took a critical health situation for Mr. Gilman to be secured and put on a U.S. government plane and sent home.
12: President Trump says he talked with Russia's president and he agreed to the humanitarian release. More than 200 people are confirmed dead in Colombia following yesterday's powerful earthquake. Crews still digging through rubble to find survivors. Tomorrow will usher in a triple cosmic spectacle. In addition to a parade of six planets lining up across a pre-dawn sky, there will be a total solar eclipse. And researchers say the best meteor shower of the year will serve as the encore. This is ABC News. In Seattle, there is new scrutiny over how authorities notified the public during last month's deadly mass shooting at a food festival.
15: Leadership in Seattle has been criticized for their lack of communication with the media and public in general as a mass shooting unfolded late last month at the Bite of Seattle Food Festival. Seattle's police chief was forced to resign, and now the mayor is asking Seattle's inspector general to conduct an after-action review of public communication to identify delays in communicating public information and recommend improvements for future critical incidents. Alex Stone, ABC News.
12: Three people were killed in the mass shooting. Police say the investigation shows that the incident was gang-related. No one drew all six winning numbers in last night's Powerball drawing again. The jackpot now ballooning to $1 billion for tomorrow night's drawing. The grand prize is the largest so far this year. Michelle Franzen, ABC News.
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29: Day weather forecast keeps it dry into tonight, other than a couple of gusty showers or thunderstorms possibly, and temperatures tonight low to mid 60s. Not as hot for your Wednesday, near 90. Better chance a late day and overnight shower and thunderstorm activity, upper 50s. Very pleasant then Thursday into Friday and this weekend. Highs low to mid 80s, lows into the 50s, with scattered showers and thunderstorms likely Thursday into Friday. Hit and miss showers and storms, especially here east this weekend. I'm Day Weather Meteorologist Mark Huer.
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31: Britt Prince down the floor, right in the middle of the lane.
32: Britt Prince! Britt Prince scores! Are you kidding me? She's got 22! Timeout, Virginia! That seal was better than super glue!
33: One ball, one strike on the Husker center fielder and leadoff hitter. This pitch is crushed to right. Sutherland to the track, to the wall. Mac Moyer just hit it off the scoreboard. A two-run bomb to right, and Nebraska has another two spot on the two-run shot from Moyer. It's 4-0 Nebraska.
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35: Welcome in, everybody. Happy Tuesday to you. Kyle Crooks, I'm Jessica Cootie. Got a fun show coming up for you here over the next couple of hours. The John Baylor is going to be here.
0: Ooh.
35: John Baylor.
0: JB.
35: Because we've got a volleyball in the air this weekend, less than a week out.
0: Is he ready to go?
35: He said prepared? Not yet, but he will
0: He's
35: be.
0: Not there yet? Okay.
35: He will be.
0: He's still got a week.
35: Are you ready?
0: I'm ready. I started filling out. So I've had the bare bones of the Ohio charts done.
35: Since like April.
0: But here's the thing. They only return one starter on offense.

0: sort of, because I'm going to have to move some things around. I don't think what I have right now is correct.
1: That's so you're not ready yet either.
0: I don't think I can be, because the opponent doesn't let me be ready quite yet. But so, my Nebraska charts are done.
1: But JB coming up here in hour number two. So we'll dive into a little bit of a preview of this season and get his thoughts on everything, as they will be on the air coming up for us 2 o'clock on Sunday, the pregame show.
0: 2 o'clock start, 3 o'clock.
1: 3 o'clock first serve, 2 o'clock pregame show.
0: But we only advertise the start of the pregame show because we want people to listen to the tremendous 1 hour of content that we have before the match even starts.
1: Yes, exactly. So we'll talk lots of Husker volleyball here coming up in hour number two. And then also today was technically the first media availability of camp. Coach Rule met with the media on Saturday before fan day, but I guess the first post-practice, if you will, press conferences with coaches and players. So it was defense today with Rob Orich and Tyler Yelk. Was this the first time Tyler Yelk did a press conference?
0: I don't know if he did one in the spring or not. He did an interview with you.
1: Yes, I interviewed him when he got here.
0: That might have been the only thing that he did in the spring when he first got here.
1: So he met with the media.
0: Because he got here late. Remember, they hired somebody else for that job.
1: Yes.
0: And he went to Baltimore with Jesse Minter. So they had to rehire that position, the safeties coach.
1: I think ended up being a really big steal.
0: Yeah.
1: A really big kind of how it was supposed to happen kind of deal.
0: And he has the connection with Rob Orch. Yes. I mean, they were college teammates.
1: Which is why I think goes into when we're hearing Coach Rule and the players. I know it's simpler. And I know that they've done a lot of the install already, but even going back to the spring when, I mean, Coach Yelk said it, he said, I think he used the word seamless in terms of how they've been able to implement what Coach Orich wants to do. But I think a lot of that, and they've talked about this, a lot of the coaches and players, the reason why is because a lot of the familiarity that Coach Orich has with the guys that they brought on.
0: Yeah, I mean, when you're coaching with somebody who was a teammate of yours, and then he has the familiarity with Corey Brown, and then he had full reign, according to Coach Rule, to say, I want to make a change here, make a change there, but he elected to bring some of these guys back, like Rob Dvorak in the linebackers room, somebody he talked about today, and Rob has done great work with the linebackers, but that's Rob's expertise. I mean, that's where he spent a lot of the spring, some of this fall camp. When they do indie drills, Rob's over by the linebackers. That's his bread and butter. That's his love. And he said today he's going to push some of that off more as we get closer to the season in terms of the position group meetings with the linebackers to Rob Dvorak. But he spoke glowingly of him. And you get the continuity of some of the guys that have been around in this staff for a while that are meshing with the guys that that have worked with Rob in the past. And it seems like it's been a good formula so far here in fall camp, or at least since spring.
1: So we wanted to play a few clips for you from both Rob Orich and Tyler Yelk. So we'll start with the defensive coordinator. And I think one of the biggest question marks, a lot of people have talked about going into it, although Coach Orich said he doesn't pay any attention to that. But I just think given what happened last year and the fact that this defensive line has got to be better, they've got to stop the run. He was asked about depth on the interior defensive line.
2: Tremendous progress out of that group. Exceptionally pleased with where we're at. We have a great competition in that room right now. They're pushing each other every day. Every single day, it's like you see something out of someone where it's a spark. We can use them this way. Or you see someone's hands come alive the way we've been talking about. So Corey Brown, Dave Tollefson have done a magnificent job. Really pleased.
0: So, you know, you look at the guys in the interior defensive line, Riley Van Poppel. Everyone knows he's got to have a big year. I think Riley expects out of himself that he's going to have a big year. Jasir Whittington, you see him around practice, and we'll hear what he has to say about him in a little bit here. But he's fiery. He's feisty. But we always mention another year in the program for some of the guys that have been here and been in the strength and conditioning. Sua Lafotu is a name that comes to mind. Gabe Moore is a name that comes to mind, who saw some snaps last year. Tyson Terry, who of course didn't play last year because of the ACL, he is a guy who's hard to take down to the ground just based on his background.
1: Yes.
0: As a state champion wrestler here in the state. Those guys, they need to have step up. Outside of the transfers, you have the guys that have been around this program

0: understand what it's going to take. And then can those two transfers, Jess, the Stoudemires and the Winningtons, can they prove to be a substantial difference from what we saw last year?
1: Well, let's get right to it. He was asked about Whittington and his thoughts on him and how he works.
2: Yeah, Jossier's a dog. Jossier has a pro attitude in the way he approaches the game, super competitive, relentless in the way he gets after the passer. One thing I really notice about Jossier is it's the first move. If it doesn't hit, second move, third move. He's just constantly going through the process of attacking the quarterback. And he's got elite twitch, obviously. But I think what separates him is the way he approaches his work. And so that kid, that kid's going to do a lot of great things in life, whether it's football or not. He's wired the right way.
0: Yeah, he's still got 3 years of eligibility left. 2 years at Pitt in the ACC, played 14 games last year. He is, when you watch him, some of the guys that, you know, the offense and defense go back and forth with the trash talk and all that. Whittington's one of those guys that gets in the mix for sure. And they're going to need him. They need guys that can stuff the run or at least clog up enough space to allow the linebackers to come up and make some plays. And you hope the linebackers are a much improved area, at least on paper. It seems to be that way. In this four down look, in this defense, they need guys that have the ability to take on not just blockers straight up, but pullers. And Whittington is one of those guys, not a massive guy at 6 foot, 275, but the amount of experience that he has, you hope that shines through.
1: You know, that's a name, you know, just talking with people that, you know, might not be directly on the staff, but have been going to practice or have, you know, had those conversations. He keeps coming up, and I think they really like him and what he's brought and been able to, how he's been able to, I guess, hold down the front there for the defense.
0: Yeah, he's a Philadelphia guy, so has that toughness to him, but he was a number one defensive tackle in the state. It's a pretty good state for high school football coming out, and of course had the attention of Pitt. But he was that one of those prize guys because how hungry the fans were for defensive tackles and bigger bodies and somebody that had a reputation of stuffing the run and had production and had multiple years at a Power Four level. The fan base was starred for those players on the defensive line, and he is one of those guys that fans were fired up when he signed on the dotted line.
1: Okay, so let me ask this. I know it's listed edge, but I mean, we're saying defensive end, right? That's what Coach Wirtz said today in the press conference.
0: Yeah.
1: So defensive end, and what Roy Manning has done with that group. Coach Orch was asked about that depth there at defensive end.
2: I like that room. I like that room. Coach Manning's done a great job of elevating the floor, raising the ceiling. I think those guys are battling just how the D-tackle room are. They're making each other better. No one's, how would I say this? The depth chart isn't even close to set. Like every day, those guys are attacking it.
0: That's a position that I would guess the top two right now are Winery and Jones on either end. Now the depth chart isn't set, and we know how much those guys rotate in and out. Lenhart had a sack today. They whistled the play dead because he got to Calandria. You go back to Lenhart's, what was it, 2024 season last year, had two sacks, only 2.5 tackles for loss. He had three sacks as a freshman. He was an honorable mention All-American. Can they get him back to that? I mean, they need him to be somebody who is going to be a difference maker.
1: I think it's a little bit the same conversation that we've had about Riley Van Poppel that we talked about last night. In conversations that I've had and a little bit that, you know, I've seen practice, I just think he's a lot more comfortable and confident, kind of defense that maybe suits his skill set a little bit better.
0: Who's that now? Who you're talking about?
1: Cam Lenhart.
0: Cam Lenhart, yeah. He is, and we said this too, with the maneuver back to the four down. They played some four down last year, but he is one of those specific players that is going to benefit from a four down as opposed to the three down. When we talk about, you had him lining up closer to the ball, lined up over guards and tackles, and now you have him lined up in tight ends where, you know, in obvious passing situations, that's where Cam Lenhart's got to be able to win. That's why I think he could flourish along with Winery. Those are two guys that can really flourish now in a four down when you get matched up with the tight end.
1: Coach Orch said he wanted to rotate six on the defensive line, right?
0: Yeah.
1: So I think, I think they feel pretty good about getting six. At practice, they certainly rotate a lot of guys. I think for maybe certain position groups, maybe already settled, as we've talked about, maybe an older group and kind of knowing what you have in certain guys, so less of a battle, I guess. I mean, nothing's been solidified, but I feel like on defense, still trying to figure out what guys work well together in certain packages, running certain players in with different guys. I think, they know the rotation and the guys that they can count on. It's just a matter of kind of solidifying who's going to play with who and when.
0: When you talk about the depth chart in the edge room, these are the names that you think of. So we talked about Winery, Jones, and Lenhart. Those are, without argument, the top three defensive ends. Cade Petchock probably comes in right after that. You have Willis McGahee's an X factor. They got him. He was in the transfer portal for a little bit, came out of the transfer portal. He's one of those guys from the Miami area that Phil Simpson helped recruit and to bring here that has incredible amounts of potential. How much of that do they get out of him? David Hufkin, who's a massive body, 6'7", 310. I wonder if he stays in that defensive end room, or do they maybe utilize him to bounce him inside a little bit just because of his size? Who are some of those names that outside of the top three that make a name in camp?
1: Look, and they've got to execute. I mean, you've got to get to the quarterback. You've got to cause disruption, bottom line. And they know that.
0: The last year, the numbers for total sacks, 22 sacks last year. That was 98th in the country. That just can't get it done. They had 14 of those sacks in Big Ten play, so that was 10th in conference play. Winery's got to be, I mean, last year, so he was a 2.5 sack guy. You need him at like 6.
1: Yeah.
0: 6.5.
1: Yeah.
0: That's where he needs. That's you're paying a lot of money for a guy like that. You need Winery to be a difference maker. You need Anthony Jones to be a difference maker. Anthony Jones only has 3.5 sacks in his career. I think the expectation bringing him in here in this defense at this point in his career that he should have more than 3.5 sacks this season.
1: Williams Winery was a name you called a lot. I remember that at the beginning of the season. He just kind of
0: got a scoop and score touchdown.
1: But he just kind of got a little quiet.
0: Yeah, I don't necessarily know. There could be schematic reasons as to why that happened. There could be things that are going on with the player that we don't know about, injuries, other things.
1: Look,
0: off
1: I think
0: the field.
1: It got quiet overall. You just said it. The sack numbers were just not there as much.
0: It was rough. And part of it, too, is a lot of teams didn't have to drop to throw a whole lot either because they were running it right down their throats between the tackles. So that limited how much teams really had to do in the passing game. There weren't a whole lot of third and longs in conference play late in the year.
1: All right, last clip we want to play for you from the defensive coordinator. I think it's been documented, the previous relationship with Andrew Marshall. Andrew Marshall is one of the guys on defense, and he was asked about just being reunited with Andrew Marshall.
2: The biggest improvement with Andrew Marshall, he's always been able to run. He's always had good instincts on the field. Technically, he's playing much higher level. Coach Addison's done, or Coach Addy's done a great job, and his body's really developed under Corey. I think he did 225 for 15 reps the other week, and that wasn't him when we recruited him out of Roosevelt High School out of the IE. And so his physical growth here, you really see the benefits of what this program can do for a player like that. But being back with Marsh, man, that's like seeing a family member. I love Marsh. Good to see him again, and good to see where he's at in life.
0: And we talked to Addison Williams yesterday about Andrew Marshall and his potential. I mean, he's turning into potentially a Sunday guy and an NFL player. He's going to be a leader and wouldn't be shocked if he is a single-digit guy, but they are counting on him to be the hope is a first-team all-conference type of player, and he played to an incredibly high level. You think of this pass defense last year. Again, a lot of teams didn't have to throw a whole lot, but it was one of the best in the country in the meat of the season. I mean, they were a top 10 pass defense.
1: We didn't have this clip, but another player that his name came up again and we're hearing a lot about, he said JJ, which is Jeremiah Charles, was asked about maybe a guy that's flashing here in fall camp. And, he's been a name that's been around, but, finally kind of getting some consistent reps with the ones, and he's fighting for that spot opposite of Andrew Marshall.
0: Yeah, and it's not a guarantee that he's going to win that job either. I think right now maybe he has the leg up as the opposite corner, but Victor Evans, who's played a couple years at Division I football at Florida International, Danny Odom as he gets more comfortable through fall camp. That's going to continue to be a trio that we're going to talk about until September 5th. All of those guys are going to rotate in at that opposite corner. Again, with the 5-for-5, Danny Odom can play as much as they want him to play at this point.
1: Yeah, and you'll hear Tyler Yelk coming up here, but he also mentioned that, like, look, we got to get our best players on the field no matter where that is.
0: That was Coach Rhule drove him up a wall last year. Mm-hmm. Is why are our best 11 not on the field because of certain packages? No, like, we need to have our best players on the field all the time. It's up to the coaches to figure out how to do that. And that's going to be an adjustment this year within the edict for defense coordinator Rob Orich is, no matter what the situation, I want our best players on the field no matter what.
1: 402-413-2400 is the number if you want to text in or call into the show here tonight on our Sports Nightly Hotline, which is brought to you by Woodhouse. 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All right, coming up next, we're going to hear from the safeties coach, Tyler Yelk, here on Sports Nightly. Keep it here.
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0: There's no better way to celebrate America's 250th birthday than at a Husker football game. 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
0: No, it is not. So we had a discussion.
1: Because that's one I had memorized, so I don't really even read it. So I was just looking down, and then I was like, wait, that's not what I'm reading right now. So
0: we wanted this exact moment. We're going to be honest with you.
1: Well, thanks a lot, guys.
0: We wanted to see.
1: You know what? I expect that from you, but the interns, after all I've done for them.
0: You know what? I resent them.
1: I'm getting them polos, or I have.
0: Actually, it was Camden, the full-time guy. So Camden's the one who stabbed you in the back.
1: You know?
0: But you got through it. They got a double dip. They got the old read and they got the new one.
1: And the new read. Listen, you still need a mower? You can still go to Acres.
0: Exactly.
1: Anyways, okay. Back to media availability today. And the safeties coach, Tyler Yelk, also was made available today to the press. So I'm going to start. He was asked about Rex Guthrie and how he's doing after missing spring ball.
14: Really well. Rex is one of those guys. Everybody learns differently, right? But Rex can really take it from the whiteboard and from the classroom and get it applied. So he didn't miss a lot. You know, by being off the field, obviously there's an edge and things happen fast, you know, but he got caught up very quickly and is in a really good spot.
0: That's another one of those safeties that played a lot last year, probably learned a whole lot last year from the good times and the mistakes that were there. And there were a lot of mistakes on the defensive side, but you wonder how much he takes from those past experiences last season. And another year, again, didn't get a chance to play in spring ball, so a little bit behind heading into fall camp, but he has gotten a lot of reps here in training camp. And the staff really likes him.
1: Yeah, I mean, I talked to Addison Williams about him last year when Addison was his position coach, and they just really loved him and his potential. And so, he's seems to be having a good fall camp and is certainly in the mix there. And again, I just think they're going to play a lot of guys, and I think he's going to be one of those guys that's going to get his number called.
0: They are going to rotate multiple, probably. I mean, you look at it, at the safety position right now, you have Dwayne McDougal, Jameer Khan, we'll hear about in just a little bit, Rex Guthrie, Caleb Benning. Remember, they still have Justin Rhett, who they played a lot last year, Justin Shiggs, who they got out of the transfer portal. Now, some of those guys could play nickel, too, and you could see them float back and forth between the nickel, a corner, and the safety, but there's a lot of options in their position room.
1: Caleb Benning has had a few good days of practice too.
0: Sure has. I mean, he's been out there with the ones, and we saw what he did in the bowl game. Mm-hmm. He had 13 or so tackles against Utah. He is not shy of any physical play, and that's what you need out of your safety in any defense, and takes after his old man, I guess.
1: I don't think Damon liked
0: he
1: to
0: didn't
1: hit
0: like
1: that
0: contact.
1: Hard. No.
0: Well,
1: but
0: he didn't,
1: you know,
0: like
1: there's
0: it in Maryland.
1: I saw a report out there that he was definitely not with the. He's definitely been with the ones. He's getting some reps, some opportunities to be a starter back there.
0: Reports or watching practice.
1: Well, I'm saying some people that have inside knowledge certainly don't when it comes to Caleb Benning.
0: Mm-hmm.
1: That's all I'll say.
0: He He's done really well. And Caleb, he's going to have every opportunity to get his chance to be one of those guys at the safety spot. A lot of people thought maybe this could be those two positions could be a shoe-in. You just brought one of them in the transfer portal from San Diego State and Dwayne McDougal. There's a lot of competition there. Now, the reality is we could talk more all about who are the ones, who's starting, but like we said, there's going to be it's going to be fluid,
1: yes.
0: I think, back there.
1: Yep. All right, well, I guess on that note, Coach Elk was asked, how many safeties does he want to play?
14: It varies with each group, and I'm still feeling, I don't have a direct answer, and even Coach Rule talked about that this morning, like who our starters are, things like that, and we appreciate competition, but we have a group of guys and a collective group that can really play. And so, whether it's a deal that we platoon it a little bit and, hey, 12 personnel, these guys are going to be our starters, the other guys are the backup, 11 personnel, this is their suit. So we can mix and match that a little bit, which I like. It creates a little more chaos on game day. I have to be a little bit more organized with the substitutions and things like that, but that's no problem. We'll get that taken care of.
0: Yeah, and part of it has to do with, okay, what's the personnel on the other side? How many backs, how many tight ends on the other side? And that can indicate, okay, if this many tight ends are in, we want this specific skill set on the field. So we get so wrapped up in who's the starter, but a lot of it can be just decided on what that first personnel grouping is on the other side. And I think nickel too, when you talk about the secondary and some of the guys that are under Tyler Yelick's purview, Donovan Jones, what the expectation is for him, I think, is incredibly high for Donovan Jones. Braylon Prude is another name that you'll hear more of as we go. Bly Hill, who's one of those players. I remember talking with Damon, I don't know when it was, sometime after the bowl game, and you forgot Bly Hill was on the roster because he got hurt so early.
1: Oh, he was penciled in to start, and he had an incredible spring and then just couldn't get healthy, So glad to see him back. And he's just one of those long, lengthy guys. He just kind of looks the part.
0: And Mario Buford, who was not really a part of things last year, he has a chance to fight for a job too. So there's a lot of names that are there that's what makes camp so fascinating for these coaches, especially when they're in their first years. They got to figure out what they have.
1: All right, so how about the impact of Jameer Khan and Donovan Jones? Coach Elk was asked about those two guys specifically.
14: I mean, those guys just work hard. I mean Jameer, I've had to pull the reins on a little bit, like, hey, we can't be overtraining. But whatever you give those guys, they're always having follow-up questions. They're always asking for more. Both those guys are just really great athletes. And, we've mixed and matched positions there a little bit. And I think there was a little bit of hesitation early on, but then I think they kind of see the vision for it now. And, I appreciate the room as a whole, not just those two guys aligning themselves with where we're trying to put them.
0: And Donovan Jones is a bigger nickel corner. You look at 6'1", over 200 pounds, was recruited to Nebraska as a safety. So the thought was he could come here as a safety and played a lot of corner. He was opposite Andrew Marshall a lot last year, and it really put in some tough situations. You think of a game against USC with all the talent they had in their wide receiving room, and he was a big part of, they were able to shut down some really big targets, Mekhi Lemon, Jacoby Lane, some of the best receivers in the Big Ten. And then Jameer Khan, like we said yesterday, he could be a single-digit player. From a leadership standpoint, he is A++, and he has grown tremendously in what he's done in his offseason work in the strength program to be, and what people would think is, a consensus starter at one of those safety spots. I don't know if we knew once the bowl game was done that he would be one of those guys that would be a consensus starter.
1: Yeah, I mean, I just think about the impact that he had on special teams last year, but as soon as Coach Orich got here, Jameer Khan was a name that he immediately referred to as kind of flashing during those bowl practices. And so, and that goes a long way for a confidence of a guy. And now you can just hear it the way he talks about, his role. And, when you chatted with him, he just, you could tell he's really, really excited. And sometimes guys just need that little bit of, hey, that guy can play and, he'll take off.
0: Yeah, he didn't have spring last year. Mm-hmm. He was out last spring. So this is the first time since coming over from Southern Illinois that he had a full spring, a full off season, and a full fall camp. I mean, that makes a world of difference. And understanding what the resources you have here at Nebraska, he is one of those players that does not take what he has here for granted.
1: No.
0: In terms of the resources. You hear that a lot with Coach Rule. you know, players that come from slower D1 FCS that understand you have the world at your fingertips here to be the best player you possibly can be, and he has taken advantage of it.
1: 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All right, got to get to a break. More of the show coming up after this.
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1: 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Welcome back to Sports Nightly with Kyle Crooks. I'm Jessica Cootie. So I saw a graphic today, and I was trying to find it, but it was put out by the Big Ten, and Jake Botts, who's a Big Ten analyst, had rated some of his best throughout training camp. Oh, here it is. His 26 superlatives, summer superlatives. And the best football facility he has, Nebraska. Not surprising.
0: I did see that. Yeah. That I still haven't tried out the whirlpools they have in there. Maybe one of these days I can get a cold plunge going.
1: Well, again, we're doing some of this NIL stuff and some of the podcasts, which will be dropping soon. But a couple of these requirements that we have players coming in and doing some stuff with us, and two of them coming in at once, which Damon Benning's now going to start doing. So he had his first one today with Ja'Cory Barney and Nyzai Honor. So I'm sure that will be off the chain. But I had TJ Lateef and Donovan Jones yesterday, and they were just talking about I asked them what their favorite part of the facility is, and it was not the training table. It was the recovery room and all the different things. And there's multiple things you can do, whatever your body may need.
0: I have walked past it. I have seen it. I don't think I'll ever get a chance to go in it, but it seems
1: a little delayed.
0: Oh, the bell? There it is. Ding. Thank you, Emery.
1: We got it, though.
0: We're working it. We're working Emery out on the board. Huh. I like it. But there is so much. The ping pong table, there's a basketball hoop down there. I think Coach Rule's, he's got a little bit of game for basketball. I've seen videos of him playing one-on-one on that hoop in the facility. But they also got the ping pong table there. So I think that's the next question we should ask some of these guys is, who is the number one ping pong player? Because I would venture to guess that they have had some pretty animated tournaments.
1: So they were shooting on the goal one time and we were walking in. It was in the spring and I was with Damon. And I don't know, he can tell the story. But I had a bubbler in one hand, and they passed Damon the ball to shoot. And I said, he's not the one from the Huskers Radio Network. You went shooting baskets around here. And so then they passed it to me, and I was like, uh-oh, I better put the money where my mouth is. So I one-handed, because I had a bubbler in one hand, I did. I shot it, and I drilled it, and then walked off.
0: That's it. That's a walk-off. That's a drop the mic.
1: It's like, that's it. I'm not shooting again.
0: It is wonderful to see Damon Benning in his element out there.
1: I know he's seems to be having fun, but I've seen him way more now.
0: I know. That's what I was saying yesterday. We see him more than we did before.
1: Like multiple times a day. I mean, he's up in the offices today. I mean, it's like...
0: We got to help him, though, with his Apple technology, because that's a big hurdle for him. This is an Android guy walking into an Apple world.
1: Bartman just texted in, is Damon Benning still doing play-by-play with his new role? He is not doing play-by-play. That's Kyle's job.
0: No, yeah.
1: Kyle would not allow anybody else to do play-by-play.
0: That's why it's been so bad over the last year.
1: But no, we are currently working through that, Bartman, and we will pass along that information as soon as we are ready for that.
0: I'm glad I've left an impact on Bartman.
1: Do we have a call ready?
2: Not yet.
1: Okay.
0: Not yet.
1: Duke, are you finally, so excited? We have a phone call.
0: We finally got Duke doing something over there. No, they hung up.
1: Oh, darn. Duke.
0: Did they hang up?
1: Fired Duke.
0: Did they hang up?
2: No, they're still on.
0: They're still on there.
1: Oh, okay.
0: Probably a prank caller. You ever watch the show Crank Anchors?
1: No.
0: Back in the day? Just like puppets? It's on Comedy Central. They were it was prank phone call skits back in the day. Crank Anchors is on Comedy Central. It was like on before or after South Park. I think a lot of our audience would enjoy Crank Anchors.
1: All right.
0: Oh, yeah. That was good.
1: Ready?
0: Jerky Boys. We got a call.
1: We do have a call. Debbie from Grand Island. How's it going, Debbie?
3: Hey, guys. It's so good to be back. Oh, my gosh. I just got back from the Burwell Rodeo with a sore throat and yelled at everything that was happening over there. It was crazy. I'm coming out of that cold right now, so I sound a little husky. That's what's happening. You guys are so good. I enjoy this so much. I never did. I think I was going to be listening to a woman announcer, but you're so on top of everything there, girl. So, yeah, I'm calling from Grand Island. Just can't wait to wait until 4 weeks yet before the game. Oh, my gosh.
1: 25 days.
3: What are we going to do? We have the Nebraska State Fair in the meantime. From 28th was my birthday. It'll be 70 years that I've attended the Nebraska State Fair from Custer County, USA.
0: Debbie, what's your favorite food at the State Fair?
3: Oh, my goodness gracious. Well, unfortunately, I have to do an advertisement here. I did work for Cactus Jack, so anything they create is marvelous. I like the macaroni and cheese and nothing real hot, so I don't even use the sharp cheddar. I just want regular macaroni
0: and cheese. What about, like, fried? Because fried desserts is a huge part of the state fair. Yeah. When I go to a state fair, I think of I'm frying everything. Like, so,
3: well, I really never tried any of that. I mean, a fried Snicker bar sounds great smothered in ice cream.
0: Oh.
3: You know,
0: yeah.
3: The one place I'd like to always go to is that one that's right across from the Pinnacle Bank Arena there. It's got like strudel type little noodles and again macaroni and cheese is on top of it there. Fried.
0: I love
3: foods,
0: a good strudel
3: like
0: noodle.
3: Yes, that's noodle. Wonderful.
0: That sounds pretty catchy.
3: Yeah, and the other thing is, of course, everybody has to have those fried waffle cakes or whatever, funnel cakes they call them.
0: Funnel cakes,
3: you know,
0: yep.
3: And they have them everywhere. And then you could put anything like powdered sugar or fruit toppings, or that's always good. And you realize I am a little old to do some of this stuff. My stomach wouldn't quite take it.
0: Nobody's too old for a good funnel cake.
3: We don't talk about age. No. We're not going to talk about that, But anyway, no, I'm so glad to have you guys back. It's
0: Thanks,
3: so
0: Debbie.
3: Healthy for me. It is really great. So you guys keep on keeping on. I can't wait to get to a game. I hear you're selling single ticket things.
0: Yes.
3: So I might even get a crash the game one of these days soon. But the state fair does start on my birthday, the 28th, which is Friday. So when is our first game? What date is that?
0: September 5th for football.
3: Okay, so is that's what I'm asking. So okay. is that Labor Day weekend then? Is that the weekend?
0: That would be, it might be, Labor Day weekend might be the weekend before. I could be wrong. I think it is Labor Day weekend. I believe it is.
3: I think it is too. I think it is too. Because the fair goes all the way, usually through Labor Day. And 28th, I don't know if it's ever started on my birthday before, but that's a Friday night. So yes, and oh, Home Free, oh my gosh, I don't know if you've heard of that band, it's an a cappella group, but they're actually coming to Grand Island now. I've seen them in Kearney, and anyway, one of their band members went to college with my son, so he's broken away. He tried to do American Idol one day, Austin Matthew Brown, so he's out on his own right now, just recuperating from a recent car accident, so everything's popping here. Great. You know, if it wasn't that summer cold, I'd probably be out there. I mowed the lawn today, actually, before it's going to, there's a big storm coming into Grand Island right now. It's over in Keith County right now. So you guys bucker down there too.
1: We will. Hey, Debbie, thank you so much. It's great to hear from you. And I know you're a frequent caller to Big Red Reaction too. So we will look forward to hearing from you much more here coming up in 3 weeks, but happy early birthday. Thank you for calling in.
3: Well, let's be positive. Let's keep positive. That's
0: positive.
3: The only way we're going to
0: stay
3: it through.
0: Positive. No, you,
3: God bless you guys.
0: Negative. All right. Thank you, Debbie.
1: Thanks, Debbie.
0: Happy early birthday. How about that? Funnel cakes. We got a band recommendation.
1: You need to go out to the Nebraska State Fair. I actually have not been out there either.
0: Is it in Grand Island?
1: Yes. It used to be here, but they moved it. But I've actually not been out to the state fair either.
0: A state fair sounds like
1: I grew up going
0: time.
1: To the state fair. You know, I showed sheep, so I kind of am a little state faired out in my life. But
0: well, I'm so used to seeing it on TV with the Oklahoma Texas football game.
1: Yes, yeah.
0: The state fair they have there. I mean,
1: I did that for a while too.
0: It's a good time. That's a really good time.
1: I don't know. It was one of my least favorite games, to be honest with you.
0: Well, it's just so much nonsense around.
1: Oh, it was. Yeah. It was a nightmare to get down and out, and we were doing a pregame show, and it was the traffic's terrible, and you got people going to the fair. It was, ugh.
0: Text in your craziest fried food from a state fair you've ever had. How about that? How about
1: there
0: that
1: you
0: for a topic?
1: There you go. All right,
0: I like
1: good
0: that.
1: Stuff. All right, got to get to a break. We're back to wrap up hour number one next.
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4: 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One thing connects us all. It's more than athletics. It's community. It's tradition. 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
1: Hy-Vee, where there's a helpful smile in every aisle. Hy-Vee proudly supports the Huskers. We've got the Big Ten Network at Washington right now. We've got mullets going on.
0: A little mullet action. Matching the mullet that the guy has.
1: Luke Sorensen has a brand new mohawk that he was sporting during Fan Day.
0: I didn't see that.
1: So
0: I only see him with his helmet on, so... We had a good conversation today. We'll play at some point with Eric Ingerson.
1: Yeah.
0: Man, oh, man. I mean, that's...
1: Well, people want to say that other players make you look small. That guy made you look small today.
0: It's pretty comical. I mean, that guy's 6'7".
1: He makes a lot of people look...
0: He's 6'7".
1: He makes a lot of people look small, though. He even makes some linemen look small.
0: He'll be an inline blocker this year. He'll play, but he is, man, he's massive. Massive human being.
1: We do have some answers to your fried food at the fair question that you posed. Children of the Corn said fried grasshoppers.
0: Okay. They do. They've sold those at Seattle Mariner games for years, grasshoppers.
1: Is it sweet or
0: I
1: is
0: think
1: it
0: savory? It's kind of salty, okay. Savory.
1: We have fried Twinkie from Barrett News. And then Hannah Marie said brownie batter fried Snickers,
0: oh my
1: and she
0: goodness.
1: Said it was so good.
0: Every part of that sound, it just got even better as you just kept going. Brownie batter Snickers.
1: And then Mike texted it and said fried Snickers. So, and then Shane said, Kyle doesn't like sweets, does he? He does not, but he likes to live vicariously through people talking about their sweets. And then he also likes to smell them. He likes to watch people binging on TikTok. Mm-hmm. So he loves to talk about it. He just...
0: They're called mukbangs. People they have a full tray of like Cheesecake Factory cheesecake, like 10 different slices, and people will just eat it and like dunk it in milk. And they're all those people are like skinny. So that might be the only thing they ever eat. I've seen them with crumble cookies. Have you had crumble cookies
1: yes.
0: before?
1: Yep.
0: They do it
1: have
0: with
1: you?
0: Those too. I have not actually. I've never had a crumble cookie. That was a huge fad for a while.
1: Yeah.
0: What's
1: Bartman says fried chicken, and we got fried Oreos. Fried Oreos are solid.
0: What's the nighttime cookie place that you can get
2: insomnia
0: cookies? Have you done that before?
1: Yeah, I think so.
0: Usually,
1: there's been a lot of cookies that have been brought up here that I don't.
0: Your mom's cookies. Though.
1: I do not discriminate against cookies other than oatmeal raisin cookies.
0: That's right. Well, this is full circle. That's an old time debate.
1: Yes,
0: that you guys have had.
1: Yeah.
0: I love a good cookie. I do. But at this point, I like sniffing cookies. By the way, Camden Cone had a Jif peanut butter cookie today, which was a protein cookie, apparently.
1: Oh.
0: Have you had those protein cookies that have like
1: yes.
0: 16 grams of
1: yes.
0: protein in them? Like
1: yeah.
0: the, what is it, the Larry and Larry's cookies? Those, he had Jif's version of that cookie. It's like 8 grams of protein, which the others are like 16.
1: So it's solid. Solid amount of protein.
0: Yeah, I mean,
1: what do you shoot for in your protein pack meals? How many grams? Because again, you're part of that. According to Vince Lindenmeyer, you're part of that lean mass that this team's
0: on. That's right.
1: On.
0: I saw Vince today too.
1: He's here. He's here for a while. They're actually gonna stay here during football season.
0: Okay. Oh, really?
1: Yep.
0: They have like a house here. Or?
1: Airbnb. Yep.
0: Very cool. I would say, I mean, any meal you want. 35 to 50 grams of protein.
1: one thing I probably don't.
0: I mean, some of those training table meals, I'm probably at like 100 grams. Because this is your blackout. I can't
1: Emery!
0: Tell you.
1: Emery! Nicely done.
0: What did he do?
1: He dinged.
0: Oh, he did.
1: Training table.
0: I didn't hear it. I don't know why I didn't hear it. Maybe because I'm deaf. I black out at those. I can't. Not having the training table for another 2 weeks is.
1: I know. We finally got Camden full time.
0: Now I hear it.
1: We finally got Camden full time and he can't eat at the training table.
0: Unbelievable. Terrible time.
1: The only reason why he took the job is to go to the training table with
0: Jason, I'll come back when it's open.
1: All right. Well, we did have one more. How about a corn dog from
0: that's a
1: from
0: staple.
1: Deb.
0: That's a staple.
1: In Grand Island. All right. That's going to do it for hour number one. Hour number two is Sports Nightly. Coming up next, keep it here on Sports Nightly.
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13: ABC News, I'm Dave Packer. Midterm primaries in six states today. Polls close this hour in Vermont and in South Carolina, where voters are deciding who will replace the late Senator Lindsey Graham on the general election ballot. Among the nine Republicans running is Graham's sister, Darlene Graham. His family says the health of a U.S. Marine veteran held captive has dangerously deteriorated. ABC's Patrick Riebel.
14: 32-year-old Robert Gilman is now on his way back to the U.S. after a four-year ordeal held in a Russian prison. Gilman was imprisoned while he was visiting Russia after he was accused of kicking a police officer. And his family and the U.S. government say those charges were essentially trumped up.
13: The death toll surpassing 220 and rising after that 7.4 magnitude earthquake that shook western Colombia. A family of five dead in Kansas, all killed by a shooter who turned the gun on himself. This morning, Winfield police say they got a 911 call from a man who said he killed his entire family and planned to kill himself. This is ABC News. Luigi Mangione returned to a Manhattan courtroom for a final pretrial hearing before jury selection begins next month in his state murder case. Mangione has pleaded not guilty to gunning down UnitedHealthcare CEO Brian Thompson on a New York City street in 2024.
16: I think the big unanswered question from this entire conference today is how exactly they're going to go about selecting a jury. So the judge confirmed plans that this would begin with September 8th, jury selection for a fully anonymous jury, but he didn't address what the questionnaire was going to look like, what the jury charge might look like, how he was going to instruct this jury.
13: ABC's Peter Haralambos, the judge ruled that jurors will be kept anonymous over harassment concerns. Toyota's recalling 655,000 Camry vehicles worldwide because of a display error on the 7-inch display that could deactivate safety indicators. LeBron James will play his first game with the Philadelphia 76ers on the NBA's opening night against the defending New York Knicks, October 20th at MSG. Dave Packer, ABC News.
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